0: Saudi Fox News. The U.S. and Iran are close to a deal to extend the current ceasefire by 60 days. It just needs President Trump's signature. But it could all be undone amid fresh U.S. strikes after an Iranian missile attack. Fox's Peter Doocy is at the White House.
1: Steve Witkoff and Jared Kushner's team have agreed to a deal with Iranian counterparts. Iranian leadership will need to approve it, and so will President Trump. And to get the president's blessing, there are three musts. The Strait of Hormuz must open, Iran must stop enriching uranium, and Iran must stop its nuclear weapons program. The fragile ceasefire with Iran may be a ceasefire in name only, as CENTCOM confirms that last night, Iran launched a ballistic missile towards Kuwait that was successfully intercepted by Kuwaiti forces, calling it an egregious ceasefire violation. Iran also launched five one-way attack drones near the Strait of Hormuz.
0: Trump threatened to strike Oman in case it joined up with Iran to charge tolls on ships in the Strait of Hormuz. Israel's military continues its attacks on Hezbollah targets in Lebanon as the U.S. and Iran inch closer to a ceasefire.
2: The Lebanese health ministry says 42 people have been killed and more than 40 others injured. One of those Israeli strikes hit in the southern suburbs of the Lebanese capital, Beirut. The IDF says it was targeting a leader of an Iranian militia group operating alongside the Iran-backed Hezbollah and hiding among residents. According to the Israeli military, there are around 30,000 Hezbollah terrorists. Of those, the IDF believes it has already eliminated nearly a third. Israel says the Lebanese government is incapable of disarming Hezbollah itself, but inside Lebanon, the Israelis are being accused of orchestrating a land grab through force.
0: That's Fox Business Network's Ashley Webster reporting. 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
0: Crews have recovered six of nine workers missing and presumed to be dead in a chemical tank rupture in Washington state. The number of dead is now 11, including three who are still missing. It's one of the deadliest U.S. workplace accidents in recent years. Officials say the paper mill tank ruptured and spilled more than 500,000 gallons of a highly destructive chemical mixture used in paper manufacturing at the Nippon Dynawave Packaging Company in Longview. Homeland Security could stop processing international travelers at airports and sanctuary cities. Fox's Bill Malugin is in Washington.
7: DHS Secretary Mark Wayne Mullen now tossing around this idea to punish those jurisdictions by pulling CBP customs officers out of their airports. Now, such a move would immediately mean that international travelers wouldn't be able to fly into sanctuary airports because there would be no customs agents there to process them. California Governor Gavin Newsom responded to Mullen's idea by saying it proves there are no rules in the Trump administration, while Massachusetts Governor Maura Healey called the idea, quote, pretty stupid.
0: Transportation Secretary Sean Duffy said in a hearing last week, we shouldn't shut down air travel in a state that doesn't agree with our politics. The Centers for Disease Control and Prevention says about 28 million people in the U.S. have no health insurance.
8: The CDC reports about 8% of the U.S. population has no health insurance, and that's about the same as last year. But that number could soon be growing due to changes coming to Medicaid. Congress passed new rules for the Safety Net Health Program, and Congressional Budget Office estimates say those rules could knock as many as 10 million people off Medicaid over the next decade. And some Affordable Care Act subsidies, which were meant to offset premium costs, are now gone. Healthcare research nonprofit KFF says that means about 5 million fewer people are expected to enroll in Marketplace health programs this year. Chill NATO. Fox News.
0: I'm Tom Bergotti. This is Fox News.

0: TV and Wood TV news anchor Michelle DeSelms has been destroyed by a fire. DeSelms says everyone was able to get out of the home safely, including their dog, but the home is a complete loss. It was undergoing renovations when the fire started around 8:30 last night, and smoke could be seen from about 10 miles away. That's the latest from the WKZO newsroom. I'm Michael Arney.
1: He's here. He's here. 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
2: 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It's a really good one. 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
2: 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I'd like you to check it out. I think you're going to love it. I really are. I really do, rather. All right. Got to hit it. Now, this is Yahoo Finance. Soaring interest costs spark new warnings of potential debt spiral. Yuval Rosenberg. Of the famous Rosenberg Mohammed law firm. No, not really. A trio of recent articles by center-left economists and policy wonks warn about the trajectory of the national debt. Now, the reason I'm reading this one is because I thought that was particularly interesting, because the left really kind of blows off the national debt, right? Now they're scared to death. America's heading for a debt, what do they call it? A debt apocalypse, Noah Smith warned in a Substack post published on Saturday. So, of course, they attack Trump, but they also attack Biden, but it's longer than that. This has been a long-term problem, and it's a big problem. Jared Bernstein, who was chair of President Biden's Council on Economic Advisors, wrote in The Atlantic that he's worried about this, and it goes on. And so just to underscore the point, the problem is this. The interest on the debt is out of control now, because the debt's out of control. We have all kinds of unfunded obligations out there. Big time. There's no political will to pull in anything. You saw the latest effort by Elon Musk and Doge and the President of the United States. And as they tried to pull in just a few hundred billion dollars, not even $1 trillion, they came under vicious assault. Vicious assault. We're talking about tens of trillions of dollars here. Tens of trillions of dollars. And what they're saying is once the spiral begins, you can't pull out of it. The interest in the debt goes up. That causes interest across the board to go up. That causes inflation to go up. That causes interest to go up further to keep up with inflation. And so it goes like a domino effect. The value of paper money

0: is destroyed. The fiscal house for the nation is destroyed. I'm not trying to scare you. I'm trying to wake you up. So you've got to do things in your own life to try and address this. I mean, it even gets worse. The rule of law starts to crumble. Government takes powers they call emergency powers. You saw it in the pandemic. That was a tiny little taste of it. Government services can't be fulfilled, even the basic services. When I buy gold, by the way, I tend to buy coins that can be used as currency. Not that I want to use gold as currency, but you never know, just in case. You know, when we had the Depression and Franklin Roosevelt took over, they banned the purchasing of gold. They banned it because they knew that's where people would run. Same with silver. Same with silver. So while it's a little quiet out there, think about diversification. That's why I talked to you about it and monetary gold and so forth. Yes, I have gold. I also have other things. You know, I believe in diversification. That's the way to go with these things. Again, I'm not trying to scare anybody. I'm just telling you reality. Let's go to Craig. Oh, let me see if we have a new... Yeah, let's go to Craig in Danville. 1 second, Craig. Don't pull him up yet. Let me pull this up myself. Here we go. Danville, Pennsylvania, the great WMLP. Craig, how are you?
1: Hey, thanks for having me. I'm doing pretty good. I would like to scare people a little bit, I guess, because it's a good motivator. I have a number that shocks people.
0: You're coming and going. You're in and out. Give it another shot.
1: Okay. I've got a number here that should hopefully shock people a little bit. The debt divided by the citizens. So you take the total debt divided by all of the citizens, every man, woman, and child. If you figure your average family, husband, wife, two children, let's just say, you know, four people, mm-hmm. It's almost $500,000 for that family to pay back that debt.
0: Mm. It's impossible.
1: If you add... It seems so. I agree. If you add the state, the total state debt across the nation, it's over.
0: Yeah, but let me tell you where this is even worse. You're not adding unfunded liabilities, which are over $300 trillion.
1: That's correct. That's correct. That's only the debt.
0: So if you add unfunded programs and liabilities that they don't put on the books, then you're talking about well over $1 million. And I've talked about this before, Craig. One of the reasons the post office is always in trouble looking for money, it's the one entity, the only one, I believe, where their debt for the pension monies that they owe, they have to have on the books. We don't have the debt owed pensions for federal employees or any of the rest of it, even on our books. You aware of that? They're not on the books. They're off the books, except for the post office. Go ahead.
1: The whole thing, it just really ought to scare people. And you can see when you're running those numbers, like when you're reading that article there, it's hard to kind of wrap your head around it. But if you owed $500,000, you can see pretty quick how it becomes difficult to pay that back and pay the interest.
0: But what gets me is you still have these Marxists, these buffoons out there talking about nationalizing health care. In other words, more and more and more and more and more debt. And they will defend this spending and more of it and a lot more of it by even shutting down the government. This is the Democrat Party.
1: It's because we have not had to pay it back in a very long time. We've allowed our politicians to continue spending and continue spending, and it's just like anybody that has gotten in over their head as long as you're able to get more debt, it's not really a problem. It's only when you need to pay it back that it actually becomes a problem.
0: That's why one of my Liberty Amendments talks about capping it, and another Liberty Amendment talks about the gradual reduction of the spending. That if it's put in place immediately, could have a relatively positive effect, I hope. But you need a convention of states, because Congress isn't going to pass constitutional amendments by two-thirds of both houses, and they're just not going to do it because Congress created this problem. Thanks for your call, brother. We'll be right back.
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3: 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But listen anyway. They know they're probably wrong. Mark Levin is on the radio.

0: friend, Steve Dace. He really is. He's also a very moral and principled man. That's always a good thing. It's hard to find that. Particularly on the podcast clan out there. But he's got a great book out for young people, right, Steve?
1: It is, brother. It's for the kids out there. And we skipped a generation of teaching history and heritage in this country. So I'm going to do my part with your help in trying to do something about that. So thank you.
0: The book is Why Independence Day. America is great because God is good. And you get it on Amazon.com. And I encourage you to get it, particularly now. It's a good time of the year. And you and I agree, you know, we can't leave it up to the government to educate our kids. We can't leave it up to a third party to educate our kids. We need to be the force that teaches them. And tell us about your book and why you decided to do this.
1: Well, we started this after Rush passed away. My publisher came to me and said, you know, we had this huge success in reaching the next generation with these Rush Revere books. Would you maybe consider trying to step into that realm? And I'm like, I could not carry Rush's jockstrap. but let me think about it. And I came back and I said, what about if we talked about America's spiritual heritage, and we attacked it directly from that perspective? And they loved it. And so we planned out a trilogy of them. We launched in 2022 with Why Thanksgiving, and that became a national bestseller. It was one of the best-selling children books of that year. Then we came back with Why Easter in 2024. And then the finale was always scheduled to be for America's 250th, Why Independence Day. And I always intended, you know, my late friend Charlie Kirk used to always point out that Deuteronomy was the most quoted book by the founders. And so I wanted to go back, because our story, our 250th birthday, is really a story 3,000 years in the making. I mean, it really starts at Sinai with those stone tablets. And that's why you see the Ten Commandments and Moses prevalent in our founding buildings and documents and references going back in our history. And even, I was just in Washington, D.C. a week ago doing a heritage tour. You can still see those artifacts and relics of our founding still there. And so I wanted to trace that history. Where did we come from? Where did these ideas come from? And point out that this is a heritage and a legacy to be proud of. There's no way we would be here without what our founders called providence, or the hand of God, the literal sovereign will of God providing favor to them. They often, in many of their writings, you know this, Mark, they provoked it. They asked for it. The final paragraph of the Declaration, you know, they asked the supreme ruler of the universe to judge them for the rectitude of their actions. They say, listen, if this Declaration is bad, if it's wrong, if what we're doing in rebelling against this king is not moral, it doesn't align with your will, if it doesn't make the world better than it was before, don't let it be successful, because it will only be successful if this aligns with your will. And so I wanted to trace that line of history for the next generation. And I had no idea when we started this project 5 years ago in this trilogy, had no idea we would be in this position, had no idea we'd see this assault of anti-Semitism on the right. I mean, that was nowhere on anybody's radar, certainly not mine. And so, to use that term providential again, I think that the timing of this book and the way that it's structured almost seems like I am specifically responding to the moment, but it takes 6 to 8 months to illustrate a book like this. And so I had no idea we were going to be in this moment. It's just a very serendipitous timing for it.
0: It's a beautiful book, Why Independence Day, America is Great Because God is Good. What would you say the age group is for this book?
1: I'd say 3 to 10, although adults will love it. It's just, you know, once kids get to like 11, they think they're too cool for this stuff.
0: Yeah.
1: You know, as they, you know, I think parents are going to learn a lot about this too. And I mean, you're one of the most prolific authors in the history of our movement. I will just tell you, this is my 14th book. It's my fourth children's book. Mark, the amount of editing it takes to put one of these children's books together eclipses my other 10 books combined.
0: Wow.
1: I mean, trying to constantly distill down, how would a 3 or 4-year-old understand this, right? These are cosmic concepts that we're talking about here. And so it does take, even though it's only 48 pages, barely 2,000 words, it takes a lot in order to make sure that those are words that are going to be understandable to our children, particularly in this current era we're in, when a lot of these concepts are foreign and opposite, really, of what they're seeing reinforced in their schools and everywhere else.
0: Folks, especially now, it's so important to lay the foundation for your children and grandchildren. And this book is fantastic. Why Independence Day? America is great because God is good. And it is very, very important, this whole Judeo-Christian belief system and value system, which really is the basis of the Enlightenment, too. And that is the basis of your country. And it's not really taught, is it, Steve Dace?
1: For a simple reason, brother, as you know, if it was taught, we'd be doing things a lot differently in this country if it was taught, right? I mean, there's a lot of things that we are doing and being asked to accept that no previous era or generation of this country, regardless of voting pattern or socioeconomic status, would have accepted. And you really have to spend a generation hijacking a heritage and a culture from a people in order to seed the ground so that you can do to them what we're now doing in this generation. You really can't do this all in one fell swoop. And I think also going back to the moment here, Mark, this is why these forces that are particularly going, and I'm a white evangelical, so I'm sensitive to this, but these forces going after the white evangelical boomer voting base. And here's what people need to understand. The reason why we are not Western Europe right now is because we came out of this. The church in America produced a critical mass of voters to counter the counterculture. And those were the voters that gave us the Reagan Revolution, that gave us the MAGA Revolution. Mm-hmm. If it were not for those boomer white evangelical voters, we'd be Western Europe. We'd be France and England right now. That's the difference right there.
0: Correct.
1: So to attack those people, attack those people, to divide them, to despair them, they have really been, pardon the pun here, the bulwark against what the leftist spirit of the age has been everywhere else in the West.
0: Do you think that's why, in part, Steve, the people who are attacking Jews and Judaism in Israel have gone down the road of attacking evangelical Christians and so-called Christian Zionists?
1: 100%. And, you know, throughout the history of Christendom, particularly during the, 1800 years, there was no nation called Israel on the earth. There has been a lot of debate within the New Testament world about, particularly Romans 9 through 11. Does it mean there will be another country called Israel or not? A lot of debate. But that's not the same as just essentially saying, it's funny, they claim that those that don't have the prophetic Israel opinion are dogmatic, but really they're the ones being dogmatic now if you don't reject it as they do.
0: All right, I want to carry you through the break, if I may. It's a fantastic book. I encourage you to get it. Go to Amazon.com. 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
3: Michigan State University President Kevin Kuskevich is leaving East Lansing. He had nearly 3 years left on his contract with MSU. The Board of Trustees doubled his salary to $2 million a year when they met for an emergency meeting Sunday, May 17th. He's leaving Michigan State to become the president of Clemson University. He's going to be paid just over $1.2 million a year for 5 years and receive up to $250,000 a year in performance bonuses. He says he'll stay at MSU for the next several weeks to support a smooth and successful transition, but no timeline has been announced. Kalamazoo Deputy City Manager Rebecca Kick leaving the position effective July 3rd. She submitted her letter of resignation to the city Tuesday. She's going to start teaching at the University of Notre Dame in their Graduate School of Architecture this fall. That's the latest from the WKZO Newsroom. I'm Michael Arney. More news, WKZO.com.
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7: Pleasant weather continues across southwest Michigan for the foreseeable future. Clear and comfortable tonight with a low temperature dropping to around 50 degrees. We'll warm to the mid to upper 70s for Friday under mostly sunny skies. Cold front will pass through Saturday afternoon along with breezy east winds. Not expecting rain. In fact, we should stay mostly sunny as highs only reach the low 70s. That's before we warm back to the mid to upper 70s through much of next week with sunshine continuing. Tracking southwest Michigan's weather, I'm some teammate meteorologist Blake Harms.
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1: Steve Dace is a good man. He's a great host. Very reliable, very principled man. You know what, Steve? I'm sure many people already know. Tell people a little bit about your background.
2: Well, my wife has always threatened when she writes her autobiography, she's going to call it, I married a mailroom clerk, because that's where I started. I was a mailroom clerk. I got a job doing part-time sports reporting, and from there I worked into sports talk radio, and it's kind of, again, similar to Rush. He started in sports, so did I, and then got moved to news radio, and I had a group of successful businessmen come to me after seeing the influence I was able to wield here in Iowa, particularly when we took out the Supreme Court justices back in 2010 and made history doing that. And they were like, you know, we know that some successful business people took a guy from Sacramento named Rush and took him out east to see what he could do. We kind of want to do the same thing with you if you're up to it. And they did. And it took a long time to build this thing little by little. Salem Radio, that I know you're familiar with, picked me up and gave me a shot nationally, created a time slot for me. And then, you know, kind of everything kind of went digital. And then we were at Conservative Review together, and then our company merged with The Blaze. And, you know, that's kind of how this all happened.
1: Yeah. And you love it, don't you?
2: I do. You know, it's kind of surreal to me. I mean, I grew up listening to you and Rush and Glenn, you know, and now I've been the show after Glenn here on The Blaze for going on 8 years now. Mm-hmm. I remember growing up one time listening to your show. You said something that rocked my world that I'll never forget. We are not a nation of immigrants. We're a nation of citizens. I've never forgotten that. Well, and I have cited that many, many times in my own career, in fact.
1: Well, you're very kind. Now, this book, folks, Why Independence Day, America's Great Because God is Good. It's as if this book was destined to come out now because it's so, so important.
2: I know.
1: What's the feedback you've gotten from anybody?
2: So far, the feedback's been pretty excellent. I think that those who would be negative have kind of written me off. And I will just say I'm heartbroken at what has happened with Tucker Carlson. I've known him for years. He's been very kind to me in the past. But I can't think of anybody in all of human history, Mark, not one person who has gone down the deep rotted well of the Jews and come back like, you know, that person's more well-adjusted, kinder, gentler, and just a more patient and, well-mannered person than they were before. No one goes down that. It's almost like it's supernatural. No one goes down that hole and comes back better for it. And much of what I see happening, I look at Megyn Kelly and I'm like, how do you change your position on Islam from January of this year? And now you're saying totally different things 4 months later. These are serious people. These are not grifters. These are people that have worked on serious platforms, have serious followings. And that's why I don't think this stuff is just necessarily click-driven. I really don't. I think it's more sinister than that, and that's what I am concerned about. I think that there is clearly a spiritual war raging in America. I think we saw that with the president missing a clean headshot by mere centimeters in the middle of that campaign. And I think that this spiritual, we're all that's left of Christendom, we're all that's left of Western civilization. This is it. And so I think that this is the Valley of Megiddo culture war, level culture war that's happening in America right now.
1: So we either win it or it's over, you're saying.
2: Yeah, I don't think this is not going to be, we're not grading papers here, brother. This is an 83%. No, it's a pass fail. All right. I like to describe it as a worldview steel cage match. All right. Two worldviews have entered and only one is walking out. That's it. And that's the charge of this particular era and generation. We're going to decide right now if we're going to fulfill Reagan's most doomer prophecy that we're always one generation away and of being the generation that has to go back and tell our kids and grandchildren what it was once like in America when we were free. That's going to be decided in this era right here.
1: And it is. And it truly is. Do you think we're up to it?
2: I'm more optimistic than I have been ever in my career, which admittedly is a low bar because I'm not necessarily Mr. Optimism. Right. But I do see more resolve to fight than I've ever seen. I'm not sure that we necessarily have a great plan at times. It does seem like we still react more often than we are pushing the agenda. Mm-hmm. But I do think that there is more of a resolve than what I have seen in the past, for sure. I am concerned about this election cycle. I'm concerned when I look at Texas, for example, and in their primary in March, I don't think Democrats have won a statewide race in Texas, Mark, since 96 or something like that. And yet we had the most hotly contested primary in America was Cornyn and Paxton, over $100 million spent in that race.
1: Hold on, we lost you. $100 million spent in the race and what?
2: Yes, 140,000 more people voted in the Democratic primary than in ours. And that energy level, we have got to get that energy level up for sure. I've seen in my home state of Iowa, we've got a primary coming up on Tuesday. We might be looking at 25% turnout or lower, and we've got an all-time record number of Republicans in my home state, Mark.
1: It's very worrisome, no question about it. Well, I'll tell you what, Steve, you're fantastic. You have a lot of wisdom. You bring a lot to the table. I can't thank you enough. And I want to encourage you folks, get this book for your kids and your grandkids. Now's the time. Why Independence Day? America's great because God is good. I encourage you to get it. And God bless you, my friend. You're a good man, too.
2: I appreciate it, man. Same to you. And it's an honor. Thank you, Mark.
1: My honor. You take care of yourself. He's a great guy. He really is. And he works hard. And he's a man of deep faith, which I appreciate. And he supports other people, too. You know, other people out there battling away. But listen to what he said. Pearls of wisdom there. This is a battle for this generation. And if this generation, you, me, we lose this battle, we're going to lose the country. There's no question about it. We have a lot of challenges. We've been talking about the spending and the debt. We have the Islamists. We have the Marxists. We have the woke Reich neo-fascists overseas. This is why I'm so adamant about finishing off the Islamo-Nazi regime in Iran. There are certain choices that are made, both internally and externally, that are fateful choices. Fateful, F-A-T-E, fateful choices. And those choices will determine the future of our country and the future of the West. Europe is not up to it. Europe is dying right in front of our eyes. New York City is being devoured right in front of our eyes. We have other communities around the country, in Texas and New Jersey, Michigan and elsewhere. The enemy knows what it's doing. The enemy has announced what it's doing. The regime in Iran needs to be destroyed. For all the reasons we've talked about over months and months, if not years, and today for sure, but even more, it is a funding mechanism for an international revolution. That's the belief system for the Muslim Brotherhood and for all the other isms out there. We don't have a choice. And I just fret that when this is over, Hamas survives, Hezbollah survives, the Iranian regime survives. One of the great leaders in world history, Netanyahu, is defeated, as Churchill was defeated shortly after World War II. And that perhaps we lose the midterms in the next election. It's going to complicate things in a significant way. And unfortunately, the Democrat Party is not the Democrat Party of 50, 60, 70 years ago, where you had a significant percentage of elected Democrats who were quite patriotic, moderate, if not conservative. Those days are over. You heard Hakeem Jeffries. You've heard Schumer. They want to destroy the court. They want to destroy the Senate. They want to destroy the House. They want to destroy the rule of law. They've been very aggressive and even self-righteous about turning the Justice Department into the Injustice Department to try and destroy Donald Trump. These are very evil and dangerous people. We've got a lot to deal with, and we've got to stay united. You and me, all you Levinites out there, We have to grow our numbers, and we have to confront this. I don't believe in making deals with the devil. If the Islamo-Nazi regime in Tehran isn't the devil, I don't know what the hell is. And I have politely voiced my position, publicly, privately, and every other way. I'm not the all-powerful figure some people think I am. We have some power, you and I together, but we don't make the decisions. We try and encourage, persuade, and convince. That's what we do. This is also why I use this platform and all my platforms when I tell you I'm mission-oriented. I am. I'm mission-oriented. That's what I am. That's what you are, ultimately. Because if not us, who? If not this platform, then what platform? I really believe it. History's unfolding right before our eyes. President of the United States has delivered a consequential year and a half, hasn't he? Restoring strength at our borders, rebuilding American confidence, putting the country back on the path of common sense and constitutional principles. I believe our system was never meant to rest on one leader, though. This is a nation of, by, and for the people. We the people. It's what the Declaration tells us. We are the sovereigns, both individually and collectively. So the president can't do it by himself. We need to be engaged citizens. You heard Steve Daish just talk about his concern about the enthusiasm vote out there. Well, those of us who stand for faith, family, and freedom, we better wake up. There's a lot more work to be done, and we better wake up our fellow citizens. That's where you come in. I want you to join AMAC, the Association of Mature American Citizens, and you don't have to be a senior to join, just 18 or older. 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

0: You know, folks, if you're turning 65 or you're older, then I know you're like me and you're getting bombarded with Medicare spam. Or maybe you got bombarded with it a few months ago and you know you're going to get bombarded with it again. It's annoying. It's confusing. You got mailers and robocalls and ads targeting to you. Everywhere you watch and listen, they all claim different things. It's very confusing. What we need going through this process is real honest help from someone who's knowledgeable. And we need to get in front of this process before all of it comes pouring into your ears. That's why I urge you to call Chapter. Now, we discovered Chapter, and then we spoke to them, and I said, you need to be a sponsor. You're perfect for my audience. It's an entrepreneur who started it. It's a fantastic company. And my friends at Chapter cut through all the confusion, and they simplify the process, and they check all the plans nationwide. 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Again, don't put it off. Well, I'll wait till the fall. Okay, you're going to get caught in the traffic jam. That's #250. Say the keyword Medicare help. They're fantastic. Let's go to Jim, Oakland, New Jersey, the great WABC. Jim, how are you?
1: How are you, Mark? Good. Listen, I was a negotiator for the Teamsters.
0: Yeah.
1: I can't see ever negotiating with these people. You can't negotiate with people that would strap a bomb to themselves and blow themselves up and people around them because they think they're going to go see 72 virgins. There's no logic in that.
0: That's the problem, isn't it? I mean, we're dealing with a different kind of animal here, right?
1: We need to finish the job and arm the people. That's what we need to do.
0: I'm with you. By the way, I love the Teamsters. I'm with you 100%. Thank you, buddy. You take care. Mark, why do you love the Teamsters? I'll tell you why. When I was campaigning for Ronald Reagan, the Teamsters endorsed him twice. Did you know that, Rich? Twice. And they became very, very close, very tight. Teamsters is full of conservatives. They are. And Jim is 100% right. You can't negotiate with people who are going to strap bombs on their back. Nuclear bombs, for that matter. Let's go to Thomas, Stafford, Virginia, the great WMAL. Thomas, how are you?
2: Good, sir. Thank you. Love your show.
0: Thank you.
2: Love President Trump and his administration.
0: Yes, sir.
2: I have a lot of experience in this kind of environment. Anyhow, not my resume, but I think the ceasefire is a mistake, and we should have continue to pepper them with five targets every day and say, hey, we're going to hit these five. Tomorrow we're going to hit these five. And then the next day we're going to hit these five and continue on until they fold.
0: Mm-hmm.
2: And we need to annihilate them.
0: And you're an Army veteran, it says here, right?
2: Yes, 32 years.
0: Wow.
2: 06, commanded all the way up through brigade. I was an SFAT team leader in Afghanistan, and, you know, trying to train the Army, the police, giving them all the resources, fuel, money, equipment, and they just stood down.
0: Mm-hmm.
2: And to me, that was a waste.
0: Mm-hmm. But you see the people in Iran, man, they want to fight. They just need some help, for God's sakes. They need some weapons, and they ought to be getting them. Thank you for your service, my friend. And I want to thank all the callers, all the listeners. You are fantastic. You're what makes this country work, and I'm deeply proud that you're there. I truly am. Fantastic calls. We salute our armed forces, police officers, firefighters, emergency personnel, ICE, our truckers, the men and women in Israel, the men and women in Ukraine, the men and women in Persia, and you, the American people. I love you. God bless you. We'll do this again tomorrow. Same place, same time. Take care.
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6: I'm Ryan Recker. Three candidates vying for Senator Gary Peters' seat debated today. State Senator Mallory McMurrow, U.S. Representative Haley Stevens, and Abdul El Sayed took the stage during the Mackinac Policy Conference earlier today. They're all running to be the Democratic candidate for U.S. Senate. State Senator McMurrow says one of her constituents had their health insurance premiums jump from $200 to $2,000 a month.
7: People can't afford to wait for a revolution that may never come. People who are rationing their insulin right now can't afford to wait for Medicare for All when we have options on the table right now to lower prescription drug costs, to restore the ACA tax credits, to allow any Michigander who wants to opt into Medicare regardless of their age.
6: And as Michigan leaders gather on Mackinac Island this week, one familiar face is getting a farewell tour.
8: It's been a good run.
9: And there it is, U.S. Senator Gary Peters. He's attending the Mackinac Policy Conference after announcing he will not seek re-election. The Pontiac native often focused on manufacturing the Great Lakes veterans and government oversight. Nonpartisan groups repeatedly ranked him among the Senate's most effective lawmakers.
8: Over the last three Congresses, I've authored more bills signed into law than any United States senator.
9: As for what's next for Peters,
8: I've been talking to some universities. You may see something in my future relating to work with that next generation.
9: Reporting for the Mackinac Policy Conference, Tim Pamplin for the Michigan News Network.
6: In a sewer overflow near Sherwood Park in Kalamazoo, about 200 gallons discharging late last night from a sanitary sewer manhole. Crews were able to fix the problem and restore normal flow. They say anyone who may have drove through it should wash their car. American Red Cross says they're seeing an alarming drop in scheduled donations.
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10: It's a framework, not a deal. I'm Carmen Roberts, Fox News. U.S. and Iranian negotiators reaching an understanding on a possible deal to extend the ceasefire for 60 days and reopen the Strait of Hormuz. And Treasury Secretary Scott Bessent told reporters during a briefing,
11: it's always a mistake to get out ahead of the president, so it is all going to be the president's decision. I think that we can see that the president very clearly stated his three, open the strait, highly enriched uranium, no nuclear program.
10: Fox's Peter Ducey has more from the White House.
12: The fragile ceasefire with Iran may be a ceasefire in name only, as CENTCOM confirms that last night Iran launched a ballistic missile towards Kuwait that was successfully intercepted by Kuwaiti forces, calling it an egregious ceasefire violation. Iran also launched 5 one-way attack drones near the Strait of Hormuz.
10: A gas explosion and fire at an apartment complex in Dallas turns deadly. Search crews are still on the scene, but no word how many people are missing.
13: Dallas Fire and Rescue Deputy Chief Mark Berry talked about the initial call.
14: We responded to a reported gas leak. Our first responders, while they were en route to that gas leak, a subsequent explosion occurred.
13: The flames are under control as searchers continue to comb through the scene. Gernal Scott, Fox News.
10: The Supreme Court rules 5-4 in favor of Black Row Death inmate Terry Pitchford in Mississippi, who argued racial bias in the jury that convicted him with just one black juror. And a tech rally and robust corporate earnings, plus growing optimism about a ceasefire, helps boost all three benchmark indexes to record highs. 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
10: Prosecutors in Oklahoma charge a 26-year-old illegal immigrant with killing four people in a wrong-way DUI crash.
21: Investigators say this 26-year-old man from Mexico was driving drunk, going the wrong way on the highway for almost 6 miles last week before he slammed head-on into another car, hitting it so hard that both cars caught fire and the four young people inside were instantly killed. The alleged driver, Michael Solomon Rosario Cruz, was being taken away from the scene after investigators found an illegal gun in his car and evidence he had been drinking. State officials say Rosario Cruz was not a legal citizen. He entered the country illegally and received DACA protections in 2015 under the Obama administration. He later got a work authorization permit, and he's been living in Memphis, but was in Oklahoma City doing some contract work.
10: Fox's Garrett Tunney reporting. A man targeting homeless people in New York City gets a new home in prison. Fox's John Saucier has more from New York.
22: 40 years to life for 31-year-old Randy Santos, who used a metal bar to bludgeon four homeless people to death who were sleeping on the streets of New York City almost 7 years ago. Santos claimed his mind was telling him to kill 40 people or he himself would die, and says he's much better now with daily medication. Addressing the court in English, he requested for a sentence short enough so he could, quote, be somebody after his release. His lawyers say he was diagnosed with schizophrenia months before the crimes. John Saucier, Fox News.
10: Bruce Springsteen calls out the White House and announces a protest festival. And Springsteen, the Foo Fighters, Dave Matthews, and others will headline a protest festival near Washington, D.C. on October 3rd, shortly before the midterm elections. A Power to the People festival is set for the Meriwether Post Pavilion in Maryland. I'm Carmen Roberts. This is Fox News.
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24: Kalamazoo's deputy city manager, Rebecca Kick, is leaving the job effective July 3rd. Kick submitted a letter of resignation to the city Tuesday, and she'll start teaching at the University of Notre Dame in their Graduate School of Architecture this fall. Now, Kick will become Notre Dame's co-director of the Housing and Community Regeneration Initiative. She earned her second master's degree from the school in architectural design and urbanism. Students from that department at Notre Dame did the design work that led to the current restructuring of streets in downtown California.

0: 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And now, it's Joe PAGS.
1: Great radio stations across the land, along with Sam and Polo. It is the Joe PAGS Show. Glad to have you here. Thanks. Appreciate you stopping by. There's a lot going on. A two-parter with Alan Dershowitz today, the famed attorney. We talk a lot about Epstein. Of course, he was an attorney for Epstein, and he's always been out there saying exactly what he thinks is going on. I asked him if we can get this out of the ether at some point. I asked him about, you know, Donald Trump and what he did before he was the president as far as getting hold of authorities and saying, hey, you got to do something about this Epstein guy. Talk about that. We talk about, can the president become the president for a third term? It's a brand new book he's got out. It's called Could President Trump Constitutionally Serve a Third Term? And he makes the argument about how he could. Now, would President Trump want to? That's the question. Get into that. We get into, as I said, Epstein, Supreme Court, about his suit against CNN. CNN defamed him big time, but the lower court seemed to be saying, yeah, but there was really no malice. They were just really stupid, which doesn't make any sense. Plus, a whole lot more. Do not miss my two-parter in hour number two and hour number three with famed attorney. I believe he's the professor emeritus. Right, Sam?
2: Yeah, I'm sure he is.
1: Oh, he really is, though. I mean, that's really his title. No.
2: Yeah, I think
1: you,
2: he is.
1: You are executive producer emerita.
2: Thank you.
1: That's a little bit different.
2: Mm-hmm. Yeah.
1: I want to harken back to the days when Joe Biden was in office. When Joe Biden was in office, anybody who's got a brain knew that there was massive cognitive decline. Now, I've been following Joe Biden in politics since the late 80s, early 90s. I remember when he was on the Senate Judiciary Committee in the confirmation hearings for Clarence Thomas for Supreme Court and how disgusting Biden was then. Of course, allegations about how he's treated people since then as well have always abounded. But let's talk about the 4 years of him as the president of the United States. He was inaugurated. He was, in fact, the president. Although auto pen was used on executive orders and on pardons and everything else, he was the guy who, for those 4 years, who we called president of the United States. We knew when he ran for president in 2020, there was already cognitive decline. There was something very different about Joe Biden in 2020 than what I remembered from 1991 and 1990 when those hearings were happening. Something very different about Joe Biden and his quickness to respond to something cognitively and at least sound smart. You remember when he ran for president, I believe it was in 1988, he was caught lying and plagiarizing and embellishing his college records. And when somebody would challenge him on that, he would go at them hard. Hey, buddy, I'll tell you right now, I'm smarter than you are on a given day. Yeah, he just was that guy who would instinctively react, even if he had nothing backing what his reaction was. Well, in 2020, because of the vid, we know that he stayed in the basement. In 2020, we know that he almost never left, and that's exactly what the strategy was. He has the famous debate with President Trump, where he talks about his son's laptop and how 51 either current or former intel officers or chiefs or something all said it's Russian disinformation. And by the way, I think all of them should face charges. They knew that they were lying about that. But this was a piece that he could use in the debate because he knew that Trump was going to bring up that disgusting laptop from hell. But in that run, we knew there was something going on. In that run, we knew that he couldn't get through a sentence. In that run, we knew that he would get lost when leaving a stage or leaving a podium or a microphone. We know that he would say things that just didn't make any sense. Would he call somebody a pony soldier or something? He's going to take him behind the woodshed. I mean, the whole thing was very strange. But again, mostly, they left him in the basement. And when you leave him in the basement, he can't get himself in too much trouble. Then he becomes the president. Jen Psaki lies about how this guy ran circles around them, the Energizer Bunny. And then KJP, Karine Jean-Pierre, she shows up on the scene and we can't keep up with him. It's unbelievable how energetic and how young he is. He's got more energy than five men. You know, the whole thing was crazy because we knew that Joe Biden was leaving for his home in Delaware probably Thursday about 2 o'clock in the afternoon. They would put a lid on it. I'd never even heard the term lid before we saw this. They put a lid on his availability to the media, and his schedule would not even be released, or it would just be blank. And then he'd show back up like Monday or Tuesday, work a couple of days, then leave again on

0: Thursday, there was something going on to where he couldn't do stuff in the Oval Office, so they made a digital Oval Office, and he was in a different place completely, maybe in the executive office building, I'm not sure. But the whole thing was a massive cover-up. We saw him getting lost when it was time to take a picture. We saw him go to the G7 where he just wandered away, and Jill Biden had to go and get him. His wife had to go and get him. Well, yesterday I told you that she admitted that when she watched his debate nearly 2 years ago now, in June of 2024, when she saw his debate against former president and now president again, Donald Trump, the man's wife thought he was having a stroke on live television. She admitted that. I thought he was having a stroke. She was so concerned about her husband possibly having a stroke that right afterwards they went to some local restaurant where she announced, "You did great, Joe. You answered all the questions." What? She thought he was stroking out. And they went to go have a pancake. I'm not sure I understand. We all know, even if you're on the left, you knew Joe Biden was done. And let's say that you disagree with me that he was already toast when he was running in 2020. Let's say that you disagree with that. And maybe you do. You can't deny that by 2021 and a half and 2022-ish and 2023, he was done. Didn't know where he was, got lost all the time. Half the time he would just look off into space and not say anything. You can't deny that there was something very wrong. Well, Dr. Jill Biden, Joe Biden's wife, the former first lady, sits down with CBS News. And the CBS News reporter actually asks her the question, did you see the signs of cognitive decline?
1: Ever see signs that he was falling into cognitive decline?
2: No.
1: No.
2: No.
0: I want you to understand, she said no. She said no twice. Kept a straight face. And the reporter says, truly? And then Jill Biden, after saying no, there was no cognitive decline, kind of makes an excuse for why there was cognitive decline.
1: No. I mean, people were saying he wasn't the same Joe Biden.
2: Well, I don't think that's true. He was the same, the essence of the same Joe Biden, but... yeah, he was slowing down. He was getting older. I mean, we all observe that. When you know, it's a very intense job. I think it ages you quickly.
0: What? He was the essence of Joe Biden? And the job is very, very, it's a rough job. It's a hard job, and it has that effect on you. And we, you know, we all saw it. Then she says we all saw it after just saying that there wasn't any cognitive decline. And the reason why I'm going on about this today is very simple. We were lied to our faces for four straight years. We had somebody who didn't know, I believe, what his job was. We had somebody who didn't, I believe, fulfill the duties of the job. And now we've got his wife who wants to sell a book out here still pretending as if there wasn't any decline, while at the same time admitting there was some decline. Of course, KJP is out there on the circuit now, too, trying to sell a book. And she, of course, talks about her characteristics right off the top. I'm female. I'm LGBT. I'm blah, blah, blah, I'm an immigrant. All these things to try to sell a book. Then, of course, you can't leave this guy out, Jake Tapper. Jake Tapper, of course, wrote a book admitting that he got it wrong about Joe Biden the entire time. And he wrote the book to sell the book. He basically admits, he might as well have titled it, "I'm really bad at the job I'm doing at CNN making millions. I suck at the job that I'm doing at CNN, please buy my book." Because I allowed a guy who cognitively wasn't there anymore to just lie to my face and his wife. I'll never forget when Jake Tapper sat down with Dr. Jill Biden, you know, the great Surgeon General. Of course, I'm kidding. Whitney Goldberg said she'd be a great Surgeon General. She's an education doctorate. When Jake Tapper sat down and talked about him slowing down Biden or cognitively not being there, Jill Biden said, "We're not going to go there." And Jake Tapper said, "We're not?" She said, "Nope, we're not." And guess what? They didn't. They didn't go there. So what should happen for all of those complicit in lying to your face and mine for four straight years? What should happen Because I don't know that anything he signed or the Auto Pen signed or anything that he put into law, the Auto Pen signed into law, or anybody that he pardoned should stick. When it comes to law, you can undo that by passing another law. When it comes to executive orders, President Trump has already undone almost all of Joe Biden's executive orders. But when we talk about the pardons, I think that that's a question that begs an answer. Are any of them any good? I know the one for his son probably is, because Joe Biden actually put pen to paper and signed that one. The other ones he didn't. It was auto pen. But should there be an investigation of Karine Jean-Pierre and Antony Blinken and Jake Sullivan? I mean, should there be an investigation into Kamala Harris and all the complicity that clearly they all had in hiding his true medical and psychological and cognitive state for the 4 years? He was the leader of the free world. Should there be hell to pay? Is there something that you'd like to see happen? I would love to see the Senate, allegedly run by Republicans, and the House, allegedly run by Republicans, call them in one by one. What did you know and when? We deserve to know, don't we? 833-JOE-PAGS. 833-563-7247. JoePags.com. Scroll down, click on contact. I'd love to get your thoughts on that. By the way, the interview with Ted Poe from yesterday is up and running on YouTube. It isn't a longer interview than what you heard on the radio, so go check it out, joepags.com/YouTube, joepags.com/YouTube. We get in-depth into how the endorsement of President Trump not only boosted Ken Paxton, but put him over the top by more than 20 points over John Cornyn, who many thought was a rhino going in, and how President Trump has been so successful in sticking to America first and backing people he knows will do the agenda we elected him to do. So go there right now, joepags.com/YouTube, and check out that entire thing. 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
16: Today.
0: Even if it's a colloquialism, stop using it.
16: True.
0: Anyway, that said, she lied for four straight years. Actually, before that, because she was supporting him on the campaign trail from the basement. But what's even more dastardly and disgusting is that now she's doing it to sell a book. I mean, she's still lying about it. And I mean, are people buying books like that right now? They go, let me go get Jill Biden's book. There's a picture of her signing books somewhere. You couldn't see the line or anything, but allegedly she was signing books. I'm not really sure what that's all about. But what do you think should happen? Should those who were complicit in hiding his clear cognitive decline, in hiding the fact that he was not fit to be the president, in hiding the fact that he wasn't 25th Amendmented, it's hard to say. But then again, people will say, what, did you want Kamala Harris? Not really. But where are you on this? I just feel like there's something illegal that happened as they lie to our faces. And I want them all in front of the committees. Oversight Committee, Judiciary Committee, I don't care who the hell it is. I want to see, at least the American public deserves to hear these mealy-mouthed idiots who are all trying to write and sell books now, explain to us why they did this for so long. 833-JOE-PAGS, 833-563-7247. Mike is in Wisconsin. Mike, what's up?
5: Hey, Joe. Thanks for having me on.
0: You bet.
5: It's blatantly obvious that Joe was just a puppet the entire time. Like, yes. During the, what do you call it, the transition period between his appointment or installment.
0: Yes.
5: To January 20th, his inauguration. Like, anytime any, you know, hard questions came up, oh, they're going to get mad at me. Who is they?
0: Right.
5: You know, you could effectively call it Obama's third term.
0: Oh, and I don't think it's even like, it's not even you like making an assumption. It was Obama's third term. Yeah. I guarantee you he was running the joint.
5: Absolutely.
0: So what do you think should happen? Yeah, should there be held to pay? Should there be hearings? What should happen?
5: Absolutely. There should be a whole hearing. You know, there should be whatever legal cause can be taken should be taken at this point, because, you know, they spent trillions and trillions of dollars on, you know, the Build Back Better programs that were absolute garbage. And I work at the county level. We were dealing with that money for 5 years, and it was an absolute waste. Every time it would come up in committees, we're like, oh, we have all this money from the federal government. And we're like, I don't want to spend it. I want to send it back, because it's an absolute travesty that we're robbing from my great-great-grandkids at some point. And yes. So they are just throwing money down a rat hole. And it's been their MO for you know, decades, is just to throw as much money down the hole, bankrupt the country, and so that they can install communism as the new plan for America. And you know, I apologize, I'm driving, so none of this is coming out the way I hope it.
0: Yeah.
5: It's what we out in the country lands, we see as what they want for us, and none of us want any of that.
0: Gotcha, Mike. I appreciate you. 833-JOE-PAGS, 833-563-7247, JOE-PAGS. Like, I'm not sure I understood the hand signals there. Paul, are we good? Are we on the air?
16: Yes.
0: We can. I get you. You dumped them. Is that what you're saying? Did you dump that? No? Okay. Cool. You didn't have to. He said rat's hole. But Sam and I heard a little something different. I was doing my best to not show you guys, because Paulo's like, don't say anything. I'm like, okay, I won't say anything.
17: I can't help it.
0: At the end of the day, we're children, and he said rat's hole. That's what he's talking about. The money was being dropped down there. I promise you, I heard it clearly. We're safe. All the radio stations across the land, we are safe, I promise. But knowing the child that Sam is, and knowing she's my child, but Paulo's being serious, and I'm like, okay, I'm going to be very careful, because with Polo being serious, I want to make sure we don't like lose the license. But listen, I appreciate you calling in. It was very well said. I think that in Wisconsin, they use different terminology than we do. It's 833-JOE-PAGS, 833-563-7247, joepags.com. I'll take a few more calls on this. We want to move on to some other stuff. A big ruling today about mail-in balloting, or a lack of a ruling. A judge actually said, I'm not going to stop the executive order, which is a big deal. It's going to really matter to you coming up in November. Keep it here.
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20: A man sentenced to life in prison without parole for a 2018 murder in Kalamazoo. James Reed was found guilty in April this year in the shooting death of 32-year-old Marcus Ford, November 17, 2018. The case was cold for several years before investigators charged him with the man's death in November 2024. He was already serving prison time on unrelated offenses for assault, drugs, and weapons. A West Michigan family is trying to find the firefighter who helped deliver their baby in the parking lot of Allegan's Corner Bible Church. Everett Summix was born weighing 10 pounds 9 ounces. His mother, Jamie Piper, says she realized on the way to the hospital that he wasn't going to wait. Summix was born in the back seat of the car. When the firefighter arrived, his head was already out. Piper says they're preparing a thank you basket for him. That's the latest from the WKZO Newsroom. I'm Mike Alarney.
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21: I'm Ryan Recker. Three candidates vying for Senator Gary Peters' seat debated today. State Senator Mallory McMurrow, U.S. Representative Haley Stevens, and Abdullah El Sayed took the stage during the Mackinac Policy Conference earlier today. They're all running to be the Democratic candidate for U.S. Senate. State Senator McMurrow says one of her constituents had their health insurance premiums jump from $200 to $2,000 a month.
22: People can't afford to wait for a revolution that may never come. People who are rationing their insulin right now can't afford to wait for Medicare for All when we have options on the table right now to lower prescription drug costs, to restore the ACA tax credits, to allow any Michigander who wants to opt into Medicare regardless of their age.
21: And as Michigan leaders gather on Mackinac Island this week, one familiar face is getting a farewell tour.
23: It's been a good run.
24: And that is U.S. Senator Gary Peters. He's attending the Mackinac Policy Conference after announcing he will not seek re-election. The Pontiac native often focused on manufacturing the Great Lakes veterans and government oversight. Nonpartisan groups repeatedly ranked him among the Senate's most effective lawmakers.
23: Over the last three Congresses, I've authored more bills signed into law than any United States senator.
24: As for what's next for Peters,
23: I've been talking to some universities. You may see something in my future relating to work with that next generation.
24: Reporting for the Mackinac Policy Conference, Tim Pamplin for the Michigan News Network.
21: In a sewer overflow near Sherwood Park in Kalamazoo, about 200 gallons discharging late last night from a sanitary sewer manhole. Crews were able to fix the problem and restore normal flow. They say anyone who may have drove through it should wash their car. American Red Cross says they're seeing an alarming drop in scheduled donations. Experts say the period between Memorial Day and Labor Day, there's an increase for blood due to summer activities, including sports. I'm Ryan Racker for the Michigan News Network.
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3: Pleasant weather continues across southwest Michigan for the foreseeable future. Clear and comfortable tonight with a low temperature dropping to around 50 degrees. We'll warm to the mid to upper 70s for Friday under mostly sunny skies. Cold front will pass through Saturday afternoon along with breezy east winds. Not expecting rain. In fact, we should stay mostly sunny as highs only reach the low 70s. That's before we warm back to the mid to upper 70s through much of next week with sunshine continuing. Tracking southwest Michigan's weather, I'm Swim Teammate Meteorologist Blake Harms.
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0: That Erica Kirk should probably sue her. I do. I think she should sue her. I think that she'd be successful. Of course, Candace Owens will respond to that and say, "Oh, then I get discovery. Then I get discovery. I get to see all the papers." Okay, get discovery. I think you should be sued for every dime you've made off of the death of Charlie Kirk. I really believe that. Reason of bringing it up is, of course, our flagship is News Talk 550 KTSA in beautiful San Antonio, and not this weekend, but the following weekend. They're going to have the Young Women's Conference. This is the thing that Sam and I went to last year in July, but it happened in Grapevine, Texas, in the Dallas area. That's where we went there. We talked to Chloe Cole. We talked to Nancy Mace. We talked to a lot of people while we were there. I was texting back and forth with Charlie, and he was trying to get out to say hello. He didn't have the chance to. We met up with Riley Gaines there. I mean, we just had a really great time. That same conference is coming to our city. Not this weekend, the following weekend, and we would be there with bells on. But unfortunately, as schedule, shows, we're going to be in New York City. Sam, what are the chances we'll be in New York that weekend?
6: I know, but it's going to be fun, and I'm really sad that we're going to miss it.
0: Yeah, I am too. But I bring this up because some lunatic has been arrested for making death threats on Erica Kirk. Now, maybe I'm missing something. And there's a chance, I guess, but I try to pay attention. Why is anybody threatening Erica Kirk? Was the death of her husband not enough? Her children without their father, that wasn't enough? She takes the mantle over at TPUSA to try to continue his legacy. That's not enough? She should have her life threatened? This is a story from our friends at News Nation. It's just crazy to me. Man arrested for threats against Erica Kirk, Turning Point USA event. This is just from today. An individual making threats against Erica Kirk was arrested ahead of a Turning Point USA event in San Antonio, according to local media reporting. Kirk took over running the organization after the death of her husband, Charlie Kirk, who was shot at an on-campus event in Utah. Quote, Turning Point USA takes all threats seriously and we work closely with law enforcement at all levels to respond to and resolve any threats. We're grateful to the San Antonio Police Department and the FBI for their rapid response and arrest the individual making these threats. The organization said in a statement, "We refuse to let threats silence us. We look forward to a successful and inspiring gathering June 5th through 7th in San Antonio for 2,500 ladies attending the Women's Leadership Summit." The conservative political group has been the subject of controversy since its inception, with the death of Kirk putting an even bigger spotlight on the group. Erica Kirk is set to be featured as featured speaker in the upcoming event. She previously withdrew from a different event due to threats of violence. Jacob Wensky was arrested early Thursday, today, on charges of making terroristic threats. Wensky reportedly made statements about bombing the event and advocating for the death of Christian nationalists. He's being held on a combined $120,000 bond. Can somebody explain to me why Erica Kirk is being threatened? Is there something I'm missing? Listen, I've seen all the conspiracy theories, and it's disgusting. It all goes back to Israel somehow. I don't know why people have fallen for the okey-doke. It's kind of crazy to me. But this is a woman who's trying to lead the organization that her husband founded or co-founded and made such a powerhouse political institution. And because she's going to speak somewhere, she should die? Because they're going to get together in San Antonio for the TPOSA Young Women's Leadership Summit. By the way, Sam, am I going to be back by then? Is that Sunday as well? Maybe I'm going to say hello to Riley Gaines or something. Why not? Show up my iPhone and do an interview that way. I don't know. But at the end of the day, why can't they gather? Why can't she speak publicly? Why is it that those who hate from the radical left, generally speaking, think it's okay to act this crazy? And to advocate violence over and over and over again. 833-JOE-PAGS, 833-563-7247, joepags.com. Scroll down, click on contact. I know the conspiracy theories that Candace Owens has put out there. I did four videos journalistically just completely annihilating her when it comes to the truth versus what she's saying. I mean, literally. I did four videos on it. They did very well. But that's not what's important to me. What's important is that those who decided to watch those videos understood the tactics somebody like Candace Owens is using. So what are your thoughts on this? What can be done to tamp down the political violence that's not only being threatened, it's actually happening? And then I can go from there to the Delaney Hall situation in New Jersey. What the hell's going on there? It's political violence. It's political upheaval outside of an ICE facility. You've got people out there not peaceably protesting. Keep in mind, one of your First Amendment rights is that you can peaceably protest. You can bring redress to the government. It doesn't say you can yell and scream profanities at people. It doesn't say you can close down roads. It doesn't say you can make a bunch of noise with megaphones and car engines and sirens and everything else. It doesn't mean any of that. Every single one of the people that's outside of that facility in New Jersey should be arrested. Why aren't they yet? I did see that our friend Greg Bovino, the former commander of the Border Patrol situation, remember, he was the guy who showed up in Minneapolis and wasn't going to take any guff. He's now retired. We interviewed him in one of his first interviews that he did after that. But he's now on the way to New Jersey. I'm not sure what he's going to do. But we've also got a call into and a text into Mark Wayne Mullen. We hope to have him on. Why aren't these people being arrested? They are certainly breaking the law, right? So people are threatening political violence. They will try to perpetrate political violence against a TPUSA gathering, which, we were there last year. It was nothing but peaceful. A bunch of people who think the same way, gathering in a place and talking about what they agree on and talking about the future of the country, should we do it the right way? I mean, that should be threatened? How is that a threat? You can get together for the DNC in San Antonio. Nobody thinks there's going to be a problem. And thank God, I don't want there to be a problem. But if you're somebody who leans right, are conservative, are Christian, believe that this country's founding values should be the ones that we all focus on, you might die. And if you enforce the laws like ICE is doing, like DHS is doing, then you might be under fire by the local idiots in New Jersey? Really? Is that really what's going on? Because for me, I disagree fervently, vehemently, with a lot of what the left is saying. I can't tell you how nuts I think James Tallarico is with the stuff that he said. And by the way, he's getting a pass because the big media is all having him on and letting him say, yeah, I probably said the wrong thing there. Yeah, I didn't really mean that. I don't want him to die. I don't want anything. I don't want there to be a hair on his head missing. I want him to be perfectly safe and fine and lose like crazy in November. Why is it that the left is in a place where they're almost hypnotic? They're walking around going, must kill the people on the right, must kill the Trump supporter, orange man bad. I mean, how has this been so effective to make these people so nuts? It's crazy to me. Leave Erica Kirk alone. Let her come to San Antonio and do something. She wants to give a speech. If you're against her speech, don't go watch it. Don't watch it broadcast live. Don't watch it on video later. Ignore it. Because I sure as hell am not listening to every speech some leftist loon gives. You think I'm out there listening to everything that AOC says or Bernie Sanders says? Of course not. You know why? Because I think they're crazy people. And I'm not interested. Don't want anything to happen to them. Would never advocate for that. But on the left, not only do you want to not listen to them speak, you want to make sure nobody can hear them speak. So they should die? Come on, man. It's actually sick. 833-JOE-PAGS. 833-563-7247. JoePags.com. Scroll down, click on contact. Definitely want to hear from you. Got to remind you about the phenomenon of receiving these crazy spam text messages, these crazy spam emails, the phone calls nonstop. It just makes you crazy. And you want it to stop. How did they get your information? How did they get your phone number, your address, your shopping habits, where you go out to eat, what kind of food you like, where your kids go to school? 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
13: 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Oh, and my friends go here too.
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15: 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The Western Michigan Broncos men's soccer team advances to the next round of the NCAA tournament after a 1-0 shutout of the Clemson Tigers. WMU heads to Furman for the second round on Sunday at 1. The Red Wings got shut out by the Islanders last night, 5-0. They're still on top of the Atlantic Division at 12-8-1. Play the Blue Jackets tomorrow afternoon at 1 o'clock. The Texans defense sacked Josh Allen 8 times as Houston beat Buffalo 23-19 to win on Thursday night football last night. High school football semifinals going on tomorrow. Portage Central hosting Orchard Lake St. Mary's. Vicksburg heads north to Hudsonville Unity Christian. And Schoolcraft travels to Clinton. college football tomorrow. Michigan State travels to Iowa at 3:30. Notre Dame is home against Syracuse, and Michigan heads to Maryland at 4.
14: Thanks for listening to the Joe Pags Show on WKZO. We're thinking, what, sometime next week?
16: Yeah, we're working on it. He is traveling a lot.
14: And he's working on some stuff. And I did talk with Mark Wayne Mullen today, the DHS secretary, via text. And we're trying to get that done, too. The White House has to go through some approval process, but we'll see how that works out. But, yeah, when Bovino's on, I think people are going to want to hear what he has to say. I still think to this moment that he was more right than he was wrong about exactly what's going on in this country. And I think in some ways he was squeezed out possibly by Kristi Noem because he might have been making her look bad or something. But he's like unfiltered now, untethered. He's like, yeah, I'll just say it.
16: Oh, 100%.
14: Yeah, I just tell you
16: he's fearless.
14: Mm-hmm. Like he went on X today. He was like, why are these people under arrest in New Jersey? I mean, I think it's a good question. Let me go to the phone lines. Appreciate you taking the time. James is in Kansas. James, what's going on?
17: Hey, love yourself.
14: Thank you.
17: We can be thankful that we have the administration in place that we have right now, because without the administration in there, I don't think these, like the conference, the women's conference thing in San Antonio will be going off at all.
14: Yeah.
17: Because I don't even think they would even permit it. I mean, to let them even gather together, they'd probably be arrested, serving the violence or hate mail, or not hate mail, but hate messaging and stuff like that. But
14: yeah.
17: The way to stop that, man, I think it started clear back, to use a sports analogy, clear back when everybody got trophies. It didn't matter if you showed up, didn't play a game, didn't do nothing, showed up at the end of the season for the cookies and the trophy.
14: Yeah.
17: You got a cookie and you got a trophy. And these people are just hungry to be recognized. Just you know, it's the Me Too.
14: Well, James, let's head up. First of all, I think that you make a good analogy. I remember playing Little League Baseball. And when I played Little League Baseball, I started at 9 years old, so it was like 1975. We only got pizza if we won. We only got a cookie if we won. If you lost, you got nothing, man. You got like a rock. Here, take this pebble home. That's all you get. You didn't win. And then we all wanted to succeed through being the better team. And sometimes we sucked, and sometimes we were very good. I don't know why we've got to the mentality of everybody gets a trophy. We have to be inclusive and tolerant of everybody, because these people probably, I think the point you were making is they're very jealous that you can get together and have thousands of people show up to a conference who are like-minded, and people don't want that to happen, and they want to do all they can to stop it. It's all very strange. Donna, Tennessee, what's on your mind? About a minute.
18: Hey, I am responding to your question of what do you think is going on with Erica Cook,
14: yeah,
18: and why is she being talked about that way?
14: Yeah. Go ahead.
18: Okay. First of all, it's all being taken out of context. Second of all, never mind that. If you don't understand what grieving is as a mother, you do not know. Like, you could take a lot of things out of context. She's just grieving.
14: I agree.
18: That's all she's doing.
14: And we don't know her personally. The way she grieves might be different than us. And why anybody would attack her is crazy to me.
18: Like, she's also like doing this on live TV. That's horrible.
14: Yeah. I'm with you.
18: So anyway, that's my input. I think she's doing great. Love Charlie Kirk. Love her.
14: Yeah, me too. Don, I appreciate that out of Tennessee. I agree. I think that she's a grieving widow. She's a grieving mother. And she's still trying to somehow, because she wasn't the CEO before. She was involved, but not to this level, anywhere near that. She was in the background. And now she's trying to continue what it is that he started. And that's not going to be easy, because what he did was once-in-a-lifetime achievement. And I hope that she'll continue. I hope that she won't let them, you know, tell her that she can't go and appear. Tell her that she can't go and speak. Tell her that she can't continue this, because that's what they want. 833-JOE-PAGS, 833-563-7247, joepags.com. Stay here.
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1: He's got a decision to make. I'm Tom Rigotti, Fox News. The U.S. and Iran are close to a deal to extend the current ceasefire by 60 days. It just needs President Trump's signature. Vice President J.D. Vance, speaking to reporters at Joint Base Andrews, says it's hard to say exactly when or if President Trump will sign the Memorandum of Understanding.
2: We do think they're negotiating, at least so far, in good faith, and we're making some progress. Hopefully, we'll continue to make progress. The president will be in a position where he can endorse the agreement, but obviously, that's still TBD.
1: Fox's Peter Ducey has more.
3: Steve Witkoff and Jared Kushner's team have agreed to a deal with Iranian counterparts. Iranian leadership will need to approve it, and so will President Trump. And to get the president's blessing, there are three musts. The Strait of Hormuz must open. Iran must stop enriching uranium, and Iran must stop its nuclear weapons program. The fragile ceasefire with Iran may be a ceasefire in name only, as CENTCOM confirms that last night, Iran launched a ballistic missile towards Kuwait that was successfully intercepted by Kuwaiti forces, calling it an egregious ceasefire violation. Iran also launched five one-way attack drones near the Strait of Hormuz.
1: Crews found the bodies of six workers who were missing and presumed dead today following a chemical tank rupture south of Tacoma, Washington.
4: In one of the deadliest U.S. workplace accidents in decades, a total of 11 people are known to have died. Those deaths are the result of a rupture in a paper mill tank that spilled over a 500,000 gallons of a destructive chemical mixture used to make paper Tuesday. Three people are still missing, and Longview Fire Battalion Chief Matt Amos says getting to them won't be easy.
5: Very labor intensive, and it takes a lot of personnel, and so we can only make entries into these areas so many times in a day.
4: Officials say some of the chemicals have been detected in the nearby Columbia River.
1: That's Fox's Joel Nadeau, America's listening to Fox News.
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1: At least three people are dead after an explosion engulfed a Dallas apartment building in a massive fire. The blast shaking nearby homes and flinging debris while firefighters are on their way to a reported gas leak. No word yet, though, on the cause of the explosion. Demonstrators have been fighting with ICE agents at the Delaney Hall facility, where detainees are on hunger strikes to protest poor conditions for illegal immigrants. Fox's Alexis McAdams is in Newark.
10: Anti-ICE protesters in New Jersey blocking the roads, stopping working people from getting to their jobs, like this truck driver who finally had it.
11: Come on! What's wrong with y'all?
10: This as riders face off with federal agents again, demanding the Delaney Hall detention facility in Newark close down, harassing law enforcement with messages like this.
12: Quit your job and kill yourself!
10: DHS Secretary Mark Wayne Mullen tells Fox the detainees are eating three meals a day, have clean water, and medical care. New Jersey's Democratic Governor Mikey Sherrill says these protesters have been peaceful, blaming the mayhem on ICE agents.
1: Six people were arrested for allegedly assaulting federal agents. Nearly 200 people have died in U.S. strikes on alleged drug boats.
13: The U.S. military revealing at least 199 people have been killed during the Trump administration's months-long series of strikes on suspected drug trafficking boats in the Caribbean Sea and Eastern Pacific Ocean. U.S. Southern Command says it notifies the U.S. Coast Guard of any survivors, but the total comms as survivors of recent attacks have not been found. The number includes at least 22 people who survived an initial strike only to be hit again or die at sea, and three who survived two separate strikes this month. The military action, which began in September, has come under fire from legal experts and congressional lawmakers who allege it's illegal. while the Trump administration says it's at war with drug cartels. Kristen Goodwin, Fox News.
1: I'm Tom Rigotti. This is Fox News.
0: From the WKZO Newsroom. Local news now.
14: Governor Whitmer says the state of Michigan is showing proof that divided government can still work. More from WKZO's Ken Delaney.
15: The state house is under Republican control, and the state senate has a Democratic majority. And Whitmer says Michigan is the purplest of all swing states. She says seven bipartisan budgets, over 1,600 bipartisan bills, recent road funding approval, the Selfridge Air National Guard base funding, and the Gordie Howe International Bridge project are proof. Whitmer says people need to make one another our priority in her final appearance as governor at the Mackinac Policy Conference. Ken Delaney reporting.
14: A class action lawsuit filed in federal court against Alliance Cloud Services, the owner of Hyperscale Data Center in Dowagiac. Residents say the constant noise from the data center is a problem. It's been in the community for the past 4 years. That's the latest from the WKZO Newsroom. I'm Mike Alarney.
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0: He talks about any implications of Donald Trump in the Epstein files. Do we have everything? Is there more to have? And I tell him directly, I would like to see everything. Just put them all out there. I don't want to re-victimize the victims, but put it all out there now. Just put it out in the ether and be done with it. Because anything we don't see, that's going to raise a whole bunch of questions. They keep on alleging that Donald Trump did something when we know that he, in fact, contacted authorities in early 2000s, like 2003 or 4, something like that. Might have been 2002. We know that he kicked Epstein out of Mar-a-Lago. And we know that there's nothing criminally implicated against him in the files, or else Biden and that administration would have released all of it. So we talked to him about all of that and then some. Plus, we get into the E. Jean Carroll case. We know that the DOJ is now looking into E. Jean Carroll for possibly lying under oath in the civil case against President Trump. And then we also get into mail-in balloting. There's an update on that, too. But I was just talking about this last hour. Oh, by the way, go and check out my full long form with Ted Poe, where we break down what happened on Tuesday in the runoffs here in Texas and why so many are doing so well when they get the endorsement of President Trump. What do you do going forward? Can Tallarico take out Ken Paxton? That's the push right now by the legacy media, putting Tallarico on their stations, on in their newspapers, in their magazines, and letting him apologize for saying stupid, cringy things, and they think it's just going to go away. It's not. But Sam, you sent me a story. What did they raise? $3 million overnight since the actual runoff?
1: Yeah, pretty much.
0: I mean, this guy Tallarico is going to have a huge bank account behind him. The coffers are growing every single day, and most of that's coming from outside of Texas. Texas, listen to me. Outsiders are going to try to affect the outcome of the U.S. Senate race in this state, as they always do. They all backed up Beto O'Rourke. Beto. They also supported Colin Allred. This guy Tallarico is even scarier, because he will just lie to your face, pretend he's a Christian when he's not, and then say, well, I didn't really mean to say that. It was just cringy. Sorry. And then he also says something about Ken Paxton is taking what he said out of context, which doesn't make any sense. No, he's not. It's exactly how you said it, you dummy. So we'll get into that coming up. But I talked last hour about the threats that are out there against conservatives in this country. It turns out there was some sort of action at the home or in the neighborhood of a Supreme Court justice. I'll have who that is, where that happened, when that happened in a second. But first, good news for Michigan. It is a it's a segment I like to call Good News for Michigan. Just thought I'd throw that. Sam, is that a thing? Can I make that a segment or not?
1: We are making it a segment, yes.
0: Michigander or Michiganian?
1: Michigander.
0: Duh. Dumb.
1: Durr.
0: Great Lakes State or Wolverine State?
1: Great Lakes State.
0: Hello, all day.
1: Steak?
0: did you say steak? Are you hungry?
1: Yeah, I'm starving.
0: It's almost dinner time. Yes. Great Lakes State or steak if you're Sam? Because the Wolverine State would leave out the Spartans. You can't do that.
1: Yeah. No. Hello. Go Spartans.
0: I don't know. The Wolverine is an animal, but sorry, Ann Arbor, you're not getting that.
1: Mm-mm.
0: Ain't getting it. It's the Great Lakes Steak. Clearly.
1: Thank you.
0: Medium rare.
1: Yes, please.
0: News on Gretchen Whitmer. Dun, dun, dun. She's not running for U.S. president in 2028. The idea that she thought she had to announce that she's not running. Okay. I'm going to make an official announcement, too. I'm not running either. Sam, anything?
1: Breaking news.
0: Breaking news. Sam, Apollo, breaking news sounder, please. Breaking news. I, Joe Pagliarulo, am not running for president of the United States in 2028. Boom, nailed it.
1: Oh, that's so brave of you.
0: That's
1: so
0: a short
1: courageous.
0: Video. That's a short right there. I'm going to post that. And people are going to say, what made you think we thought you were running? Well, same thing with Whitmer. Who the hell thought she was running for something? She couldn't get reelected in Michigan, I don't think. And what is she doing to her face? Can they just, Sam, can these people leave their faces alone, please?
1: Please, please stop with the facial surgeries and Botox. I mean, like, please just be natural. It's so ridiculous.
0: Just stop it.
1: Enough already.
0: Stop it. Anyway, Michigan Governor Gretchen Whitmer says she's not running for U.S. president in 2028. This is from the CBC out of Canada. A Democrat finishing two terms as governor has said she's not sure of what her future holds. From the Associated Press and from the CBC out of Canada. You have to say that, don't you?
1: No, it's not in the story.
0: You don't have to say that?
1: It's fake news.
0: Well, let's see. Let's see how they wrote it. They might put a bunch of haze in there. You never know. Democrat Governor Gretchen Whitmer of Michigan

0: put to rest speculation. Who is speculating? Who is saying, I wonder if Gretchen Whitmer is going to run for president? Maybe her family, maybe her dog. Who else is speculating? About potential 2028 U.S. presidential bid, saying Thursday, today, that she will not join what is expected to be a crowded primary field after leaving office at the end of this year. Whitmer has long been viewed by some Democrats as a possible White House contender after her decisive election. They were decisive victories in closely contested state that Republican Donald Trump has carried twice in presidential votes. For months, however, Whitmer had offered only cautious answers about her political future. She delivered her clearest response in an interview Thursday, today, with Fox 2 Detroit. Quote, I think there will be a robust group of people running for president. I will not be one of them in 2028, Whitmer said. Her comments came during Michigan's annual Mackinac Policy Conference, where Whitmer is set to be honored. Why does Canada do that? Why do they add the U? Honored.
1: I know. It's stupid.
0: Honored.
1: Calored.
0: And exactly. And deliver remarks later Thursday. Some would still call that today. Eh? Whitmer has reached the two-term limit as governor. The Republicans and Democrats will settle their candidates in a primary held in August. A lot of gas in the tank is the sub-headline of the next part. Whitmer has previously said she plans to take time before deciding her next move politically. I don't care what her next move politically should be. She's been a horrendous governor for the great state of Michigan. Horrendous. If you guys ever elect her to something else again, I'm telling you, we're done. Do not make me break up with you, Michigan. Do not. Eh?
1: Not in the story.
0: But it's assumed. It's assumed.
1: I'll give you that.
0: From the CBC.ca, eh? You just feel like I have to say it.
1: Fine.
0: Anyway, so that's good news for Michigan. We thought that we'd bring that to you. Now some more serious news. This is a Supreme Court justice allegedly being targeted or being threatened somehow. And again, this continues what we were talking about last hour. Police rushed to SCOTUS Justice's home amid rising threats against conservatives, but report quickly unravels. Fairfax police responded to Barrett's home. They're just saying Barrett. It's Amy Coney Barrett, obviously. After they received a call through the department's non-emergency line, Ashley J. D'Amelia wrote this over at Fox News Digital. Police responded to a swatting call at the residence of Supreme Court Justice Amy Coney Barrett in Virginia on Wednesday last night, police confirmed, marking the latest security scare involving a conservative public figure. Yesterday evening at approximately 9:02 p.m., officers responded to a swatting call at the residence of U.S. Supreme Court Justice in Fairfax County. The Fairfax County Police Department public information officer told Fox News Digital today when asked about reports concerning the incident at Coney Barrett's home. Fairfax police responded to Barrett's home after they received a call through the department's non-emergency line, then met with Justice's security detail, who confirmed the report was fictitious, the officer told Fox News Digital. The incident comes amid years of heightened threats against Supreme Court justices, including protests outside conservative justices' homes, after the leaked Dobbs draft opinion in 2022 showed the court was poised to overturn Roe v. Wade. You know, this is a story of swatting. Why aren't they just reporting it that way? This is exactly what happened at my house. Somebody calls in a fake emergency. They don't call 911. They call the non-emergency line because, generally speaking, they're nowhere near where the alleged emergency is. Now, she has the benefit that I didn't have in that she's got security detail. So the Fairfax County Police Department shows up and says, hey, we've got a report of something really bad happening here. And the police detail gets to say, nope, got to be fake because nothing's happening here. There's no emergency. We didn't have that same luck. We didn't have that same luck. What they did was they showed up. The police said nothing to see nothing to see here, and they left. At my house, 7 sheriff deputies were in my yard, long guns out, at my front door. I saw them on the camera, and I called the police, and I had to go out with my hands up and everything else. There was a rash a little over a year ago of conservatives being targeted, and that's not okay. It's not okay. And I'm here to tell you, we still don't know who did it. They never caught anybody. So I'm glad that she's safe, but this whole epidemic of swatting has to stop. And the way that it stops is you start arresting asses. People end up in handcuffs. They end up in the clink. They end up facing serious charges because I think it's attempted murder when you do this. And the reason why I say that is, if I would have grabbed my gun and walked out the front door, I'd have been shot dead. Okay, think about that. If I'd have grabbed my gun, and I've got it ready to protect my family and myself and my stuff, I would have been shot. Luckily, at 2-something in the morning, I had the wherewithal, because it's like the middle of the day for me. I'm up late anyway, to call the sheriff's department and say, are you at my house? If so, why? There's no emergency here. And this guy was saying that I was stabbed and bleeding out in the closet and I was upstairs and the dogs are dead and everything else. And that's not okay. Will they now track the person down because they did it to Amy Coney Barrett? Why don't we know anything after a year? And by the way, I love my county, but they never even give me the freaking 911 call or the non-emergency call. I heard it on my, you know, my kitchen table. They brought it over, but they wouldn't let me have it, which I find to be very weird too. So I'm glad she's okay. But again, this just goes to what I talked about last hour. The left is want to, has this great desire to kill anybody they disagree with. The right just wants to disagree and say you're stupid or you're a lunatic. The left wants to kill those of us they disagree with. And is this hypnotic? Is this some sort of weird indoctrination? Is this an operation by an alphabet agency? What is this? 833-JOE-PAGS, 833-563-7247, joepags.com. 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Got to hit a break here. We're back after this in the Joe Pags Show.

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7: As there were questions about her testimony, in fact, this is what the DOJ is looking into. Justice Department opens criminal probe involving E. Jean Carroll testimony in Trump sexual abuse lawsuit. It's from NBC News, so it could be fake news. The probe is focused on a trust founded by billionaire Democratic donor Reid Hoffman, whose nonprofit helped pay some of Carroll's legal costs. They put a picture of President Trump there, looking, blotchy on his face. They do anything they can to make him look bad. And they've got a picture of her looking way better than she's looked in the past 20 years, to be honest. If you've seen her on CNN and stuff, she's a very, very odd person. Remember on CNN, she said that rape is sexy. She said that. Written by Gabe Gutierrez, Ryan J. Riley, Dara Gregorian, Megan Leibowitz, and Kyla Guilfoyle. Holy mackerel. See, this is going to be a good one. It's got that many writers.
16: Right?
7: Wow. Amazing. The Justice Department has opened a criminal investigation involving E. Jean Carroll's lawsuits over her sexual abuse allegations against President Donald Trump, according to two sources familiar with the matter. Well, look at that. The probe is focused on a trust founded by billionaire Democratic donor Reid Hoffman, whose nonprofit helped pay some of Carroll's legal costs, two sources said. Hoffman, the co-founder of LinkedIn, is an outspoken critic of Trump. The allegations under investigation are possible money laundering, obstruction, and conspiracy, one of the sources said. The other one wasn't involved in this one. Investigators are also looking into the possible perjury charge related to Carroll's testimony in the lawsuits, the source said. But it's not the main focus of the probe. Hoffman did not immediately respond to requests for comment. A representative for Carroll's legal team declined to comment, too. Carroll, a former magazine writer, accused Trump of sexually assaulting her in a New York department store in the mid-1990s. She was awarded $5 million in damages in 2023 by a jury that found Trump liable for sexually abusing her. The following year, Carroll won an $83 million civil judgment in a defamation case. Trump has repeatedly denied any wrongdoing and said he did not even know Carroll. The president is seeking Supreme Court intervention in both cases. The White House referred questions about the probe to the DOJ. The investigation actually says CNN first reported the investigation into Carroll. The investigation, which is in its early stages, is being run out of the U.S. Attorney's Office for the Northern District of Illinois, according to another source familiar with the matter. So there's a third source now familiar with what's going on here. Try to keep up. Okay, try to keep up. That office is run by Andrew S. Boutros, a Trump appointee who recently has been in the headlines over the implosion of his office's prosecution of those involved in protests against Immigration and Customs Enforcement. Acting Attorney General Todd Blanche, who is one of Trump's personal attorneys in his appeal of the Carroll verdict, has recused himself from involvement in the case, one of the sources said. The investigation is looking at comments Carroll made about how her civil lawsuit against Trump was funded. Okay, can I just give you a little bit of a side note here journalistically? You're NBC freaking news. NBC News, they've been around forever. They used to know how to do journalism. Wasn't Edward R. Murrow from NBC? ABC, I think, is an offshoot of NBC. NBC was the news. They've got five reporters on this story, and none of them can get a comment from the Attorney General's office saying Todd Blanche is recusing himself. They had to say a source told them that. However, we called the Attorney General's office at the DOJ, and his office reported to us that the Acting Attorney General Todd Blanche is recusing himself from this case. Is that really that hard? You can't call the DOJ and your NBC? What is going on? Don't they understand that they have access to these people, more access than most? Even as a legacy garbage rag of a news outlet is NBC. They're still in the press meetings every day. They've got contacts in every department in the White House, in the administration. How about a Department of Justice source told us, or the person who got on the phone at the Department of Justice told us, Todd Blanche is recusing himself. This is not breaking news that he's recusing himself. We knew that yesterday or the day before. But they think it looks smarter to say a source told us? It makes you look like an idiot. Stupid! Makes you look really stupid. It makes you look like I should not trust anything you so-called report. Because you're not giving us anything other than a source told a source told a source. You have five writers on it, and then you admit that CNN broke the story. What has happened, man? I was so competitive when it came to television news. I am so competitive now when it comes to radio, talk radio. I'm competitive now when it comes to social media. Do these people not have a competitive bone in their bodies? Do they not want to win and be better and have people say, I got to turn into NBC? They're great. It was just lame. That really sucks. 833-JOE-PAGS, joepags.com, joepags.com/YouTube to go check out that long form with Ted Poe from yesterday. Alan Dershowitz, part one, next.
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19: A judge sentencing a man to life in prison with no parole for a Kalamazoo murder in 2018. WKZO's Ken Delaney has the details.
20: James Reed was found guilty in April of this year in the shooting death of 32-year-old Marcus Ford, November 17, 2018. The case was cold for several years before investigators charged Reed with the man's death in November 2024. He was already in prison on unrelated offenses for assault, drugs, and weapons. Ken Delaney reporting.
19: The Plainfield Township home belonging to former WXMI-TV and Wood TV news anchor Michelle DeSelms has been destroyed by a fire. DeSelms says everyone was able to get out of the home safely, including their dog, but the home is a complete loss. It was undergoing renovations when the fire started around 8:30 last night, and smoke could be seen about 10 miles away. That's the latest from the WKZO Newsroom. I'm Michael Arney.
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22: I'm Ryan Recker. Three candidates vying for Senator Gary Peters' seat debated today. State Senator Mallory McMurrow, U.S. Representative Haley Stevens, and Abdul El Sayed took the stage during the Mackinac Policy Conference earlier today. They're all running to be the Democratic candidate for U.S. Senate. State Senator McMurrow says one of her constituents had their health insurance premiums jump from $200 to $2,000 a month.
23: People can't afford to wait for a revolution that may never come. People who are rationing their insulin right now can't afford to wait for Medicare for All when we have options on the table right now to lower prescription drug costs, to restore the ACA tax credits, to allow any Michigander who wants to opt into Medicare regardless of their age.
22: And as Michigan leaders gather on Mackinac Island this week, one familiar face is getting a farewell tour.
24: It's been a good run.
25: And there it is, U.S. Senator Gary Peters. He's attending the Mackinac Policy Conference after announcing he will not seek re-election. The Pontiac native often focused on manufacturing the Great Lakes veterans and government oversight. Nonpartisan groups repeatedly ranked him among the Senate's most effective lawmakers.
24: Over the last three Congresses, I've authored more bills signed into law than any United States senator.
25: As for what's next for Peters?
24: I've been talking to some universities. You may see something in my future relating to work with that next generation.
25: Reporting for the Mackinac Policy Conference, Tim Pamplin for the Michigan News Network.
22: In a sewer overflow near Sherwood Park in Kalamazoo, about 200 gallons discharging late last night from a sanitary sewer manhole. Crews were able to fix the problem and restore normal flow. They say anyone who may have drove through it should wash their car. American Red Cross says they're seeing an alarming drop in scheduled donations. Experts say the period between Memorial Day and Labor Day, there's an increase for blood due to summer activities, including sports. I'm Ryan Racker for the Michigan News Network.
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8: Pleasant weather continues across southwest Michigan for the foreseeable future. Clear and comfortable tonight with a low temperature dropping to around 50 degrees. We'll warm to the mid to upper 70s for Friday under mostly sunny skies. Cold front will pass through Saturday afternoon along with breezy east winds. Not expecting rain. In fact, we should stay mostly sunny as highs only reach the low 70s. That's before we warm back to the mid to upper 70s through much of next week with sunshine continuing. Tracking southwest Michigan's weather, I'm some teammate meteorologist Blake Harms.
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7: Follow him, Alan Dersh, over on X. When it comes to Epstein, the lies from the left are just mind-boggling. If President Trump were implicated at all, they would have redacted everything except his name, and they would have released it during the 4 years of Biden. What we also know is they're trying to suppress the fact that Donald Trump, the citizen, told the authorities in early 2000s, you got to do something about this guy. He's doing really bad things. We also know that he kicked Jeffrey Epstein out of Mar-a-Lago. So the left keeps on pretending that the Epstein implication on Trump is the reason why we don't see everything. What are your thoughts on that?
11: Well, it's not only thoughts. I have evidence. I actually asked Jeffrey Epstein if Trump was involved. And I said to him, if you can pin anything on Donald Trump, on Bill Clinton, on anybody famous, I can get you a better deal. That's what criminal defense lawyers do all the time.
7: Right.
11: They say to clients, you know, I used to say to my criminal law class, if you're going to commit crimes, commit it always with somebody more important than you so you can turn them in and they can't turn you in. So, you know, if Epstein had anything on Trump, the first thing he would have done was told me, his lawyer, to help him get a better deal, because he was furious with the deal. You know, they call it the sweetheart deal. He fired me. He wouldn't pay my fee. He said it was the worst deal ever. He told Woody Allen I was the worst lawyer ever because I made him go to jail. I made a deal that required him to spend 18 months in jail.
7: Right.
11: But if he had on Trump or Clinton or anybody important, obviously he would have told.
7: It is Alan Dershowitz, of course. Dersh.substack.com is the website as well. Check out his new book called Could President Trump Constitutionally Serve a Third Term? This is going to be a political football through the midterms. You're going to hear Epstein 30 times a day and twice on Sunday. You're going to see this going to the 2028 election. How do we make this go away? How do we make the American public understand we now know everything there is to know about Epstein? Let's move on. Because we all still feel like we're in the dark.
11: Well, I think it has been mishandled by everybody. Right from the beginning, everything should have been disclosed. There are judges who are at fault, judges who have refused to disclose material. We've asked judges to open the material, open the files, because I want to have all the evidence out there. But some judges have said no. Some prosecutors have said no. And I don't know why. Some of the stuff, you know, just recently came out that should have come out years and years and years ago. So I think the only way to put this behind us is by releasing everything but the names and identities of anybody who was under the age of 18 when they allege these events occurred.
7: There's been some information that Ghislaine Maxwell would like to get out. She wants her sentence commuted or get a pardon. Then she'll turn state's evidence and she'll tell everything that she knows about everything. Would that be a good move by the Trump administration?
11: It would be. It would be. First of all, she got way, way, way too high a sentence for what she is accused of doing. Second of all, she knows everything. She's the one who made all the arrangements. She made all the airplane arrangements. She was his major domo. She ran his life in many ways during some of the years, at least. And if she were given immunity, she'd have no reason to protect anybody. So she'd tell the whole truth. But, you know, they don't want the truth. I went on television and I looked in the eye, these phony congressmen, Ro Khanna and some of the others,
7: yeah.
11: And I said, you want to have witness? Call me. I hereby waive all my privileges. I'll tell you everything. Call me. They won't call me because the last thing they want is the truth, because the truth is largely nothing. We know everything that's out there, and if they called me as a witness, they would lose their ability to keep saying there's more and more and more and more. So the last thing they want is for me or somebody like me to be a witness. And they don't want Ghislaine Maxwell to be a witness because she'll say everything and everything is largely nothing.
7: Well, they thought they were going to shut you up when the

0: accusation came out. You came on my show almost the same day, and you said, here's the fact, I haven't been with anybody but my wife in decades and decades. And then the woman ended up retracting what she said, saying that she made a mistake. So you have been cleared completely. Why not sit you down in the witness chair and have you tell the truth that you know? What's the problem? Because they don't want it to go away, Alan. That's the deal. They want this to be a thing.
1: Know that if I testify, it will be the end, not the beginning. And if Ghislaine Maxwell testifies, because we'll tell... Between the two of us, we know a great deal. Now, you know, I stopped my relationship with Epstein around 2010, so I don't know what between 2010 and the time he either committed suicide or was murdered. We still don't know that for sure. But I know all the relevant time period when most of this action occurred because I was his lawyer. I questioned him about it, and I know everything about that. So right. They just don't want to hear it.
0: It is Professor Alan Dershowitz. The new book is called Could President Trump Constitutionally Serve a Third Term? We'll get into that in earnest in a second. I want to talk about mail-in ballots. And maybe even more broadly, it isn't mentioned in the Constitution our right to vote. It's not one of the Bill of Rights. We know that you've got to be an American citizen to be able to vote in our elections federally. For some reason, local municipalities and states are changing that, where you can vote if you're here illegally, if you're not a citizen. They're giving driver's licenses to everybody. Professor, can you spell out for my audience and for me the right, the privilege, the duty, the responsibility to vote in the United States of America, and how was it outlined by our founding fathers?
1: Well, the founding fathers were terrible on the issue of voting. Almost nobody voted when the Constitution was written. You had to own property. In some jurisdictions, you had to be a Protestant. You know, you hear a lot about America being a Christian country. It was never a Christian country, but it was sometimes a Protestant country.
0: Right.
1: It was virulently anti-Catholic. You should read some of the letters between Adams and Jefferson and what they say about Jesuits. Massachusetts had a law saying if you harbor a Jesuit, you go to prison. And if they catch a Jesuit priest, they can execute him. The anti-Catholic was rampant, except in Georgia and maybe in Rhode Island, but in much of the country. So when you hear that it's a Christian country, always substitute the word Protestant for Christian. It was a Baptist, Congregationalist, Unitarian. John Adams said, by the end of the next century, everybody in America will be buried as a Unitarian. Unitarianism, you know, they believe in at most one God.
0: Yeah.
1: And so, we are a country that's been mixed right from the beginning. And then beginning of the 20th century, we became the diverse, most heterogeneous country built on immigration. And, you know, we're a country of immigrants, but we're a country of legal immigrants. And you can't have open borders when you have a country of immigrants. It undercuts the rights of the people who played by the rules. So I'm glad that the administration is finally enforcing immigration laws. And they're doing a good job of closing the southern border now.
0: I couldn't agree more. But by what mechanism did we get to 2026 and how we vote? You've got to be a citizen to vote. We want the Save America Act, which would be you've got to prove you're a citizen, birth certificate, whatever it happens to be, passport. You've got to show your photo ID to go and vote. I'm for all of that. But how did we get here? From only landowners could, from only Protestants could, from only men could, to where we are in 2026. Is there something in law that says this is how we vote in this country?
1: A little bit. We can't prohibit women from voting. By the way, there's a myth out there that women started voting only when a constitutional amendment was passed. No, women were voting in state elections for years and years and years before the constitutional amendment was passed, just like 18-year-olds were voting in many elections before the constitutional law was passed. The Constitution prohibited any states from denying voting on the basis of being a woman, being black, or being 18, between 18 and 21.
0: Right.
1: So it's been a great process. But the consensus of Americans is that you have to be constitutionally eligible and a citizen of the United States. And if you're not a citizen, you're not an American. And particularly if you're a citizen of another country, you own your loyalty to another country, and you're not a citizen of the United States, there's no right to vote. And there's no right to vote by mail-in ballot. Now, you know, you may be able to make an argument plausibly that, and it should be, if you're sick and you can't get to the ballot box, if you're a soldier and you're serving abroad, if you're an ambassador, all of that, okay. But just because people are lazy and would rather vote on a computer or vote from home We know that there are problems with that kind of voting, and there's something inconsistent with the obligation of a citizen to vote. I love going to the ballot. I love standing in line, talking to my neighbors. I love the signs that are held. You have to hold them like 20 feet away. That's America. The idea that you lick a stamp and vote, and then who knows if your vote gets counted or gets counted properly. That really raises a lot of questions about the credibility of elections. So I'm in favor of in-person voting, except with reasonable basis for people who can't do it.
0: You know, there are some states that only vote by mail-in ballot, like Washington State. It doesn't make any sense. We found out in 2020 that Mark Zuckerberg paid $500 million to have these Zuckerboxes all over the place that weren't sanctioned. They weren't by law. The legislatures of the state didn't say, yes, we'll accept them, but then they accepted all of them. And then, Professor, they said, we'll accept your ballot 9 to 14 days after Election Day. Well, how did that happen? So a federal judge in the last 24 hours, as I'm sure you know, has decided that he's not going to block President Trump's executive order that says you can't do mail-in ballots unless the provisions, like you said, you're using an absentee ballot, you prove who you are, you verify that it's actually you, but you can't just have widespread mail-in ballots. Will this stand up to the Supreme Court muster if they decide to take that on before the midterms?
1: Yeah, and particularly in presidential elections, the Constitution basically says that only the state legislature can determine criteria for voting. So, for example, in Pennsylvania, in the 2020 election, the courts allowed ballots to come in after the legislature did.
0: Right.
1: And that had made a difference. It didn't make a difference in the counting. But if it had made a difference, the Supreme Court would have held that unconstitutional.
0: It is Alan Dershowitz, of course, esteemed professor. Go to dersh.substack.com. Go to @AlanDersh over on X and get his new book called Could President Trump Constitutionally Serve a Third Term? If I'm in your class, professor, and you ask me that question, my answer would be no. Tell me why I'm wrong.
1: Well, you'd get a C.
0: you usually give me A's. I can't believe I'm getting a C today. Go ahead.
1: What if you said that no, the answer is no. The framers of the amendment made a big either a mistake or they did it purposely. They had a whole bunch of possible wordings that he couldn't serve, he couldn't act, he couldn't be president, and they rejected them all and instead adopted couldn't be elected president.
0: Okay.
1: So there are about 7 ways in which a two-term president can serve a third term without being elected to it, and I outline them all in my book. I showed the book to President Trump in the Oval Office a few months ago, and he got a good laugh out of it, and he basically said, yeah, it's too cute. but I think he got a kick out of it, and I think what he'd really like to say is, look, here's Dershowitz's book. I can serve, but I'm going to be like George Washington. I'm not going to serve. I'm going to let it go to the next generation. I'm going to be bigger than, you know, I could be. So I can serve, but I'm not going to. I think that would be his.
0: No, I agree with you. Most people don't know this. They were going to call George Washington Your Highness, and he said, I'm not a king. I'm a president. I'm somebody who just serves the people. And I think that President Trump, you know, relating to that makes a lot of sense. But let me just throw a couple of examples out. Many people have said J.D. Vance can run for president. Trump can be the vice president nominee. Vance resigns immediately after he gets inaugurated, and then Trump becomes the president again. I don't think that he can do that, but I'm getting the feeling that you think that he can. Or maybe he could be the Speaker of the House, and the president and vice president could both resign, and he would become the president then as well. Go ahead. That's it for part one of my special interview with Professor Alan Dershowitz. We continue into all the things going on, mail-in ballots and ballot boxes, and how do we get the right to vote, and what about the E. Jean Carroll case, and what about these activist judges? Can you remove them? Really interesting stuff with Professor Alan Dershowitz. Part two next hour, right here on the Joe Pags Show.
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9: 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Here's your Maple Hill Subaru Bronco update. I'm Robin Hood.
10: 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We had several of those out during spring, and part of that means that there's a learning curve for some of those new guys put in different positions. I think it was a great experience for our offensive line because, one, you know, some guys were thrust to some positions that they wouldn't have normally if we would have had everybody healthy. But then we were also able to change some of the pieces around. You know, Hunter Whiteneck, Gavin Dabo, both of those guys were starting guards for us all last year. 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So I'm excited about that group. It will be great to get everybody healthy and back for training camp, which we fully expect.
9: 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That's your Maple Hill Subaru Bronco update. I'm Robinson.
0: Thanks for listening to the Joe Pag Show on WKZO. I don't want anybody and everybody doing mail-in ballots. I know some states, I believe Washington State and maybe some others, only do mail-in ballots. Now, again, if you're an absentee ballot because you're in the military, if you're somebody who is not able to move around and you're stuck sort of at your house, you can do one, but you've got to prove who you are. You've got to verify who you are. The idea that these state legislatures just allowed attorneys general and allowed lieutenant governors or allowed governors to say, let's just move the date of the election. You know, you can accept them up to 9 days later or something, or 2 weeks later, and we'll just take a mail-in ballot from any box where you dump it. You drop a mail-in ballot on the ground, somebody can pick it up and just send it in. Or there's a Zuckerberg box. A Zucker box is what they were calling them, where Mark Zuckerberg paid about $500 million to have these boxes all over the place, and those ballots somehow were counted. The president's right in wanting to secure the elections, and the way you do that is you make sure that only the people who are allowed to vote vote, and that you do it the way that the state legislatures say that you have to do it. That didn't happen in 2020. Part two of that interview next hour and a whole lot more. 833-JOE-PAGS, joepags.com. We're coming right back. Stay here.
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1: A tentative deal. I'm Ted Lindner, Fox News. The U.S. and Iran have reached that tentative deal to extend the ceasefire by 60 days, but it needs President Trump's signature. Returning from an event with Air Force Academy graduates on Thursday night, Vice President J.D. Vance said it's hard to tell when or if President Trump will sign off on the deal.
2: We do think they're negotiating, at least so far, in good faith, and we're making some progress. Hopefully, we'll continue to make progress. The president will be in a position where he can endorse the agreement, but obviously, that's still TBD.
1: The agreement would reportedly extend the ceasefire to allow for more talks between the U.S. and Iran. The American embassy in Ukraine's capital remains open even after the threat of attacks from Russia. Fox's Gernal Scott with more.
3: A social media post from the American embassy in Kyiv says there is no change to its current operation. Comments attributed to the foreign policy chief of the European Union, Kaya Kallas, claimed that while EU embassies remain staffed, the U.S. embassy had been vacated after Russia warned diplomats and visitors in the Ukrainian capital to leave before attacks on the city escalate. In the post on X, the U.S. embassy cited the State Department's pledge that protecting the safety and security of Americans was its highest priority. Gernal Scott, Fox News.
1: A huge fire destroyed a two-story apartment building in Dallas today. A fire official saying that the fire caused fatalities and injured at least four people as the search for missing people is ongoing. Fire crews responding to a call of a gas leak when an explosion happened. City officials say there was no city maintenance work being done at the scene at the time of that explosion. And the manhunt for Jacob Baker in Hawaii is over. He's the 36-year-old man in police custody after a massive search on Hawaii's Big Island. Police believe he's responsible for killing three men, all between the ages of 69 and 79 within a two-day period. America's listening to Fox News.
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1: The Supreme Court ruling in favor of a Black Death Row inmate from Mississippi who claims there was racial bias in the makeup of the jury that convicted him. Fox's Lillian Wu has more on this.
10: Justices in a 5-4 vote siding with Terry Pitchford, who was sentenced to death by a jury of 11 white and one black juror in 2006 for his role in the killing of a grocery store owner. There were five potential black jurors on the whittled down jury pool, but the prosecutor, who had a history of dismissing black jurors for discriminatory reasons, used peremptory strikes against four of them. Jurors can only be excused for race-neutral reasons. The opinion penned by Justice Brett Kavanaugh finding defense lawyers did not get enough of a chance to argue the black jurors were improperly dismissed. Also that the state Supreme Court acted reasonably in ruling they had not.
1: Swiss authorities say a man stabbed and injured three people in an act of terror at the train station in Winterthur. The suspect, who was arrested 5 minutes after emergency services were alerted, is a 31-year-old Swiss-Turkish dual national who lives in the city. And authorities in Alaska are racing to reach four climbers who fell from North America's tallest peak. Fox's Kristen Goodwin.
11: The National Park Service tells the Associated Press weather conditions, including limited visibility on Alaska's Mount McKinley, are improving and could soon allow for helicopter operations to rescue four climbers who fell. The agency says the incident was reported overnight near the Denali Pass, explaining the four are part of a 7-person climbing team, not sharing any details on their conditions, but noting the 3 other members returned to camp after trying to help. Mount McKinley is North America's highest peak, standing at more than 20,300 feet tall. Earlier this week, 2 climbers who were part of a separate incident were evacuated from the mountain by helicopter. Kristen Goodwin, Fox News.
1: And I'm Ted Lindner. 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
12: Michigan State University President Kevin Kuskevich is leaving East Lansing. He had nearly 3 years left on his contract with MSU. The Board of Trustees doubled his salary to $2 million a year when they met for an emergency meeting Sunday, May 17th. He's leaving Michigan State to become the president of Clemson University. He's going to be paid just over $1.2 million a year for 5 years and receive up to $250,000 a year in performance bonuses. He says he'll stay at MSU for the next several weeks to support a smooth and successful transition, but no timeline has been announced. Kalamazoo Deputy City Manager Rebecca Kick leaving the position effective July 3rd. She submitted her letter of resignation to the city Tuesday. She's going to start teaching at the University of Notre Dame in their Graduate School of Architecture this fall. That's the latest from the WKZO Newsroom. I'm Michael Arney. More news, WKZO.com.
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13: Great radio stations across the land. Appreciate you stopping by along with Sam and Polo. It is the Joe Pags Show. Thanks a lot for stopping by. There's a lot going on. Let me see this. Go Spurs, go. They got the big Spurs game tonight. Already the New York Knicks are waiting, and right now they're waiting to see who wins between the Oklahoma City Thunder and the San Antonio Spurs. We're based in San Antonio. We, of course, Spurs fans. Go Spurs, go. And listen, it's going to be not going to be easy.

0: interesting to see what happens tonight. We certainly will be watching that. We'll be talking about it as we go. Very, very young team, the Spurs. And they haven't been back to this level of the playoffs in a very long time. So this is good. I mean, you've got a young team that could last for like decades or like at least 10 years because of how much youth there is. I mean, what is Wemby now, 20? Is he even 20?
1: I think he's 22.
0: I don't know if he's 22. Paul, you know?
2: I believe he's 22.
0: Somebody's got to look that up. It might be.
1: Yep, he's 22.
0: So you're saying 20?
1: 22.
0: Has he been here? Has he been here 3 years? He was 19 when he came here.
1: It looks like he was drafted in 2023.
0: So that would make him 3 years younger. 19. Yeah. Wait, so I missed 3 years of his career.
1: Well, there wasn't much to see until this year.
0: That's true. I mean, hello. I mean, give me hello. So, I feel stupid because Polo's wearing his Spurs shirt.
2: Yes.
1: Oh, wow.
0: Why are we not wearing Spurs shirts?
1: Sam? We should be. Hello. Well, I didn't get the memo, Polo.
0: Where's the executive producer?
2: Marissa. Why?
0: Who sets the dress code?
1: I literally bought you one of your own shirts, and you still have not even tried it on. So don't even with me.
0: You know why? Because it's in the wrapper. I didn't want to take it out of the wrapper.
1: It's so rude. It's literally my favorite shirt, the Freedom First shirt.
0: I'm not sure I understand. I have to take it out of the wrapper. I don't want to mess it up.
1: Come on.
0: Alan Dershowitz, part two at the bottom of the hour, by the way. Oh, is that your come on day? Do that again. What was that?
1: No, I was just clearing my throat.
0: Uh-huh. Hey, did you guys know whose fault Ebola is? Did you know, Sam?
1: Kenya?
0: No, I can't. But do you know whose fault Ebola is? Wow. What?
1: I mean, Kenya?
0: Polo, do you know whose fault it is?
2: The bowlers?
0: It's not the bowlers. Wow. Hello? Whose fault is everything that's bad?
2: America.
1: Obama?
0: America? You said your mama and Polo said America?
1: No, I said Obama, like thanks Obama. Oh, Obama.
0: Thanks Obama. Yeah. No, it's not Obama.
1: Oh, yeah, your mama.
0: No, well, I'll tell you this. I'm going to play a piece of video and audio, and the people on it are on The View. Now, whose fault do you think it is?
1: Joy Behar.
2: The Republicans.
0: Hello, it's Trump.
3: You know what's really bothering me? You know, he's doing all of this. People are dying all over the world, right?
4: Correct.
3: Now.
4: Oh, yeah.
3: This Ebola thing is...
0: Joy Behar jumps in. Correct. Correct. He's doing all these things, and the Ebola thing, people are dying. Correct. It's the Ebola thing. It's not the virus, not the disease, it's not the ailment, it's a thing.
3: Something.
5: And with the role of USAID also, those
3: people, that's what I'm talking about. When I look at all of the stuff that's happening around the world, I think to myself, what are you doing?
0: Sam, do me a favor and grok or go to some other AI and ask a simple question. Are the hosts of The View for or against the Iran war? Just ask them that. And let me know what they say, or it says, whatever source you're using. Are the hosts of The View for or against the Iran war?
1: They are generally against that.
0: Now, I thought that, but I wanted to make sure before I let this continue. I'll play the soundbite again, because Whoopi Goldberg is about to say we should get involved in anything that's happening around the world so we can stop it from coming here.
3: You know what's really bothering me? He's doing all of this. People are dying all over the world, right?
4: Correct.
3: Now.
4: Oh, yeah.
3: This Ebola thing is something.
5: And with the role of USAID also, those people.
3: That's what I'm talking about. Yeah.
0: How much money do you think the inventors of Ozempic made on these people? I'm asking for a friend. Because, I mean, Whoopi Goldberg had been this skinny in a long time. I mean, they're like, is it sponsored by whoever made Ozempic? It might be. Sam, grok that.
3: When I look at all of the stuff that's happening around the world, I think to myself, what are you doing? This bounces back and bites you in the butt.
0: What? What do you mean? So when I see all the things happening around the world, this bounces back and bites you in the butt. So in other words, she's about to tell us how we, the United States, have to take care of the problems around the world so that it doesn't come back to bite us.
3: When people are ill and they're traveling and there's a possibility of bringing it, means people can bring it here too. It doesn't, don't you understand? We do all the things we do in the world as preventative. Mm-hmm. And I just the laissez-faire,
5: the disregard
3: for just about everything and everything.

0: money.
1: I mean, did I miss something? So we should go and stop Ebola as a preventative measure unless it comes here, or lest it comes here.
2: Was she trying to say that we shouldn't allow people to come here from over there?
1: No, she was saying that we should do something to get rid of Ebola. Otherwise, Ebola will end up coming here. What's the matter with him? Why isn't he doing more to stop Ebola? And my point is very simple. Isn't that the same thing with Iran? If Iran gets a nuclear weapon, they're going to use it on our friends in the Middle East, and then they'll try their best to use it against us. So as a preventative measure, doesn't it make sense to go to Iran and stop them from making the nuclear weapons? But she's saying no to that, and they, generally speaking, are against that. But they're for us spending our money, our tax dollars, to go stamp out Ebola in, like, Africa, because if we don't, it's going to end up coming here. We should do it as a preventive measure. Sam, is that what you got from that, too?
3: You know what? I did not even think about that, and the hypocrisy is palpable.
1: Paul, you're getting it now? I mean, she wants us to stop things that could threaten us, but just not nuclear weapons, I guess.
2: Oh, yeah. No. I definitely caught that. It's just I got a little confused when she was saying about the traveling part, because it kind of sounded like she was making it sound like we should cut that off so it doesn't come here.
1: No, what she was saying was they're going to bring it here unless Trump steps up, and he's very laissez-faire about it. He's getting rid of USAID. By the way, the money that we got rid of that was being spent by USAID was, you know, hosting transgender plays in, like, Serbia. So I don't know what the hell she's talking about. I don't know that we got rid of any Ebola money. Sam, grok that, or look it up however you look it up. Did the cutbacks at USAID cut back any funding to stop Ebola? And again, not that it's, why is it up to us to stop Ebola in the middle of nowhere? Why can't we take care of our people first with our tax dollars? But again, if you're saying we have to prevent any bad thing that's happening around the world, I would think that you would also be for getting rid of nuclear weapons in the hands of nutjobs in Iran that want to kill us and kill Israel. Sam, what's it saying?
3: Yes, according to CNN, it did affect the contamination of Ebola funding.
1: What? It affected the contamination of Ebola funding?
3: Let me read it. Let me find exactly what it said, because that was just an AI summary. Hang on one second.
1: What AI do you use that goes to CNN like it's news?
3: Google.
1: Yeah, don't Google it. You got to go to AI. You using Gemini?
3: Yes, Gemini.
1: Well, Gemini is going to be slanted or something. Let's get a real answer here. And again, why are we on the hook? Because we're the land of plenty, we have too much, and we're too rich, and it's not fair. Where's the Ebola coming from? If it starts, like, here, then we should stamp it out. But if it starts elsewhere, it's up to us. We are a very small percentage of the population on the planet. Why is it up to us? And again, you wanted to get rid of Ebola, I hear you. And if we can help out, fine. But it's not his fault that it's spreading. How stupid. But why aren't you for us getting rid of the nuclear threat from Iran? So which summary are you getting, Sam?
3: I am getting from Gemini, and this is from several sources, including NPR, which, you know, it's a little bit slanted, but it says,
1: completely slanted.
3: I just asked, did the cutbacks at USAID, you know, stop any, you know, Ebola funding or whatever? And it said, yes, the cutbacks and the disillusion or the dissolution. I can't say this word.
1: That's fine.
3: Dissolution, thank you, of the U.S. Agency for International Development resulted in significant funding cuts that impacted Ebola containment efforts.
1: How much?
3: Let me see. It says...
1: Full of crap. USAID, I'm going to say this, was a cover, in my opinion, for the CIA. They were out there doing nation building and getting rid of leadership in countries all around the globe. They were funding and financing terrorist groups that were against other terrorist groups that we didn't like. USAID was a front. That's what it was. I mean, and these idiots, by the way, NPR completely slanted left. CNN, of course, the same way. But I want to know exactly what it was that we did to cause Ebola to be bubbling up like it is right now. That's all it says.
3: Well, I asked it to dig into it deeper, and it says, the specific line items aren't available.
1: So they're just saying things that they won't even back up with numbers?
3: Apparently.
1: Like, I wanted to say it was $1 billion that was being spent to contain Ebola, and because the $1 billion isn't being spent anymore, then President Trump wants the spread of Ebola, which is stupid. I got to tell you something, man. When we go into my show every day, we have too many topics. We can't talk about them all. We do that on purpose. I think The View has nothing to talk about. They must not have anything to talk about to say, I mean, are they now going to say hantavirus, whatever, is Trump's fault as well? Like he put some mice on a ship or something? I mean, I'm not sure I get why they're still on the air. It took them a while at CBS to get rid of Colbert because he was failing miserably and not making them enough money on return. That made sense, but it took a long time. It should have happened a long time ago. Why is The View still on? Sam, don't go to Gemini, please, because I think it's slanted. Do a different AI and ask a simple question. Is The View profitable for ABC? And the answer might be yes, because there are a bunch of nutjob lefty sponsors that want to give them money. But as much as I know they're paying those hosts, they can't possibly be turning a profit. I mean, maybe. Does it say?
3: Well, I tried Grok, and it told me that it's overloaded right now. So,
1: see, we become dependent on AI, and then it doesn't work.
3: We have. So I used ChatGPT, and it says, yes, The View is generally considered profitable for the Disney company /ABC, mainly because daytime TV is relatively cheap to produce compared to scripted programming.
1: Well, it's true that it's cheap to produce in that the production is five idiots sitting at a table. I mean, that's true. It's just five people sitting at a table with a studio audience. But they're all getting paid a lot. Let's really do a deep dive. Because people, by the way, this is great radio when I just do AI the whole time. Ask Grok or whatever what are the salaries of the hosts of The View? I wonder if that's public knowledge. I, for some reason, have this number of $13 million in my head for Whoopi, who doesn't deserve anywhere near that. But I could be definitely way off on that. Does it know the answer?
3: So according to ChatGPT, which is taking from Parade.com, I believe it's Parade.com, Whoopi Goldberg is making about $8 million a year. Joy Behar is making about $7 million. Sonny Hostin, about $1.6 to $2 million a year. Sarah Haynes, about $1.5 million. Alyssa Farah Griffin, about $2 million a year. And Anna Navarro, reportedly around $250K a year.
1: $250K, she's getting ripped off. Oh, man.
3: But she's part-time.
1: You better not That's tell crazy. Her because she's going to all because I'm Latina and I'm Hispanic and all this stuff.
3: Yeah, I mean, racism.
1: Can you imagine paying Whoopi Goldberg $8 million a year to be just stupid? And Joy Behar just to be hate-filled $7 million a year? Now, listen, get the money if you can get it. But you're telling me they're making a profit on that, paying those people who don't know anything from anything, that kind of money? That's crazy to me. 833-JOE-PAGS, 833-563-7247, joepags.com. Is Ebola and the lack of containment President Trump's fault? And do you agree with me that if these idiots on The View want him to stop a threat from coming here, she literally uses the word prevention or preventative. 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Stay here.
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1: WKZO. To be pretty smart, Minnesota. Although you should elect better people. Don't even start calling me. It's not us. Why are you blaming us? Don't get mad at me. You're allowing this stuff. You better see a better governor next time. If it's Amy Klobuchar, I'm done. I'll be honest with you. Story goes on to say, this from Fox News Digital: Minnesota's Democratic governor on Wednesday pardoned an illegal alien previously convicted of armed robbery before he could be deported by Immigration and Customs Enforcement. Jai Veng, an illegal alien from Laos, was convicted of aiding and abetting an armed robbery in Hennepin County in 1994, according to Fox 9. The incident occurred when he was 18 years old. He served the prison term and was released back to the United States. He was arrested by ICE as part of Operation Metro Surge in the Minneapolis area in January, according to a Department of Homeland Security release from the time. When Governor Tim Walz learned of Veng's arrest by the federal government and that Veng had requested clemency to avoid being deported in June, the governor called a special session of the state's Board of Pardons Clemency Review Commission to ensure the case was reviewed before Veng's deportation could be completed. The Clemency Review Commission, which was joined by Minnesota Attorney General Keith Ellison and State Supreme Court Justice or Chief Justice Natalie Hudson, voted unanimously to pardon Veng. The commission reasoned that Vang hadn't committed further crimes since he was released from prison. He started a family, owns a local painting business. During the hearing, Waltz inaccurately referred to Vang as a citizen. He said Vang has become a critical member of the community since his release from prison. Quote, I can find no reason how Minnesota will be safer or better if Mr. Vang is deported to a country he has not been to since he was a child. I do not see how it would serve his family nor the economic interests where we have a taxpaying citizen who is creating job growth and living a life free of any criminal activity, Walsh said. Ellison, who joined by phone, noted that he reviewed Vang's file and agreed with board members' comments supporting Vang's petition for clemency. This is how nuts they are. This is how nuts the left is. He's a guy who's already a criminal because he's here illegally, then commits an armed robbery that he was convicted of and served a prison term for, and for some reason, Walls is putting him before actual American citizens. For some reason, Walls is putting him before actual Minnesotans. The guy's got to go. And you pardon him? Give me a break, dude. Give me a break. I mean, at some point, it's not funny anymore. I know he's funny looking, Walls. I know that he's weird. I get it. I know that he kicks his leg up in the air for no reason at like campaign events. Hey, look at me kicking my leg. The guy's like really an oddball. He's a liar about his valor, stolen valor. He's a liar about his DWI. He's not even from Minnesota. He's from Nebraska. And of course, you guys also imported Jacob Fry. There was a bit of interesting news. Same, did I dream this, or did Brian O'Hara get fired? The police chief in Minneapolis.
3: I think he stepped down. Yeah.
1: See if you can find that story, and I'll bring that to the people after the Alan Dershowitz part two, because that's interesting to me. I never thought he should have been your police chief. And I don't know why he's no longer on the job, but we'll find that out. We'll report that to you. We'll have it for you. We also have an update on an extension of the ceasefire between Iran and the United States. I'm not surprised by that, but we'll have some of that for you after Dershowitz Part 2 as well. 833-JOE-PAGS, 833-563-7247, joepags.com. Go check out my full interview with Ted Poe from yesterday. It's over 30 minutes long. It's over on YouTube, joepags.com/YouTube. Go check it out right now. Make sure you subscribe. It's free. What's the matter with you? We're back after this.

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1: Kalamazoo's Deputy City Manager Rebecca Kick is leaving the job effective July 3rd. Kick submitted a letter of resignation to the city Tuesday, and she'll start teaching at the University of Notre Dame in their Graduate School of Architecture this fall. Now, Kick will become Notre Dame's co-director of the Housing and Community Regeneration Initiative. She earned her second master's degree from the school in architectural design and urbanism. Students from that department at Notre Dame did the design work that led to the current restructuring of streets in downtown Kalamazoo as part of the city's master plan implementation. City officials say her replacement has not yet been determined. Now, Kick's position with the city of Kalamazoo started in 2014, and she began in the planning department. That's the latest from the WKZO Newsroom. I'm Michael Arney. 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
3: I'm Ryan Recker. Three candidates vying for Senator Gary Peters' seat debated today. State Senator Mallory McMurrow, U.S. Representative Haley Stevens, and Abdullah El Sayed took the stage during the Mackinac Policy Conference earlier today. They're all running to be the Democratic candidate for U.S. Senate. State Senator McMurrow says one of her constituents had their health insurance premiums jump from $200 to $2,000 a month.
4: People can't afford to wait for a revolution that may never come. People who are rationing their insulin right now can't afford to wait for Medicare for All when we have options on the table right now to lower prescription drug costs, to restore the ACA tax credits, to allow any Michigander who wants to opt into Medicare regardless of their age.
3: And as Michigan leaders gather on Mackinac Island this week, one familiar face is getting a farewell tour.
5: It's been a good run.
6: And there it is, U.S. Senator Gary Peters. He's attending the Mackinac Policy Conference after announcing he will not seek re-election. The Pontiac native often focused on manufacturing the Great Lakes veterans and government oversight. Nonpartisan groups repeatedly ranked him among the Senate's most effective lawmakers.
7: Over the last three Congresses, I've authored more bills signed into law than any United States senator.
6: As for what's next for Peters.
7: I've been talking to some universities. You may see something in my future relating to work with that next generation.
6: Reporting for the Mackinac Policy Conference, Tim Pamplin for the Michigan News Network.
3: In a sewer overflowed near Sherwood Park in Kalamazoo, about 200 gallons discharging late last night from a sanitary sewer manhole. Crews were able to fix the problem and restore normal flow. They say anyone who may have drove through it should wash their car. American Red Cross says they're seeing an alarming drop in scheduled donations. Experts say the period between Memorial Day and Labor Day, there's an increase for blood due to summer activities, including sports. I'm Ryan Racker for the Michigan News Network.
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22: Pleasant weather continues across Southwest Michigan for the foreseeable future. Clear and comfortable tonight with a low temperature dropping to around 50 degrees. We'll warm to the mid to upper 70s for Friday under mostly sunny skies. Cold front will pass through Saturday afternoon along with breezy east winds. Not expecting rain. In fact, we should say mostly sunny as highs only reach the low 70s. That's before we warm back to the mid to upper 70s through much of next week with sunshine continuing. Tracking Southwest Michigan's weather, I'm some teammate meteorologist Blake Harms.
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29: Clerks who helped write that opinion, if you're a public elected figure, if you're an elected public official, if you're the president, if you're the vice president, if you're a mayor, then you have to prove malice. But then the Supreme Court extended it to you and me, to ordinary people who are in the public light, and now we have to prove that it was malicious. Now, you know, in my case, two journalists with together 50 years of experience heard me say on videotape on the floor of the Senate that if a president commits any crime, treason, bribery, or other high crimes and misdemeanors, extortion, anything like that, they can be impeached. And then they go in the air and they say, well, Dershowitz says a president can't be impeached even if he commits crimes like murder, robbery. They did it deliberately with malice, and yet the court found, yes, I was defamed. Yes, I was libeled. Yes, it was a lie. Yes, they were stupid. Yes, all of that. But I couldn't prove malice because I couldn't get into their head. And I couldn't get them to admit on the witness stand that they knew or should have known that what they were saying is false. So I'm hoping the Supreme Court will take the case and will limit New York Times versus Sullivan, not necessarily overrule it.
30: Is CNN pretending that they just misunderstood you? Because, I mean, how else would you do your report that if it's not malicious, unless you're stupid and you misunderstood what Alan Dershowitz said?
29: Well, what the judge said is they were stupid. The judge said they were stupid. They couldn't string a sentence together. They didn't know what they were talking about. But Dershowitz failed to prove that they actually knew that what he said. And it was the worst attack on CNN imaginable that a judge. That's why CNN has never talked about this case. Even when they won the motion to dismiss, they wouldn't talk about it because the judge's opinion was so terrible to them, saying that these were the stupidest commentators, the stupidest editors. They couldn't string a sentence together. They couldn't understand a sentence. The judge said that Dershowitz said nothing of the kind, and yet he found no malice. So we're asking the court to change the definition of malice and make it possible, at least, to sue people who deliberately lie in order to try to undercut you, which is exactly what CNN did. CNN banned me, won't allow me to be on. The New York Times banned me, 92nd Street Y banned me, Temple Emanuel banned me. You know, I've been banned. Thank you for having me on your show. But a lot of people have banned me because I defended President Trump, because I've now left the Democratic Party and become a Republican. And so I'm persona non grata at places like Harvard and places like many, many institutions in New York.
30: Well, my show is your show. You know that I'm always glad to have you on. It's the Dersh Show. That's his show. Go and check him out, dersh.substack.com. Get the new book called Could President Trump Constitutionally Serve a Third Term? And as we're watching these court cases, there are so many judges that shouldn't be in court. There are so many courts that I think could be disbanded by the Congress. Can you quickly nutshell it for my audience and for me? The only court that is even mentioned in Article 3 is the Supreme Court. Congress made right. Every other court, every district, every circuit, everything. And I think Congress has the power to get rid of people like Paula Zinnes, who is in love with Abrego Garcia, or like this loser Boasberg, who just because it's Trump, he's always against Trump, or the idiot Marchand in New York, who didn't even listen to actual evidence, or Ergaron, whatever his name is in New York. Can't the Congress get rid of these courts?
29: Can't get rid of the state courts, obviously.
30: Okay, right.
29: Some state judges, but
30: right.
29: a federal judge the other day was caught having sex with police officials in her chambers and making all kind of loud sexual noises. And you know, you'd think somebody like that. The Constitution does not give life tenure to judges. That's a mistake. It gives them tenure during good behavior. Now, this judge having sex in her chambers was not engaged in good behavior. It may have been good sex, but it was not good behavior. And so there is a basis for impeaching her and getting rid of her. The impeachment provisions that apply to president are different than the impeachment provisions that apply to judges. Judges serve during good behavior. Others serve unless they commit treason or other high crimes and misdemeanors. So, yes, judges can be dismissed if they engage in other than good behavior.
30: Well, I think the Congress doesn't have a backbone. When it comes to a state judge like Ergaron or this Marchand guy, does the state legislature have to remove them? Does the governor remove them? How do you take care of that business?
29: Every state has different rules, but there are state rules everywhere. Nobody's above the law. Judges are not above the law. And if they engage in misconduct, they should be removed. I sat in the courtroom of the judge who presided under President Trump's so-called criminal case, the failure to disclose on his corporate forms a settlement that he made with somebody who had falsely accused him. And that judge wasn't a judge. He was a prosecutor in robes.
30: Yes.
29: He was just helping the prosecution at every turn. When I sat in that courtroom, I couldn't believe it. You know, I've been litigating criminal cases for now it's more than 60 years, and I've never seen a trial quite like that one. It's the second anniversary now of Trump's conviction, but I'm convinced it'll be reversed on appeal.
30: I would think so. It's Alan Dershowitz. Go to dersh.substack.com. I know you've got to go. Could President Trump constitutionally serve a third term? I'd be remiss if I didn't ask you quickly, maybe a minute or two on this. E. Jean Carroll is now being investigated by the DOJ for possibly lying under oath. The woman didn't remember anything. She said the most outlandish things on CNN in interviews. She didn't seem to understand anything that she allegedly or that she says allegedly went on. Yet she somehow gets a civil ruling against Trump for $83 million that he somehow was liable for sexually assaulting her. What are your thoughts on this case, and does the DOJ have good meat here on the bone to say she lied under oath in this case?
29: Well, they have a good precedent. Obviously, the precedent is Bill Clinton. They went after him for lying in a deposition, civil deposition, involving an accusation of sex. Exactly the same thing. They're not going after her, the Justice Department, because she lied about Bill Clinton, because she lied about Donald Trump. They're going right. after her because she testified under oath that she did not receive any payments by any outside sources for bringing the lawsuit against Trump. And then it turned out she did receive money from a billionaire, And she lied about that. And if that lie can be proved beyond a reasonable doubt, and if it can be proved that it was deliberate and willful, not just a misunderstanding, then there is a possibility of a conviction. Look, I would love to see the end of all of this lawfare, partisan lawfare, but it started with the attacks on Get Trump. And when that happened, I predicted it would become a cycle. And so we have to break the cycle. And I think the best way to break the cycle is for everybody on both sides, yes, state, federal, to stop targeting people. Just go after people based on the evidence that they have actually committed serious crimes.
30: I mean, as you and I sit here today, we still don't know what the 34 counts really were that Alvin Bragg brought, because when somebody asked him what are the counts, he said, I don't have to tell you that. And he tried to tie it to election law when the FEC itself said, no, there is no breach of law. We would have brought charges had there been. So you're the smartest guy I know. Do you know what the case was, the 34 felonies were?
29: No. When I was in the courthouse, I went around to everybody. I spoke to the prosecutors. What are the charges? If I'm a juror, how do I figure this out? Nobody can tell me. This is the weakest, worst criminal case I saw in 60 years of practicing law. And I sure hope and pray that the appellate division in New York will have the courage to reverse this conviction. Now, they're mostly Democrats, and they were appointed by Democrat governors and confirmed by Democrat legislatures. So it's uphill. But I don't see how they could write an opinion affirming this case on the merits. And if they do, I think the Court of Appeals in New York, which is the highest court, will reverse. And if not, it will go all the way up to the United States Supreme Court. I don't see this case surviving appellate review.
30: Could President Trump constitutionally serve a third term? That's a brand new book. Go and get it. It's at Alan Dersh over on X. I know you got to go. Thanks for making time today.
29: Always a pleasure to be on with you. Keep doing great things.
30: We appreciate the professor stopping by. That's it for now. We're back after this on the Joe Pags Show.

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5: Thanks for listening to the Joe Pags Show on WKZO. He told the residents of Minneapolis, Minnesota, to call 911 and report law enforcement agents from the federal government that they knew were coming to Minneapolis, report them. And also, we're not going to cooperate with them. The guy's a loser. He's a loser from start to finish. Not sure how he ever got the job, but then again, the city, governmentally, is run by a bunch of idiots. But he is out of a job. Here's the headline from Fox News. Minneapolis police chief resigns after interfering with investigation, mayor says. An anonymous complaint last year alleged Brian O'Hara had sexually intimate relations with city employees, Fry says. Greg Norman Dunn, it sounds like a nice guy. Sounds like a nice guy out there saying, call the police on ICE agents. And they've been going on and on about how important the Somalis are in the community. This was your police chief. Greg Norman Diamond wrote this. Minneapolis police chief Brian O'Hara resigned from his position after it was discovered that he interfered with an investigation into his conduct, according to the city's mayor, Jacob Fry. Fry said Tuesday that O'Hara, who led the department since November of 2022, came under scrutiny after an anonymous complaint was received last year alleging the chief had engaged in sexually intimate relations with city employees. An outside investigation was conducted, extensive interviews were completed, and numerous staff participated. Several months ago, that investigation concluded that we received a report stating that the allegations were not substantiated. Those allegations remain not substantiated, Fry said. Quote, however, today I received a report of findings from an additional investigation that show Chief O'Hara interfered with the investigation process, he added. Specifically, investigators found that he intentionally deleted a contact card for an individual from his city-issued cell phone during the original investigation in an attempt to shield that evidence of his connection to the person from the investigators. And even though he was instructed not to discuss the investigation itself with anybody, he told another city employee that his city cell phone had been taken from him for the investigation. This is the guy that you were trusting to keep you safe, Minneapolis. This is the guy that was Bobby Badass. Remember, you know, his shirt always a little bit too tight. Always had like an attitude, the New Jersey guy. About how you're not going to help out law enforcement, call 911 on law enforcement. That's this guy. Jacob Fry, who, in my opinion, could be one of the most corrupt mayors on the planet, had to accept this guy's resignation. Because of what he was found to have been doing. I mean, give me a break. Minnesota, don't you guys want to be Minnesota nice again? Don't you guys want to have a nice life again? Can you get away from these idiots, please? Then there's this. There's an update. The ceasefire has been continued. U.S. and Iran reach a deal to extend the ceasefire. I didn't know that you needed to extend it. It was still happening. Trump's sign-off is needed. This is from News Nation. Robert Sherman, who we've had on this program. United States and Iran negotiators reached an agreement to a 60-day memorandum of understanding to extend the ceasefire and launch negotiations on Iran's nuclear program, U.S. sources confirmed today to News Nation. President Donald Trump has yet to give final approval on the agreement, sources said. Axios first reported the deal and says Trump did not immediately sign off and wants a couple of days to think about it. Iran has not confirmed its acceptance of the deal. Earlier today, the U.S. military slammed Iran for violating a fragile ceasefire after Kuwait reported coming under attack in the latest flare-up that threatened ongoing negotiations to end the war. U.S. Central Command said the Kuwait had intercepted missiles launched by Iran late last night, calling the Iranian attack one of America's top allies in the Persian Gulf, an egregious ceasefire violation. The Islamic Revolutionary Guard Corps, the IRGC, said it had targeted the U.S. base responsible for an early morning attack near Bandar Abbas Airport and that any repeat would lead to more decisive response, Tasnim News Agency reported. I mean, how are you going to get a ceasefire when they're still dropping bombs on each other? The whole thing is kind of nuts. Let me go back to what I said yesterday, and I mean that. Let me go back to what I said yesterday. It's kind of simple. Just end it. Finish it. Or the word end and finish together. Endish it. You know what I'm saying, Paula? Instead of finish it?
16: Seriously?
5: What, you can't put them together like that?
16: No.
5: End it. Finish it. Get it over with. Well, are you dumping me now? You could if you want. I don't care. I just put the two words together. I did not curse. Either way, the bottom line is this. You're there. You did the job. Finish the job. Get rid of the theocracy. End it. End it. I'm not going to say the word again. But I'm trying to keep you on your toes today. You just sit there and enjoy the show for 3 hours. I got to keep you working.
16: That's exactly what it is.
5: Endish. It is what I said. Anyway, at the end of the day, we're there. Our military might is there. Why not just take them out completely? Why not just show them the door and say, you don't work here anymore? And if you don't leave on your own accord, we'll make you leave. And we'll put in the Shah's son for now and then get free and fair elections coming up in 6 months or so. I don't understand how this is going to be over and the theocracy gets to stay in place. Got to get out of here for now. We've got a Free Speech Friday edition tomorrow. That is Sam. That's Polo. I'm Joe. We'll see you back here tomorrow. Have a great night. Bye.
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1: The president's approval. I'm Sue Guzman, Fox News. The U.S. and Iran have reached a tentative deal for a 60-day ceasefire. The memorandum of understanding pending approval, though, from President Trump. This as Treasury Secretary Scott Bessent discussed the ongoing peace talks with Iran at a White House briefing on Thursday.
2: Secretary Bessent telling reporters President Trump is not going to take a bad deal when it comes to Iran, saying the president has several red lines.
3: Iran has to turn over their highly enriched uranium. They cannot pursue a nuclear weapon. And the Strait of Hormuz, back to your question on energy, has to free transit. Navigation of the seas has to be free and open as it was before.
2: The secretary also revealing he had breakfast with Federal Reserve Chair Kevin Warsh.
3: And I believe that he will do the right thing to balance inflation and growth.
2: Calling inflation and oil prices short-term challenges. Kristen Goodwin, Fox News.
1: A big bust for Blue Origin and its new Glenn rocket.
4: Blue Origin's Glenn rocket is supposed to carry payloads in a low Earth orbit and possibly the moon. But when they tried to do a static fire test at Cape Canaveral Space Force Station in Florida late Thursday, the rocket exploded. Sound courtesy of Spaceflight Now's YouTube page. It was a monstrous explosion completely shrouding the 320-foot-tall Glenn rocket. The company posted on X, "We experienced an anomaly during today's hot fire test. All personnel have been accounted for." The Brevard County Emergency Management Office said there was no threat to the public as a result of the explosion. Jill Nato, Fox News.
1: Blue Origin's a space company owned by Amazon founder Jeff Bezos. No target liftoff date has been announced, but an FAA advisory said the rocket will potentially launch June 4th. 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
1: The manhunt for Jacob Baker in Hawaii is over. The 36-year-old Baker reportedly in police custody following a massive search on Hawaii's Big Island. Baker of Pahoa, Hawaii, was wanted in connection with the killings of three men, described as armed and dangerous during the search for him. Hawaii police say Baker killed the three men who were between the ages of 69 and 79 within a two-day period in a remote and mostly rural district of Hawaii's Big Island, filled with tropical landscape and barren lava fields. At least three people are dead, four injured after a gas explosion engulfed a Dallas apartment building in a massive fire today. The blast shaking nearby homes and flinging debris while firefighters were on their way to a reported gas leak. No word yet on a cause of the explosion. The FAA arresting a former CIA official and seizing millions of dollars in gold bars and cash from his home. Here's Fox's Kevin Cork with more.
9: He somehow managed to convince the agency to give him $40 million in gold bars, claiming it was for work-related expenses. The agency later claimed it was unable to locate any record of Rush explaining the so-called work-related purpose for all that loot. When the FBI raided his home in Virginia, they not only found $40 million worth of gold bars, they found $2 million in cash, along with 35 luxury watches, many of which were Rolexes. Now, it's been speculated that the gold bars and cash were likely resources to be used in U.S. operations overseas, but then it was diverted, apparently, for personal use.
1: An affidavit said he lied about some of his education and military service while applying for his job. He was honorably discharged from the CIA in February 2015. And a 14-year-old, Shrey Parikh from Rancho Comecon, California, is this year's Scripps National Spelling Bee champ. The contest coming down to a lightning rod tiebreaker against Ishan Gupta. Shrey spelling 32 words correctly, including the winning word, which was bromocryptine. He's the winner. I'm Sue Guzman. This is Fox News.
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7: A man sentenced to life in prison without parole for a 2018 murder in Kalamazoo. James Reed was found guilty in April this year in the shooting death of 32-year-old Marcus Ford, November 17, 2018. The case was cold for several years before investigators charged him with the man's death in November 2024. He was already serving prison time on unrelated offenses for assault, drugs, and weapons. A West Michigan family is trying to find the firefighter who helped deliver their baby in the parking lot of Allegan's Corner Bible Church. Everett Summix was born weighing 10 pounds 9 ounces. His mother, Jamie Piper, says she realized on the way to the hospital that he wasn't going to wait. Summix was born in the back seat of the car. When the firefighter arrived, his head was already out. Piper says they're preparing a thank you basket for him. That's the latest from the WKZO Newsroom. I'm Michael Arney.
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0: 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Emily is in Raleigh, North Carolina. Hi, Emily. How are you?
1: Hey, Dave. Hey, Rachel. I'm doing good. How are you guys?
0: Better than we deserve. What's up?
1: My question for you is, I've been with my boyfriend for 4 years now, and we're at a fork in the road where we had a conversation yesterday, and he gave me a list of things I need to work on to earn an engagement. Should I leave?
2: What? Wow.
1: I know the answer.
2: Wait, what?
0: How old are you?
1: I'm 31. He's 38. We've both been married.
2: Can I ask, not to be like overly vulnerable, Emily, but like what's on the list?
1: Two things. I struggle with change and adversity.
0: You struggle with change and you struggle with adversity.
1: With dealing with adversity.

0: year. And I asked him, well, we've gone through a lot of challenges and adversity this last year. It's probably been the most challenging year we've had. So there's a cause and effect.
1: What kind of adversity did you face that you weren't good at?
2: According to him.
0: I have changed my career and moved to, I've moved out of state three times in the last year to stay in this relationship, and I'm being asked to do it again, and I don't want to do it without a commitment.
1: And the adversity is you've had all of these moves, and you're sick of it, and that means you're, according to him, you're not good at adversity.
0: Yeah, and my response is if things can stabilize for more than 1 year, then I'll be able to be content again.
1: Why does he move every year?
0: We're ambitious people. Promotions. We decided to open a franchise, which is why we moved, and it didn't work out. So there's been some financial hardship along the way that has caused more stress. So that's essentially what's been the most recent adversity we've gone through, and we're about to go through it again. So I'm a little nervous. I feel like I have to watch myself if I decide to move forward again.
1: Sharon and I moved out of a home that we had had for 15 years that we built, custom-made, beautiful home. And in 21, when people were paying more for properties than they should have, someone paid us more for that than they should have. And so we sold it, and we were homeless, and we went and bought a house, and we moved. Those were decisions we made together, and there was always stress associated with a move, but I don't think either one of us would call that adversity. That was, we decided to change our location together, and together we changed our location, and whatever drama there was outside of our house. That was she and I facing that drama, not like I'm weak and I can't handle the change and you're strong and you can. We didn't have that discussion because we both decided and did it together. So I'm a little bit confused coming from that point of view as to how moving is actually adversity.
2: Well, she said she followed him around. She had to move three different times to stay in the relationship. So he's asking her to move with him. And but she's like, I don't want to move again.
1: I got that part, but I don't even think this I think adversity is the wrong word.
2: Okay, it could be the wrong word, but I think it's stressful. I think her following him and then having to, quote-unquote, put on a brave face, and you can't even authentically be yourself when you are stressed.
1: Adversity is you have
2: having to move.
1: You have a cancer diagnosis. Adversity is someone in your family has a sickness or an illness. Adversity is you got fired from a job that was not your decision.
2: Well, their franchise failed.
1: A failed business is an adversity. Mm-hmm. But moving cities to take a better job and choosing to do that with your boyfriend is not adversity. It is change. It's dramatic change. So,
2: and you could hate that, though.
1: Yeah, and I'm good with you hating it. I'm just curious. It's just a curious word choice for me.
2: That on his part.
1: Yeah. Or on yours to adopt it, either one. But the interesting. Interesting.
0: Yeah.
1: So I think this doesn't come down to your deficit and he's got it all together. I think it comes down to you're sick of following this guy around.
2: Yep.
0: I don't get anything out of it.
1: And he knows it. And he knows it. He knows you're sick of it. And he wants you to not be sick of it. And you're sick of it.
0: Yeah. I feel like it's a too bad, so sad, oh well kind of response.
1: Yeah. Yeah.
0: It's just a fork in the road in my life. I'm just honestly listening to you guys every day. And
2: that's heartbreaking, Emily.
1: I'm sorry.
2: I mean, you've been with him for 4 years, right?
1: But,
2: I think that's hard.
1: The truth is just listening to you. You're not an immature little girl. You're a grown woman that's got strong intellect and you're articulate. And so I think when he said this, you've already made up your mind. You just wanted to hear us say it too, that it's weird. So I'll say it's weird. That's a weird request. If you had a daughter and her 18-year-old boyfriend said, you have to do these three things to get married to me, you would tell your daughter, run.
2: I'd be like, here's my list for you, Chad. You need to change these
1: Head
2: things,
1: out the
2: too,
1: door, Bubba.
2: Chad.
1: Yeah.
2: Let's change your commitment issues, Chad.
1: Yeah.
2: Man,
1: I've been
2: sorry,
1: following
2: Emily.
1: Your butt.

0: around, and all you got for return for that's criticism. So, yeah, I think you already made your decision before you called us, but it's just you hadn't said it out loud, and now you did.
1: Yeah.
0: I'm sorry.
1: It's a shift.
0: It hurts.
1: Oh, I appreciate it. You know, it's just talking to like-minded people, getting their opinion on it.
2: Yeah, well, and here's the truth, too, Emily. You want a partner, you want a spouse in your life, if you choose to get married to him, that you can come home and be who you need to be at home. And again, and I get that, like, some, you know, people complain in marriage, like, so-and-so complains all the time, but there's a level of authenticity of, like, I need to just, like, unload right now. Like, I'm so stressed, and I need you to partner with me in that and hear that in me and empathize and ask questions, be curious, like, do this life with me, not that I have to image manage in front of my spouse. Do you know what I mean? Like, that's going to be an exhausting life.
0: Yeah, I have to do this to earn.
2: Yes.
0: This is a conditional love versus unconditional love.
2: Yeah.
0: And
2: and we're getting your side of the story. And I'll say, more and more now, we get DMs from the person on the other side of the story. You know what I mean? And you hear, so
0: but let me tell you, you can DM if you want to DM, but you did leave your girlfriend of 4 years who followed you in three different cities feeling this way. Even if you didn't say it that way, you left her feeling like you said it that way. So you still screwed up.
2: Emily, I'm sorry.
0: Yeah. Sorry. That's awful. People do like change, by the way. When it's changed for the better, they love it. You ever bought a new car? It's exciting and fun. It's change.

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3: And so I'm doing steps 3 and 4 right now. And I just wanted some guidance on whether I should focus more on investing or paying down my mortgage once I get 3 accomplished.
4: Okay.
3: And I got numbers.
4: All right, cool. We teach to do baby steps 1 through 3, which is $1,000 saved, then out of debt, everything but the house. And then 3 is a fully funded emergency fund with great focused intensity. One of those things at a time until it's accomplished. So you should not be doing anything on 4 until 3 is done. And you probably can do that in just a month or two. So, or maybe 10 minutes, I don't know. But call baby step 3 completed. Then we change from scorched earth intensity, like running for your life intensity, to intentional. And we relax just a little bit, okay? And this is when you could upgrade a car or do some other, you know, go on a trip or something like that. But until then, till you get past baby step 3, you don't need to be eating out. You don't need to be buying cars. You don't need to be doing nothing, okay? So once you're there, then baby steps 4, 5, and 6 we do simultaneously, which is kind of what you're trying to do right now on 3 and 4. And that's 15% of your household income going into retirement. And if you have kids' college to deal with, that's baby step 5. And then
3: married, no kids.
4: Okay. Then any other money beyond 15% of your income being saved would go on the house mortgage. And so we're running baby steps 4 and 6 simultaneously, but it's very simple. You put 15% away, and every other dollar you can find that you don't need to use to have a good life, you can throw at the debt. And what typically happens is people are paying off their homes using that system in between 7 and 10 years. So let's look at your numbers. What's your household income?
3: So I'm a Fed, and I make $55,471 a year, and I have a VA compensation, which is $21,701 a year.
4: Okay, so you have $76,000 income. Thank you for your service. And and you owe what on your home?
3: $191,000.
4: And you said you're 55 years old?
3: 52.
4: Oh, 52 years old. That's right. Okay. All right. So, cool. So what we would prescribe is you get your emergency fund finished, and then you're putting 15% of your income away. It's about $10,000 a year, about $800 a month. And if you're working for the Fed, you could put it in the Thrift Savings Plan, the TSP, or you could use just a Roth IRA and good mutual funds, and that'll take care of a bunch of it. You put $8,000 in that, and that's what I would do.
3: TSP has Roth now. So,
4: yeah, but they also don't have as good options as the open market does for mutual funds. The best option in the TSP by far is the C plan. It's the only thing that even mimics the market, and it's about like an S&P 500. So it's a good investment. It's not a bad investment. And so if you need to do some in the TSP, what I would do is put $8,000 into a Roth, getting with a SmartVestor Pro, and put $2,000 into the TSP. And then beyond that, if I can find any money in the budget, I'm going to start throwing it at the house.
5: Do you have any money right now, Thomas, saved? In retirement?
3: For retirement? Mm-hmm. I got 26 in the TSP, 26,000.
5: 26,000, okay.
3: The caveat is there's an investment packet that is being handled, and it was my dad's, and he made my stepmom the beneficiary. She doesn't touch it. She doesn't need it. And she's like, this is yours when I die.
4: That's
3: good
4: news.
3: I have no idea how much it is.
5: You don't know how much it is?
4: Yeah. So I
3: don't feel comfortable asking.
4: I would plan like that doesn't exist.
5: Yeah. So if you ran, if you did the numbers, I just typed in the calculator real quick, Thomas, with your 26,000 that you have, and you put 800 bucks away between now and 67, you'll have $565,000.
4: And you've got your military retirement of 21,000.
5: Yep.
3: Yeah. I came up with the same numbers when I used your calculator, which doesn't include the Fed contribution. So.
4: Right.
5: So good.
4: Right.
5: And whatever's going to happen.
4: Oh, wait a minute. Fed's contributing to your TSP?
3: 5%.
4: Is that a match?
3: Yeah.
4: Okay.
3: Yeah.
4: Well, you put 5% in the match then for sure. And the other 10% you could put in a Roth IRA. So match in the C plan, TSP Roth, and then Roth and a good growth stock mutual funds. And with your SmartVestor Pro that you can contact at RamseySolutions.com. And, yeah, you're going to have $500,000 to $1 million, you know, by the time you need some money. And you're doing really good. I'm glad.
5: Well done, Thomas. Well
4: done. Glad. And you got $21,000 a year coming in as long as you're alive, military retirement, which is excellent. So very cool. And the house will get paid for using this system. But, no, I would not put more or less in retirement. I would work
5: until
4: that exact plan.
5: Off, yeah.
4: That exact plan.
5: And then bump it up once the house is paid off, throw in more at investments, and you can have more there at retirement. So, well done, Thomas. Which is so encouraging to do all of this in your early 50s. Like, he's jumping on the plan now, you know, on baby step 3, starting retirement. I mean, it can be done.
4: Yeah.
5: It's great.
4: Ever since we started doing this, we've had people in their 50s and 60s and 70s ask, you know, is it too late? Well, not if you're breathing. You still got a shot, you know? So, you know, just keep sucking wind and working on it, right? It's not too late. That's the idea. So, you can do a lot of stuff in a few years, but is it easier if you start earlier? Yeah. For you 21-year-olds, $100 a month and you're a millionaire in no time, man. I mean, just shut up. Hello. That's way different than saving $800 a month to end up with $500,000.
5: That's right.
4: You know, so yeah, get that compound interest, the eighth wonder of the world, according to Einstein, working in your favor, right? And it is, if you run compound interest numbers, it blow your freaking mind how powerful that is. All right, Ted is with us in Nashville. Hi, Ted. How are you?
6: Howdy. I'm well. How are you guys doing?
4: Better than we deserve. What's up?
6: Wonderful. My wife's 31. I'm 36. We're on 4, 5, and 6. We owe about $328,000 on a house that's worth about $550,000. We have about $300,000 saved currently for retirement.
4: Way to go.
6: And I'm about 6 years away from being eligible from collecting my pension and retiring from the military. I'm in the blended retirement system.
4: Ah.
6: And I was reading some of the literature recently, and I hadn't realized that I have an option to take a reduced pension at either a 25% reduction or 50% reduction in exchange for the lump sum.
4: Do it.
6: And I got on Ask Ramsey last night. Yeah, and Ask Ramsey, I was very helpful. I ran a couple of models, and it all looks like a good idea.
4: Yep.
6: I mostly wanted help deciding if I'm missing something, figuring out what exactly I want to do with the lump sum.
4: Nope, you roll the lump sum into an IRA, so there's no taxes on it that way. And you leave it alone, and you let the lump sum grow, because the lump sum will grow and feed you more than the pension would have fed you, because the mutual funds are growing at a greater rate than the pension is.
6: Yeah, it's not even close.
4: Yeah, and when you die, the pension dies with you, and lump sums don't die with you. So you end up with $500,000 or $1 million as a result of this over in your inheritance, versus when you die, your pension just goes poof.
6: Yeah, the model that I ran, I'd be giving up $480,000 of future pension payments, and if I invested, that all would grow to about 3.2 over the same time period. So
4: you did it correctly. That's why we tell you to do it. That's exactly it. No, you didn't miss a thing. That's how smart it is. It's not just a little bit smart. It's like way smart.

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3: Governor Whitmer says the state of Michigan is showing proof that divided government can still work. More from WKZO's Ken Delaney.
4: The State House is under Republican control, and the State Senate has a Democratic majority. And Whitmer says Michigan is the purplest of all swing states. She says seven bipartisan budgets, over 1,600 bipartisan bills, recent road funding approval, the Selfridge Air National Guard base funding, and the Gordie Howe International Bridge Project are proof. Whitmer says people need to make one another our priority in her final appearance as governor at the Mackinac Policy Conference. Ken Delaney reporting.
3: A class action lawsuit filed in federal court against Alliance Cloud Services, the owner of Hyperscale Data Center in Dowagiac. Residents say the constant noise from the data center is a problem. It's been in the community for the past 4 years. That's the latest from the WKZO Newsroom. I'm Michael Arney.
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10: More sunshine is on the way for Southwest Michigan into the day. We'll see a morning low near 50, an afternoon high in the mid to upper 70s under mostly sunny skies. Cold front passes through into Saturday, drops our temps by a few degrees to the low 70s, kicks up the wind from the east as well, but sunshine will continue through the weekend into early next week. We'll rebound to the mid 70s by Sunday, upper 70s to lower 80s through much of the upcoming week. Tracking Southwest Michigan's weather, I'm some teammate meteorologist Blake Harms.
1: WKZO.
0: Ethan is in Atlanta. Hi, Ethan. How are you?
11: Good. How are you?
0: Better than I deserve. How can I help?
11: Hey, so I'm going over my mom's finances with her. She's 55 years old, has only $19,000 in retirement and a ton of consumer credit debt. And a HELOC loan, and I built her a spreadsheet just to get everything out in front of her so that she could see what her finances look like, and I was trying to teach her the debt snowball method. She's got about $200 that she could start throwing at consumer credit debt, but I was wondering if there's a quicker way that we could get her, my little brother and I, we're trying to get her positioned better financially before she kind of hits that retirement age.
0: That's very neat. And she's accepting your coaching. That's interesting.
11: Yeah. Hesitantly, but yes.
0: I heard it.
12: Nice, Ethan.
11: Yeah, I'm 27.
0: How old are you?
11: I'm 27. My little brother's 24, and we're just trying to
0: do for a living?
11: Our mom and take care of her. I'm a mechanical engineer. I work on elevators.
0: Ah, okay. Mm. All right. So you're a detail guy.
11: Yes, and I love spreadsheets.
0: Yeah, you love spreadsheets. Yeah, I can tell. And you're a good son. You're really helping her. That's awesome. And I appreciate that you're guiding her on that. What is her income?
11: So she makes $20 an hour. So after taxes, her take home is roughly, she nets $2,500, but her monthly gross is $3,400. So about $41,000 a
0: year. What does she do for a living?
11: She's a custodian at,
0: and where's your dad?
11: Alden County. My dad's kind of out of the picture. He's off doing his own thing. Just
0: they're divorced.
11: Doesn't really contribute. They are separated. Yes, they're divorced.
0: Are they separated or are they divorced?
11: They're divorced.
0: Okay, all right. Because that'll matter in her future. How long have they been split up?
11: I think they're coming up on like 11 years being divorced.
0: Okay, good. All right.
12: So how much credit card debt is there?
11: So minus the HELOC loan, about $16,000.
12: Okay. And is she using credit cards to get by monthly? That $3,400 isn't covering her expenses, or is it just kind of flippant spending that's caused it?
11: It's kind of a messy situation. She right now is living off of just her paycheck. I made sure that she, like when I talked to her, she's just using her debit card to pay off all of her debts.
0: Yeah.
11: So she's not using her credit cards at all.
12: Okay.
11: She's
0: frozen. I was in Palm Beach a while back. Where Mar-a-Lago is, among others. And about three doors down from Mar-a-Lago is a property that is probably a couple of $100 million in value. And the lady that lives there was Mary Kay of Mary Kay Cosmetics. She built that house. You've heard of her, I'm sure.
11: Yeah.
0: Okay. She got divorced at 55 years old and started from nothing and decided, I don't want to be broke anymore. So she started her whole life, her encore, her whole career, everything started at your mom's age. And so
11: that's really encouraging.
0: I want that for your mom. I don't know if I want her to be in a $200 million house next to Mar-a-Lago, but anyway, I want a second chapter.
12: Yeah.
0: Beyond the 11-year-ago divorce, beyond being a custodian, because she didn't sign up for the trip she's on, and I want her to sign up for a new trip. So I'm going to ask her, as her 65-year-old older brother, what she's going to do in her encore career. What's the next chapter of your life look like, honey? What do you want to be when you grow up? Because now at 55, you get a second chance. You've got 40 years, 30 years of income potential. And I don't want you, there's nothing shameful about being a custodian making $20, but part of her problem is she's a custodian making $20, and the life that she's settled in on, she'll still be doing that 25 years from now if she doesn't have some kind of a wake-up call. You follow me?
11: Yes.
0: And that's a bigger concern than a little bit of credit card debt.
11: I agree.
0: So I want to, I'm going to put a bunch of inspirational literature around her. Make sure she has friends that are inspiring her. Charlie Tremendous Jones said 5 years from today, you'll be the same person you are today, except for the books you read and the people you meet. So I want her to meet some new people because you become who you hang around with. I want her to read some new books. I want her to get her nose back in her Bible and her tail end back in church. And I want her to get fired up and wired up about who she's going to be in this next chapter. And I want her making $45 an hour 48 months from today. This is the kind of way I want to think about this for her. I want her to have a better life than she's got lined out right now. Then, obviously, the byproduct of that is it solves your problem that you're facing. Because part of what you're facing is you're taking very little income and trying to squeeze a lot out of it. That's what your spreadsheet told you, right?
11: Yes.
0: Yeah. So part of what you got's a huge income problem. But the reason you have an income problem is you've got a perception problem, and the dreams died on the first go round, and we need a new set of dreams. So that's, I want Mary Kay's story for her.
11: I want that too. I was wondering what your thoughts on this were. If she only has about $19,000 in retirement due to the way the company that she's worked for is structured, it's really messed up. What if she were to take that $19,000 out of the 401k and obviously has to pay taxes on it and just knocks out all of her consumer debt, and then she's left with only the $34,000
0: on the HELOC,
11: having to pay off that HELOC, and then that would make her cash flow about $1,300 a month.
0: Yeah. If we don't do the other thing I was talking about, it won't matter.
11: Right.
0: Because she's going to struggle to make ends meet at $20 an hour. That's below the poverty level. She's going to struggle. Okay.
11: Yeah.
0: And it's going to get harder and harder and harder as she ages, because it's, you know, it's hard to be a custodian when you're 70. So, you know, your feet hurt. Hello. Your back hurts. Hello.
12: Yeah. And I wonder, you know, even Ken's book, we could give her a copy of that. Cause there's a great,
0: finding the work you're wired to do.
12: Yeah. Cause there's a great assessment in the back just to start jogging her memory of what she enjoys, right? Yeah. You find what you're good at. Her natural bent that may has been squashed for years. I mean, who knows, right? Yeah. But just to get some ideas.
11: Yeah, the divorce definitely did a number on her.
0: Oh, sure.
12: So yes.
0: I want to
11: encourage her with this, because when I showed her the spreadsheet, it deflated every kind of belief she had, because she wasn't snowballing. She was paying extra.
0: So I would not cash out the retirement, because I don't want you to have to. I don't want her to have to pay the 10% penalty plus her taxes on the retirement. I would stop adding anything to retirement, and I would lean in and pick up extra jobs and start taking classes and do whatever we want to do for this next chapter.
12: Mm-hmm.
0: And then begin clearing the debt that way. But if we waved a wand and she had no debt, including her HELOC, and she's at $20 an hour at 55 years old, and she has no hope of that changing much except for a little bit of a cost of living raise every so often, and it goes from $20 to $20.45 or whatever, right? That's not, we're not prescribing a prosperous future with no debt. And so, there, you know, your spreadsheet's not going to get fixed until you put more on the top of it. But yeah, keep working on it and keep encouraging her. But if I were in her shoes, I would spend 80 to 90% of my energy dreaming again and setting up my next career, and 10% of my energy trying to manage the mess that I'm sitting in. And I'm going to work my way out of this manure and go on to the next thing. The best revenge is success. So hang on. We'll send you a copy of Ken's book.

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1: WKZO.
0: Tess is in Detroit. Hi, Tess. How are you?
6: Hi, I'm well. Thanks for taking my call.
0: Sure. What's up?
6: Well, my husband and I have been mulling around the idea of buying a new car. And we finally decided on one we might like. And separately, we looked it up. We're like, hey, this is pretty good. What will fit us? And then I said, well, let's go buy it because we have cash. We can just buy it. And he said, oh, you know, they have 0% financing. Why wouldn't we do that? And I thought, you know, I listen to the show all the time, but I don't really know. I would say you don't do it because you don't want any debt at all. But,
0: correct.
6: Oh, do you have why wouldn't you, you know, use their money?
0: Yeah. Well, instead hypothetically, that would would cause you to have more money or build some wealth because you did that. That would be the hypothetical. In other words, I'm paying no interest, and you know my investments are paying me. But the truth is, what ends up happening is it's not going to be a problem for you. You got plenty of money, I can tell.
6: So it would not be a problem.
0: Yeah,
6: would lose money.
0: Yeah,
6: by doing that.
0: You don't. You don't, because here's why. Two reasons. Number one. What car is it? What's the car?
6: Well, I don't know if you like it, but we did. It was a...
0: No, what car is it?
6: It's a Hyundai Santa Fe that we rented when we were in California. So we wouldn't have ever looked at that car, but it was a rental, and we're like, wow, this was really nice.
0: It was a rental.
7: They rented one and liked it.
0: I see.
6: Oh, it was a rental that made us decide this.
0: I understand. Yeah, that's happened to me. Okay. And I also decided on some cars I would never buy after I rented them. But but the Jeep Wagoneer and the anyway the yeah, whew, bad car. I haven't looked at Hyundai's program, but every program I have ever looked at, the only way they give you 0% is if you pay MSRP. You pay full price.
6: Okay, okay.
0: You pay sticker.
6: Yeah, yeah.
0: So 0% is not really 0%. So I bought a new Raptor Bronco the other day. Okay?
6: Okay.
0: It's a cute car. And I bought that car.
7: That's the adjective you use for your car. I have a cute car.
0: It's cute. It's a cute. I mean, compared to my big truck, it's a cute little car. But the it is brand new. And I called the dealer that I work with on Ford stuff when I'm buying it. Great people. And I just buy it for a few dollars over invoice.
7: But do they do that for everybody?
0: Yeah, they do that for everybody. Because they get they get manufacturer rebates and kickbacks and 14 different things. And they make plenty of money on the car at invoice. So $500 over invoice, $1,000 over invoice, that kind of thing is fairly typical on a car like you're talking about, like I'm talking about, okay? And that's a lot less than MSRP, a lot less than is on the sticker. So 0% is not 0%. That's problem number one. Problem number two is I have met, we did detailed research with 10,000 millionaires, and the number of millionaires that we interviewed that told us that they became millionaires because they used 0% financing and you kept their money working for them was precisely zero. None of them do. Millionaires just don't do this. Okay.
6: Right. I agree. I'm on this.
0: Yeah.
6: This is my
0: I don't want a stinking car payment.
6: Rebuttal for him.
0: Even if it's a 0%, I don't want a stinking car payment. And
6: that's
0: it's
6: me.
0: That simple. So, yeah. So, yeah, you win the argument. And it's an interesting discussion, but that's the two reasons. One is you're paying too much for the car, and so it's not really 0% because you really ended up, you know, in a sense, borrowing the money at an interest rate. So, and then the other thing is that real people that have real money don't do this crap. And you've got real money, and that's why you stopped and said, I don't think so, honey.
7: Yeah, and the problem is when you don't have real money and you still go into this, if you miss a payment or something goes off, sometimes they backtrack all the interest, and it's an absolute disaster.
0: Yeah, you can really get the terms that you have to abide by to continue to get 0% and to get 0% in the first place are pretty horrendous. So, that basically very few people by the time they get through all that at the dealership end up with 0%. And so it's a bit of a bait and switch to get you in the door and get you go, oh, we'll get you in the finance office and then we'll get you a real loan, you know, and that happens a lot because you got to have all kinds of, well, that's it. That's don't do it. Michelle's in Sacramento. Hi, Michelle.
8: Hi, how are you?
0: Better than I deserve. What's up?
8: Oh, good. Okay. I just had a quick question about shared bank accounts. So my husband and I have been married for, we're going on 8 years, and we have a shared bank account, and then we have a separate one through a failed business attempt, but it was a personal account. And he wants to keep that open and have my paycheck go directly to that. Because, okay, and so it's kind of, now I got to think about it. We just barely got to baby step three, and we are completely out of debt, and we have our first month's expenses for emergency funds in there saved up, and we're moving, trying to get that moved up. But I just don't feel comfortable keeping that other bank account open. It feels like, you know, just.
0: Okay, I'm confused. We are working. We are working on the baby steps, which indicates that both of you have some exposure to Ramsey, and yet he now has decided he has a better plan, and that's that we don't do anything. We separate everything and act like we're roommates.
8: Yeah, kind of. But he's wanting, like, he still is giving me access to the family account and the groceries and the all of that.
0: Well, that's nice of him.
8: But he wants to. And it's not like he's...
7: Why does he want to do it, Michelle? What's, I don't understand his why. Keep it open and put your income in that. For what, though? Like, to...
8: So he has an ex-wife, and he's nervous if something happens there. He wants to make sure that we have separate that doesn't affect the family account.
0: Okay, how can his ex-wife get into the family account? She can't.
8: I'm not sure.
0: No, she can't.
8: I don't know.
0: In California, they don't allow that.
8: That's fair. Yeah, so I don't know if it's him trying to be like, he's trying to think that it's like a safety thing or a backup safety thing or whatnot, but
0: no.
8: He and I have sat down and had a conversation about it, and I said, I'm not comfortable with this.
0: Yeah, like I'm not doing it.
8: Yeah, we've already been through 8 years. There's nothing to be insecure about. You know mine, I know yours.
0: Yeah.
8: And we've already gotten out of everything. So.
0: If you're worried about me, we got a different issue, and it's not a separate account. If you're worried about her, you have a different issue, and it's your lack of knowledge of how the legal system works. She's gone. Okay. She's called the ex for a reason. She's a used to be.
7: I mean, they've settled everything.
0: She was the starter
7: you
0: wife.
7: You guys have been...
0: She's a starter wife.
7: You guys
0: she's
7: have
0: done.
7: Been married for 8 years, so interesting.
0: Yeah.
8: Yeah, and there's only lasted like maybe 2 or 3, but that's the thing is like we're on the same page with everything else, but it's just for some reason and he wants it to go to like you know this is where we pull to go for.
0: Well,
8: like,
0: I mean when you say no, I'm not going to do that, and I'm not okay with that. What's going to happen?
8: I don't know. I don't think it's anything. I don't know.
7: Because to me,
8: it makes sense to keep it everything in the
0: you're
8: same
0: right.
8: spot.
0: Okay, you're right.
7: Is he wanting to have a separate account in general to put all of like you guys together? Like, and he's just saying, "Hey, I want to save your income over here, so when we go on trips or need to buy a car, we pull out of that account." Is that what you were saying?
8: Yeah, that's okay.
7: So I would have what I would do, Michelle, is. I would go get our smart bundle at Fairwinds Credit Union. This is what Winston and I did. You have a checking account in there, and then you can have up to 10 high-yield savings accounts. So we have an emergency fund in one, and then you can open up another one. And if you guys look at the budget and say, hey, we're going to do the budget, and we're going to save...
0: Some amount of money.
7: This amount of money, and maybe it comes out to your paycheck, and that's what you'll agree. Let's put my paycheck in this high-yield savings, and that's going to be our big bucket of savings throughout the next couple of years, and we need to pull from it. Yes, that's what Winston and I do. We have a.
0: I know, but you were already putting 15% of your income away before that, and you were already you had a
7: oh,
0: house
7: in
0: mortgage
7: the baby
0: before
7: steps.
0: That.
7: Yeah, but I'm saying the
0: she's
7: way
0: she's a baby step three.
7: Okay, that, okay,
0: so you should not be saving money in addition
7: okay,
0: to 15% of
7: okay,
0: your income.
7: Fair. That's fair.
0: Except for miscellaneous living expenses.
7: But I am saying a different account that you guys put the amount of money maybe that goes to your paycheck. To be saving in general later on in the baby steps, that's fine to have another account to do that.
0: But both your names are on it,
7: well, sure.
0: And the amount that's going into it happens to be some amount.
7: That's right, that's right.
0: But it doesn't need to be, we need to hide your check over here in a failed business checking account. Yuck.
7: No, I'm trying to paint another picture for you, Michelle.
0: If you want to win with money in 2026, you can't keep living normal. 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
9: extend the ceasefire. I'm Ted Lindner, Fox News. The U.S. and Iran have reached a deal to extend the ceasefire by 60 days, but it needs President Trump's signature. Returning from an event with Air Force Academy graduates Thursday night, Vice President Vance, doing a little chopper talk, says it's hard to tell when or if President Trump will sign off on the deal.
10: We do think they're negotiating, at least so far, in good faith, and we're making some progress. Hopefully, we'll continue to make progress. The president will be in a position where he can endorse the agreement, but obviously, that's still TBD.
9: The agreement would reportedly extend the ceasefire to allow for more talks between the U.S. and Iran. The American embassy in Ukraine's capital remains open even after the threat of attacks from Russia. Fox's Grinnell Scott has more on this.
11: A social media post from the American embassy in Kyiv says there is no change to its current operation. Comments attributed to the foreign policy chief of the European Union, Kaya Kallas, claimed that while EU embassies remain staffed, the U.S. embassy had been vacated after Russia warned diplomats and visitors in the Ukrainian capital to leave before attacks on the city escalate. In the post on X, the U.S. embassy cited the State Department's pledge that protecting the safety and security of Americans was its highest priority. Grinnell Scott, Fox News.
9: The manhunt for Jacob Baker in the state of Hawaii is now over. The 36-year-old Baker in police custody this after a massive search on Hawaii's Big Island. Baker, who lives on the island, was wanted in connection with the killings of three men described as armed and dangerous while on the lam. Hawaii police believe Baker's responsible for killing three men, all between the ages of 69 and 79, within a two-day period. All three major U.S. stock indexes closing at record highs Thursday. The Nasdaq rose 242 points, S&P 500 up 43 points, the Dow with a tiny gain of 24 points. 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
9: Well, the Supreme Court ruling in favor of a Black death row inmate from Mississippi who claims there was racial bias in the makeup of the jury that convicted him.
23: Justices in a 5-4 vote siding with Terry Pitchford, who was sentenced to death by a jury of 11 white and one black juror in 2006 for his role in the killing of a grocery store owner. There were five potential black jurors on the whittled down jury pool, but the prosecutor, who had a history of dismissing black jurors for discriminatory reasons, used peremptory strikes against four of them. Jurors can only be excused for race-neutral reasons. The opinion, penned by Justice Brett Kavanaugh, finding defense lawyers did not get enough of a chance to argue the black jurors were improperly dismissed. Also that the state Supreme Court acted reasonably in ruling they had not. Lillian Wu, Fox News.
9: Authorities in Alaska are racing to reach four climbers who fell from North America's tallest peak.
24: The National Park Service tells the Associated Press weather conditions, including limited visibility on Alaska's Mount McKinley, are improving and could soon allow for helicopter operations to rescue four climbers who fell. The agency says the incident was reported overnight near the Denali Pass, explaining the four are part of a 7-person climbing team, not sharing any details on their conditions, but noting the three other members returned to camp after trying to help. Mount McKinley is North America's highest peak, standing at more than 20,300 feet tall. Earlier this week, two climbers who were part of a separate incident were evacuated from the mountain by helicopter. Kristen Goodwin, Fox News.
9: And 14-year-old Shrey Parikh from Rancho Cucamonga, California, is this year's Scripps National Spelling Bee champion. The contestant came down to a lightning round tiebreaker against Ishan Gupta, but Shrey spelled 32 words correctly in a 90-second spell-off, including the winning word, bromocriptine, to go home the winner. I'm Ted Lindner. This is Fox News.
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15: A judge sentencing a man to life in prison with no parole for a Kalamazoo murder in 2018. WKZO's Ken Delaney has the details.
16: James Reed was found guilty in April of this year in the shooting death of 32-year-old Marcus Ford, November 17, 2018. The case was cold for several years before investigators charged Reed with the man's death in November 2024. He was already in prison on unrelated offenses for assault, drugs, and weapons. Ken Delaney reporting.
15: The Plainfield Township home belonging to former WXMI-TV and Wood TV news anchor Michelle DeSelms has been destroyed by a fire. DeSelms says everyone was able to get out of the home safely, including their dog, but the home is a complete loss. It was undergoing renovations when the fire started around 8:30 last night, and smoke could be seen about 10 miles away. That's the latest from the WKZO Newsroom. I'm Michael Arney.

From the City of Angels near the Pacific Ocean, good morning, good evening, wherever you may be across the nation, around the world. I'm George Norrie. This is Coast to Coast AM. Happy birthday, by the way, to my mother, 97 years old. Happy birthday, Mom. Love ya. Later tonight, investigative reporter Cheryl Jones, followed by Open Lines with Cheryl and her guest. I'll be there, too. Here's what's happening. Cape Canaveral, Florida. Tonight, a rocket belonging to Jeff Bezos' Blue Origin company exploded during a test at the launch pad Thursday night, shaking nearby homes and briefly painting the sky orange. Blue Origin said its New Glenn rocket exploded during an engine firing test being conducted ahead of a satellite launch planned for next week. No one was hurt. Thank God. The U.S. and Iran reached a tentative agreement to open the Strait of Hormuz and start nuke talks, according to U.S. officials, but President Donald Trump has not yet signed off on it. Iranian officials have not yet commented on a potential deal. Vice President J.D. Vance said a couple of language points are still under discussion, but the sides are making progress in peace talks. Sources say the tentative deal would begin 60 more days of negotiations.

0: Iran fired a ballistic missile towards a U.S. base in Kuwait, according to the U.S. military and Iraq's Islamic Revolutionary Guard Corps, which said it was retaliation for U.S. strikes in southern Iran. Kuwaiti forces intercepted the Iranian missile. And the Israeli military widened its offensive against the Iran-backed militia Hezbollah in Lebanon on Thursday, striking Beirut for the first time in almost a month and pushing deeper into the country's south. George?
1: Thank you, Thomas. Appreciate it. Trump administration officials have pressed the office responsible for printing the nation's money to design a $250 bill featuring the president's portrait, according to four current and former employees, in what would be the first appearance of a living person on U.S. currency in more than 150 years. Facebook parent Meta is cutting almost 1,400 jobs in Washington state, about 20% of its local workforce, as part of a company-wide effort eliminating, as we've announced, 8,000 positions as part of an aggressive push into artificial intelligence. John Truman Wolf is with us here, author of The 99 Strongest Banks in America. AI is costing a lot of jobs, John.
2: It is, George. It's unfortunate and a little bit sad, to use a silly word, that this continues to happen. It's not just Meta. I mean, we're hearing regularly that companies are laying off folks. And it's a result of AI, no question about it.
1: All right, great. Thanks, John Truman Wolf. More food products have been added to nationwide recall linked to powdered milk that may have been contaminated with salmonella. The FDA initially released a notice about powdered milk potentially contaminated with salmonella on April 20th, and the FDA then notified the Department of Agriculture's Food Safety Inspection Service, which released its own public health alert for the powdered milk on April 30th. The recalled product was made and distributed by California Dairies. The initial list included frozen pizzas sold at Aldi stores nationwide, though it has since expanded to include products sold at retailers like Walmart, Target, QVC, and Williams-Sonoma. Let's check in with food safety coach Jeff Nelkin. Jeff, another product recall.
3: Well, this one is kind of a widespread one because the California Dairy Company produces about 40% of all the powdered milk in the United States. So it's going to be spread out amongst other products. So you're going to be hearing about those shortly. And for those people that are concerned and have questions, they certainly can check with the USDA. They have a number that you can reach them at, 888-674-6854. And the California Dairy Incorporated is located in Visalia, California. And if you want to speak to them, you can call them at 559-625-2200. And they're available Monday through Friday to answer any questions about products, because some of these products that have the dairy milk in it are kind of like snack type foods that you wouldn't expect, you know, powdered milk to be in. So if you have any concerns, please, you know, check with your doctor if you have any symptoms.
1: Jeff, you're on every week with us, and every week there's another food recall. What does that say about our situation countrywide?
3: I would say that there's, you know, people are, you know, learning to watch more carefully, and we're just, you know, picking up on our errors and opportunities for mistakes, and that we still have to do a better job at what, you know, we call, you know, looking at the operation.
1: Jeff's website is linked up at coasttocoastam.com. Denver International Airport is preparing to open portions of a mysterious underground tunnel system that has long been plagued by conspiracy theories. Officials announced this week to convert sections of the airport's underground baggage tunnels into pedestrian walkways connecting the concourses A, B, and C. The tunnels, which have been long-fueled speculation involving secret bunkers, lizard people, and underground military facilities, will become an alternative route for passengers traveling between terminals. It's a big airport, by the way. Steven Spielberg's Disclosure Day movie has been unveiled to members of the film press ahead of its June 12th release date, and first reactions are calling the sci-fi UFO

0: focused movie, Spielberg's best film in 20 years, with high praise for star Emily Blunt. How about that? In a moment, L.A. Marzulli joins us. We'll talk about UFOs and other spectacular things on Coast to Coast AM.
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0: And welcome back to Coast, George Norrie with you. We've got a great program for you tonight. Heading off, L.A. Marzulli with us, author of a number of books, at least 14-plus, with the host and director of 30-plus films. He is a frank supernaturalist and thinks humanity is headed for what he has come to call the coming great deception. L.A., welcome back. How have you been?
1: Hey, George. Great to be here. Thanks for having me back on.
0: Did you ever get settled in after that L.A. fire a couple of years ago?
1: Oh, yeah. We've been back 6 years now, and a brand new home. It worked out for the best thing, actually, that ever happened to us. We're debt-free in a brand new home, and I'm in my studio right now. I'll show you what it looks like. Unfortunately, the folks at home can't see it, but, it's great. So it's amazing how it all worked out, but it was a very difficult time. I'll just say that.
0: Are you on the same parcel?
1: Oh, yes. Same piece of property. I've been here for 50 years, since 1978. But, the guys in the Palisades, I think there's like a half a dozen building permits that have actually been issued. So it's, a lot of funny business going on.
0: You wrote a book called The Waiting Room, which we'll talk about later on in the program. But you also got one called Rungs of Disclosure. Tell me about that title. What does Rungs of Disclosure mean?
1: Well, in 2017, I was watching Tucker Carlson on Fox, and I would watch him pretty much nightly. I liked his style, liked what he reported. I was simpatico with his worldview. And on a Friday night, it's always on a Friday night, by the way. So on a Friday night, he announces UFOs used to be the stuff of tinfoil hat wearing people and conspiracy theorists. But maybe we shouldn't think that any longer. Commander David Fravor joins us, former F-18 pilot, who had an encounter with a tic-tac shaped object over the Pacific Ocean. And all of a sudden, the camera pans and there's Commander David Fravor. He's a little nervous, I think. His eyes are like really wide. Maybe it's his first time on national TV. I don't know. But he starts talking about it, and I'm on the edge of my seat. I'm going, oh, my gosh. So it's Tucker here, Commander David Fravor here in the center. It's a triptych. And then over here is they showed the gimbal UFO. That's the one that's, like, turning like this in the sky and then goes this way. They show clips of the tic-tac. It was unbelievable. And I just went, oh, my gosh, this is soft disclosure. And that led, to the book, Rungs of Disclosure. So the analogy is we're going up the rungs of a ladder until the very top ladder. The book has 18 rungs in it. And it'll be 2 years now that the book has been out. But it's an interactive website, rungsofdisclosure.com. When you go there, you can see all the rungs from 18 to 29. They're all videos I do right here in my studio. So rung number 19, 23, 25, all the way up to the last rung so far, number 29. And I think the way things are going, it's getting close to full-on disclosure, getting real close.
0: Spielberg's got a film coming out June 12th called Disclosure Day, and it's supposed to be amazing. People are praising it like crazy.
1: I've done, there's three trailers that were released. So I did a report, a video right here in my studio for trailer one, followed by the second trailer, which had more information. And I went scene by scene by scene. The third one is one, and I only saw this like 2 days ago. My friend Mondo Gonzalez sent me, have you seen this? No, I haven't. I watched it and I just sat there with my jaw on the ground, because at the end of that third trailer, it's supposed to be the final trailer, they show the stag. And the stag is throughout the film. This little girl and the stag comes up. So what is the stag? Why is it there? And the camera pans and you can see the stag's eye. The camera's like focused on the stag's eye. And the stag's head turns like this. And then you see the other eye. But it's not a stag, George. It's a gray. It's what we would call a gray alien. Yeah, when I saw that, I mean, I freaked. So I did a report on that. And that is out today on my YouTube channel, The L.A. Marzulli. And tomorrow, Karen Wilkinson will be joining me, and we'll do a report on that. She's the author of Stolen Seed, Evil Harvest. And she had the same reaction I did. She totally freaked out when she saw the trailer, especially the stag's eye. That was like that pushed buttons in her. That was a trigger, definitely a trigger. So, and the other thing is, about that, and this was in the second trailer. This was not in the first trailer. So I know your people can't see it, but this is a slate. that you know, when I'm making a film, we write the title of the scene and go like that, speed, the cameras are up and running. Well, there's this clip, and one of the actors goes, "This 79-year cover-up has to end," talking about the Roswell cover-up, 79 years, right? And it cuts to a real slate, which was used back in 1947. And the slate says, Roswell, NM, New Mexico, 509th BG Bombing Group, 5th Entity, Roll Number 18. There's an Army guy holding the slate up. So the question is, and I posed this when I saw it, did Mr. Spielberg see the original footage and just reenact it? Does he have a copy of the original footage and just reenact it? We don't know. But why is that there? And then in the third trailer, you can see I'm almost like white on rice. In the third trailer, which I reported on yesterday and filmed on it, and we'll cover it tomorrow, but it's on my YouTube channel. Spielberg says, you know, part of me wishes this was all true. And then it cuts to one of the scenes from the film, and then he goes, but it is true, or something like that. Yes, it's true. It's true. So is it like a double entendre here where he is, you know, what's he really saying here? You know, is it true? And George, you know, thank God for Coast to Coast. You've been banging this drum for decades, and so have I. It is true. Crop circles are real. The abduction phenomena is real. Cat mutilations are real. People are taken. There are hybrids walking amongst us, title of Dr. David Jacobs' book. Yeah. It's all there. And then you, in the midst of all that, you've got this deliberate obfuscation. Oh, it's just a psyop. Oh, this whole thing is, you know, government-controlled nonsense. I mean, I went to the debris field. Too bad your viewers can't see this, but that's a piece of a debris, George, that we actually took out the debris field in Roswell. And we were there with Chuck Sikalski. I know you know Chuck. Frank Kimbler, my business partner, because Richard Shaw passed away, Gil Zimmerman, and Jim Peterson. And we're there, and all of a sudden Frank goes, "Hey, guys, I got a hit." And we go over, and according to Chuck Sikalski, we're the only film crew, according to Chuck, that's ever shown actually digging into the ground and then taking the piece of metal out. And we've had it analyzed. It's right between two known pieces of aluminum, but it's an it's unidentified, essentially. The metallurgist is going like, and she would take the metal and put it in this little machine, and it would read, and then it would flip, and then flip. And she goes, "This is really weird. It's like, maybe I need a bigger piece." And I go, "I don't think so." Because it kept, and Chuck had a piece of the metal, and it was, we went to three different labs. Chuck, the metallurgist there, same thing, unknown aluminum alloy. Frank Kilmer, same thing, unknown aluminum alloy. So what is it? And we're trying to get testing done on it to see what the isotopic ratio is. So that's real research. So, you know, this whole 79-year cover-up has to end from the Spielberg's film. It's true. It has to end. It was not a weather balloon. It definitely was not a weather balloon. There's no doubt about that. I've interviewed too many witnesses, most of whom who are dead, unfortunately, but they all say the same thing. You know, one witness, Colonel Hill, tried to communicate with the alien that was still alive, but failed. Walter G. Haught, the deathbed confession, or that confession. And some people say, well, this is a construct. He really didn't sign it. And all of a sudden, I mean, I don't know. That's why there is a caveat there. Jesse Marcel Jr., whom I did interview while he was alive, mm-hmm. he said, you know, he handled the wreckage. And in our film that Gil Zimmerman and I did on Roswell, Jesse Marcel Sr. is back in the debris field, and he looks right at the camera and he says, you know, they wanted me to come up and with General Ramey. They had pieces of the weather balloon there and talk about, but that's not what I did. I wasn't good at that. And then General Ramey took over and said it was just a weather balloon. And Jesse Marcel Sr. looks right at the camera and says, but we both knew differently. Now, why would he say that? And at this time, he's like in his probably 70s. He's an old man. It's not the young Jesse Marcel Singer. He's an old man back in the debris field. And in the film, there's a clip where that slate, it says July 7th. And here, again, you know, I can't, but you can see it, so you're having fun. But this is a reproduction, you know, of the Roswell paper, July 8th. So Marcel was out there on the 6th or the 7th. I'm not sure the exact date. But this is from July 8th, when they announce it. And then July 9th is the beginning of the cover-up. You know, General Ramey Empty Saucer says excitement not justified is just a weather balloon. And talking, you know, we have a whole film on this. It's called Exoneration. And as far as I know, no other film company has ever looked at the whole phenomenon at Roswell, what came down there, and thought about the Marcel family. They went through hell and back. I mean, they really did. And talking to Jesse Marcel Jr. when he was alive, and we in the film, we interviewed his widow. And that was the first time she was ever on camera. We interviewed his widow and his daughter and his best friend. So all that was, it's in the film. And there's no doubt that he was a patsy. I call him the Lee Harvey Oswald of ufology because he was. Yeah.
0: Interesting. Now, what is your take on the Pentagon's dump of this latest batch of UFO files?
1: Well, again, boy, I wish you were on video. That's the Comburgas UFO right there. You can see that. That's the best picture of a UFO I've ever seen. And that was taken by the late Dr. Roger Lear in Turkey. And those two figures that you see, if you put it through a few filters, you know, take it in the Final Cut, put some filters on it. And the late Richard Shaw, my former business partner, used to do that. Those are grays with the big black eyes. And Richard sped it up and slowed. Rick had the original footage. So for people who say this whole thing's a hoax, they know what they're talking about. We got the original footage from Dr. Roger Lear. And, you know, Roger's there in our film, and it's in the 10-box DVD set we have. And he goes, yeah, some people think it's the best UFO footage ever. And, you know, you knew Roger, and he was just such a colorful character. And it's just great to watch that clip. And you know, he kind of leans back. He's really proud of it. But he was out there for hours filming this thing, and it just sat in the sky. And, you know, it would turn, and then finally it came down over the lake. All the running lights turned on. I mean, it's just amazing stuff. So, you know, the Pentagon is giving us, I wouldn't say breadcrumbs, but it's not a full dinner either. I mean, they're leeching this stuff out. We have the bodies. David Grush has said that in Congress. Other people have said that. Witnesses I have talked to have said that, have told me, you know, on the record. So it's the bottom line is, George, and this is when you really think about it, it's profound. You know, if you and I go back, I think to 2002 or something, whatever it is.
0: Yeah.
1: So I've been doing this with you for, you know, forever, and thank God for Coast to Coast, because you know you've been steadfast. Coast to Coast, the paradigm that you guys embrace, you allow all paradigms to at least speak, you know, their piece or their mind, or someone like me. I mean, I'm against the main flow of ufologists. I think this is interdimensional, not extraterrestrial, but I digress. The bottom line is, thank God for Coast to Coast. But here's the deal. You can't go back anymore.
0: Well, we want to get the truth out, L.A. We're going to take a quick break. We'll be back in a moment with L.A. Marzulli as we talk about full disclosure.

0: They say if a local business can make it beyond the first 10 years, they must be doing something right. How about a company that's been in business for 70 years? Well, Bartholomew Heating and Cooling has been doing exactly that.
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6: Michigan State University President Kevin Kuskevich is leaving East Lansing. He had nearly 3 years left on his contract with MSU. The Board of Trustees doubled his salary to $2 million a year when they met for an emergency meeting Sunday, May 17th. He's leaving Michigan State to become the president of Clemson University. He's going to be paid just over $1.2 million a year for 5 years and receive up to $250,000 a year in performance bonuses. He says he'll stay at MSU for the next several weeks to support a smooth and successful transition, but no timeline has been announced. Kalamazoo Deputy City Manager Rebecca Kick leaving the position effective July 3rd. She submitted her letter of resignation to the city Tuesday. She's going to start teaching at the University of Notre Dame in their Graduate School of Architecture this fall. That's the latest from the WKZO Newsroom. I'm Michael Arney. More news, WKZO.com.

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1: We'll take your calls next hour with L.A. Marzulli, so make sure you're part of the program. And don't forget, during Cheryl's open lines, you're allowed, if you're lucky enough to get in, to call twice. So you can talk to L.A. and Cheryl and her guest later on in the program. The Paranormal Podcast Network keeps cruising along. 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One of the great programs is done by Captain Ron, who has new shows on every Friday, and he's with us now. Ron, how are you?
2: Doing great, George.
1: What do we have this Friday coming up?
2: This Friday, we got Luigi Venatelli, and he's a director who spent 4 years working alongside with Bob Lazar, and he's laid out Bob's entire story, and he did it a very unique way in this film, S4, where he puts the viewer kind of in Bob's shoes and lets you sort of see what Bob went through experiencing going to S4 and seeing the sports model and seeing all the stuff underground. Very cool.
1: I'm looking forward to that. And you also put on Contact in the Desert, which I'll be there this weekend doing my panel, and George and George with George Knapp, and our Tom Danhider is there doing his thing, working away for us too. 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

0: And welcome back, George Norrie, along with L.A. Marzulli, as we talk about full disclosure. L.A., NASA has a history of consulting with theologians and priests, and they've been funding programs to evaluate how different faiths and societies could react to the discovery of extraterrestrial life. They've actually given money to theologians and priests. What do you think?
1: Well, you know, never a straight answer in NASA, tongue-in-cheek here, but they know that this thing is coming down. They do. And it is. It's coming down. I mean, the government has just created two dumps, more on the way, and eventually they will show the bodies. And what are we really looking at? I mean, this goes into, like, you know, the gentleman who did that brief commercial sort of with you live on air, Ron Jinks, talking about contact in the desert. And that's been going on for years. I think I was at it. I was invited one time. But I come from a completely different perspective. I'm on the theological side of things. I don't believe that it's okay to abduct a five-year-old boy and implant him, which happened to Emil Jurek. That's in our film.
0: Right.
1: So you've got this. You've got two sides of the coin, and they're different, completely different. It is heads and tails. The majority view is we're not alone in the universe. Welcome to Disclosure Day or Day of Disclosure, the film by Dan Farr. And that led to our 2026 Deception virtual conference. We had 2,500 people sign up for that. We had 10 speakers, and we showed two of our films there. I believe, and you know where I stand on this, these are not extraterrestrials, these are interdimensional entities. Anna Paulina Luna has stated that. She actually stated on the record recently to read the Book of Enoch. Now, where did she get that from? So am I being monitored? I'm probably being monitored on some level. I did send some resources up to, I forget who it was, somebody in Congress. It might have been Paulina Luna's office. I don't know. But at any rate, you know, she's saying, she's in my wheelhouse, at least from what she's saying, that this is, read the Book of Enoch, these are interdimensional entities. There was a paper I just read over the weekend where the author was stating that in order to go anywhere in the universe, you've got to go at least 10% of the speed of light. How would you even get there? Where's the fuel? How's this thing going to work? And then you get Enrico Fermi, which nobody ever talks about, Fermi's paradox, which he says, if the universe is teeming with life, where the heck is everybody? The other side of the aisle, when Steven Spielberg espouses this in his film, he uses the Mother Superior, a nun. And, you know, this is very filmic, and it's the way he does it is incredible. And, you know, she has a certain authority because she's Mother Superior, even though she's an actress in a film. But she says, and this is the paradigm that we hear echoed over and over and over again. If the universe is teeming with life, then, you know, surely God wouldn't have created just us here. There has to be other people. But see, if you read the biblical prophetic narrative and the prophecies which are there, and I tenaciously hold to this view and hold on to the prophecies, because somebody's outside space and time calling out events with great specificity. And we know at some point in the future, Father God's going to roll up the universe like a scroll. That's what it says. Roll up the universe, roll up the heavens like a scroll and create a new heaven and a new earth. So if there are people in the Christian community who says, well, that's just allegory, but I'm a literalist. No, it's not just allegory. When it says he's going to be born in a stable in Bethlehem, guess what? That's not allegory. He was born in a stable in Bethlehem. When it says he's going to be, his hands and feet were pierced, that's going to happen, and it did happen 2,000 years ago, even though those prophecies were written hundreds of years before crucifixion was even invented. So, I mean, I could go on and on and on about all this stuff, but the bottom line is, you know, NASA is trying to position itself. Why? Because the largest religion on the planet is the Christian religion, the Catholic religion, 1.3 billion followers, adherents. It's the largest religion on the planet. So the question is, and here's a prophecy for you, George, which just, you know, it's amazing to think about. This is written almost 2,000 years ago. The Spirit of a living God, the Spirit expressly states that in the latter days some will depart from the faith, giving heed to seducing spirits and the doctrine of demons. That's written 2,000 years ago. And that begs the question, well, how's that going to happen? Why would anyone leave Christianity? Well, this is why I call it the Great Deception. Because they, when they show up, they will tell us that they are friendly space brothers, created all life on this planet, genetically manipulated early man. Started the world's religions, started the world's earliest civilizations. Now, at this critical juncture, our creators, our progenitors, our space brothers are here to usher mankind into a golden age. And that's the great deception, because they're not our space brothers. And again, I'll circle back. Is it okay to abduct a five-year-old boy and implant him? And I'm speaking of Emil. We took the implant out with Dr. Roger Lear. Richard Shaw, Dr. Roger Lear, and myself, along with Dr. Matriciani, took the implant out.
0: What did it look like?
1: It was about the size of a grain of rice. It was number 17. It was his last implant removal. The implant before that, number 16, you couldn't cut it with a diamond-bladed saw. Dr. Lear had to take it into a laboratory and cut the thing open with a laser beam. And in that, they found double-walled carbon nanotubes. The implant we have, which was the last time I saw him alive, which was at Seal Lab. He passed away several months after that, which very untimely. And Richard Shaw and I were just taken aback by the whole thing. But we were in Seal Lab, and we also, that the same journey into Seal Lab where we cut the implant open, Dr. Lear had a piece of drywall from a house where a man had been abducted. And Dr. Lear had learned that you take a fluorescent light and go in and you can see the handprints. And sure enough, there was a four-fingered handprint right by the window. And we cut it out. It was in Seal Lab. We took a sample from that and we put it under a scanning electron microscope. And in the film, it was in one of our Watchers films, I turned to the tech at Seal Lab and I go, let me ask you something. Is it safe to say that this is not human? And the guy goes, looks at me, he's very uncomfortable, and he goes, yes. So it's a four-fingered handprint. The fingers are bulbous at the end. Obviously, it's not human, and it's very low right by the windowsill, and the man had been abducted. And this was the same house where Dr. Lear went outside, and the avocado tree in the backyard spontaneously combusted. So it's, as the late Dr. Hynek would say, you know, J. Allen Hynek would say, high strangeness. High strangeness. So, you know, our Watchers series, the 10-part DVD set that we did, Gil Zimmerman and I created, I mean, we're there with Chuck Sikowski talking to Rancher Miller. Oh, I think he had 16 cattle mutilations in 18 years on a 1,400-acre ranch. And I asked him, what's the fear factor between 1 and 10? And no one had ever asked him that before. And he kind of thinks about it, and he's a little nervous to even answer. He goes, oh, it's about an 8, I guess. It's more like a 10, really, but he doesn't want to say 10. I don't want to put words in the guy's mouth, but he was freaked out. I mean, you know, 16 or 18 head of cattle. I forget the exact number. It was either 16 head in 18 years or whatever, but it was a lot. It was a cattle mutilation almost every year and a half on his property. Very, very unnerving. And he told us something which just blew us away. In the course of the 20 years that he had lived on the ranch, there were 12 fatalities outside the road. So, you know,
0: of who?
1: Of Rancher Miller, fatalities on this. And we drove the road. It's dead straight, George. There's no curves, no twists, nothing. You know, nothing weird. It's a straight road. It's slightly inclined, very, very slightly. But like, it was either 10 or 12 fatalities in like a decade, something like that. But the odds of that happening are astronomical. That's something really weird is going on in that ranch. And it only happens to Rancher Miller's cattle. The neighboring ranchers, they don't have mutilations. So that's all in our film. That was a very, very dark film. And, you know, there were people say, oh, it's a PSYOP and the government's doing this. Excuse me, the government's not doing this. We had a mutilation from a friend of mine in West Texas. And this guy got a call from a fellow rancher. And he drove out there. There was a lamb that had been mutilated, the classic mutilation. Parts of the, all the blood is drained, parts of the animal are gone. And this is no psyop. It, the whole thing is surrounded. It's a gated, you know, driveway deal with a big gate and, right, and all this other stuff. And that thing, George, that carcass that just disintegrated, literally bones and all, just disintegrated. And that's a first. That is a first. I've never heard of that. And I talked to Chuck Sikowski about that. And he said, yeah, that's really, really strange.
0: L.A., has Dr. Lear been replaced since he passed on?
1: Not to my knowledge. People have called me with saying that they've been abducted. They think they have an implant. And we're not equipped to do that. Dr. Matriciana, who took out the implant and had worked with Dr. Roger Lear on pretty much all of the extractions, as far as I know, and he took out the implant from Emil, where Richard Shaw and I were there with Dr. Roger Lear, who assisted, he no longer is practicing. So no one's picked up that mantle, to the best of my knowledge, and it's really unfortunate.
0: I have talked to you, like you said, over a couple decades, and I have never seen you or heard you so pumped up.
1: I'll turn my camera on. Yeah, I'm just, you know, I'm not having fun. I mean, this is what I've written. We have 34 films. We have 10 films here on the whole UFO phenomena. The book Rung of Disclosure. You know, there's a corpus of work there, and I've been banging this drum for decades. And now the cat's out of the bag, and it's here. It's coming. And I think the Spielberg film will condition people, because Steven Spielberg repeats the mantra. Oh, with, you know, all these galaxies, surely we can't be alone in the universe. Well, you don't know where we are. Nobody knows what this is. Nobody knows where consciousness is stored.
0: Nobody knows how it started.
1: Nobody knows. You know, nobody knows. Nothing. You know, you can't get something from nothing. So this thing was, in my opinion, spoken into existence by a holy, loving God. It's all in the biblical prophetic narrative, but you have to dig for it. It's not, you know, it's not just here, look at this and it'll give you all the answers. You've got to dig into it to get some of the answers. But there's prophecies. Like you talk about the abduction phenomenon. Here's something to think about. This is in the book of Daniel, chapter 2, verse 43. You can read it for yourself. Their seed will mingle with the seed of men. Whose seed are we talking about here? Whose seed? Goes back to Genesis 3:15. The seed of the dragon will be at war with the seed of the woman, Genesis 3:15. The one coming from the woman, the proto-evangelium, will crush the dragon's head. The dragon will bruise his heel. That's a prophecy of the Messiah, proto-evangelium, the Messiah. So now we get Daniel 2:43. Their seed will mingle with the seed of men. Who are they? Not human beings. So it gives us, there's only one entity that we're talking about here. These are the fallen watchers, the watchers coming back and doing the unthinkable. And we know that the breeding program is real. Al Matthews, perfect example, has an encounter with a hybrid female. They're here. They're walking amongst us.
0: Why do you call this the coming great deception?
1: Because it's going to deceive millions of people. They'll believe the lie. They will believe that we were created.
0: They already do.
1: Well, that's my point. Exactly. Exactly. It's very sobering, actually. So I'm one of the few voices that is, you know, going, wait a minute, time out here, you know, and I got this from a friend of mine. If you're asleep in your home, all the doors and windows are locked, and there's a knock on your door, and you go to the door, you're gonna let the guy in? Hey, my car broke down, can I use your phone? Excuse me? No. I'm not gonna open the door and let this thing in. I don't know who you are, you know. I'll call the police or a tow truck for you, but I'm not opening my door. And what's troublesome is so many people have just opened the door and just blatantly accepted this as the truth. And I don't think it's the truth. I think it is a deception. And again, I circle back. Is it okay to abduct Emil when he's 5 years old? Or Karen Wilkinson, who I know she's been on the show. Or Al Matthews, who's a lifelong abductee. Everybody got out of it. They no longer are being taken, no longer are being abducted. But Karen sired 3 children. In our film, we talk about this. And then she saw them later. And she goes, they were short and stocky, black-eyed kids. That's exactly second generation. The third generation of hybrids is what Al Matthews encountered. And she looked and could pass as a normal female. Al thought, you know, she was wearing these dark wraparound glasses. And then one night Al goes up and she and a friend are drinking wine. She takes the glasses off. One thing leads to another. A fly lands on her glass. She reaches out with her finger, picks up the fly, goes, doesn't touch the fly to her mouth, sucks it in from like 6 inches away. And when she goes to kiss Al, Al pushed her off his lap and the eyes go twang and shapeshift. And according to Al, she let out the most evil laugh you could possibly imagine. He was terrified. He got up and ran and he called went to a mutual friend, Gordy Tong. And next thing I know, I'm FaceTiming with Al and we're talking. We sent him resources and now he, you know, talks about Jesus because that's what got him out of it. And that's not like a magic word where you say and everything stops, but it will definitely help stop the abductions.
0: We're going to come back in a moment with L.A. Marzulli and take phone calls. Fascinating discussion about disclosure. Back in a moment on Coast to Coast AM.
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1: Served a couple years in the military and then got out and got married in 1955 to the best woman in the world. 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The people are so nice.
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5: Closing in on a peace deal. I'm Sue Guzman, Fox News. Iran and the U.S. reportedly agreeing to a framework for a peace deal. Fox's Ashley Webster with more from Tel Aviv.
6: Negotiators for the U.S. and Iran have agreed to a framework of a deal, but it has yet to be approved by President Trump. If a memorandum of understanding is approved, it would mean a 60-day ceasefire extension, the Strait of Hormuz reopened, and Iran committing to dropping any ambitions of possessing a nuclear weapon. As those discussions continue, Israeli military forces have been expanding their ground operations northward in Lebanon. The Lebanese health ministry says 42 people have been killed, more than 50 others injured.
5: Vice President J.D. Vance telling reporters Thursday that an agreement is close, but they are not there yet. A big bust for Blue Origin and its new Glenn rocket.
7: Blue Origin's Glenn rocket is supposed to carry payloads in a low Earth orbit and possibly the moon. But when they tried to do a static fire test at Cape Canaveral Space Force Station in Florida late Thursday, the rocket exploded. Sound courtesy of Spaceflight Now's YouTube page. It was a monstrous explosion completely shrouding the 320-foot-tall Glenn rocket. The company posted on X, "We experienced an anomaly during today's hot fire test. All personnel have been accounted for." The Brevard County Emergency Management Office said there was no threat to the public as a result of the explosion. Jill Nato, Fox News.
5: At least three people dead, four injured in a gas explosion that engulfed a Dallas apartment building in a massive fire. The blast shaking nearby homes and flinging debris as firefighters were on their way to the reported gas leak. First responders now looking through the debris for possible survivors or victims. 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
5: The big manhunt is over in Hawaii for a man wanted in the murders of three people on the Big Island. Hawaii County Police Chief Reid Mahuna said they received a tip about a possible sighting near the coastal area of Kaimu Cove.
11: Officers and detectives responded to the area and conducted a search, ultimately locating the suspect concealed within a small cave on the neighboring property. The suspect, identified as Jacob Baker, male 36, was taken into custody without incident.
5: Baker was wanted in connection with the killings of three men, ages 69 to 79, over a two-day period. The FBI arresting a former CIA official, seizing millions of dollars in gold bars and cash from his home. Here's Fox's Kevin Cork with more.
12: He somehow managed to convince the agency to give him $40 million in gold bars, claiming it was for work-related expenses. The agency later claimed it was unable to locate any record of Rush explaining the so-called work-related purpose for all that loot. When the FBI raided his home in Virginia, they not only found $40 million worth of gold bars, they found $2 million in cash, along with 35 luxury watches, many of which were Rolexes. Now, it's been speculated that the gold bars and cash were likely resources to be used in U.S. operations overseas, but then it was diverted, apparently, for personal use.
5: An affidavit says he lied about some of his education and military service while applying for the job. He was honorably discharged from the CIA in February 2015. 14-year-old Trey Parikh from Rancho Cucamonga, California, is this year's Scripps National Spelling Bee champion. This contest coming down to a lightning round tiebreaker against Isan Gupta. Trey spelling 32 words correctly in a 90-second spell-off to go home the winner. And some big-name acts dropping out of President Trump's scheduled Freedom 250 event on the National Mall. Among them, Morris Day, Young MC, and Milli Vanilli, all citing the event's political ties. I'm Sue Gosman. This is Fox News.
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13: Kalamazoo's Deputy City Manager Rebecca Kick is leaving the job effective July 3rd. Kick submitted a letter of resignation to the city Tuesday, and she'll start teaching at the University of Notre Dame in their Graduate School of Architecture this fall. Now, Kick will become Notre Dame's co-director of the Housing and Community Regeneration Initiative. She earned her second master's degree from the school in architectural design and urbanism. Students from that department at Notre Dame did the design work that led to the current restructuring of streets in downtown Kalamazoo as part of the city's master plan implementation. City officials say her replacement has not yet been determined. Now, Kick's position with the city of Kalamazoo started in 2014, and she began in the planning department. That's the latest from the WKZO Newsroom. I'm Michael Arney. More news, WKZO.com.

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1: This hour we'll take your calls with L.A. Marzulli as we talk about disclosure. Fascinating discussion. We shall be back in a moment on Coast to Coast AM with your calls. 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

0: And welcome back, George Norrie, along with L.A. Marzulli, and we'll get to your calls in a second. L.A., before we take calls, you have another book called The Waiting Room. What is that all about?
1: Very interesting, and thanks for bringing that up. It's my first novel in 20 years, and I had a near-death experience years ago when I was about 19 years old and never forgot about it. So basically, The Waiting Room is a guy flatlines. He's a former airline pilot, and he flatlines. He's at the hospital, and next thing he knows, he's being whisked through the tunnel of light, and he winds up in the waiting room. And he looks around going like, what is this? And this man comes in. He's got a large file under his arm and wild hair, kind of like a cross between Albert Einstein and Doc in Back to the Future. And he goes, well, you're in the waiting room, Mr. Frisbee. I'm Mr. Olam. You can call me Mr. O. And you just got a few things we have to clear up before you can come out of the waiting room. And Bob Frisbee's going like, what do you mean, come out of the waiting room? And he goes, well, it all has to do with forgiveness. And the very first thing he brings up is second grade, where Bob Frisbee is pushed up against the locker room, the coat room, by the class bully. And he's not sure what to do. The kid's in second grade, but he swings and he knocks the kid's front teeth out, but he's never forgiven the bully. And the whole thing is, the whole book is about forgiveness. That's an easy one, but it goes from there. And it's people who have read it, I should say, can't put it down. The reviews, 5-star reviews on Amazon. It was actually number 2 in its genre on Amazon, below, I think it was like 2,500 in all the books. And there's Amazon has like 40 million books that they advertise. So, you know, we're real happy with what it's doing. And people just, it's word of mouth for the most part. But my publisher, Charisma, has published it. And it may be a sequel. It depends on how this does. But people just love it.
0: Sometimes it's not all bad being in the waiting room, is it?
1: Well, there you go. Absolutely.
0: Did your near-death experience change your life?
1: Well, the near-death experience changed my life, not as dramatic as some other people, but it definitely changed my life. I mean, I talk about that in the book. I mean, through the character of Bob Frisbee. But right after that is when, and I dedicated the waiting room to my girlfriend. I met her when I was 16. She was 14. And when I was 18, she was 16, and she was hit by a car and killed instantly.
0: Was that Michelle?
1: That was Michelle. And that changed my life. That incident set me on the course, you know, what is this? Why am I here? If God is a loving God, why would he allow this? And so it was very difficult. And that is in the book. Through Bob Frisbee reaches a point with Mr. O in the waiting room, and he goes, I can't do it. I'm not going to forgive. Sorry, I just can't do it. And so he doesn't forgive, and he goes into what's called the escape tunnel, but it's not an escape. It's actually into outer darkness. And finally, he realizes that he doesn't want to be there. And I got that from Howard Storm, because when Howard was in the hospital bed, and we covered this in our Watchers series, and I kind of pulled from Howard's testimony. Howard was in outer darkness. It was the most horrible place he'd ever been. It was horrifying. It was, you know, just unbelievable. And these entities, these ghoulish-like entities, were ripping him apart.

0: doing unspeakable things to him. And he finally cries out, you know, Jesus loves me, this I know. That's all he knows. He's not a Christian. He used to make fun of Christians. All of a sudden, this dark dungeon-like place lights up, and the Lord comes down, picks him up, and up they go. And he spends, you know, hours with Jesus. And he comes back, you know, when he comes back from an NDE, he was a devout atheist. He becomes a pastor. And I interviewed him, and it was, George, it was visceral. Interviewing Howard Storm, because I mean, he would tear up and lose it. We had to stop, cut. Rick would stop filming, and Howard would collect himself, and then we would, you know, pick up the question again. So some of that, some of the waiting room is drawn from Howard Storm's experience.
1: Let's go to the phones. We've got one caller who's been in the hospital for some time, and she's on the line right now. We're going to take a few minutes to find out how she's doing, LA, before she asks her question. Mayette, welcome out.
2: Yes, I tell you, God is good, and the angels and the ancestors and everything that L.A. is talking about. I have a question and open lines. I'll expand some more. But it seems to me, and that's well taken about the waiting room and forgiveness, but when you deal with some of these aliens / hybrids, whatever they are, it reminds me of what David Icke told us about his experience with the shaman, seeing his father that had died, and how people can shape shift. So I tell you, I just feel like I'm on cloud nine, okay? And you know, just to give a belly laugh in conclusion, and I want LA's assessment as to how much danger can just ordinary folk be in. But here's one for the New York Post, Daily News, and New York Times. Hapless wisp of a 90-pound-year-old elder has freak accident when a pitcher of water is tossed at her, or rather is tossed where she just misses the triple threat. And it just goes on and on. Now, I never would miss this. So good ordered design, God is divine providence, Jesus, Yeshua, all of that is with us. But I tell you, boy, it's so glad. And let me thank the lady. We haven't figured out who her name was, but about five mornings ago, she actually told about my tale that seemed to get some people's attention, because it took eight tries for me to be here this morning with my beloved Coast family. And so, L.A., I'll continue to listen. George always gives us, and I'm going to join the Insider, because I have to hear Dr. Judy Wood and everybody else I miss. And that's all I have to say. Peace and love. And peace and love is surrounding me now. I'm so grateful.
1: Well, we're glad you got out, Mayette. You're doing okay. Go ahead, L.A.
0: Yeah, you know, I'm not sure what the question is, but if you could help me out there, George, that would be great.
1: I think she was talking about primarily what's out there in the universe. And you're a believer that it's coming from another dimension, aren't you?
0: Well, you know, yes, I believe these are interdimensional entities. Let me just tell you a quick story. And this is in the biblical prophetic narrative. So this guy, this is thousands of years ago. And it's written in the book of Daniel. Daniel prays. Okay. And then this messenger shows up 21 days later. And the messenger says, hey, I was dispatched the moment the prayers reached the throne room. God sent me here, but I was restrained by the prince of Persia. For 21 days, I had to go get reinforcements from Michael. Well, that opens up this whole can of worms. Wait a minute. Why can't this messenger just go around this entity known as the Prince of Persia? Why can't he just do an end run? Why does he have to go through this gateway of his portal? And he has to go back and get Michael, another messenger, another angel, and reinforcements, and they fight. Well, how do they fight? Obviously, they can be wounded, because the Prince of Persia is somehow put out of the way, and this entity gets through. So there are gateways, there are portals that we don't know about between one dimension and another. And, you know, I've said this, this story, this is another one, and I think you'll find this interesting. So there's a guy chained to a wall, all right, a jail cell, and all of a sudden this entity pops in. Well, the chains are loose somehow, and this entity goes, get your things. The jail cell opens up. The guards outside are switched off. They're all asleep. They get to the end of the hallway. The prison door opens, and this guy walks out. And I go, what does that sound like, an abduction? And if I'm talking to a New Age audience, they'll basically say, yeah, that sounds like an abduction. I go, that's Peter's jailbreak. It's in the book of Acts in your Bible. It's there. It's there. And that entity manipulates space, time, matter, and energy in ways that defy our physics. Every abductee I've ever talked to goes through the window or up through the ceiling or through the wall. That's an impossibility, but they do that. They do that because they can manipulate space, time, matter, and energy.
1: First-time caller Arnold is with us in the city of New York. Arnold, go ahead.
3: Hi. You misquoted Isaiah, or at least misidentified Isaiah, since it's not about a person, it's about the people of Israel. You said that nothing can come from, something can't come from nothing, that if, how does God exist if something can't come from nothing? You've simply moved the problem back one step. And even if the book of Isaiah does describe a person, why couldn't the Christian Bible have written a myth, since it was written decades after the events it supposedly describes, that simply reproduced what was in the pre-existing document? Respond, please.
0: I'd love to. How am I misquoting Isaiah?
3: Context of Isaiah is about the people of Israel, the nation of Israel. It's not about an individual.
0: And that's your opinion, and that's fine. You can believe that. But the context of Isaiah, read Isaiah 53, you know, whom has believed our report? For whom have the arm of the Lord been revealed? And Isaiah 53 is not read in the synagogues, and there's a reason for it. Because it points back to a figure that was here 2,000 years ago, Yeshua.
1: L.A., what do you think of the Anunnaki?
0: The Anunnaki, in my opinion, are the watchers, the fallen angels coming down, setting up a civilization, giving man technology. If you take the Book of Enoch and overlay it on what we know about the Anunnaki, that's all we're looking at. And so, you know, the Sumerian tablets precede the Book of Genesis, what Moses wrote, and the Torah, and I get that, but that doesn't, so what? So that the, just because the Anunnaki and the Sumerian tablets precede the Torah, that doesn't make it true. It's, they're drawing from the same source. Something happened. Knowledge was given. These entities were here. They set up shop. And then, you know, what's interesting is the conquest of Canaan. When Joshua and Caleb go in to the promised land, there are Nephilim tribes there. And it goes back to the Genesis 3:15 seed war. You know, the seed of a dragon will be at war with the seed of the woman. And then when the Joshua and Caleb go into the promised land, these Nephilim tribes, there's a diaspora of these tribes, and they start going all through the Mediterranean. And I've been through the Mediterranean. That became some of our series, On the Trail of a Nephilim, where we show these ancient megalithic sites, and human beings just did not do them. Sacsayhuaman, Gilgal-Raphaim, Gilgal-Raphaim is in Israel. Sacsayhuaman is in Peru. Ollantaytambo in Peru. Ancient megalithic stones, you know, that weigh 40, 50, 80 tons. It's unbelievable. And they're put together. And, you know, Graham Hancock exposed this, and before him, Van Doniken. So it's nothing new, but it's from a different perspective. Some people would say, we were visited by the space brothers. I'm going, this is Nephilim architecture, fallen angel technology. And we see it all throughout the globe.
1: Why is there so much excitement about Göbekli Tepe?
0: Well, because it's ancient. It's ancient. And here's something to think about. And I've seen this over and over and over again. These sites are almost like they're deliberately shut down and hidden away. Think of, you know, Göbekli Tepe, right? But then go to the island of, Malta. There's a site called, on the island of Malta, it's called the Hypogeum. I've been there. is unlike anything I've ever been to. It's spooky. It's bizarre. It's a labyrinth of tunnels underground. It was buried. No one knew it was there. And it was discovered by accident. I can't tell you how many times I've seen this, heard about it. Like when you go to Corral in Peru, the oldest city in the Americas, it's about 5,000 years old. And you go there and the docent goes, well, we don't know who built this. Well, when you go to Teotihuacan, Mexico, well, we don't know who built this. When you go to Göbekli Tepe, well, we don't know who built this. You hear this over and over and over again. But for some reason, the city or the structures were abandoned. And I hear this every single site I've ever been to. Just like the Newark Earth Mounds, that's our next film, number 35, A Trail of a Nephilim, number 9, the Newark Earthworks. They say, modern-day archaeologists insist, well, the Shawnee built them. We talked to a Shawnee chief. His name is Chief Jay Keaton. And Chief Jay, on the record, states, we didn't do this. We didn't build this. We didn't have knowledge, this advanced geometry. We didn't have it. It's not there. We were hunter-gatherers. And the winters were hard. We didn't have time to do this stuff. And the octagon mound is an unequal octagon. We sat down with a mathematician, Dottie Isley, who deconstructs the octagon. It's not an equal-sided octagon. An octagon, a classic octagon, is 8 equal sides. No, 2 of the sides in the Newark earthworks are unequal. And that octagon comprises 50 acres of land. How the heck do you check your work? And why? And then the lunar standstill was incorporated. Every 18 and a half years, the moon sits in the gateway between the octagon and the circle. George, it's just profound. And I mean, I could talk your ear off on all the other sites we've ever been to. Same thing. Same thing. There is a hidden history that's been deliberately obfuscated from the peoples of the world.
1: West of the Rockies, Mark's with us in Roseville, California. Mark, go ahead.
4: Yeah, George. L.A.?
0: Hello.
4: Today, I told George about 9 symbols I found on this little lion Moffat, the size of a key. Well, anyway, today I come across the video that they finally translated the burned Sumerian tablets, and I come across a stone with the symbols on it, like the ones I have, and they've been in the museum for 170 years. The Israelis are finally decoding it all, and it says they're coming. And I went, uh-oh.
1: What do you think of the ancient ruins, L.A.?
0: Well, there's going to be an event. We're headed towards that event. They are coming. And this creates, and we talked about this in our first hour, George, this creates the coming great deception. You know, again, this is ancient prophecy, 2,000 years old. The spirit of a living God expressly states, in the latter days, some will depart from the faith. Why do they depart from the faith? Because they are giving heed to seducing spirits and the doctrines of demons. So, you know, when we look at, again, I go back, and I just keep throwing this over and over and over again. Is it okay to abduct a 5-year-old boy or a 5-year-old girl and implant them? Of course not. Nobody in their right mind would say, oh, that's a good thing. No, no, no stinking way. Go there. And then the adults who are taken aboard the ships, talk to Travis Walton, talk to Karen Wilkinson, they are subjected to this unbelievable primitive so-called medical examination, which is very sexual. And when we interviewed Robert Salas, and I know, you know, he was the guy that was the head of the Malmstrom Air Force Base, and this is in our Watchers film. And years later, after that incident, he was abducted. And he talks about being taken, floated out the window, you know, the whole thing. And they stick a very large needle in his manhood. No bueno.
1: Ouch. We'll come back and take final calls with L.A. Marzulli in a moment on Coast to Coast AM.
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0: There's a place where I go. I bet you've heard of it. Kalamazoo County Schools. I never have to worry who will meet me at the door. When I'm inside, I feel cared for, included, and heard. Oh, and my friends go here too.
1: You guys are so silly.
0: Here, we're free to learn. To be curious, to fill up, to stretch and grow. What happens here makes a big impact out there. That's why, while I'm here, I work hard and dream big. Because this place tells me I can. Kalamazoo County Schools. Doesn't everyone deserve a place like this?
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5: A man sentenced to life in prison without parole for a 2018 murder in Kalamazoo. James Reed was found guilty in April this year in the shooting death of 32-year-old Marcus Ford, November 17, 2018. The case was cold for several years before investigators charged him with the man's death in November 2024. He was already serving prison time on unrelated offenses for assault, drugs, and weapons. A West Michigan family is trying to find the firefighter who helped deliver their baby in the parking lot of Allegan's Corner Bible Church. Everett Summix was born weighing 10 pounds 9 ounces. His mother, Jamie Piper, says she realized on the way to the hospital that he wasn't going to wait. Summix was born in the back seat of the car. When the firefighter arrived, his head was already out. Piper says they're preparing a thank you basket for him. That's the latest from the WKZO Newsroom. I'm Michael Arney.

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1: Back with Final Calls with L.A. Marzulli in just a moment on Coast to Coast. Next hour, investigative reporter Cheryl Jones joins us with an incredible story of petroglyphs and what they all mean. And then we'll take calls with Cheryl and her special guest. I'll be there, too. We call them somewhat like open lines, but not quite. But you're going to have some fun, so we'll be doing that. Have you signed up yet to become a Coast Insider? Great deal, 15 cents a day.
2: 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And every show, I learn at least one thing.
3: Hey, this is Buck. I'm a Coast to Coast Insider, and I'll tell you what. It's a great thing for me. Here in West Virginia, we get inundated with snow. But it doesn't matter as long as we have our provisions. I've got 5 years of Coast to Coast programs to play.
1: 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Right at the top of the homepage, it says Insider. 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Put it on your phone, and you can sign up that way. And if you're in Canada, you can become a member. So folks are doing that like crazy these days. Take advantage of that. And there's something for you men and women to build up that testosterone.
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0: Welcome back to Coast to Coast. George Norrie with you. L.A. Marzulli with us. L.A., there's a website that just came our way. Have you had a chance to look at it?
1: Is that which one? There's two. Aliens.gov, that one?
0: Yes.
1: Yeah. I saw this earlier, actually. A friend of mine, Mondo Gonzalez, sent it to me. And I wrote him back and I said, in my opinion, this is doublespeak. You know, aliens walk among us. They walk amongst us. And, of course, what they're saying is that these are illegal aliens coming in from all these different countries. But they're couching it, and I'll read it real quick. They walk among us. For 60 years, the U.S. government has kept a closely guarded secret. So if you're a ufologist like you and I are, then immediately, you know, we go, wow, are they talking about UFOs? So it's a double entendre. It's almost like doublespeak, where they're talking about illegal aliens, but they're using what the parlance would be with the government releasing the files. And I'm also on the other site, which is U.S. Department of War, and looking at that, which is the real deal. A lot of fuzzy photographs and all this other stuff. But so look, this stuff is coming down, and is this like a deliberate obfuscation to keep people away from a troop? Is it sort of like a tongue-in-cheek thing? In my opinion, it's a double entendre where they're using language that, as a ufologist, I would look at, oh, they're walking among us. That's the title of Dr. David Jacobs' book, you know, Walking Amongst Us. So what are they really saying here? So that's my take on it.
0: All right, let's go back to the phones. Thomas in La Jolla, California is with us. Hi, Tom. Go ahead.
2: Hi, George. I thank you and your staff for accepting my call.
0: Of course.
2: And Lynn Marzulli, I always appreciate, the Coast audience always appreciates your perspective. Thank you for your research. I want comment and then a question. We think of extraterrestrials and or interdimensionals as coming from above, when there are so many accounts where they come from underground or from underwater.
1: Mm-hmm.
2: And in fact, I mean, 75% of planet Earth is covered by ocean. And you hear reports, for example, there's been like three Coast to Coast guests, Whitley Strieber, David Wilcox, who have observed craft coming out of the ocean near Malibu and Pacific Palisades. And apparently there's a base or a portal or whatever. So I was wondering if you would elaborate on that. It just seems that, I mean, throughout thousands of years, we think of all the underworld, hell, Hades, the River Styx, Sheol, Devil's Den. All these names refer to underground. You see what I mean? Either bases or portals for ETs or interdimensionals. And I'm wondering, the government has to know about this. They have to know that there are underground bases or underwater bases or portals, etc. I was wondering if you would allow, in all the references to the underworld, you know, through thousands of years, demons coming out. Anyway, yeah. Thank you for what you do.
1: Well, thank you. Appreciate it. okay, let's walk through it. Excuse me. Yes, the bases, there have to be bases underneath the oceans. It's a perfect place to hide. I interviewed a gentleman, a long-distance runner. It made it into one of our UFO films. He was doing a marathon run out on Catalina, and they saw his craft come up out of the ocean and flew right over the island. I interviewed a gentleman who was the tow truck driver in Malibu. My car broke down. So this guy picks me up, never met him before. He had no idea that I was making films on UFOs or writing books on UFOs. And he looks at me and he goes, do you believe in UFOs? And I just started laughing and I go, yes. And you have no idea who you're talking to, but yes. And so when we pulled into the to the workshop, he showed me his phone, and he had an encounter on Pacific Coast Highway about 2 o'clock in the morning, somewhere in that period of time. And I know exactly where it was. He comes down the Malibu Seafood, and it's, you know, again, there's like maybe three or four cars there. There are three UFOs right above them, right above PCH, just sitting there. And, you know, he tries to take a photograph of it, and the phone goes really hot in his hands. He almost drops the thing. One of the UFOs goes north. The other one goes towards the ocean. He didn't see it go in the ocean. And the other one just went like straight up. It was unbelievable. And that made a believer out of him. Malibu is a hot spot. There's no doubt about that. And the great place to hide is in the ocean. There's a prophecy. Oh, here's that word again, right? That says when God creates this new heaven and a new earth, there's no more ocean. Why is that? The sea is no more. Why is that? Does he drain somehow to show us what was there? That's conjecture on my part. I don't know. But it's not either or. It's both and. Yes, the bases, some bases are undersea. No doubt in my mind. Perfect place to hide.
0: Sure.
1: And we've had too many reports of objects coming in and out of the water. And Admiral Gallaudet in Day of Disclosure stated that these things are moving in ways that defy our physics underwater. But they also come from the sky. They also come in through somehow interdimensional gateways, portals. It's not either or, it's both and.
0: John in Wisconsin's with us. John, take it away.
3: Hello, George. Hello, L.A. Several brief comments, please. Foremost, it was great to hear from Mayed. She sounds as good as ever. L.A., every time you're on Coast to Coast, Disclosure moves forward. And kudos to George Norrie and Coast to Coast for providing this platform. I believe that many people, including faith-based and stubborn government officials, are feeling the pressure to disclose. It's amazing what has changed in the last year. I'm 69 years old, and because of my health issues, I don't have a lot of time left, so it may not be in my lifetime. But eventually, people around the world are going to learn the truth. And L.A., you are a huge part of that. Thank you, and George, thank you for taking my call.
0: Thank you, John. Great compliment, L.A. Go ahead.
1: Thank you. Appreciate that.
0: Jim in Delaware is with us now. Hey, Jimmy, go ahead.
4: Hey, George, the plug to drain the oceans in the devil's triangle.
0: You never know.
4: Anyway. Yeah. How about that about UFOs, right? Anyway. Now, here's my belief. You always hear the universe is so vast, and it is. There must be intelligent life elsewhere. But I say yes, only if it was God's will at the creation. But anyway, I was going to ask a lighthearted question. I still am. L.A. Marzulli, and thank you, George, for having our side on in this issue.
0: Of course.
4: But anyway, L.A. Marzulli, have you ever heard the song called Face to Face by Barry McGuire?
1: No, I can't say that I have.
0: What's it like, Jim? Yeah. We've heard Even Destruction.
1: Yeah.
4: Oh, you know, he became a Christian and did Christian albums. It's called Cosmic Cowboy, the album. And the song, the Spacey Scramblers Come to Earth and assist the Antichrist. How about it?
0: What do you think of the Antichrist possibilities, Lynn?
1: Well, it's definitely, it's not a possibility. What was written will come to pass. What was foretold will unfold. I mean, is he walking on the earth right now? Some of us think that he is, but there's no way to know that. He certainly has not revealed himself. Late Chuck Missler used to believe that there would be an alien connection, that it's Rosemary's Baby. He looks human, but he's not. He's essentially a modern day Nephilim is what he is. So, you know, all of this, I mean, let me just back up. A couple of callers ago, it's obviously, well, not obviously, but he accused me of quoting Isaiah wrong. And that's just a matter of his exegesis, his interpretation. Let me say this, that prophecy tells us that in the latter days, Israel will be regathered from the four corners of the earth and reestablished in their ancient homeland. Amos 9, 14 and 15, written thousands of years ago, I will bring back the captives of my people, Israel. They will build the waste cities and inhabit them. They will plant vineyards and drink the wine from them. They will plant gardens and eat the fruit from them. I will plant them in their land, and never again will they be plucked up out of a land I have given them, says the Lord your God. That's written thousands of years ago. It's Amos 9, 14 and 15. You can read it for yourself. And Israel, in my opinion, is God's prophetic time clock. And they are back in the land. And you'll notice that you get 1948, well, you get 1945, you get Hiroshima and Nagasaki. 47, you get the Roswell crash. Why Roswell? Because the 509th bombing group is in Roswell, and the 509th dropped those two nukes. That's why they're there. The nuke is the trigger. 48, you get Israel becoming a nation. What happens? The whole abduction phenomena takes off. The cattle mutilation stuff takes off. Crop circles are seen for the first time. Yes, it goes back to the 1600s. I get that. But now all of a sudden, all this, cattle mutilations, human abductions, the breeding program, everything starts. Is that coincidence? You tell me.
0: Dee in Virginia, take it away, Dee.
5: Well, hi, George.
0: Hi.
5: And hello, Mr. Mazzulli. Thanks for taking my call. Good to meet you by phone. I'd like to know your take on something here. Who is the real force behind the creation of artificial intelligence, and who gave it its superhuman qualities that it has, its ability to learn at absurd speeds and memorize enormous strings of digits, numbers? So that takes care of encryption. That wipes that out for safety. What is your take on that, please?
1: Well, it's very interesting. There's a film, I suggest you watch it. It's called AI, How I Became an Apocaloptimist, which is a made-up word, an apocaloptimist. So he's taking an optimist and the apocalypse. And so there are three positions one can take with AI. The first position is, this is going to kill us all, right? It's out of control. We can't possibly control it. The other position is, well, we can't control it, but we've got to be really careful because this thing is spinning out of control. And the third position is you've got these different companies that are using vast amounts of resources, money. It's a race. It's a race. And this thing, you know, AI is becoming, I mean, I use it. We all use it when we're on Google something and AI will give you the answer, right? And we've used it in our trailer in the waiting room. All that was done with AI. That's not actors. That's AI created that. The gentleman who did it, who works for my publisher, Charisma, did it in about, I don't know, 12 hours, something like that. Incredible. Entire films are being made with AI. AI will replace thousands, tens of thousands, if not perhaps millions of jobs. I get that. But from my viewpoint, I'm not an apocaloptimist. I'm looking at prophecy being fulfilled. And will AI be used in the beast system? In my opinion, it will be. So I look at AI and scratch my head and wonder, where's all this going?
0: And computer scientist John McCarthy, back in 1956, coined the phrase artificial intelligence. And that's what started this all, L.A.?
1: It's George, we are living in unprecedented times. We really are. And I don't have a good feeling about AI. I really don't.
0: Well, it's costing jobs. Facebook Meta,
1: yes,
0: just laid off 1,400 people of the 8,000 people they plan in the state of Washington alone. Jeez.
1: There you go.
0: It's a lot of jobs.
1: Yep. Yep.
0: What do you think of ChatGPT?
1: Well, I mean, I use it. It's great. I mean, I can get on, I can type something in, I can create a thumbnail or a cover for a book in an hour. Which would, it's free, right? Basically. So I'm paying a few pennies, a few dollars to ChatGPT to get on it. But I'm looking at graphics that would cost me thousands of dollars to get a graphic designer to do it. And I can keep massaging it, you know, well, no, do this, make it look more real, take the mountain out, you know, make the mountain snow capped, have a skier come down the mountain. I mean, I can keep putting all those things in. So I'm alarmed, George. I'm alarmed.
0: All right. Good luck with everything you do. Keep in touch. L.A. Marzulli, his websites are linked up at coasttocoastam.com, and his latest book is a novel called The Waiting Room. We shall be back in a moment with investigative reporter Cheryl Jones with a story of high strangeness right here on Coast to Coast AM.
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5: Making a deal. I'm Ted Lindner, Fox News. The U.S. and Iran have reached a deal to extend the ceasefire by 60 days, but it needs President Trump's signature. Returning from an event with Air Force Academy graduates on Thursday night, Vice President J.D. Vance, doing some chopper talk, said it's hard to tell when or if President Trump will sign off on the deal.
6: We do think they're negotiating, at least so far, in good faith, and we're making some progress. Hopefully, we'll continue to make progress. The president will be in a position where he can endorse the agreement, but obviously, that's still TBD.
5: The agreement would reportedly extend the ceasefire to allow for more talks between the U.S. and Iran. The American embassy in Ukraine's capital remains open even after the threats of attacks from Russia.
7: A social media post from the American embassy in Kyiv says there is no change to its current operation. Comments attributed to the foreign policy chief of the European Union, Kaya Kallas, claim that while EU embassies remain staffed, the U.S. embassy had been vacated after Russia warned diplomats and visitors in the Ukrainian capital to leave before attacks on the city escalate. In the post on X, the U.S. embassy cited the State Department's pledge that protecting the safety and security of Americans was its highest priority. Grinnell Scott, Fox News.
5: The manhunt for Jacob Baker in Hawaii is over. The 36-year-old Baker in police custody is after a massive search on Hawaii's Big Island. Baker, who lives on the island, was wanted in connection with the killings of three men described as armed and dangerous while on the lam. Hawaii police believe Baker is responsible for killing three men, all between the ages of 69 and 79, within a two-day period. And there will be a Game 7 in the NBA Western Conference Finals as the San Antonio Spurs defeated the Oklahoma City Thunder on Thursday night, 118-91. Game 7 will be Saturday night in Oklahoma City. 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
5: The Supreme Court rules in favor of a black death row inmate from Mississippi who claims there was racial bias in the makeup of the jury that convicted him.
13: Justices in a 5-4 vote siding with Terry Pitchford, who was sentenced to death by a jury of 11 white and one black juror in 2006 for his role in the killing of a grocery store owner. There were five potential black jurors on the whittled down jury pool, but the prosecutor, who had a history of dismissing black jurors for discriminatory reasons, used preemptory strikes against four of them. Jurors can only be excused for race-neutral reasons. The opinion, penned by Justice Brett Kavanaugh, finding defense lawyers did not get enough of a chance to argue the black jurors were improperly dismissed. Also that the state Supreme Court acted reasonably in ruling they had not. Lillian Wu, Fox News.
5: Authorities in Alaska racing to reach four climbers who fell from North America's tallest peak.
15: The National Park Service tells the Associated Press weather conditions, including limited visibility on Alaska's Mount McKinley, are improving and could soon allow for helicopter operations to rescue four climbers who fell. The agency says the incident was reported overnight near the Denali Pass, explaining the four are part of a 7-person climbing team, not sharing any details on their conditions, but noting the three other members returned to camp after trying to help. Mount McKinley is North America's highest peak, standing at more than 20,300 feet tall. Earlier this week, two climbers who were part of a separate incident were evacuated from the mountain by helicopter. Kristen Goodwin, Fox News.
5: And 14-year-old Shrey Parikh from Rancho Cucamonga, California, is this year's Scripps National Spelling Bee champion. The contest came down to a lightning round tiebreaker against Ishan Gupta, but Shrey spelled 32 words correctly in a 90-second spell-off, including the winning word, bromocriptine, to go home the winner. I'm Ted Lindner. This is Fox News.
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16: Governor Whitmer says the state of Michigan is showing proof that divided government can still work. More from WKZO's Ken Delaney.
17: The state house is under Republican control and the state senate has a Democratic majority. And Whitmer says Michigan is the purplest of all swing states. She says 7 bipartisan budgets, over 1,600 bipartisan bills, recent road funding approval, the Selfridge Air National Guard base funding, and the Gordie Howe International Bridge Project are proof. Whitmer says people need to make one another our priority in her final appearance as governor at the Mackinac Policy Conference. Ken Delaney reporting.
16: A class action lawsuit filed in federal court against Alliance Cloud Services, the owner of Hyperscale Data Center in Dowagiac. Residents say the constant noise from the data center is a problem. It's been in the community for the past 4 years. That's the latest from the WKZO Newsroom. I'm Michael Arney.

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1: Up next, investigative reporter Cheryl Jones joins us to talk about stories of high strangeness, mysterious rock petroglyphs on Coast to Coast AM. Well, do you forget things every now and then? 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

0: And welcome back. George Norrie with you, along with investigative reporter Cheryl Jones. She's been a news anchor and meteorologist for the networks of CNN and the Weather Channel. Cheryl has worked in multiple television markets. A long time ago, I tried to get her hired in Detroit back in the 70s. That's a long time ago, and she's still 10 years old then. In various capacities, she's a TV journalist, is both a news anchor and degreed meteorologist at the network level. Almost got you hired, Cheryl.
1: Well, and I almost took the job. Who knows? That was at a time when I was weighing everything between weather and news, and I'd been in weather so long, I thought, well, I need to go back to the news side and balance that a little bit there. So I went to Miami, and the rest is history. But who knows? Those decisions in those days, which job to take and where to move to, because unlike today, where people can basically stay home and use their home studio in many cases, there you had to move every time. So I did a lot of moving around in those days, but here we are.
0: What got you into meteorology?
1: I was always interested in weather, and in those days it was not like it is today, where there's so much digital internet help, information everywhere. There you had to physically take your information from the UPI and the AP Newswire and your call to the National Weather Service. So, you know, I came up through many layers of the evolution of weather in television, but I think in the long run it was really a great experience, because you really had to dance on your feet a lot. It was all ad lib, of course, and just like much of my news work too, when I worked with different stations in the news area, that was always live. So it was all really good training.
0: Did you know Barry Zavan, the weatherman? He was a monster in Minnesota.
1: I'm sorry, I didn't hear that. I'm having a little bit of difficulty on this end with audio.
0: Did you know Barry Zavan? They called him the weatherman.
1: No, I did not know him. I knew of him.
0: He was one of the good ones. He was a giant in Minneapolis at KSTP, and then he went to Washington. Then he went to
1: I heard that he was.
0: Then he went to Detroit, and he just passed. And we've lost Ted Turner. Did you know him?
1: Oh, yes. I didn't know him really well. I would see him in passing in the CNN newsroom, and at the time when he and Jane Fonda were dating and then eventually got married, you know, they came through the newsroom, and Stan Kasten, the president of the Braves at that time, who was also very close with Ted and had been one of his key people in the beginning, was a friend of mine. So he basically introduced me, and so he really didn't hang around the newsroom very much. He really just turned it over to Burt Reinhardt and Ed Turner and the other key people that he had. So he got the whole thing going. He was truly a visionary, that's for sure. And he really set a standard. I'm not quite sure he would go along with all the standards that we have today, though.
0: He was a genius, and he hired my buddy John Petrovich for CNN Headline News. Did you know John?
1: I did know him, not really well, but he worked with Headlines, which was, he worked with Headlines when I worked on the CNN news side. We were one floor apart.
0: And he was the one who really developed the CNN website. I think we've lost you, Cheryl. Let's get her on the phone. Get her on the phone. We've lost Cheryl indeed. I'm going to do a little introduction of an audio clip that we've got with Cheryl. The petroglyph hunter employer is the archaeology. His name is author Richard Gonzalez, and talks with Cheryl about mysterious rock petroglyphs.
1: Hello, Richard. This is your first time here with us on Coast. Welcome aboard.
2: Well, thank you for having me.
1: Richard, you explore not just ancient Chinese petroglyphs found here in the U.S. in the Southwest, but Native American petroglyphs as well, and the decoding, which is what your book is all about.
2: Petroglyphs are pictures that are

0: inscribed into the rock face. And they depict everything from animals to inanimate objects. I got interested in them as a young child, and they're all over, so I've seen them my whole life. Nobody really knows what the petroglyphs mean, but I've been able to decode a few of them, and recently found out that some of them are actually Chinese, 3,000 years old Chinese, not modern.
1: Tell me about getting interested as a young child. Did you just stumble across a rock that had etching on it?
0: They're all over our area, and every time we'd go out picnicking or whatever, they were there to be observed. And I was always fascinated, my imagination of what could they mean. And so it wasn't until recently that I was able to actually come up with some meanings of them.
1: Richard, what was it like when you saw your first petroglyph? Did you touch it, run your hands over the rock etching? What went through your mind?
0: Well, my first memory, I was only 6 years old, but the petroglyphs are normally up high on the cliffs, so you can't really touch them anyway, but you're not supposed to. So I could only look at them. And, you know, most of them are lizards and elk and coyote and things like that, which, yeah, for a young kid, it was interesting, but I didn't really get a feeling until I got up into my adulthood.
1: Tell us about your new picture book, Rock Art of the American Southwest, Petroglyphs Decoded. So what makes your book different?
0: I wanted to make a picture book that you could set it on a coffee table or put it in a museum, that you could thumb through it in 10 minutes and give you some idea of what's around here. And so I made it as a picture book, not a research book. Well, nobody knows what petroglyphs mean, and most people have an interest in it. And it's like a murder mystery. You want to solve the puzzle, and everybody wants to know what they mean. And so I started finding the meanings of things. Some of them are just astronomical symbols, solstice, and some of them go on into the Chinese.
1: And then you started focusing on the specific decoding of the rock art, of the petroglyphs, and trying to figure out what the artists of those ages were trying to convey. Tell us about how you approached that.
0: Well, I've got an analytical mind, and I always tried to understand why things worked and what they mean. These are mysteries to be solved, and so I started analyzing them and talking to different people.
1: What got you so focused and involved in investigating the Chinese petroglyphs?
0: I was a president of one of the chapters of the Arizona Archaeological Society, and one of the sister chapters had a speaker, John Rushkamp, and he was talking about ancient Chinese script in the petroglyphs. And I introduced myself and told him that I know where some of these petroglyphs are. And we became good friends, and we've collaborated over the years now. And that's how I got into the Chinese section of it.
1: And so what was it that you brought to the table for his research? How did you all manage to become such a perfect team?
0: Well, I know where the petroglyphs are. And if you find something that you don't have a clue of why they made them, I turn them over to John. Early in his life, he was in the Navy, and he was stationed over in China or Taiwan or wherever. And so he had a little bit of background of what the Chinese writing system looked like. And when it came to retirement age, he made some trips out here to the Southwest and was out looking at petroglyphs, and he saw some similarities. And so he dove into it and actually wrote the book Asiatic Echoes. And that was where he got started, and that's where I was introduced to him. He has people in the universities in China that he can communicate with and show them, and they can read some of these petroglyphs. They don't need people to explain them to them. And so he finds the meanings of them, and I find the actual petroglyph.
1: And so for our listeners who may not be familiar with petroglyphs and rock art of the Southwest, give us a few examples of what kinds of symbols that you most often come across in your explorations.
0: Well, there's a lot of pictures of coyotes and deer and elk. Those really don't have an interest to me. It's the ones that you look at and why did they do that? And so that's opens up the door of discovery. And in fact, I ran into one this morning that represented something, a wavy line, which means sound. And here's the Chinese word thunder next to it. And I just found that this morning.
1: Was there one that just turned you around like that? Your first big shocking surprise of an etching on a rock that was just so mystifying, you had to keep investigating.
0: Yes, I was into photography. I was worried that the petroglyphs were going to be vandalized and destroyed or theft. And so I started taking pictures of them to help preserve them. And then I found out that I'm seeing similarities. There's common themes being replayed over and over. And that's when I found two panels that were almost identical. In fact, I originally thought they were the same panel. And when I compared the two, it was, oh my God, these mean something. And that's what really brought it home to me. And I got started investigating them.
1: That's amazing.
0: Well, originally, I thought the petroglyphs were only Indian, and I fantasized that the Chinese use pictures as a writing system, and I fantasized, could the Indians have done the same? And so that was my focus in the beginning, is could they have done something that the Chinese did? Little did I know that some of them are Chinese.
1: And what did you think they were?
0: Just Native American writing, doodles, whatever you want to call them. When I finally started seeing the similarities, and that's when I met John Ruschkamp, and I'd already had quite a few pictures that we were able to go through and look for more evidences of Chinese writing.
1: Have you seen or felt that there was any Egyptian influence throughout any of these petroglyphs that you're finding?
0: No, not exactly, but the Chinese had very good naval boats. They were explorers. I knew that they went down to Egypt and visited them, and I'm sure they saw how the Egyptians were inventing a writing system. And I think they went back to China and made their own writing system, not based off of the Egyptian, but similar to the way they did it. And they also had their naval vessels that they could go down to Egypt, but they could also go the other way and come to the Americas.
1: So you think that maybe some of the petroglyphs that you have been researching could actually have a bit of an Egyptian influence, plus the blending of the Native American and the Chinese as well?
0: Well, I think the Chinese copied what the Egyptians were doing, but they did it in their own way. They didn't just adopt Egyptian, they just copied it.
1: What is some of the most significant decoding that you have gotten from these petroglyphs that you think that it was definitely messages that the ancient artist of those wanted to survive the passage of time and future generations would know what their culture was about?
0: John Ruschkamp just got a letter from one of the professors in the university in China, and one of the petroglyphs that I found here names a specific river where the emperor lived in China. And in his opinion, that is our most significant discovery because it actually names a place inside of China.
1: Oh my goodness.
0: And so they're verifying that what we're finding is actually Chinese. That's 3,000 years old, not modern, ancient Chinese writing.
1: You and author, archaeologist John Ruschkamp believe that the Chinese were here in ancient times to explore only, not to settle and leave messages for future generations. But you two were the first voices in the wilderness to claim this about the Chinese petroglyphs, weren't you?
0: Actually, there's people back into the 1800s that speculated that possibly the Chinese came over, but they had no proof of it. John Ruschkamp and I, today, we are the leading authorities on the petroglyphs matching Chinese writing. We're getting the word out. The difference is we have actual physical proof. And there is a chart in my book that show 104 of our best examples. So we have physical proof that they were here. Where nobody else, they could only speculate.
1: And that is so amazing. You mentioned that you and John are the first ones to describe and to show the physical proof and to give it voice. How do you verify the age of these ancient etchings and verify that they are truly what you think they are?
0: Petroglyphs in themselves, you can't date them. There's no way to date the rock. You can come up with some guesses. If you find pottery next to them, well, you can date the pottery and maybe the petroglyph has the same date. But the Chinese is different. The different eras when they were writing, when a new emperor came along, all of the scribes couldn't read each other's writing. And he would get the scribes to come together to simplify and standardize their writing system. And then they would translate and destroy the old versions so as to kill the old version. And then it became a new writing system. If you know what the era is or the dynasty, then you know the age. And so if we're finding a petroglyph that was of a certain era, that dates that petroglyph to that era.
1: Richard, do you think that AI has an effect on the ancient rock art of the Southwest? Does it help or hurt the profession of archaeology?
0: Well, I'm not seeing it being used, but I think it might have a benefit because it can compare certain things and pull out meanings and comparisons. That's what I'm doing right now. I'm just comparing what I find, and it could help in that way.
2: Petroglyphs of the Ant People, Cheryl, huh?
3: Yes, and those pictures, I don't know if you've had a chance to look at them yet, George, but they are amazing. And the one with the Ant People is with someone who Coast listeners may be familiar with, Clifford Mahudi, who's a Native American elder. He's since passed. So Richard took him down there to that particular rock, and they talked about the Ant People because Richard told me that Clifford had asked about the Ant People, and as you heard him refer there, he was quite amazed with what he saw and the impression that the artist, whomever it was way back centuries ago, etched on those rocks. It's just amazing when you take a look at those petroglyphs or rock art that someone many, many years ago etched on those rocks for others to see. And can you just imagine why they did that and what they were hoping people would get out of that and would, take from it?
2: I think it was a communication-type device, don't you? Just trying to leave messages for people?
3: Well, it had to be. I mean, obviously, they didn't have the things that we have today, the Internet and everything. In fact, it hasn't been that long ago that we didn't have cell phones. So things really have evolved, and I found it quite interesting also that he felt that they came over, the Chinese came over purely to explore, not to settle, and were visitors. And then as time went on, their petroglyphs and their rock art seemed to just all blend in.
2: The Hopis talk a lot about ant people too. Did you know that?
3: Yes. Yes, and that's really, really pretty amazing. And one of the rocks is called the UFO rock. And that's pretty interesting, too, that if that's true, if that is really a very accurate interpretation, it's really pretty amazing that so much time has passed. We have a lot of catching up to do, I think.
2: We'll come back with part two of Cheryl's interview in just a moment on Coast to Coast AM.

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5: A judge sentencing a man to life in prison with no parole for a Kalamazoo murder in 2018. WKZO's Ken Delaney has the details.
6: James Reed was found guilty in April of this year in the shooting death of 32-year-old Marcus Ford, November 17, 2018. The case was cold for several years before investigators charged Reed with the man's death in November 2024. He was already in prison on unrelated offenses for assault, drugs, and weapons. Ken Delaney reporting.
5: The Plainfield Township home belonging to former WXMI-TV and Wood TV news anchor Michelle DeSelms has been destroyed by a fire. DeSelms says everyone was able to get out of the home safely, including their dog, but the home is a complete loss. It was undergoing renovations when the fire started around 8:30 last night, and smoke could be seen from about 10 miles away. That's the latest from the WKZO Newsroom. I'm Mike Alarney.
7: Fox News, I'm Ted Linder. A 60-day extension of the U.S.-Iran ceasefire, which would lead to negotiations on the regime's nuclear program in President Trump's hands.
8: The three must-haves for President Trump to back any deal. Strait of Hormuz open. There can be no highly enriched uranium in Iran, and there can be no nuclear weapons program in Iran.
7: Fox's Peter Ducey. The manhunt for Jacob Baker in Hawaii is over. The 36-year-old Baker in police custody after a massive search on Hawaii's Big Island. Baker, who lives on the island, was wanted in connection with the killings of three men, described as armed and dangerous while on the lam. Hawaii police believe Baker is responsible for killing three men, all between the ages of 69 and 79, within a two-day period. And there will be a Game 7 in the NBA Western Conference Finals. The San Antonio Spurs defeated the Oklahoma City Thunder Thursday night, 118-91. Game 7 will be Saturday night in Oklahoma City. 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
1: It's a great 1965 song with Mel Carter, who's now 87 years old. That song sold millions of copies. Put him on the map. What a great guy he is. Mel Carter. I hope he's up. He's from Cincinnati. Hope he's awake listening to Coast to Coast going, I just heard my show. ParanormalDate.com keeps cruising along. Have you signed up yet? It's a great deal, and it's fun to meet people who really understand you.
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3: Hi, I'm Tom.
4: Hi, I'm Jennifer. What brings you here?
3: Yeah, I'm here to meet someone who understands me.
4: How so?
3: Well, I'm into UFOs, ghosts, aliens, Bigfoot, conspiracy theories, the paranormal, that kind of stuff. But can't seem to find anyone who gets it.
4: Oh, well, nice to meet you, Tom. 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
3: Okay, guess that's not your cup of tea. You sure?
4: Very. Good luck with that.
3: I can't meet anyone when I'm out, and I really can't find a website for my unique interests. 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
3: Interesting. I'll give it a try.
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9: 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I came home, I started on carnivora, and I called and canceled my surgery. And she said, are you going someplace else? I said, no, I'm taking care of it myself. She said, okay. And my problem on my skin went away.
10: 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I can't put my finger on it, but I know something's happening. 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

0: And we're back with Cheryl Jones, George Norrie with you. We'll take calls with Cheryl next hour, and her guest Richard Gonzalez will join us. And if you called in earlier to talk to Ellie Marzulli, you're eligible to call in again during the open line portion of the show. Cheryl, what was it about these rock petroglyphs that got Richard so interested?
1: Well, he told me that he grew up around that environment, and when his family would go exploring or on picnics and just to kind of see what's out there, that they would run across these petroglyphs. And it just so intrigued him that he continued to just delve into what he could find. And then, of course, with an analytical mind that he has, he wanted to know what they meant, and he kept digging and digging. And it was kind of, I guess, destiny that he and his archaeology buddy, John Rushkamp Jr., who's a noted author as well, and is an archaeologist and is, has quite an accomplishment record on his own, teamed up together. And John, with his history, had so many connections in China and in Asia that he was able to track down what some of these Chinese symbols meant. And it's just fascinating how Richard there, located in the southwestern area, grew up with Travis Walton. And so he was able to go out and find things and kind of match everything up with the other things that John was finding on the academic side. So it's really been quite a union there, I think, to turn out what they've turned out and to match up the things that they've matched up.
0: Did he know Travis?
1: Oh, absolutely. They've been lifelong friends since childhood. And he grew up with them, as well as Mike Rogers, who sadly recently passed away, as you know, one of the crew members,
0: right,
1: who made a kind of an offhanded comment that ended up in the media as a big story that the whole thing was a hoax. But when I was interviewing Travis recently on Coast, he told me that was a misunderstanding. The things kind of got twisted. The media didn't get it right, which is not unusual. And then Richard has a different take on it, too. So when we get to the live calls, I'm going to ask him about that to explain that to our listeners. I think that's very interesting because he was right there in the middle of that whole community upheaval. And during all of that time since 1975, when that bizarre encounter happened with Travis and the craft and missing for 5 days, and his crew members were accused of murdering him, and you know the story. Our listeners know the story. So Travis is certainly a household name from that. But, yes, Richard was right there in the middle of it from, a friend and a neighbor's vantage point. So he has a lot of insight into that.
0: All right, well, tell us about part two.
1: Okay, George, in this segment I continue my conversation with petroglyph hunter explorer Richard Gonzalez. He's an author of his new picture book, and it's going to be at the bookstores this week, Rock Art of the American Southwest, Petroglyphs Decoded. And that's the key part to his book that makes it different, as he tells the decoded stories behind the different symbols, the petroglyphs, and how some most notable rocks, like the symbols that have names on them, like newspaper rock, Jack and the Beanstalk rock, thought to be a portal into the underground. And there's a rock that he named a serenade on an ancient prairie, and that shows symbols with animals, their sounds, their music, the frequencies, and so on. And, of course, more about the ant people and others as well, showing the eclipse and the solstice. So there's just a little bit of everything in those petroglyphs when they're decoded. He also delves into repeating patterns that he was looking for in various petroglyphs that further add evidence of both Chinese and Indian explorers leaving their marks of their cultures on these huge southwestern rocks, and the stories that the Chinese symbols, like for a boat and a river, came out of that, and even location names. So the Coast listeners will recognize another familiar name there along with Travis, and that is Clifford Mahudi, who's the elder Native American, too. Here now is part two of our conversation.
2: Richard, what you've done is tried to bring to the people a combination of here's the picture and here's the decoding. See how they match up. That is amazing, and that's so wonderful. It's, like you said, a puzzle that you put the pieces together for people. Let's talk briefly about the actual decoding of some of those amazing petroglyphs that you sent me. Would you describe these petroglyphs, the images, and the decoding, and go through some of the photographs that you have available, will have in your book and online? So talk about the first one that you produced.
3: That is the cover of my book, Rock Art of the American Southwest, Petroglyphs Decoded. The picture is one from John Ruschkamp. He got special permission from the park rangers to go down and photograph them. He found a Chinese symbol in there, and he wanted to get close to it to actually get a good picture. And the Forest Service people were so excited that they could go down with him. They were not even allowed to go down to him. And so this is a special picture from the Petrified Forest. It's called Newspaper Rock.
2: And that's amazing. You show these side by side in your book. And also, there's one with the boat. And that was one that you just found that you felt was on water and related to the Chinese petroglyphs, likely to have used big boats to come to America to explore in the early days. Tell us about that.
3: Well, this is a petroglyph panel that is damaged petroglyph panels. There are some rocks that have been pried off and stolen. And so I wanted to emphasize that. And there is one petroglyph that shows, looks like a ladder laying on its side, which is the Chinese word zhao, meaning boat. And it's over a big wavy line, which I think means the ocean. Arizona doesn't have large bodies of water, no great lakes, no ocean. And so I believe this is the Chinese saying, we crossed the ocean to get here. And then there's a piece of rock that's missing. What could have been there is now lost. And I'm just wondering, you know, how much of the story is being lost because of vandalism and theft.
2: Describe for me the image you showed with a petroglyph with you standing in it with a big hole in the rock.
3: Well, the Hopi and the Zuni, their legends talk about the different worlds. They believe that in previous worlds, they were living underground in the third world. And Tewa, the sun god, invited them to come up out of the third world and live in the fourth world. And they climbed out a hole in the Grand Canyon called the Sipapu on a beanstalk similar to the Jack and the Beanstalk. And this petroglyph has a trail marker, which is normally a foot with a wavy line behind it. But this is a hand with a wavy line, meaning they climbed out on the beanstalk, not walked out.
2: That is an amazing story there and narrative. That's in your book as well.
3: Yes.
2: Terrific. Now, you've also singled out another aspect that's really fascinating, the sound and frequency that you feel is conveyed in some of these petroglyphs. Tell me about that.
3: I was talking to John Ruschkamp, and I'd found a Chinese symbol meaning music, and it was next to a coyote, and underneath of it was a wavy line and a spiral. And I was thinking that, you know, the coyote howling out in the prairie. So I named the rock Serenade on an Ancient Prairie. And then I got to looking at the wavy line and the spiral, and it came to me, that's the sound of the coyote. This is the yip, yip, yip, yip, yip, ow. And so it has two languages on it. It's a Rosetta Stone. It has the Chinese version of music, and it has the Indian version of the sound the coyote makes.
2: That is astounding. So did that lead you to validate that the Chinese and American Indian cultures came together in those times, or somehow their work of petroglyphs blended together?
3: Well, I think the Indian wrote the yip, yip, yip and the spiral first, and the Chinese came later and had a sense of humor, and he wrote down, the scribe wrote music on there. The Indian wavy line and the coyote was made at a different time period than the Chinese music. It could have been hundreds of years later. You know, it wasn't the same weekend.
2: Oh, that's fascinating. Tell me about the ant people and the petroglyphs that reflect what you believe to be ant people.
3: Clifford Mahudi was a Zuni Indian, and they have legends that star people and ant people came down and gave their ancestors knowledge and helped them. And so Clifford Mahudi asked me, do I know any petroglyphs that have ant people in them? Well, I asked him, well, what do ant people look like? And he answered, well, I don't know. We just call them ant people. And so I knew of some petroglyphs that have triangular heads with long straight antennas, triangular bodies. Their arms are like sickles to cut grass with. And so I took him out to show him some of those and see if those were what he would consider as ant people.
2: What was his reaction when you showed him those kinds of figures?
3: Well, he had nothing to compare it to. He'd never seen a picture of an ant person, so he was mesmerized. He couldn't exactly verify it or deny it. It just, wow, this is interesting.
2: Did he think there was a strong possibility that that was a match?
3: Absolutely.
2: Wow. Let's move on to the one that has what could be a UFO rock. You said it could be a meteor, the sonic boom, involving Clifford as well. So tell us about that.
3: Clifford was a very good friend of mine, and he gave me some pictures of petroglyphs, which he thought were a UFO or something. One of them was at Sipapu Bridge, and it shows the UFO or meteor going through the sky, and it looks like it has flames around it. And then there's a wavy line coming out of it that I think is the sound of the sonic boom. And this morning I saw that picture, and I noticed that here's the Chinese word thunder in the same picture. And so that was a major discovery even this morning.
2: Yes, you said there were new findings, and you've come up with new findings since you and I began talking, which has been now several months ago, because when I interviewed Travis Walton on my show here with Coast, you were helpful in helping put that together, along with Jennifer Stein, who helped as well. So it's all connected, isn't it?
3: That it is. It all comes together, you know, my photography, my looking for petroglyphs, learning about the Indian cultures from Clifford Mahudi, my friendship with Travis and his UFO experience, and Jennifer Stein for making Travis's documentary.
2: For those listeners of ours who don't know anything about the history of Clifford Mahudi, give us just a real quick capsule of him.
3: He was a Zuni elder, and he became an engineer, and he had government jobs with all the Indian agencies. So he was a very educated man. He was giving talks on MUFON, talks on UFOs because of their legends. And that's where I met him. I went up and told him, well, I know where these petroglyphs are that you were talking about. One that he thought was a UFO, and so did I at the time, looks like a UFO. But in the back of my mind is, could it be something else? And later on, I found out it's actually a Chinese word meaning bell. The Chinese ring bells for funerals. And here it had a person upside down, meaning they were dead. It had a bird to carry the spirit to the afterlife and the bell to ring for funerals. Well, Indians didn't have metal. They wouldn't have known what metal was. So this led me to believe that it was Chinese origin, not Indian origin.
2: This brings us to the picture with you and our friend Travis Walton at a big rock. Tell us about this.
3: I found a petroglyph that I thought meant a solar eclipse. It looks kind of like a sunflower with, reading from right to left, there's a bright flower or sun. There are three dark circles, then a dim sun and a bright sun. Well, I went back in time and found out in 1379, there was a total solar eclipse, came through Sholo, Arizona, and an Indian wrote it down. And so in 2024, there was a partial solar eclipse. And so Travis and I went out and watched the partial solar eclipse.
2: So besides the rock, you mentioned those 104 best examples of the petroglyphs that John has on his side, and also you have in your book as well. The side-by-side comparisons are really just invaluable for anyone interested in the petroglyph history. So tell us about that.
3: I made that chart several years ago, and we've made some very major discoveries since then, but we haven't updated it. But they are 104 of the best examples that we had, not all of the examples, just the best ones. And if you find only one petroglyph that matches, well, that's a coincidence. If you find two, well, yeah, it's a stretch. But when you find petroglyph after petroglyph after petroglyph, when does it become a sure thing that it has to be correct? You know, one's a coincidence. Where does a surety come in?
2: That really puts it very succinctly there. Richard, what do you want people to remember and take away from these astounding findings, especially when you put them together like you have done on that chart to show on one side the symbol itself, whether it's Native American or Chinese, and then on the other side a picture of a rock that has the very same design on it?
3: Well, not every petroglyph has a meaning, only very, very few of them. What I want people to do is to look at them and preserve them. Just look and leave.
2: Richard, where can people contact you, find your fabulous picture book made for coffee tables or museums called The Rock Art of the American Southwest, Petroglyphs Decoded?
3: I just finished the editing of the book, and I'm going to have it hopefully get published through Amazon, and you would buy the book directly through Amazon.
2: Richard, thank you so much for sharing your work and beautiful picture book with us. The more you look at these pictures and the way you bring it all together, which I know is an awful lot of work, from the different ancient cultures and ages to showing side by side and comparing what is out there today on those rocks all over the Southwest, the more mesmerizing these ancient petroglyph photos become. Thanks for being our guest.
3: Well, thanks for having me on, and I hope your audience appreciates it and found it interesting.
0: Great researcher, Cheryl.
1: Yes, he certainly is. And again, that book is going to be out next week with all his pictures. And that's the beautiful thing about that, the decoding chart that Coast has linked up. And kudos to the Coast team for working so hard to help get these photographs out there that we've talked about all this evening and stories. And it all matches up. So enjoy them.
0: All right, we're going to come back in a moment and take calls on Coast to Coast.

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2: Can they get rid of dinosaurs?
1: You bet. 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
2: How about unicorns?
1: Unicorns? Well, they're not real. I mean...
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4: Inching closer. I'm Sue Guzman, Fox News. Iran and the U.S. reportedly agreeing to a framework of a peace deal. Fox's Ashley Webster with more from Tel Aviv.
5: Negotiators for the U.S. and Iran have agreed to a framework of a deal, but it has yet to be approved by President Trump. If a memorandum of understanding is approved, it would mean a 60-day ceasefire extension, the Strait of Hormuz reopened, and Iran committing to dropping any ambitions of possessing a nuclear weapon. As those discussions continue, Israeli military forces have been expanding their ground operations northward in Lebanon. The Lebanese health ministry says 42 people have been killed, more than 50 others injured.
4: Vice President J.D. Vance telling reporters Thursday an agreement is closed, but they're not there yet. Big manhunt over in Hawaii for a man wanted in the murders of three people on the Big Island. Hawaii County Police Chief Areed Mahuna says they received a tip about a possible sighting near the coastal area of Kaimu Cove.
6: Officers and detectives responded to the area and conducted a search, ultimately locating the suspect concealed within a small cave on the neighboring property. The suspect, identified as Jacob Baker, male 36, was taken into custody without incident.
4: Baker was wanted in connection with the killings of three men, ages 69 to 79, over a two-day period. Fire erupted in an apartment complex in downtown Dallas Thursday, following reports of an explosion causing massive damage to the building. Fire Rescue Department spokesman Jason Evans confirming human remains were found at the scene.
7: There have been three fatalities, three people located inside the debris. There are two females and one child.
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4: A Blue Origin rocket exploding on a launch pad in Cape Canaveral, Florida, Thursday, ahead of a planned launch next week. Fox's Marianne Rafferty has more.
9: The Blue Origin rocket exploding during a test of its engines. A static fire engine test is when the rocket's engines are ignited and they run at full thrust, but the vehicle is unable to go anywhere during the test. The rocket was uncrewed, and thankfully no one on the ground nearby was hurt. The local sheriff saying there's no danger to the public. NASA also contracted Blue Origin to provide lunar landers for the Artemis and Moonbase programs, but so far, it's unclear how this blast will impact those space programs.
4: Blue Origin CEO Jeff Bezos addressing the explosion on X, writing, "Very rough day," adding that it's too early to know the root cause. Former U.S. Attorney General Pam Bondi will sit before the House Oversight Committee to talk about the investigation and release of the Epstein files.
10: While Bondi is scheduled to answer the Oversight Committee's questions, this will not be a public hearing. It's a transcribed interview. Cameras and microphones will not be allowed, and Bondi will not be under oath. Bondi was subpoenaed to appear while she led the DOJ, but she refused. Bondi did, however, agree to sit for this transcribed interview. She is expected to be at the meeting with Assistant U.S. Attorney General Harmeet Dhillon. Many Epstein victims have said the DOJ may prevent Bondi from giving some information. The DOJ says it's there to ensure its processes are accurately conveyed. Gernal Scott, Fox News.
4: 14-year-old Shrey Parikh from Rancho Cucamonga, California, is this year's Scripps National Spelling Bee champion. The contest came down to a lightning round tiebreaker against Ishan Kupta. Shrey spelling 32 words correctly in a 90-second spell-off to go home the winner. I'm Sue Guzman. This is Fox News.
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11: Michigan State University President Kevin Kuskevich is leaving East Lansing. He had nearly 3 years left on his contract with MSU. The Board of Trustees doubled his salary to $2 million a year when they met for an emergency meeting Sunday, May 17th. He's leaving Michigan State to become the president of Clemson University. He's going to be paid just over $1.2 million a year for 5 years and receive up to $250,000 a year in performance bonuses. He says he'll stay at MSU for the next several weeks to support a smooth and successful transition, but no timeline has been announced. Kalamazoo Deputy City Manager Rebecca Kick leaving the position effective July 3rd. She submitted her letter of resignation to the city Tuesday. She's going to start teaching at the University of Notre Dame in their Graduate School of Architecture this fall. That's the latest from the WKZO Newsroom. I'm Michael Arney. More news, WKZO.com.

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1: Up next, investigative reporter Cheryl Jones will chat with Richard Gonsalves for a bit, and then we'll take your calls right here on Coast to Coast.

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0: Go for it.
1: Okay, thank you, George. Richard, it's just you and me, but I want to thank you so much for working 24/7. I know you've worked so hard to get all of those pictures and everything for us to use on Coast so that our listeners can see what's some of the things that's in your book. I know you've got a lot more, but that decoding chart that you have in your book, it's also on Coast website. You have 104 of the best examples that you and John Rushkamp Jr. came up with. Quickly tell us about that.
2: Yes, that's 104 of our best examples. We do have multiple examples of some of the symbols, but those are the best, and if you only find one petroglyph, that's a coincidence. If you find more, and the 104 of them, when does it become an assurity?
1: Mm-hmm. Yes, and real quickly, the UFO rock, and you said you've really felt it was a UFO rather than a meteor. Tell our listeners how you made that discernment.
2: Well, I think the one in the book that you're talking about possibly could have been a meteor. It has a wavy line coming out the back of it, which I found is the meaning for sound. But also, by looking at it, I found out that there was a Chinese symbol next to it that also means thunder. And so they are saying it's a thunderous noise when that object came through the sky.
1: Mm-hmm. But you said that one you felt was more likely a UFO because it was absorbing people or eating people or however you described that. Explain that.
2: Right. Right. There's one that looks like there's people inside of it, and then it's got a mouth, and it's eating more people.
1: So that could be being taken aboard craft.
2: Right. A primitive people would not know what a craft would be. They wouldn't know what metal is, a flying machine. The only thing they could describe is the people were being eaten if they went into it.
1: Mm-hmm. And you told me you thought that one that was called the UFO rock was likely possibly 3,000 years ago.
2: Yes. It looks kind of like the Chinese dragon, which the Indians have the Quetzalcoatl, which is a flying snake or a feathered snake serpent. And
1: yes.
2: This kind of reminds me more of possibly the Chinese dragon, which would date it at least 3,000 years ago.
1: Yes, and again, that's all linked up. All of those things that we've talked about are linked up on the Coast website. Let's quickly talk about Travis. I know you've been lifelong friends, and you've been a lifelong friend of Mike Rogers, the late Mike Rogers as well, so sorry for your loss of your friend. But
2: you.
1: Travis told me that the hoax story was all a misunderstanding, and it was all resolved in our recent interview here on Coast. You had some insight into that story because you've been there as a neighbor in the community for all that time. Tell us what your concept of that story that went global is.
2: Yes, Mike and Travis had been feuding, and Mike was mad at Travis. And Travis pointed out that Mike was, he was sick. He wasn't in his full mind, and he later died, which proves it.
1: Mm-hmm.
2: It was more of a medical thing. I have a little different perspective. I know Mike, and he couldn't say that Travis was inside of a UFO and saw anything, and so he stated that I can't back that up. Well, that was just half his sentence. He really couldn't, so he wasn't lying. He didn't know what Travis saw inside of it. He couldn't prove that. He only knew what happened before he drove off and left Travis.
1: Yes, but there's a reason he couldn't back it up. Tell me that.
2: Mike was not inside the UFO, so he couldn't verify what Travis said about it.
1: And that makes sense.
2: Yes.
1: Okay, very good. Yeah, so I think that adds a whole different

0: meaning to it, and if that part of the story is not reported by the media, then it becomes a whole different ball game. Thank you for that input. I think our listeners will appreciate that.
1: And, you know, Richard, they all passed lie detector tests during the initial situation, didn't they?
2: Oh, absolutely. Several times, not just once.
1: That makes it even more fascinating, Cheryl.
0: It's so fascinating. So fascinating. And from Travis's standpoint, I mean, you know, I wasn't there. Just like Richard has pointed out something that no one took into consideration in reporting that story as a hoax all these years, despite what Travis said, and that was the other part of the story from Mike Rogers, was that he wasn't inside the craft. Travis was inside the craft, so he couldn't verify what went on.
1: Let's take some calls for both of you. Let's go to Jimmy in Raleigh, North Carolina, to get us started. Hi, Jimmy.
3: Hi, George. Hi, Cheryl and Richard. I recently heard about the telepathy tapes, and I listened to some of those episodes. They basically work with kids who have autism, who have telepathy skills, and many of them have seems to be savant syndrome, that they have skills or knowledge that they don't learn, but they have full access to, and some of them can meet at an astral plane place somewhere that they learn from non-human and angels. These are research by parapsychologists and others. You may want to look into. They may have access to the hieroglyphs or petroglyphs. If you don't understand what I'm talking about, you maybe look up telepathy tapes and listen to some of those story. Thank you for sharing what you understand or decoded so far. But the kids may be able to help you decode some more.
1: There's something special about kids with autism, Cheryl.
0: Yes, there is. And I think we're learning more and more about that. And it's such a wide array of things that are now being explored more. And new meanings are coming out of things, and of course, many of the conspiracy theories of the past are no longer conspiracy theories. Isn't that interesting?
1: Richard, how close were the Hopis to these petroglyphs of ant people?
2: They're all over the place. Any place where there's rocks that you can ride on, they're usually petroglyphs somewhere in that general area. The Zunis and the Hopis were the original. The Navajos and the Apaches came later on.
1: All right, let's go to Walter, truck driving in New York, east of the Rockies. Hello, Walter.
4: Hi, George.
1: Good to have you with us.
4: Yeah, I got something I want to tell you guys that I learned years ago in world history about the Native Americans are descendants of China. Because when China, as far as China, migrated up into Russia and across into Alaska, when those Alaskan islands were all joined together, and they came down through Western Canada and into Western United States and spread up from there. So that's another question I want to say, that that's where some of those rocks, you know, that were drawn by the Chinese.
1: How far did your investigation take you, Richard?
2: I live in Snowflake, and most of my trips are just around this local area. But John Ruschkamp got over into Nevada, California, and over into Albuquerque. I got into New Mexico, and we both found petroglyphs that are identical, three states apart. So people were writing things, and they knew what they were writing. It wasn't just an accidental scribble.
1: What got you interested in this?
2: I grew up in Snowflake, and petroglyphs were part of my life. They were always there to look at. I always tried to imagine what they could mean, but it wasn't until later that I started into photography and taking pictures of them and finding that there's multiples of the same figures. And then I met John Rushkamp, and we've collaborated ever since.
0: And his contacts in China and Asia have really been invaluable with the work that you two have done together in trying to put together the pieces of this puzzle with two cultures, the Chinese and the Native Americans, both reflected in the petroglyphs or in the rock art, right?
2: Correct. Neither one of us can actually read Chinese. So when we find something that was unusual, he has contacts in China that he could send them to, and they verified what they mean and verified that they are real.
1: The real deal. Next up, Cornelius in Louisiana. Hello there, Mr. White.
5: Hey there, George, Richard, and Cheryl. And I got to say, it was good to hear Mayette back, and I'm glad you put her on, George. We'll hear her story on Open Lines tomorrow, because I'm facing some of the same stuff poor Mayette is facing. But my question for her, I was telling Donna Walker, and she's your toughest call screener, George, Donna is. Richard, now
3: yes.
5: You looked at the UFO rocks, and Cheryl, you've seen them, all that stuff. I can't see them. I'm not online or anything like that. But I look at the Bible and stuff, and I see where Ezekiel saw a wheel within a wheel. The Israelites, when they were escaping the Egyptians, they saw a cloud by day and a fire by night. And Jacob saw angels going up and down the ladder. So do you see any connection between what those people saw thousands of years ago and what is actually on those rocks, like the Hopi Indians and the Chinese? And, George, I want to say one more thing. We all love you, George. Happy birthday, George's mom and everything. And, George, thank you for letting us speak freely. God bless you, and God bless America.
1: Go ahead, Richard.
2: Okay, yes. The petroglyphs, they don't have any subtitles on them, so you can't verify what they all say, but you can look at them and know that there's more mysteries out there to find and more mysteries to decode.
1: What do you think of that, Cheryl?
0: Oh, I think that's pretty exciting, pretty exciting. And I was really glad that he and Clifford Mahudi got together and collaborated on the Ant People. And that was pretty amazing to see those figures behind your picture that you had. And also for some people who aren't seeing the pictures, certainly, describe those Ant People again for our listeners who don't have the Internet to take a look at them or can't see them.
2: Yeah, we have special petroglyphs here that are a little different than other areas. They've got kind of a triangular head with long, straight antenna. They have a triangular body. Their arms and hands look like a sickle that you would cut grass with. And they look like ants.
0: Mm-hmm. Let's go back to the UFO rock for a moment.
2: Mm-hmm.
0: How did you think that that was a UFO again, as opposed to a meteor? You were talking about the Chinese dragon and the flying snake, and all of that.
2: Well, I think we're talking about two different petroglyphs. They both show something flying in the sky.
0: Mm-hmm.
2: One of them actually has people inside of him, and he's eating people. And the other one is just a round, oval shape traveling through the sky with a wavy line behind it. And then there are figures that similar to the ant people down on the ground close to it. So
0: mm-hmm.
2: they could be ant people that came out of that meteor or UFO.
0: What about the emergence panel, the Jack and the Beanstalk, with that big hole in that rock? And you're standing there in front of it, and you show the difference between the size of your hand and the hand that's on that petroglyph. Explain that. You said that was a portal to the underworld, or that's what's thought, that's what the interpretation is of that?
2: The Hopi and the Zuni call it Sipapu, which is a hole in the Grand Canyon that their ancestors, they believe, lived underground. And Tewa, the sun god, invited them to come up and live in the upper world, the world we live in. And he promised to take care of them. And so they climbed out of on a beanstalk similar to the beanstalk that Jack and the Beanstalk climbed out of. And that petroglyph also has a handprint with a wavy line under it, meaning a trail marker. Usually a trail is a footprint, but this is a handprint, so they didn't walk out. They climbed out.
1: Let's go to Ruth in Maryland. Hey, Ruthie, go ahead.
6: Hi, George and Cheryl and Richard. Thank you so much for taking my call. And, Richard, I know your work has been in the Southwest, but have you ever heard of Juddicoa Rock in North Carolina? It's in the Smoky Mountains near Cherokee. It's a big rock, probably about 12 foot high. The last, when I seen it, it was back in the early 90s, and you could actually walk up on the rock and climb up on it. I don't know if it's protected now, but it has an awful lot of petroglyphs on it, and it would be nice if you could go there and decode that. And also, will I be able to get your book at my local community bookstore, because I really believe in supporting local business?
2: Okay.
6: Thank you.
2: You can look at a sample of the book on my YouTube channel under my name, Richard Gonsalves. And the book will be available the first week in June. The reason that we do have the Chinese in our area, I believe that the Chinese came over and landed in the San Diego area, and then they came overland basically on Route 66. And this is desert. They had to be fed every night, so they had to go from village to village. And there, originally we thought it was only along Route 66, but I've now found that there's more expeditions that the Chinese did. So the Chinese connection we only found here in Arizona and New Mexico in the beginning.
1: A lot going on in North America beyond Christopher Columbus, huh?
2: Yes. And also, they had lives back in China. They were just here to explore, and they returned to China to live their life there. So there's not a lot of evidence other than a few petroglyphs.
0: And Richard, you told me that you're always finding new petroglyphs, despite the fact that they're thousands of years old, and that recently you found a boat that you felt was a Chinese, another Chinese petroglyph.
1: We'll be back in a moment with Cheryl Jones to wrap things up right here on Coast to Coast AM.
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0: It's a sound every Michigander knows. That 2 a.m. rhythm on the roof. 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
5: Kalamazoo's Deputy City Manager, Rebecca Kick, is leaving the job effective July 3rd. Kick submitted a letter of resignation to the city Tuesday, and she'll start teaching at the University of Notre Dame in their Graduate School of Architecture this fall. Now, Kick will become Notre Dame's co-director of the Housing and Community Regeneration Initiative. She earned her second master's degree from the school in architectural design and urbanism. Students from that department at Notre Dame did the design work that led to the current restructuring of streets in downtown Kalamazoo as part of the city's master plan implementation. City officials say her replacement has not yet been determined. Now, Kick's position with the city of Kalamazoo started in 2014, and she began in the planning department. That's the latest from the WKZO Newsroom. I'm Michael Arney. 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

0: And welcome back, George Norrie with Cheryl Jones, our investigative reporter, and Richard Gonsalves. Richard, what could be the next exploration for you?
1: Well, there's still a lot to be explored, and I go back to the same places over and over, and I find things that I missed. So most of them are going to be here in Arizona.
0: All right. Well, you keep doing what you're doing. And Cheryl, of course, as we wrap up, can you believe we're in the May already, going into June?
2: And, by the way, happy birthday to your mother, and in advance, happy birthday to you. You have one coming up soon, too.
0: Mine's next week.
2: Yes, I know. Why are they coming so fast?
0: They just keep coming. Cheryl, we'll talk to you in a few weeks. Cheryl Jones, investigative reporter. Her website is linked up at coasttocoastam.com as well. The late British artist Benjamin Krem received a telepathic message from a wisdom master about the emergence of the Maitreya, or as some call the world teacher. Wait till you listen to this.
3: Benjamin Krem, a British artist, longtime student of the ageless wisdom teachings, has become the principal source of information about the emergence of the Maitreya, what he calls the world teacher. In 1959, Mr. Krem received his first telepathic message from a wisdom master. Not long after, he was informed that Maitreya would return within 20 years and that he would be given the opportunity to play an active role in the event he so chose. Mr. Krem has written 10 books, gives lectures, and has been on this program numerous times. Here he is, Benjamin Krem. Back. It's been a while, Benjamin. How are you?
4: Yes, indeed. Yes, I'm fine. Thank you.
3: Still speaking around the world?
4: I am indeed, yes.
3: Cool. For people who don't know who the Maitreya is, would you describe him? And then, of course, you do know he's controversial, so I'll ask you for a few of those.
4: Maitreya is the personal name of the head and leader of a group of, from our point of view, totally perfected beings, the masters of wisdom. A group of men like us, who have gone ahead of us in evolution and evolved to a point where they no longer need to be on this planet. But a large number of them remain on the planet to oversee the plan of evolution for the rest of us. The head and leader of that group is the Lord Maitreya, and he holds the office of world teacher and is expected by all the major religions under one name or another. Christians await the return of the Christ. Maitreya embodies what we call the Christ principle, the energy of love. He's awaited by Muslims as the Imam Mahdi. Several of them, the Shiite groups, believe that he is either in the world or expected to be in the world within the next 3 or so years. Hindus await the coming of Krishna.
3: Yeah.
4: Buddhists await the coming of Maitreya Buddha. They have his name right. 2,600 years ago, the Buddha made a prophecy that at this time would come into the world a new teacher, a Buddha like himself, by name Maitreya, who by dint of his extraordinary spiritual stature could galvanize and inspire humanity into the making of a brilliant golden civilization based, as he put it, on righteousness and truth. And this is, I believe, the Maitreya Buddha that is expected by Buddhists. Although I know Japan very well, I go there every year, and the Buddhists in Japan expect Maitreya Buddha, but they see him coming in something like 650 million years from now. Well, to my mind, they've got it totally wrong. Maitreya is in the world, came into the everyday world from the Himalayas, where he has lived for thousands and thousands of years, and took up his position in the Asian community of London on the 19th of July, 1977, has now reached a point where he can come openly into the world, and we expect this to take place very, very soon.
3: How soon, Benjamin?
4: Very soon. I can't give you a date. It might be tomorrow, a week's time, 3 weeks from now, 2 months, any time in the immediate future.
5: I mean, I know when we talked 4 years ago, it's been a long time, 4 years ago, you know, the word of the Maitreya was starting to get out. Is he well known in Europe?
4: I don't think he's more well known in Europe than in America. Okay. I've had more media coverage in America than anywhere else in the world. So I would think the people in America are probably more informed about Maitreya than anyone. Although the Japanese, although I don't get, because of the language problem, I don't get the same media coverage, the Japanese are tremendously involved. If I hold a lecture in Tokyo, while I was there in May this year, there are 2,000 people at a lecture.
5: Well, that's a lot of people. Yeah. Now, I've got to ask you this, Benjamin, while we chat this hour, and I may keep you for phone calls for an hour after that. There are a lot of people who do study the Maitreya. They truly believe that he, it, whatever you want to call this, is the Antichrist.
4: Yeah.
5: And I know you don't get offended when you get those questions asked.
4: No,
5: and you're going to get a lot of those tonight, but I do need you to address that. People believe he's the Antichrist.
4: Yeah.
5: Why?
4: Well, people are completely wrong because they don't know what the Antichrist is. The usual idea of the Antichrist is that there will be some kind of a man who will appear before the Christ, and this is the expectation of Christians, that the Christ will return, although they don't know when, or the manner, and the posit the idea that before he comes, will come into the world a man who could be mistaken for the Christ, but he is in fact evil incarnate. He is the devil. He is all the worst possible evil they can imagine. It's their own fears that they project onto Maitreya. The Antichrist is something completely different from that. It's not a man. It is an energy deliberately released into the world to break down the old order. It's in Revelations of St. John, as you probably know.
5: Yes.
4: It refers to the release of the Antichrist through the Emperor Nero, who, so that the Roman dispensation could be finished and destroyed to prepare the way for Christendom. It was released again in our time through Hitler, a group around Hitler in Nazi Germany, together with a group around Mussolini in Italy, and a further group of militarists in Japan. And these three forces, the Nazis, the fascists in Italy, and the Japanese militarists, embodied the energy we call the Antichrist. It has been and gone, it has done its destructive work, and prepared the way for the coming of the Christ today. Maitreya, as far as Christians are concerned, is the Christ. And they await him without knowing that he's called Maitreya. They are looking for Jesus Christ. Well, Jesus is a disciple of Maitreya. And 2,000 years ago, Maitreya used the vehicle, the body of the disciple Jesus, to manifest for 3 years, from the baptism to the crucifixion. Jesus made two enormous sacrifices. One was the giving up of his body for the use of Maitreya for these 3 years, and the other to be literally crucified on the cross, which is a symbolic enactment of a great initiation, which in the West is called the crucifixion. In the East, it's known as the Great Renunciation, in which all is renounced, even death, life itself, for the higher life of the resurrected masters.
5: With this return, Benjamin, of the Maitreya, that could come at any time, why? Why now?
4: He comes now at this particular time because the masters as a group, quite apart from humanity, have come to an end of a cycle in their evolution which requires them to return to the everyday world where once they lived as ordinary men and women in the world, to show their ability to work on all planes. They have consciousness on all planes on Earth, but to show their ability to work consciously and with control on all planes in group formation. They have done this individually, but they must show their ability to do it in group formation. As their teacher, as their leader, Maitreya comes as one of them. That's the reason for coming at this moment. The other reason is that humanity is going through a tremendous cosmic event, the change from one cosmic cycle to another.
5: A huge change.
4: From the Piscean experience into the Aquarius experience. And this goes on over years and years and years. The energies of Pisces began to recede in 1625. The energies of Aquarius began to come in 1675. And by now, they're more or less equal. Not quite, but very near. And the world is divided into two lots of people. Those, not because they're evil, but because they love them, who are holding on to the old ways, the old ways of Pisces, the greedy, selfish, self-interested ways of Pisces, and all the structures, political, economic, religious, social, scientific, educational, and so on, are all created under the aegis of the energies of Pisces. But we are now in the early stages of the age of Aquarius.
5: The
4: new energies are coming in and are quite different from those of Pisces.
5: But you know, Benjamin, with this entire world upside down right now, it is ironic that the Maitreya would arise at the same time.
4: No, I think it's very pertinent that just at such a time he does come to show us how to handle the situation, how to safely move from the experience of Pisces into the experience of Aquarius. The energies of Pisces have given us tremendous things like individuality, a sense of idealism, devotion to an ideal. But that ideal, because of the marked individuality at the same time, has always been our own ideal. Whatever had to do with ourselves, our family, our group, our nation, our country, is right. Right, whatever it does no wrong, and we do no wrong. So we have built in a kind of one-sided view of life, a fundamentalist view of life, and left ourselves no longer open to other points of view. And it takes all points of view to make a world. We're not all thinking the same things, and we're not all at the same point in evolution. And so the world is really an aggregate of ideas and forces, and that has to be given expression. Whereas holding on to one dogmatic viewpoint, whether that be religious, you know, Christian or Buddhist or Muslim or Hindu or Jewish or whatever, is not of benefit to humanity. Neither is holding on to an ideological idea like socialism or communism or democracy or fascism or Nazism. These are mental ideas, and they only confuse. They block the view of life in reality to humanity. So we are all working through a fog of glamour. We don't see life as it really is. And that glamour has to be removed. The masters are people who have in themselves removed all hint of glamour from their emotional makeup, all hint of illusion from their mental makeup, and are perfected. And they are there to show us how to do the same thing, how to become like them, perfect. And in the immediate future, the work of hierarchy is to show us how to safely move out of the restraints and exaggerations of Pisces into the unity of Aquarius. The energies of Aquarius are about oneness.
5: I understand now.
4: Unity. But with total diversity, so that they are a unity in diversity, the utmost diversity, the utmost individuality, but all brought together and put at the service of unity.
3: Are you still in telepathic communication with the Maitreya?
4: Not with Maitreya, no, but with my own master.
3: You are? Yeah. Okay. Okay. How about Maitreya? Are you in contact with him at all?
4: I'm in contact with him, yes, but not in a sort of like phoning up sort of way, you know?
3: I mean, he
4: overshadows me at all my meetings. He directs the energies through me in our meditation, transmission meditation, which our master has introduced to the world. But I can't ring up my tray. I can call on him at any time, but I can't sort of ring him up and say, look, could you do this or that?
3: Does he have the ability to manifest himself wherever he wants to go?
4: Yeah, wherever. Anywhere in the world at any moment. He is omniscient, he has full consciousness.
0: Benjamin Krem, one heck of a guy. For Dan Galante, Donna Walker, Tom Danheiser, Sue Trikas, Lex Lonehood, Sean Adesor, Alec Fernandez, Stephanie Smith, Tim Benal, George Knapp, and Richard Serrett. I'm George Norrie, somewhere out there on Coast to Coast AM. We'll see you on our next edition. Until then, be safe, everyone.

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7: A tentative deal. I'm Ted Lindner, Fox News. The U.S. and Iran have reached a deal to extend the ceasefire by 60 days, but it needs President Trump's signature. Returning from an event with Air Force Academy graduates Thursday night, Vice President J.D. Vance says it's hard to tell when or if the president is going to sign off on the deal.
8: We do think they're negotiating, at least so far, in good faith, and we're making some progress. Hopefully, we'll continue to make progress. The president will be in a position where he can endorse the agreement, but obviously, that's still TBD.
7: The agreement would reportedly extend the ceasefire to allow for more talks between the U.S. and Iran. The American embassy in Ukraine's capital remains open even after the threat of attacks from Russia. Fox's Grinnell Scott.
9: A social media post from the American embassy in Kyiv says there is no change to its current operation. Comments attributed to the foreign policy chief of the European Union, Kaya Kallas, claim that while EU embassies remain staffed, the U.S. embassy had been vacated after Russia warned diplomats and visitors in the Ukrainian capital to leave before attacks on the city escalate. In the post on X, the U.S. embassy cited the State Department's pledge that protecting the safety and security of Americans was its highest priority. Grinnell Scott, Fox News.
7: The manhunt for Jacob Baker in Hawaii now over. The 36-year-old Baker in police custody after a massive search on Hawaii's Big Island. Baker, who lives on the island, was wanted in connection with the killings of three men described as armed and dangerous while on the lam. Hawaii police believe Baker is responsible for killing three men all between the ages of 69 and 79 within a two-day period. And there'll be a Game 7 in the NBA Western Conference Finals. That'll happen Saturday night in Oklahoma City as the San Antonio Spurs defeated the Oklahoma City Thunder on Thursday night, 118-91. 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
6: 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Just click listen, then swipe right and hear the latest news updates on your time. 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
7: Well, a Blue Origin rocket exploded on a launch pad in Cape Canaveral, Florida, Thursday night ahead of a planned launch next week. Fox's Marion Rafferty with more.
5: The Blue Origin rocket exploding during a test of its engines. A static fire engine test is when the rocket's engines are ignited and they run at full thrust, but the vehicle is unable to go anywhere during the test. The rocket was uncrewed, and thankfully no one on the ground nearby was hurt. The local sheriff saying there's no danger to the public. NASA also contracted Blue Origin to provide lunar landers for the Artemis and Moonbase programs, but so far it's unclear how this blast will impact those space programs.
7: Blue Origin CEO Jeff Bezos addressed the explosion on X, writing, "Very rough day, but we'll rebuild whatever needs rebuilding and get back to flying. It's worth it." Authorities in Alaska racing to reach four climbers who fell from North America's tallest peak.
12: The National Park Service tells the Associated Press weather conditions, including limited visibility on Alaska's Mount McKinley, are improving and could soon allow for helicopter operations to rescue four climbers who fell. The agency says the incident was reported overnight near the Denali Pass, explaining the four are part of a seven-person climbing team, not sharing any details on their conditions, but noting the three other members returned to camp after trying to help. Mount McKinley is North America's highest peak, standing at more than 20,300 feet tall. Earlier this week, two climbers who were part of a separate incident were evacuated from the mountain by helicopter. Kristen Goodwin, Fox News.
7: And 14-year-old Shrey Parikh from Rancho Cucamonga, California, is this year's Scripps National Spelling Bee champion. The contest came down to a lightning round tiebreaker against Ishan Gupta, but Shrey spelled 32 words correctly in a 90-second spell-off, including the winning word, bromocryptine, to go home the winner this year. I'm Ted Lindner. This is Fox News.
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13: A man sentenced to life in prison without parole for a 2018 murder in Kalamazoo. James Reed was found guilty in April this year in the shooting death of 32-year-old Marcus Ford, November 17, 2018. The case was cold for several years before investigators charged him with the man's death in November 2024. He was already serving prison time on unrelated offenses for assault, drugs, and weapons. A West Michigan family is trying to find the firefighter who helped deliver their baby in the parking lot of Allegan's Corner Bible Church. Everett Summix was born weighing 10 pounds 9 ounces. His mother, Jamie Piper, says she realized on the way to the hospital that he wasn't going to wait. Summix was born in the back seat of the car. When the firefighter arrived, his head was already out. Piper says they're preparing a thank you basket for him. That's the latest from the WKZO Newsroom. I'm Mike Alarney.
14: This is America in the Morning from Westwood One. Good morning, I'm John Trout. It's Friday, May 29th, 2026. Here's what's coming up on America in the Morning.
15: The U.S. and Iran reach a tentative deal to extend the ceasefire pending President Trump's approval. I'm John Stolness in Washington.
16: The Justice Department has opened an investigation into E. Jean Carroll, who accused President Trump of assault. High up in Juwanee, Washington.
17: A deadly apartment explosion in Dallas.
18: It's unknown how many possible fatalities we may have.
17: I'm Clayton Neville.
19: The Treasury Department is taking steps towards creating a $250 featuring President Trump. Ed Donahue, Washington.
20: On Wall Street, the major averages, all three of them, open at fresh record highs again this morning. I'm Jessica Ettinger.
21: A federal judge is refusing to block President Donald Trump's executive order to create a federal voter list. Donna Warder, Washington.
14: All ahead on America in the Morning. It's 7 after. U.S. negotiators and their Iranian counterparts have reportedly reached an agreement to extend the ceasefire and reopen the Strait of Hormuz. But President Trump has the final say on the deal. Correspondent John Stolness with the latest from Washington.
15: The memorandum of understanding would extend the ceasefire another 60 days. It would also trigger a new round of negotiations on larger issues, such as Iran's nuclear weapons program. Vice President J.D. Vance told reporters Thursday the memorandum is waiting for Trump's signature.
8: Well, I think it's hard to say exactly when or if the president is going to sign the MOU. We're going back and forth on a couple of language points. I do think that we've made a lot of progress here. It's very clear that I think the Iranians, they want a deal.
15: As part of the agreement, Iran would not be able to charge tolls on ships passing through the strait, and they would have to remove all mines from it within the next month. Treasury Secretary Scott Bessent predicts gas prices will start to come down once that happens, but reiterated the U.S. is in no hurry to rush to an agreement.
0: We are being patient. We do not have unlimited patience. President Trump always prefers a peace deal. So everything we have done thus far has been defensive. And at present, that is what we will continue doing. But if President Trump doesn't think he can get a peace deal, then Kinetic is back.
15: In an interview on Fox News, Trump said there is a red line Iran could cross that would negate the deal and see the U.S. military resume regular missile strikes.
2: Well, a deal that wasn't going to be good for us is the line, ultimately, because, you know, I'm playing it out and we're going to see. And that's what I do. I negotiate. They negotiate. They're very good negotiators. They're crafty. But in the end, we have all the cards.
15: Democratic Senator Seth Moulton sits on the Armed Services Committee and tells CNN President Trump has bungled the Iran war badly.
22: He's having a hope and a prayer that he might get some semblance of the nuclear deal that Obama handed to him. Because right now he's just trying to get a deal to reopen the strait, and Iran's going to take a $25 billion bribe to agree to it.
15: Under the deal, the U.S. naval blockade of Iranian ports would be lifted and sanctions would be relaxed, which would allow Iran to sell more of its oil. John Stolness, Washington.
14: The top federal prosecutor in Chicago denied Thursday evening that his office had opened an investigation into E. Jean Carroll, the woman who said that Donald Trump sexually assaulted her 30 years ago, despite numerous media reports to the contrary. Correspondent Haya Panjwani reports the Department of Justice appears to be probing a nonprofit group they claim helped pay for some of Carroll's legal bills. While Carroll's representation is calling this a weaponized legal assault against someone who won a court case against President Trump.
16: The Justice Department has opened an investigation into advice columnist E. Jean Carroll, who accused President Trump of assault.
23: We are here today outraged. And here to condemn the Department of Justice for launching an investigation into E. Jean Carroll.

0: have no idea who this woman is. They have a picture from, they say, about 40 years ago, a picture. And the picture depicts her and her husband on a celebrity line where I was the celebrity.
1: The Justice Department has opened a series of investigations into perceived adversaries of the Republican president. The source says the perjury investigation is being led by the federal prosecutor's office in Chicago. Hiya Pinjwani, Washington.
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3: 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Here's the national forecast from AccuWeather.com meteorologist Matt Rindy.
4: We are looking at additional showers and thunderstorms over a good part of the southeast today, some of which will produce heavy rainfall through parts of southern South Carolina, Georgia, and northern Florida, westward through Mississippi into Louisiana and Arkansas, and then continuing northward through Missouri into western Iowa and eastern Nebraska. Some of the rain could lead to some localized flooding. Another area of thunderstorms will form in eastern New Mexico and southeast Colorado and then move eastward into western Oklahoma and western Texas. Some of these storms will be strong to severe, and they can produce damaging winds, hail, and heavy rain. Farther east through the rest of Texas, it will be very warm with sunshine and highs in the 90s. Will continue to be scattered afternoon thunderstorms northward through parts of Kansas into Nebraska and the Dakotas. And a storm moving through the northwest will produce rain and a few thunderstorms from Washington and Oregon into Northern California and then eastward to Utah, Idaho, and western Montana. Some of these storms could also produce strong winds and hail. This system will also provide a cooler day with highs in the 50s, 60s, and 70s from Washington to central California. And this is about 5 to 15 degrees below the historical average for late May. And ahead of that, it will be decent sunshine through eastern Montana and Wyoming. And it's going to be a hot afternoon with highs in the 80s and 90s, which is as much as 25 degrees above average. Yet another storm will be diving into the northeast from Canada today with several showers forming this afternoon through northern New York into northern New England and then shifting south and east by late in the day. That's the weather across America. There'll be plenty of clouds in Athens, Georgia today with a shower and a heavy thunderstorm and a high of 81. Salt Lake City, Utah will have sun and a few clouds and an afternoon thunder shower and a high of 79. That's the nation's weather.

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1: 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A recovery operation is underway in Dallas after an apartment building exploded following reports of a gas leak. From Texas, correspondent Clayton Neville reports that at this time it's unclear how many people may have died in the blast.
2: The explosion and fire in Dallas's Oak Cliff area happened after noon on Thursday.
3: Our dispatch center received a gas leak call at the 400 block of East 9th Street. Crews quickly arrived, a two-minute response.
2: Assistant Fire Chief for Dallas Fire Rescue James Russ told reporters that four people were injured and others died. Crews searched for bodies.
3: The fire is contained, but our members are still working on the scene to do primary searches. There's unknown how many possible fatalities we may have.
2: More than 100 firefighters responded to the complex to fight the blaze as smoke bellowed and rubble burned. Dallas City Manager Kimberly Tolbert.
4: A family reunification center has been set up at W.H. Adamson High School.
2: The cause of the explosion is under investigation. Atmos Energy says that a construction crew unrelated to the company damaged a natural gas pipeline in the area near East 9th Street. Red Cross providing help to the victims and Dallas Mayor Eric Johnson pledging assistance from the city.
5: We are going to do every single thing we have to do and that we need to do to make sure that every affected family by this tragedy gets what they need. So you have my commitment that we will do whatever we have to do to make sure that these folks are okay.
2: In Dallas, I'm Clayton Neville.
1: Some controversy in Washington over the potential for new U.S. currency with President Trump's face on it. Details from correspondent Ed Donahue.
6: The Treasury Department is taking steps towards creating a $250 bill featuring President Trump. The bill would also mark the nation's 250th birthday. Treasury Secretary Scott Bessent says the new proposed currency can't go forward right now.
7: As Treasury Secretary, I have two mandates for U.S. currency. At present, no living person can be on U.S. currency, and the currency must say, "In God we trust."
6: But Bessent says there is a bill in Congress that would allow for a living president's face to appear on currency.
7: At Treasury, we prepare things in advance, so we have prepared in advance that if the legislation is passed, but we will stick to the law.
6: A prototype bill has been developed. In 1926, the nation's 150th anniversary, then-President Calvin Coolidge appeared on a commemorative half-dollar coin. Living presidents are not exempt from appearing on coins. Ed Donahue, Washington.
1: It's 18 after. Oil prices are lower. Well, we see that reflected at the pump. And the average price of the American auto loan. Those stories and more in business headlines coming up. America in the Morning continues after these messages.
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1: It's 20 after. This is America in the Morning. A shortened week on Wall Street, but by most accounts, pretty successful for investors. Here's CNBC's Jessica Ettinger with Friday Business.
13: Wall Street opens this morning with the Dow, the S&P 500 index, and the NASDAQ, all three major averages at new all-time highs. Some investors, though, are worried that stocks are overheated.
14: When you look up at these charts, you're starting to get a nosebleed. They're going a little too parabolic. And at some point, we're going to see a pullback.
13: Freedom Capital's Jay Woods on CNBC. Oil prices ticked lower. That helped. But investors aren't sure whether to believe a possible ceasefire extension is really happening or will hold.
15: I'm skeptical, right? We've been through this over the last few months here where we're hearing these headlines that we're making progress and then it's a head fake. And so at this point, I'm extremely skeptical that something is coming out of this. We need, you know, concrete decisions being made here that the strait is going to be opened up.
13: Kepler's Matt Smith on CNBC. Inflation came in as expected for April, the hottest year-over-year read in 3 years in the PCE, Personal Consumption Expenditures report.
16: Up 3.8, exactly as expected. However, it's a bit hotter than our last look, which was 3.5. 3.8, well, to find a higher number, you're looking at all the way back to 4%, and that was in May of 23.
13: CNBC's Rick Santelli. Here's CNBC senior economics reporter Steve Leisman.
17: Look, we have an inflation problem. That's exactly what Fed officials have been saying. That's exactly what markets have been pricing in. That's why there's concern about consumer spending come the summertime.
13: Americans are making record high monthly car and truck loan payments. The average car payment is $770 a month now.
18: What really stands out in the latest data from Q1 of about 5 million open auto loans is the percentage of those loans that include people paying at least $1,000 or more per month for their auto loan. How much has it increased? It was 18.9% of all auto loans in the first quarter where people had to pay at least $1,000. It's been a huge surge there. Who's spending $1,000 a month for an auto loan payment? Well, primarily it's people who are buying pickup trucks. Now, there may be some contractors in there, some small business owners, and they can write off some of that as a business expense. 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
13: CNBC's Phil LeBeau. 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Fewer sold, and the ones that did sell were more expensive. On today's watch list, it's the final trading day of May. Today marks three full months of war with Iran. New in theaters, Focus features World War II drama Pressure, plus Sony's comedy The Breadwinner and A24's horror film Backrooms.
1: CNBC's Jessica Ettinger with a look at Friday business. It's 24 after. The battle over prison labor and inmate treatment takes a major turn when America in the Morning continues after these messages.
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1: Welcome back. America in the Morning continues. It's 26 after. Louisiana has won a federal lawsuit that accused the state prison system of having harsh working conditions for inmates. Details from correspondent Lisa Dwyer.
22: The federal judge has ruled that he cannot force Louisiana to fix harsh conditions for prisoners working the farm line at Angola. The decision follows a recent appeals court ruling that weakened standards for proving cruel and unusual punishment. The judge said the appeals court ruling means the state's minimal remedial actions since the suit was filed meet legal requirements. Since that lawsuit in 2023 was filed, the Department of Corrections has revised its heat policy, erected shade pavilions, and expanded access to water and breaks. I'm Lisa Dwyer.
1: A federal judge is refusing to block an executive order from President Trump that would create a federal voter list and limit some mail-in voting. Correspondent Donna Warder reports.
23: A federal judge is refusing to block President Donald Trump's executive order to create a federal voter list that would be used to decide who receives a mail-in ballot. U.S. District Judge Carl Nichols, a Trump appointee in Washington, has rejected the request by Democrats and civil rights groups that argued Trump's order would likely be found unconstitutional because only the states and Congress have the power to set election rules. Nichols agreed with the Republicans that it's too early to block the order because it hasn't been implemented. In Boston, voting rights groups have a separate lawsuit in federal court to block the executive order, which was issued in March after a bill Trump supported to overhaul voting stalled in Congress. Donna Warder, Washington.
1: America in the Morning for Friday, May 29th, 2026, is produced by Jeff McKay. I'm John Trout. This is Westwood One.
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29: Governor Whitmer says the state of Michigan is showing proof that divided government can still work. More from WKZO's Ken Delaney.
30: The state house is under Republican control and the state senate has a Democratic majority. And Whitmer says Michigan is the purplest of all swing states. She says seven bipartisan budgets, over 1,600 bipartisan bills, recent road funding approval, the Selfridge Air National Guard base funding, and the Gordie Howe International Bridge Project are proof. Whitmer says people need to make one another our priority in her final appearance as governor at the Mackinac Policy Conference. Ken Delaney reporting.
29: A class action lawsuit filed in federal court against Alliance Cloud Services, the owner of Hyperscale Data Center in Dowagiac. Residents say the constant noise from the data center is a problem. It's been in the community for the past 4 years. That's the latest from the WKZO Newsroom. I'm Michael Arney.
2: Another beautiful day with sunshine and even warmer temperatures, mostly sunny conditions, just a few high-level clouds from time to time, pleasant overall with a high temperature near 78, cooler at the lakeshore. Tonight, mostly clear, becoming a little bit on the breezy side by daybreak, low temperature right around 52. For Saturday, back to sunshine, a little bit cooler and slightly breezy with a high temperature right around 72, and Sunday, mostly sunny with a high of 75. I'm Storm Team 8 meteorologist Matt Kirkwood, tracking southwest Michigan's weather.
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0: This is America in the Morning from Westwood One. Coming up this half hour.
1: U.S. and Iranian negotiators have reached a tentative agreement to extend the ceasefire. Ed Donahue, Washington.
2: New polling shows separation in the race for governor in California and an L.A. mayor's race too close to call. I'm Clayton Neville.
3: Six arrests and no easing of the tensions outside an ICE facility in New Jersey. I'm Joan Jones.
4: Volodymyr Zelensky has said he has pushed the U.S. to send Ukraine more Patriot air defense missiles. I'm Karen Chemas.
5: The Pope and the Battle Over AI. I'm the new old tech guy, Chuck Paul.
6: Nate Bargatze and Mandy Moore swap parental gender roles in a new movie. I'm Kevin Carr.
0: Back after these messages.
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0: back on America in the Morning. AccuWeather.com meteorologist Matt Rindy watching the map for some potential severe weather.
1: We are watching a storm move through the Northwest that is going to produce rain and a few thunderstorms from Washington and Oregon into California and then eastward to Utah, Idaho, and western Montana. Some of the storms could be stronger, producing gusty winds and hail. And this system will also provide a cooler day for some with highs in the 50s, 60s, and 70s, all the way south from Washington to central California, which is about 5 to 15 degrees below the historical average for late May. But ahead of that, there's going to be decent sunshine through eastern Montana into Wyoming, and it's going to be a hot afternoon with highs in the 80s and the 90s, which is as much as 25 degrees above average. Yet another storm will be diving into the northeast from Canada today, with several showers forming this afternoon through northern New York into northern New England, then shifting to the south and east through southern New York and southern New England by late in the day. And the rest of the northeast into the Great Lakes and Mid-Atlantic will have a dry day. There'll be plenty of sunshine with highs in the 70s and 80s. And we're looking at additional showers and thunderstorms over a good part of the southeast today, some of which will produce heavy rainfall through parts of southern South Carolina, Georgia, and northern Florida, and then westward through Mississippi into Louisiana and Arkansas, and also northward through Missouri into western Iowa and eastern Nebraska. And some of that rain could still be heavy enough to produce localized flooding. Another area of thunderstorms will form in eastern New Mexico and southeast Colorado this afternoon, and then move eastward into western Oklahoma and western Texas. And some of those storms could be strong to severe, producing damaging winds, hail, and heavy rain. Farther east through the rest of Texas, it's going to be very warm with sunshine and highs in the 90s. That's the nation's weather. I'm AccuWeather.com meteorologist Matt Rindy.
0: 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The United States and Iran have reached a tentative agreement to end their months-long war in the Middle East. But there are questions as to what will happen next in what appears to be a multi-step process. Correspondent Ed Donahue reports that even if officials on both sides agree, it will still be up to President Trump to give the go-ahead.
2: U.S. and Iranian negotiators have reached a tentative agreement to extend the ceasefire.
3: It's hard to say exactly when or if the president's going to sign the MOU. We're going back and forth on a couple of language points. I do think that we've made a lot of progress here. It's very clear that I think the Iranians, they want a deal, and they want to open the Straits of Hormuz. We want them to open the Straits of Hormuz. There are a couple of issues on the nuclear stuff, the highly enriched stockpile, and also the question of enrichment. So, you know, we're going back and forth with them.
2: It would mean a 60-day extension of the ceasefire. Talks would start on Iran's nuclear program. The war and the closing of the Strait of Hormuz sent oil prices soaring.
3: We do think they're negotiating, at least so far, in good faith, and we're making some progress. Hopefully, we'll continue to make progress. The president will be in a position where he can endorse the agreement.
2: Treasury Secretary Scott Bessent says President Trump has not signed off on this, and he has several red lines.
4: Iran has to turn over their highly enriched uranium. They cannot pursue a nuclear weapon. And the Strait of Hormuz, back to your question on energy, has to free transit. Navigation of the seas has to be free and open as it was before.
2: The memorandum makes clear Iran would not be able to impose tolls on the Strait of Hormuz if it goes through.
4: What we've seen is actually oil prices are down about 10% in May. There are almost 2,000 ships waiting to come out of the Gulf. And I think the oil market is going to be very well supplied on the other side of this, and that we could see prices come down very quickly.
2: One official says there are still questions about whether President Trump will accept the proposal.
4: Again, it's always a mistake to get out ahead of the president, so it is all going to be the president's decision. I think that we can see that the president very clearly stated his open the strait, highly enriched uranium, no nuclear program.
2: Ed Donahue, Washington.
0: Texas held its major primary this week, and next week, California will be front and center with important races from the governor to the mayor of Los Angeles. Correspondent Clayton Neville reports, while one candidate is seemingly pulling away in the polls in the California governor's race, the battle for mayor in L.A. appears too close to call.
5: Campaign documents filed with the L.A. Ethics Commission show that Republican mayoral candidate Spencer Pratt received more than $2.7 million in campaign contributions between mid-April and May. Incumbent Karen Bass received more than $280,000, and Democrat Nithya Raman received $400,000 in campaign contributions in that time frame. Pratt, the former reality star, says he's getting support from Democrats across the country.
6: These are actually former Angelinos that got forced out of this city that Mayor Bass has destroyed.
5: Pratt was on with Fox and Friends and was asked about his political affiliation.
6: I'm a registered Republican, but my supporters are all Democrats because Los Angeles is all Democrats. All the people financing me are Democrats. All the meetings I take every day are Democrats. They were fed a bunch of lies by Mayor Bass, who said she was going to literally solve homelessness.
5: Mayor Bass has been criticized and blamed for the destruction of homes in recent L.A. area wildfires that claimed the home that Pratt lived in with his family. She's also had to answer to a pledge that she made surrounding homelessness in L.A. Bass with CNN.
7: Your goal was to end street homelessness in L.A. by 2026. Mm-hmm. It's now 2026.
8: And we haven't ended it.
7: We have not ended it, and we're not close to ending it. How are you so off?
8: Well, basically, when I said that, it was at the beginning of my term. I am very committed to achieving that goal. I didn't anticipate some of the bureaucratic barriers that I would experience, but I am prepared to take those on now.
5: While Pratt and Bass have stolen the majority of the headlines, Nithya Raman, a Democratic Socialist L.A. mayoral candidate, now gaining ground in that race, with data showing her odds more than doubling late this week. She and Pratt reportedly separated by a narrow margin. If none of the candidates get 50% of the vote, there will be a runoff for mayor in L.A. Meanwhile, a new Public Policy Institute of California poll shows that Javier Becerra has opened a lead on Tom Steyer, who registered 15% support ahead of the Democratic primary. That seemingly puts Becerra on track to succeed Governor Gavin Newsom, who has expressed presidential aspirations. I'm Clayton Neville.
0: National attention has turned to a detention center called Delaney Hall in Newark, New Jersey, an ICE facility where agitators have staged protests outside, leading to 6 arrests so far and 1 U.S. senator getting pepper sprayed this week. Correspondent Joan Jones has more on the story.
9: For more than a week now, these protesters have been positioned outside the facility, stopping ICE vehicles from moving in or out, controlling traffic on the public road, and clashing with ICE agents. All the while, no Newark City police were dispatched to the scene. The protesters telling WABC 7 in New York they're protesting inhumane conditions inside that facility.
10: GO guards, 40 of them, were coming through 2 of the units, beating people with batons and throwing chemical agent canisters into the hallway.
9: These are new accusations. They also claim illegal immigrants being detained inside are being fed spoiled food and tainted water. DHS Secretary Mark Wayne Mullen speaking to Fox News.
11: This isn't a Holiday Inn, Brian. We're not providing luxury housing. What we're doing is we're providing a sanitary place for them to be detained. Remember, we're detaining murderers, we're detaining rapists, pedophiles, drug dealers, gun traffickers. I mean, we have some real serious criminals there.
9: New Jersey Governor Mikey Sherrill saying that her Department of Health was denied full access to Delaney Hall, and she's been calling for it to be closed down. The Trump administration, meantime, is considering a plan to stop processing international travelers and cargo at Newark Airport and all sanctuary cities because they're not getting local law enforcement help. That would put an end to international flights in big cities, just as the FIFA World Cup gets underway next month, with the final being held in East Rutherford, New Jersey, about 12 miles from Newark Airport. That plan has not been finalized. I'm Joan Jones.
0: It's 17 till. The paycheck gap just got wider as CEO compensations climb, and the Pope sounds the alarm on artificial intelligence. Those stories and more when America in the Morning continues after these messages.
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0: It's 15 till. You're listening to America in the Morning. A Blue Origin rocket exploded Thursday night on a launch pad at Cape Canaveral in Florida. It happened during an engine test. Authorities at Cape Canaveral said all workers were present and accounted for, and there were no injuries. Blue Origin officials posted a brief statement on X saying, quote, "We experienced an anomaly during today's hot fire test. All personnel have been accounted for. We will provide updates as we learn more," end quote. The rocket company, owned by Amazon founder Jeff Bezos, was expected to soon launch 48 Amazon Leo broadband satellites into low Earth orbit. Shifting gears, apparently it's a great job, if you can get it. Donna Warder reports that pay increases for CEOs rise in 2025, but some company leaders received eye-popping bonuses.
1: Company boards are rewarding their top executives for bigger profits and higher stock prices. The typical CEO compensation package rose 6% in 2025 to $17.7 million. The median pay for employees at those companies in the S&P earned $89,744, a 4.7% increase year over year. The CEO with the biggest compensation package? Tesla's Elon Musk, with a package valued at $132.3 billion, all in the form of stock awards. I'm Donna Water.
0: It was a frantic couple of days in Hawaii after word spread of three murders of elderly men in 2 days. Police have identified 36-year-old Jacob Daniel Baker as the suspect in the killings on Hawaii's Big Island after a 79-year-old and two 69-year-old men were found dead. One of the victims was found partially submerged in a cement pond. All three men were found in three different locations. Baker, who was known to the community and to police prior to the killings, was arrested without incident. Hawaii police and the FBI, who were also involved in the search for Baker, are expected to hold a news conference later today and announce criminal charges in the case. America in the Morning continues. While the war in the Middle East is getting the focus, Russia continues to hammer Ukraine with daily missile and drone attacks. Correspondent Karen Shamas reports that Ukrainian President Volodymyr Zelensky has made a request to the U.S. for more Patriot missiles to defend itself.
2: Ukrainian President Volodymyr Zelensky has said he has pushed the U.S. to send Ukraine more Patriot air defense missiles to counter Russian attacks. In a video address, he said he sent a letter to President Donald Trump and Congress earlier this week, but hasn't received a reply. Zelensky also said Thursday during a visit to Sweden that Ukraine has plans to buy 20 Gripen fighter jets and receive 16 older models as a donation. Ukrainian drones are also playing a crucial role in limiting Russian advances by targeting supply routes and frontline positions. I'm Karen Shamas.
0: Pope Leo XIV has called out the AI industry over its lack of humanity while standing next to one of its founders. The new old tech guy, Chuck Palm, has that report.
3: The Pope and the co-founder of Anthropic walk into a press conference. No, that's not the punchline. That's the story. Last Sunday, Pope Leo XIV, the first American pope, published his first major encyclical. The subject? Artificial intelligence. The title? Magnifica Humanitas, or Magnificent Humanity. Standing at his side was Christopher Ola, the 33-year-old co-founder of Anthropic, the company currently in a legal battle with the Trump administration over access to its own AI. The document is 42,000 words of the Vatican telling the tech industry, you are moving too fast, you're grabbing too much power, and the people who get left behind are real. Pope Leo wrote, quote, "A moral AI is not enough if that morality is determined by a few." He called mass unemployment from AI a grave evil and said that personal data should not be sold off or entrusted to a select few. He called for regulation with teeth, not just industry self-policing. Here's a historical fact. Pope Leo XIV chose his name because of Pope Leo XIII, who in 1891, during the First Industrial Revolution, wrote the foundational Catholic document on workers' rights versus capital. He signed this one 135 years ago to the day. Same fight, new machines. Find the new old tech guy on X, at Chuck Palm.
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4: The NBA Western Conference Final is going to a decisive Game 7. Game 6 last night, all Spurs, 118-91 over the Thunder to tie the series at 3-3. Victor Wembanyama had 28 points. Nobody had more than 15 for OKC, and San Antonio led wire to wire. Game 7, Saturday night, Oklahoma City. The winner meets the Knicks in the NBA Finals. A massive upset at the French Open. Men's top seed Yannick Sinner bows out in the second round. He blew a two-set lead against Venezuela's Juan Manuel Cerundolo. Sinner was on a 30-match winning streak this year and seeking the career Grand Slam clincher. Also out, American 5 seed Ben Shelton falling in straight sets. Women's number 1, Aryna Sabalenka, advanced along with defending champ Coco Gauff and fellow American 6 seed Amanda Anisimova. Baseball, the Braves batter the Red Sox 10-2. Ronald Acuna Jr. with a grand slam. Astros got first inning taters from Jeremy Peña and Isak Paredes as they cruise past the Rangers 5-1. Angels tame the Tigers 7-1 for their fifth win in 6 games. White Sox whip the Twins 6-2. Davis Martin winning his 6th consecutive decision.
5: I think it's a byproduct of, you know, the team doing a lot of good stuff together, and it's a good team to be a part of. It's a fun team, and it's exciting every start.
4: Blue Jays wing the Orioles 2-1 on a bases-loaded walk in the 8th, and the Cubs got to Paul Skeens, sinking the Pirates 7-2. That's Friday Sports.
0: Thank you, sir. It's 7 till. Shake up at 60 Minutes and The Breadwinner. Those stories when America in the Morning continues after these messages.
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0: 5 till as America rolls on this Friday. There's a significant shakeup coming to 60 Minutes. Correspondent Jennifer King reports that CBS is making big changes to the long-running news program, both on the air and behind the scenes.
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7: CBS News Editor-in-Chief Barry Weiss has appointed Nick Bolton to replace Tanya Simon as the executive producer of 60 Minutes, saying it was time for a new approach. Nick Bolton, a tech columnist, author, and documentary maker with no traditional TV news experience, says he wants to bring the venerable news program to the mobile screen for a new generation of consumers. Also leaving 60 Minutes are correspondents Cecilia Vega and Sharon Alfonsi. Alfonsi's segment about deportees in a Salvadoran prison was pulled by Weiss, although it did run a month later. In a post on social media, Alfonsi says her departure was a deliberate choice to penalize a journalist for refusing to sanitize accurate reporting. The changes cap a bumpy period for the show and CBS, including Paramount's settlement with President Trump and the end of The Late Show with Stephen Colbert. I'm Jennifer King.
0: Heading to the theaters this weekend, it's literally a Mr. Mom remake as a car salesman switches roles with his stay-at-home wife who enters the working world. Entertainment reporter Kevin Carr has a sneak peek at The Breadwinner.
8: Nate Bargatze tries to control his family in the new film, The Breadwinner.
9: I think I might really have something.
10: If doing this makes you happy, you have to go for it.
8: Bargatze plays a car salesman whose wife invents a product that puts her into the business world.
11: Dad, are you mom now?
10: Yes, I am your mother.
8: He suddenly needs to parent his three daughters and handle all the stay-at-home chores to keep the household running.
10: Yeah, I could do that.
11: Really? We're all gonna die.
8: Women in the workforce and stay-at-home dads are nothing new, including yours truly, who raised three kids of my own.
10: This isn't the 1950s. Dads stay home all the time.
8: Unfortunately, there are still a lot of archaic gender roles that people cling to.
10: She makes it look so easy, but it's so hard.
8: That makes the story relatable, and it plays well as a family comedy.
12: The dad era is about teamwork, so let's talk about it. What do we need to get through this?
11: I want a horse.
12: That can't be one of the things.
8: I did roll my eyes at some of the characters' behavior, but it's necessary for the setup. Ultimately, the movie is strongest when it goes broad with the gags and doesn't try to get too real.
10: You act like I'm gonna blow the house up.
13: Bye, Dad. The front door is locked.
10: There's a window in the back. We'll crawl through that.
8: I just couldn't get past the fact that it's been more than 40 years since Mr. Mom, and the same jokes still land. Guys, we've got to do better. And quote, perfect moms, y'all got to stop being such control freaks.
14: Are you sure you can handle this?
10: I think I can handle a month alone with the girls.
8: The Breadwinner gets 3 family organizational charts out of 5. I'm Kevin Carr, and that's the way I see it.
0: America in the Morning for this Friday, the last Friday of May 2026, is produced by Jeff McKay. I'm John Trout. This is Westwood One.
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18: It's up to President Trump.
1: I'm Dave Anthony, Fox News. Whether he'll sign a plan to extend the ceasefire with Iran for 60 days, Vice President Vance, who's been part of the negotiations with Iran, tells reporters,
2: if you compare the conflict now to where it was 5-6 weeks ago, I think the president's ceasefire is very much holding.
1: But there have been flare-ups in fighting this week, with U.S. military taking down drones and launch sites and boats laying underwater mines. As for this possible ceasefire extension, Fox's Peter Ducey reports from the White House.
3: Steve Witkoff and Jared Kushner's team have agreed to a deal with Iranian counterparts. Iranian leadership will need to approve it, and so will President Trump. And to get the president's blessing, there are three musts. The Strait of Hormuz must open, Iran must stop enriching uranium, and Iran must stop its nuclear weapons program.
1: And Iran also wants sanctions relief from the U.S. as part of any agreement. A big setback for Blue Origin after a huge fireball lit up the night sky in Florida.
4: Blue Origin's Glenn rocket is supposed to carry payloads in a low Earth orbit and possibly the moon. But when they tried to do a static fire test at Cape Canaveral Space Force Station in Florida late Thursday, the rocket exploded. Sound courtesy of Spaceflight Now's YouTube page. It was a monstrous explosion, completely shrouding the 320-foot-tall Glenn rocket.
1: Fox's Jill Nato. Nobody was injured. That rocket was supposed to launch next week. Blue Origin's owner, Jeff Bezos, the Amazon founder, posted on X, it's way too early to know what went wrong, calling it a very rough day, but they will rebuild. A manhunt for an accused triple murderer in Hawaii is over.
5: The suspect, identified as Jacob Baker, male, 36, was taken into custody without incident.
1: Hawaii County Police Chief Reed Mahana says they found him hiding in a small cave on the Big Island. He's accused of killing three elderly men, all found dead this week. 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
1: Back to Vice President Vance. He talked to reporters about Iran after he went to Colorado delivering the commencement address at the U.S. Air Force Academy.
20: The vice president praised the graduates on their accomplishments and told them to be proud.
21: But you should also be sobered by the extraordinary responsibility our nation now entrusts to you.
20: He also touched on the changing nature of warfare, driven largely by the growth of artificial intelligence.
21: Many of you will hold jobs that would have sounded like science fiction to graduates of this academy even 20 years ago. But the roles you're about to take are dead serious, and they are not science fiction. They are now reality.
20: He said the graduates are ready for their next step as active military leaders. It's Kevin Uretsky, Fox News.
1: Well, speaking of artificial intelligence,
22: nearly 8 in 10 voters see government regulations over AI as extremely or very urgent, according to the latest Fox News poll, with more than half saying both the government and the tech industry should have a great deal of responsibility in safeguarding AI.
1: That's Fox's Jeff Manasso. On Wall Street, stock futures are rising the morning after the Dow, the NASDAQ, and the S&P 500 all closed at record highs. In the NBA, a blowout.
23: There will be a Game 7 in the NBA's Western Conference Finals. Game 6 taking place Thursday between the Thunder and Spurs. The defending champions came into this contest up 3-2. But with the series back in San Antonio, the Spurs came to play.
24: In this first quarter,
23: courtesy of NBC, Victor Wembanyama with the step back three, and they did not let their foot off the gas. Wemby finished with 28 points as the Spurs win it 118-91.
1: That's Fox's Tony Genualdo. Game 7 tomorrow night. The winner will play the New York Knicks in the NBA Finals. I'm Dave Anthony, and this is Fox News.
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7: The upper-level residents of Wildwood Off Main Apartments in Kalamazoo Township are being told by management they have to evacuate because the stairways and the decks are unsafe. Kalamazoo Township Supervisor David Combs, however, says they in Kalamazoo County are not going to enforce the evacuation orders. They say management is bullying residents. Combs says there's a tiff between Kappa and the management company because the owners of the management company have not kept their buildings up to code. Now, Kappa, the Kalamazoo Area Building Authority, condemned the Wildwood Off Main apartment complex May 7th after they got complaints from residents about conditions. Five people have been arrested in an anti-drug operation in Kentwood. Police also detained four people when they descended on a home on Division Avenue between 52nd and 60th Streets. Four of the five arrested had outstanding warrants. The fifth faces a charge of meth possession with intent to deliver. Police also seized two handguns. There are thousands of available jobs in healthcare, but why can't they be filled? That question was asked at the Mackinac Policy Conference.
9: Amazingly, according to Ed Sayagi, the president of Bank of America Detroit, there are over 23,000 jobs available right now in the healthcare industry. But because of a lack of talent, those jobs can't be filled. And Bank of America wants to do something to fill those jobs.
11: And we are working with nonprofit. We're working with Trinity, Henry Ford Health, Corwell Health, and the Detroit Regional Chamber on setting up a program to help high school students and college students fill in those gaps.
9: Those comments were made at the Mackinac Policy Conference.
7: That's Charlie Langton from the Michigan Radio Network. The three Democrats seeking that party's nomination in Michigan's U.S. Senate election held a debate at the Mackinac Policy Conference Thursday. State Senator Mallory McMorrow says the Democratic Party has an anti-Semitism problem. She says a state convention attendee yelled a slur at her Jewish husband in April. Former Wayne County Health Director Abdul El-Sayed says he wants to tax billionaires 7% of their wealth and invest that money into health care, functional infrastructure, and schools. Congresswoman Haley Stevens was asked about accepting donations from the American Israel Public Affairs Committee. That's a pro-Israel 501c4 that does not have to disclose its members. But she answered that people, quote, are frustrated because we have not done comprehensive campaign finance reform. Two IndyCar drivers racing in this weekend's Chevrolet Detroit Grand Prix spent part of their trip visiting kids at the Children's Hospital of Michigan. Drivers Dennis Hauger and Kyle Collett spent their time playing and talking with the children, taking pictures, signing autographs, and showing them a special IndyCar. The visit was hosted by Racing for Kids, headquartered in Grosse Pointe Farms. Pat Wright is our CEO and executive director.
12: We are celebrating our 37th year right now of taking IndyCar drivers to see sick kids in children's hospitals and again, taking their minds off their treatments.
7: Racing for Kids has connected generations of IndyCar drivers to more than 45,000 children. Former Saginaw Valley State University football coach Ryan Brady is suing the university and athletic director John Lewandowski for wrongful termination. Brady says he was fired December 2nd, 2025, after he refused to hire Lewandowski's son as an assistant football coach. He argued that would violate the university's nepotism policy. Says the AD repeatedly pressured him to hire his son, who had been let go when the University of Louisiana Monroe fired their entire football coaching staff in November 2023. Brady told Lewandowski he could only offer his son a volunteer position. That's the latest from the WKZO Newsroom. I'm Michael Arney. More news, WKZO.com.
25: Another beautiful day with sunshine and even warmer temperatures. Mostly sunny conditions. Just a few high-level clouds from time to time. Pleasant overall with a high temperature near 78. Cooler at the lakeshore. Tonight, mostly clear. Becoming a little bit on the breezy side by daybreak. Low temperature right around 52. For Saturday, back to sunshine. A little bit cooler and slightly breezy with a high temperature right around 72. And Sunday, mostly sunny with a high of 75. I'm Storm Team 8 meteorologist Matt Kirk. Kirkwood tracking southwest Michigan's weather.
26: And we have a clear sky to start our Friday morning, and it's a cool one out there this morning. We have temperatures in the 40s to start the morning. It's 48 right now in Kalamazoo, a little chillier in some of the outlying areas. Light breeze right now out of the south, and no precipitation to check on across the lower peninsula of Michigan. So the final morning commute of the month of May. is getting underway right now, and so far so good, as we have clear dry conditions on our roadways and very little traffic out there right now to speak of. Starting to see a little build up here and there in and around downtown Kalamazoo at this time of morning, and the highways continue to move smoothly across the region with speeds right about posted, and also no particular issues as far as delays or crashes go. They're expected to be winding up that shoulder work along I-94 east of Kalamazoo, and that was expected to wrap up just about now. And still got a lot of construction activity going on along US 131 between I-94 and Stadium Drive. Just a reminder about that. That's going to be pretty much a summer-long thing. But right now, we're off to a pretty good start on the morning commute. And if you arrive at your destination having seen something along the way that you think others might

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1: Quick question. Did you wake up this morning and think, I should follow some local businesses I've never heard of on social media today? Right, because no one does that. 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
3: And let me repeat today's big news story. It's Friday. Our last Friday of the month of May. We're getting ready not only to wrap up the week, but of the fifth month of May 2026. June will be here first thing on Monday. Got a big weekend of activities ahead and some wonderful weather, it appears, to enjoy. It. Ken Lanphier with you. It is 6:12 on the 29th day of May 2026 on 590 and 106.9 FM WKZO and online at WKZO.com as well as the WKZO app. Well, we had another beautiful day of weather to enjoy yesterday. We made it to 76 degrees for a high, as expected, just a little bit cooler than it was the day before when we were in the 80s. And it'll be relatively cool heading into the upcoming weekend, but it's a little bit chilly out there this morning at 48 degrees. And some have temperature readings a little bit below that this morning. But we're expected to recover very nicely as we cruise through Friday and get into the weekend and get ready to turn that calendar page for June on Monday. Matt Kirkwood from Storm Team 8 with us this morning. We'll continue to update the forecast details through the morning, and we'll keep an eye on traffic. Again, 80373 to text any traffic information or anything else for that matter that you want to share with us this morning when you're safely, of course, at your destination. If you have been outside already, you may have checked out the sky and seen that almost full moon out there this morning. It'll be officially a full moon on Sunday, the last day of May, and that will put it in the category of a blue moon. It will be our second full moon of this month, and also it's also known as a micro moon because the moon right now is at its furthest point from Earth in its orbit. So it's going to appear about 6% smaller and about 10% dimmer than a normal full moon because it's farther away. So enjoy that as we get ready to wrap up this month and head into a very busy month of June. Again, more on weather and traffic coming up. Also, Farmers Market weekend coming up. Kalamazoo Portage opening their new Farmers Market on Sunday. And after the 7 o'clock news this morning, we're going to check in Texas Corners to find out what's happening this weekend at the Texas Township Farmers Market. And also this weekend, there's an urban craft fair at the Farmers Market location on Bank Street. That'll be on Sunday. We'll talk with the organizer of that fair and find out what it's all about after the 8 o'clock news this morning. Our Travel Michigan feature, a Friday feature here on WKZO, comes up in our 9 o'clock hour. We're headed to Lowell for a look at an old world distillery. That'll be again around 9:20 this morning, and we'll go in search of the cheapest gas prices we can find here in the Kalamazoo area as you get ready to fill up for your weekend activities. Don't forget to let us know about birthdays and anniversaries being celebrated today and this weekend as well, and we'll get to those as we do each weekday morning here around 7:40. 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
5: Jason Cable Rowe, Republican strategist. 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
3: Another beautiful day with sunshine and even warmer temperatures, mostly sunny conditions, just a few high-level clouds from time to time, pleasant overall with a high temperature near 78, cooler at the lakeshore. Tonight, mostly clear, becoming a little bit on the breezy side by daybreak, low temperature right around 52. For Saturday, back to sunshine, a little bit cooler and slightly breezy with a high temperature right around 72, and Sunday, mostly sunny with a high of 75. I'm Storm Team 8 meteorologist Matt Kirkwood, tracking southwest Michigan's weather.
4: Sun is up. It is 49 degrees in Kalamazoo with a light southerly breeze and no precipitation across our region for the morning commute. And probably not through the upcoming weekend either, as Matt just told us. And checking on early traffic, we're starting to see a little bit of traffic buildup in the major arteries heading into downtown Kalamazoo. So far, so good, though. No major delays, no problems to report. And our highways continue to move at or near posted speeds. A little construction activity here and there. But no problems have been reported so far. No crashes across the region. It's an update on WKZO weather and traffic brought to you by the Arts Council of Greater Kalamazoo. 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Well, the Tigers laid another egg at Comerica Park yesterday. Los Angeles Angels 7-1 over the Tigers at Comerica yesterday. Jack Flaherty on the mound for the Tigers to start. He lasted just over five innings, gave up three of those runs in a decisive fifth inning, and he said things just got away from him.
5: Goal was to win games, goal was to give the team a chance to win. Probably could have done a better job there of limiting some more damage there in that inning, and could have made some more pitches to limit some damage.
4: He did strike out nine in his short stint on the mound, and the Tigers got their only run courtesy of Wenzel Perez's home run, one of only three Tigers hits on the afternoon. Detroit has now dropped 10 of its last 12, seven series in a row. It's on to Chicago, and they'll take on the White Sox starting tonight for a weekend series, and it'll be on the mound for the Tigers tonight. Troy Melvin, Melton will get the start for the Tigers tonight. And by the way, the Tigers put relief pitcher Kenley Jensen on the 15-day injured list with a pelvic inflammation. He's one of 15 players currently on the injured list for the Tigers. NBA Western Conference Finals, San Antonio Spurs 118, Oklahoma City Thunder 91, and that forces a game 7 in Oklahoma tomorrow night. Seven players tied atop the leaderboard after the first round of the Charles Schwab Challenge at Colonial Country Club on the PGA Tour. 664 scores opened the tournament, and a major upset on day five of the French Open. Top-seeded Yannick Sinner taken down in five sets by Juan Manuel Cerundolo. Fifth-seeded Ben Shelton offered also an upset loser in straight sets in Paris yesterday. And those are the top stories in the world of sports for this Friday morning. Next, Kim Komando, your morning tech update is coming up. WKZO 6:21 on Friday morning.
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10: It is 6:24. It's Friday morning, and the sun is up and starting to warm up our temperatures already. Now 51 degrees in Kalamazoo, headed for an afternoon high around 78. And also coming up, look at the outdoors, the all outdoors update coming up shortly here on WKZO. And you, yes, you can be a citizen scientist monitoring osprey nests around the state of Michigan. That's next on WKZO.
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14: 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It's imperative that we keep them from spreading to other waters in our area. Always remember to trash unused bait when you return to shore. 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
13: The Michigan Department of Natural Resources is helping support a program where you as a volunteer can help track nesting ospreys around the state. The DNR's Kara Colton tells us it's an important citizen science project.
15: And so we're just having people track if there are birds nesting and if they have nest success. So visiting over the summer several weeks apart will allow folks to know if that nest is still active.
13: Osprey nests, particularly ones used by returning osprey, are often easy to spot. They get big.
15: Year after year after year, they keep adding sticks and they line it with bark and grass and moss and lichen. And so these nests can get rather large.
13: Yep, 3 feet in diameter, up to 10 feet deep. We've linked to the Osprey Watch volunteer program information for you at alloutdoorsupdate.com. This would be a great way to get kids excited about the natural world, experiencing and observing firsthand. I'm Jim Mishler.
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20: In the newsroom, I'm Michael Arney. Coming up, American Axle Manufacturing employees in Three Rivers are preparing to go on strike at midnight Sunday. And Southwest Michigan pastor Ralph Rebent kicked off the Republican gubernatorial primary ballot.
4: It's Friday morning. Sun is up. Stock market is up. Things are looking good as we wrap up the week, head into the last weekend of May. 51 degrees now in Kalamazoo, headed for highs in the upper 70s with no precipitation in sight. An update of that Storm Team 8 forecast and a check of early traffic coming up on 590 and 106.9 FM WKZO. It's 6:30.
21: Michigan Ag Now. This is your morning report, and I'm Rusty Halverson.
22: The Rural Main Street Index remained below growth neutral for a fourth straight month in May as weak grain prices, rising input costs, and economic uncertainty continued to pressure rural economies across a 10-state region. Creighton University's monthly survey of rural bank CEOs showed the overall index fell to 45.7 in May, down from 47.9 in April. U.S. Trade Representative Jamison Greer addressed a wide range of trade issues from tariffs to USMCA at a recent think tank forum. Greer told the Council on Foreign Relations that the Trump administration will hold fast to its tariff policy.
23: The U.S. is going to have tariffs.
0: right? I mean, even with somebody like Mexico or other countries that are in our own hemisphere, we're going to have tariffs. As long as we have a giant trade deficit, we're going to have tariffs, right?
22: That includes Section 301 and 232 tariffs to replace the previous illegal tariffs that the Supreme Court struck down. As for interim Section 122 tariffs, the 10% global tariffs invalidated by a U.S. court.
0: This is an interesting question. I might get in a little trouble here. So when you look at that statute, it says they expire, but doesn't say when you can redo it, right?
22: Greer was also asked about renewal of the U.S.-Mexico-Canada agreement. He was asked whether he would negotiate separate deals with Mexico and Canada or none with Canada over issues like dairy tariffs.
0: I speak with some regularity to my Canadian counterparts. Our sense is that we have, with Canada, you know, some trade challenges, which, you know, some people might think, oh, those are just irritants. To us, they're significant.
22: That's U.S. Trade Representative Jamison Greer.
21: That's this hour's Michigan Ag Now Report, and I'm Rusty Halverson.
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24: Employees of American Axle and Manufacturing in Three Rivers say they're preparing to go on strike at midnight Sunday. Contract talks between American Axle and the UAW have not resulted in an offer of fair pay, according to the union. Workers took a massive pay cut in 2008 during the Great Recession to prevent the plant from closing. They went from earning $29 an hour to $14.50. Union says subsequent pay raises have not made up that 50% pay cut. Southwest Michigan pastor Ralph Rebent will not be on the Republican primary ballot in August in the race for governor, and neither will Kim Thomas. The two were rejected by the Board of State Canvassers yesterday, as they determined neither had enough petition signatures from valid registered voters. Canvassers did rule that Congressman John James and businessman Perry Johnson each had enough signatures to appear on the GOP primary ballot. Johnson, you may remember, was denied being on the primary ballot in 2024 for the same issue. Mental Health Awareness Month is coming to a close, but a Michigan expert says the emotional toll of climate change isn't going away. Mental health professionals say extreme weather events can intensify depression and anxiety. Derek Sabree Jr., a Michigan psychologist and educator, warned that climate-related stress often hits hardest in vulnerable communities.
25: A lot of what I've started to see in my research is just the disproportionate impacts that climate tends to have on the mental health of like frontline communities, you know, particularly folks here in Metro Detroit area.
24: He adds underserved communities, including rural areas, are often already struggling with crises such as housing, food insecurity, and limited access to health care. He says extreme weather events only make those challenges worse. Mental health advocates say help is available through the 24-hour National Suicide and Crisis Lifeline by calling or texting 988. When people think about weather affecting their mental health, the winter blues often come to mind. However, according to the Michigan Department of Environment, Great Lakes, and Energy, the state is also seeing growing concern over intense heat and heavy precipitation events. Spree says research shows some medications can affect the body's ability to regulate temperature during the heat waves.
25: Extreme heat tends to exacerbate mental health emergencies, tends to have an impact on people who take antidepressant medication particularly.
24: According to state data, Michigan's average temperature has risen nearly 3 degrees since the early 1900s. Sipri says more education is needed to help people recognize the connection between climate-related stress and their mental health. Michigan State Police have arrested a man for allegedly trying to lure an 8-year-old girl into the woods in Livingston County's Alger Pine subdivision. That happened Wednesday evening. He was arrested Thursday. Nicole Lawrence lives in the neighborhood. She believes the man had come to her home in the past.
26: It was this man that would come. He had an electric scooter that he would drive around the neighborhood in. Mm-hmm. And if you told him no, he would kind of get angry and aggressive.
24: Now, the girl says she was riding her bike when the man, wearing a pest control company identification badge, told her he had a surprise for her in the woods. Her father confronted the man. He sped off on a Segway-type vehicle. It was caught Thursday. Lawrence says the incident in the area is not normal.
26: Pretty shocking. Like, you don't think of having that in your neighborhood. It's a quiet neighborhood.
24: The case is currently before the Livingston County Prosecutor's Office. That's the latest from the WKZO Newsroom. I'm Michael Arney. More news, WKZO.com.
3: Another beautiful day with sunshine and even warmer temperatures. Mostly sunny conditions. Just a few high-level clouds from time to time. Pleasant overall with a high temperature near 78. Cooler at the lakeshore. Tonight, mostly clear. Becoming a little bit on the breezy side by daybreak. Low temperature right around 52. For Saturday, back to sunshine. A little bit cooler and slightly breezy with a high temperature right around 72. And Sunday, mostly sunny with a high of 75. I'm Storm Team 8 meteorologist Matt Kirkwood tracking southwest Michigan's weather.
4: Sunny skies greeting us early this morning. Current Kalamazoo temperature is 51 degrees. Very light breeze coming out of the south right now at about 3 to 5 miles an hour is all. And we are precipitation free once again today and probably through the weekend across the lower peninsula of Michigan. Let's hope that forecast holds up. So perfect conditions for travel this morning. And if you do have to get around this morning off to work and watch for those school buses heading out this morning as well. And we see traffic just starting to build a little bit in the major arteries and in downtown Kalamazoo. But right now, things aren't all that busy and motorists are moving smoothly through the area with no particular problems. Checking on the highway situation. Again, no problems there. Winding down some work on the shoulder of I-94 and southeast of the Kalamazoo area. And 94 otherwise moving fine. And work, of course, continues on 131 between I-94 and Sprinkle Road. But again, other than that, no major issues as far as delays or construction activity to slow you down. No crashes have been reported across the region. This update on WKZO weather and traffic brought to you by Leister Exteriors, which reminds you spring storm season is here. 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
4: 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It's the last of our five Fridays we've enjoyed in this month of May, and looks like we'll be enjoying this one in particular because of the wonderful weather that has descended upon us these past few days and expected to continue through the weekend. Friday the 29th, Ken Lanphier at 6:41 at WKZO. Current Kalamazoo temperature 51 degrees. We had a high yesterday in Kalamazoo of 76. We'll maybe fall a little short of that later on today. We'll be pretty close to that, if not topping it, in the temperature department. And again, sunshine dominating the weather picture. It'll be a bit breezy during the weekend, but no rain in sight, according to Storm teammates Matt Kirkwood. We'll be updating the forecast in just a few moments. We're watching traffic, too. And we'll bring you another update very shortly as well. By the way, we talked yesterday with Consumers Energy's Greg Salisbury and talked a little bit about a little upgrade to equipment that's happening in the Galesburg area this weekend. And it's going to impact about 1,000 of you Consumers Energy customers tomorrow night into early Sunday. The overnight work will mean the power will be off from about 11 p.m. tomorrow night until as late as 7 a.m. on Sunday morning. So make a note of that in the Galesburg and Augusta area for that overnight work, looking to improve electric service in that area. Well, an interesting news story on mental health. Just a few moments ago, and a report card from the Policy Center for Maternal Mental Health is checking in on how new moms are doing these days.
10: The overall U.S. maternal mental health grade getting a slight bump up to a C from a C minus in the 2026 Maternal Mental Health State Report Cards. But when it came to support for new parents, the U.S. flunking out in the newly added domain on things like paid leave and childcare measures, all stressors affecting mental health. 31 states earning fewer than 1 star out of 5. 14 states got 2 or more stars, and the highest star rating, 3.5, went to Maine. Lillian Wu, Fox News.
4: So where are you these days on the subject of artificial intelligence? Do you use it? Do you loathe it? Have you seen some of the crazy postings on social media using artificial intelligence, postings that don't seem to make any sense at all? Well, voters seem to feel artificial intelligence regulation is an urgent thing.
11: Nearly 8 in 10 voters see government regulations over AI as extremely or very urgent, according to the latest Fox News poll, with more than half saying both the government and the tech industry should have a great deal of responsibility in safeguarding AI. Voters across demographic groups broadly agree that AI regulation is vital, with an overwhelming 80% polled saying that AI regulations protect public interests should be prioritized over promoting innovation. Two-thirds of those under 30 favor AI regulations, compared with nearly 9 in 10 voters 65 and older. Jeff Manasso, Fox News.
4: Well, today we celebrate that little teeny office helper that most of you use just about every day.
12: It's National Paperclip Day. Not the most exciting day, but still worth mentioning, as paperclips have been holding our papers together since 1867. But that's not all they do. You can straighten them out and use the end to reset electronic devices, scrape food out of your keyboard, fix a broken zipper, pit a cherry, even string them together to make a nifty necklace. Multiple uses for a device that costs a fraction of a penny. I'm Bree Tennis.
4: And did you have a chance to check out that almost full moon in the sky this morning? Well, Sunday, we will see the second full moon of the month, and it is, well, kind of a big deal.
12: NASA says a blue moon is when 2 or 3 full moons occur in a month, and it's rare. It happens roughly once every 2.5 years. But Sunday is our day, as we will close out May with our second full moon. It will reach full illumination at 1:45 a.m. Pacific time, and it's considered lucky in folklore and astrology. No special equipment needed. Just look up and know it won't be blue. I'm Bree Tennis.
4: And just a quick reminder, auction fans, that the Big Brothers Big Sisters of Southwest Michigan auction ahead of their benefit dinner on Monday night here in Kalamazoo. Bidding is now open on a number of fabulous items until 8 p.m. on Monday, so you have the weekend to ponder a bid. And, of course, one of the items that's been up for bid, you may have heard about this, is a autographed electric guitar autographed by Taylor Swift. Yes, that Taylor Swift. Right now on the Big Brothers Big Sisters website, the top bid for that piece of memorabilia, $6,000. So I have a few days to scrape together some pocket change and maybe top that bid. Bidding ends Monday night at 8. Kalamazoo Mornings with Ken Lanfear on 590 and 106.9 FM WKZO. The look at the Storm Team 8 weather picture and traffic ahead. It's 646.
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13: I'm Beth Fisher. A man is in custody after an attempted child abduction in Brighton. Michigan State Police say an 8-year-old girl was riding her bike Wednesday night in Brighton Township when she was approached by a door-to-door salesman wearing a pest control badge. Investigators say the man tried to lure the girl and her bike into the woods by promising her a surprise. The girl's father caught on, confronted the man, and the suspect fled the scene on a Segway-style scooter. State police launched a search and have confirmed the suspect is now locked up. A suspect has been arrested in a stabbing in Livonia. Police say they were called after a driver saw a man coughing up blood along the side of the road last night. Emergency responders tried to save him, but he died at the scene. The first rabies-positive animal has been detected in a West Michigan community. Health officials in Kent County say a bat tested positive for rabies. Tonight's Mega Millions, $331 million. I'm Beth Fisher for the Michigan News Network.
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3: Another beautiful day with sunshine and even warmer temperatures, mostly sunny conditions, just a few high-level clouds from time to time, pleasant overall with a high temperature near 78, cooler at the lakeshore. Tonight, mostly clear, becoming a little bit on the breezy side by daybreak, low temperature right around 52. For Saturday, back to sunshine, a little bit cooler and slightly breezy with a high temperature right around 72, and Sunday, mostly sunny with a high of 75. I'm Storm Team 8 meteorologist Matt Kirkwood, tracking southwest Michigan's weather.
4: And sunshine, it's 51 degrees in Kalamazoo, breeze very light out of the south, and no precipitation across the region as we check on early traffic. And still pretty quiet in most areas around the Kalamazoo Portage scene this morning. Things are moving smoothly on the arteries in and out of downtown Kalamazoo, and downtown itself moving fine. A little bit of a slowdown developing southbound 131 trying to get off at West Main Street. Other than that, 131 and 94 are both pretty much at or near posted speeds. No particular issues and no crash has been reported so far. Sports headlines now on WKZO at 6:48. The Los Angeles Angels 7-1 over the Tigers in the wrap-up of their series at Comerica Park yesterday. That's 7 series losses in a row for the Tigers and 10 losses in their last 12 games. Jack Flaherty on the mound for the Tigers yesterday, struck out 9 in a little over 5 innings of work, but gave up 3 runs and got absolutely no support from Tiger bats. Only 3 hits for the Tigers yesterday, one of which was a Wenzel Perez home run. On to Chicago for a weekend series against the White Sox starting tonight with Troy Melton on the mound for the Tigers. NBA Western Conference Finals are heading to a Game 7 tomorrow night in Oklahoma City as the San Antonio Spurs force the issue with a 118-91 win over the Oklahoma City Thunder in front of their home crowd last night. Several players tied atop the leaderboard after round one of the Charles Schwab Challenge at Colonial Country Club. 6-under-64 leads the tournament, and the Lions are back on the practice field again today. Their third and final OTA session of the week is today. They have 6 more practices ahead of mandatory minicamp, which is coming up next month. Football season is bearing down on us. 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
17: There's a place where I go. I bet you've heard of it. Kalamazoo County Schools. I never have to worry who will meet me at the door. When I'm inside, I feel cared for, included, and heard. Oh, and my friends go here too.
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17: 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What happens here makes a big impact out there. That's why, while I'm here, I work hard and dream big. Because this place tells me I can. Kalamazoo County Schools. Doesn't everyone deserve a place like this?
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4: 6:54 at WKZO, Friday morning. Sunny skies right now and 51 degrees, upper 70s for a high this afternoon. This update from the Business Desk brought to you by the Kalamazoo Valley Museum, featuring special one-of-a-kind exhibits, as well as several permanent exhibits and fun family events held throughout the year. Learn more at kalamazoomuseum.org. Well, stocks started out yesterday's session on the downside, but by the end of the day, all three major averages had found record high closings.
21: It comes after reports the U.S. and Iran had reached a deal to extend the ceasefire. It would start more intense negotiations on Iran's nuclear program. Oil prices also pulled back, trading between $89 and $93 a barrel. At the closing bell, the Dow Jones Industrial Average climbed 24 points to 50,668. The S&P 500 gained 43 points, closing at 7,563. And the NASDAQ surged again, rising 242 points to 26,917. With your market recap, I'm Sarah Lee Kessler.
4: And stocks are up at this hour in futures trading. Dow futures up 89, S&P futures up 8, and NASDAQ futures up 33. Price of oil down at $87 a barrel, down about $2 on the U.S. market right now. All three major indexes, by the way, are on pace to end this week higher. And as Friday marks the final trading session of the month, all three major averages are on pace for gains for the month of May. Policymakers and business leaders are gathering at the Reagan Presidential Library in California for an economic forum.
22: The second annual Reagan National Economic Forum is happening in Simi Valley, California, bringing together executives, thought leaders, and Trump administration officials to discuss ideas and innovations shaping the country's economy. The theme for this year's forum is Building the American Future, Growth, Innovation, and Opportunity at 250. Treasury Secretary Scott Bessent will participate in a fireside chat moderated by Fox Business Network host Larry Kudlow. Secretary of Agriculture Brooke Rollins will also take part in a conversation with Fox Business anchor Maria Bartiromo. Tanya J. Powers, Fox News.
4: Shares of Innovent Biologics rose 10% after the company entered into a deal with pharmaceutical giant Pfizer to develop oncology medicines. Innovent will receive an upfront payment of $650 million and is eligible for up to almost $10 billion in development, regulatory, and commercial milestone payments, bringing the total value of the deal up to about $10.5 billion. Again, the stock market was up yesterday. All record high closings for the Dow, the S&P, and the NASDAQ. And Dow futures at this hour up 89 in the pre-market session. S&P and NASDAQ futures in plus territory as well. And that's the latest from the business desk.
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24: Waymo is rolling out a new ride to its fleet. Matt Mattinson explains.
25: The autonomous vehicle company announced that its Ojai vehicles are on the road and will be available to select passengers in Phoenix, Los Angeles, and San Francisco. The robo-taxis are produced by Chinese-based carmaker Geely and are larger than the Jaguar models Waymo currently uses. They also feature automatic doors and a removable steering wheel. Waymo says Ojai rides will be offered to riders in Las Vegas, San Diego, and Denver later this summer.
26: Meta is introducing a new suite of customer subscriptions, and their business subscriptions are going through a beta test. Monthly subscriptions for consumers run between $3 and $4 and include Facebook, Instagram, and WhatsApp. It allows users to get profile customization, story insights, and other features. And stock trading app Robinhood is allowing AI agents on its platform, letting customers use AI to trade and spend for them. The company said this week it's introducing agentic trading and the agentic credit card. Tech Report, I'm Mark Mayfield.
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28: I'm Dave Anthony, Fox News. On a potential agreement to extend the Iran ceasefire for 60 days, he tells Laura Trump in an interview that'll air on her show tomorrow night.
29: That's what I do. I negotiate. They negotiate. They're very good negotiators. They're crafty. In the end, we have all the cards.
28: Now to Fox's Jeff Paul in Dubai.
30: Here is what's on the table regarding the potential 60-day agreement. The Strait of Hormuz fully reopens and mines are removed within 30 days. The U.S. lifts its blockade, allowing Iran to sell oil freely. Iran agrees to not pursue a nuclear weapon, and talks begin on disposing its enriched uranium. There will also be discussions surrounding humanitarian aid for Iran and a conflict between Israel and Hezbollah. Hezbollah in Lebanon would then end.
28: Russia's war in Ukraine has spilled over into Romania again after a drone launched across the border.
2: The drone, packed with explosives, hit the roof of an apartment building in Galati, Romania, starting a fire on the top 10th floor. The city's emergency response agency says a woman and her child are hospitalized with minor injuries, and 70 people are evacuated from the building. The drone was part of an overnight attack on Ukraine. Galati's on the Danube River near the borders of Ukraine and Moldova. A drone crash in Romania last month caused damage, but these are the first injuries.
28: That's Fox's Chris Foster. A big setback for Blue Origin. A big explosion lit up the night sky at Cape Canaveral. A rocket being tested before next week's launch blew up.
3: The mega rocket had been preparing to bring 48 satellites into low Earth orbit in the coming weeks in a mission that would have expanded Amazon's broadband capabilities. Blue Origin CEO Jeff Bezos says no one was hurt. He says it is also too early to know what caused this blast. He took to X, writing in part, quote, "Very rough day, but we'll rebuild whatever needs rebuilding."
28: That's Fox's Carly Shimkus. 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
28: The search continues in Dallas, Texas for any more victims in an apartment building rocked by a natural gas explosion. Three people were killed, five others injured. Former Attorney General Pam Bondi will go to Capitol Hill this morning facing questions at the House in the ongoing investigation into Jeffrey Epstein's sex trafficking scheme.
9: While Bondi is scheduled to answer the Oversight Committee's questions, this will not be a public hearing. It's a transcribed interview. Cameras and microphones will not be allowed, and Bondi will not be under oath. Bondi was subpoenaed to appear while she led the DOJ, but she refused. Bondi did, however, agree to sit for this transcribed interview.
28: Fox's Gernal Scott. On Wall Street, stocks could rise again. Futures are higher the day after record highs for the Dow, NASDAQ, and S&P 500. It's not even June yet, so there's a lot of baseball left this season, but there's concern they won't play ball next year as talks continue on a new collective bargaining agreement between players and owners.
10: For the first time in over 30 years, Major League Baseball owners are advocating for a hard salary cap to go into effect beginning in 2027. The proposal would cap spending per team at just over $245 million and establish a payroll floor at $171.2 million. As of this year, there are currently 12 teams who do not reach that minimum. The MLB Players Association has previously spoken out against a salary cap. Union head Bruce Meyer responding Thursday in a statement saying in part, quote, "Billionaire owners are not seeking to cap their profits or asset values, only player salaries. The current CBA expires at the end of this season." Tony Genualdo, Fox News.
28: In the NBA playoffs,
11: the Spurs have pulled it off, and there will be a seventh game.
28: The final call on NBC after San Antonio beat Oklahoma City 118-91 to set up a final game tomorrow between the Spurs and defending champion Thunder. The winner plays the Knicks in the NBA Finals. I'm Dave Anthony, Fox News.
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12: People who live on the second floor of Wildwood Off Main Apartments in Kalamazoo Township have been told this week by management that they need to evacuate due to the stairways and the decks being unsafe. However, Kalamazoo Township Supervisor David Combs says that they and Kalamazoo County both will not enforce the evacuation orders. Combs says management is currently bullying residents. He adds that there's a tiff between the Kalamazoo Area Building Authority and the management company because the owners of the management company haven't kept their buildings up to code. Now, Cabot condemned the Wildwood off Main apartment complex May 7th. That was following weeks of complaints from residents about conditions. Governor Gretchen Whitmer says she is not going to be a presidential candidate in 2028 in a TV interview from the Mackinac Policy Conference, but she added later yesterday, never say never to what she'll do when she's out of office. Whitmer added that she didn't think she'd ever run for governor either. She says she doesn't want to be distracted by people talking about her seeking the presidency during the rest of her last year as governor. Well, how can education be fixed?
0: In Michigan, only 37% of fourth graders are proficient in math, and by 12th grade, 25% are at or above proficiency. During a panel discussion at the Mackinac Policy Conference, experts brought ideas on how to improve education. Ron Hall, president of Bridgewater Interiors, says it means being wiser with resources.
1: We have more than 850, approaching, I think, 900 districts in the state of Michigan with, you know, 10 million people, if you allow for the charter districts and the traditional public districts. By all accounts, it's too many. You know, we've got almost $600 million that you could put in the classroom if you could just make the administration of schools more efficient.
0: But there is more money coming to schools in the latest budget proposals, both the House and Senate proposing increases to baseline funding. Ryan Recker for the Michigan News Network.
12: A comprehensive safety plan from Detroit Police has been released as the Chevrolet Detroit Grand Prix starts today. Detroit Police Assistant Chief Franklin Hayes says they'll respond quickly if they have any reports of teen takeovers downtown.
13: I'm confident as we're working with our youth here in these public spaces as to how to govern themselves accordingly, that we won't have that issue, but we are prepared in the off event it does happen.
12: Hayes says their plan will leverage technology as well to keep people safe. Detroit Fire Marshal Donald Thomas says they are indeed ready.
14: We have a lot of local, state, and federal partners that have come to the city to assist us.
12: Gates for the three-day event open this morning. For people who need to travel along northbound U.S. 131 in Plainfield Township, delays are expected for the next month. Michigan Department of Transportation has closed two of the three lanes just before exit 91 for West River Drive. It's due to a large pothole on the overpass over West River Drive. The exit will remain open. MDOT says they're planning to replace the northbound bridge deck in 2027 and replace the bridge deck going south in 2028. Westland native Josh Scriba will be the head coach of the Professional Women's Hockey League team in Detroit. Scriba was an assistant coach for the gold medal-winning U.S. Women's National Team at the Winter Olympics in Italy this year. He comes to Detroit after being an assistant coach for the PWHL's New York Sirens. The 41-year-old Scriba was also the head coach of Union College's women's hockey team from 2016 until 2024. That's the latest from the WKZO Newsroom. I'm Mike Alarney. More news, WKZO.com.
15: Another beautiful day with sunshine and even warmer temperatures. Mostly sunny conditions. Just a few high-level clouds from time to time. Pleasant overall with a high temperature near 78. Cooler at the lakeshore. Tonight, mostly clear. Becoming a little bit on the breezy side by daybreak. Low temperature right around 52. For Saturday, back to sunshine. A little bit cooler and slightly breezy with a high temperature right around 72. And Sunday, mostly sunny with a high of 75. I'm Storm Team 8 meteorologist Matt Kirkwood tracking southwest Michigan's weather.
4: 52 in Kalamazoo under sunny skies. Get out those sunglasses for the eastbound trip this morning. Southwest breeze, about 4 or 5 miles an hour is all. And no precipitation across the lower peninsula of Michigan. So perfect driving conditions for the final morning commute of the May work weeks. And we check on traffic into downtown Kalamazoo and find things are starting to pick up. Kalamazoo Avenue getting a little bit busy from the Michigan Avenue split right down through the Event Center construction project. It eases up a bit as you get across Westridge, but the viaduct traffic is starting to pick up into that area, so watch for potential slowdowns through there. Michigan Avenue moving pretty well right now. Stadium Drive, West Main, no particular problems there. Checking on the highways, they should be wrapping up if they haven't already. That shoulder work along I-94 in Kalamazoo County, and things are moving smoothly on 94 and 131, despite construction activity between I-94 and Stadium Drive. Things moving well, pretty much at or near posted speeds. No major issues, No crashes reported at this time. 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
4: Friday morning and a beautiful start to our fifth and final Friday of the month of May. Temperatures started off in the 40s this morning, but as the sun came up, things are starting to warm up into the low 50s now on our way to the upper 70s later. Looks like we've got a great weekend of weather coming up. Got a big full moon that'll be totally full come Sunday. Good things happening as we head into the final weekend and get ready for June.

0: going tomorrow?
1: Oh, my goodness. We are going to have our first sight of strawberries tomorrow.
0: Oh, wow.
1: I know. I heard that this week, and I was like, oh, my goodness. It's a little early, but I'm really excited. So we have a few vendors that will have strawberries. What I've been telling people is be kind. Make sure you wait in line, and if you miss out, come early next week.
0: You don't want any.
1: We're really excited for
0: them. We don't want to have any fisticuffs at the strawberry stand.
1: No,
0: though, do we?
1: Absolutely not.
0: Wow.
1: So we've got strawberries, which is really exciting. We've got some really great music tomorrow from our friend with Soulful Rock. He's our saxophone guy, as everybody knows him.
0: Oh, he's great.
1: So come dance around the market. And then the really exciting thing is Tuesday is our first Tuesday night market. And we've got a lot of great food trucks. We've got a lot of new vendors. So we're really looking forward to that as well. As we focus back on tomorrow, we have Mayflower Greenhouse, which has they have wonderful hanging baskets. If you're driving up Q Avenue to the market, you'll see their baskets lining the sidewalks, which is always really beautiful. And then we also have HCA, which is A-plus Greenhouse, from Heritage Christian Academy. They are going to be offering some of their potted plants and flowering bushes. So be sure to come out for those tomorrow. And then I've highlighted one of our vendors this week on our newsletter, and it is the Victorian Bakery. They are a very loyal vendor with us, and they've been with us for many, many years. But they're in the heart of downtown Kalamazoo, and you're just definitely going to want to check them out if you haven't, because they are a hidden treasure right in the heart of downtown Kalamazoo, led by Maria and John, and they're just wonderful. They're a wonderful business, and I hate to toot the horn on this one, but I will. I love their cheese scones. If you like a scone, get their cheese scones. They're delicious. But tomorrow we've got Rixie and Company back with some hot breakfast. We've got Bob Barley Bagels with their hot breakfast sandwiches and some nice toasted bagels, so you can't go wrong there. And then Ron's Beans will have their coffee, their hot and cold coffee. And I believe we've got a couple of other drinks around the market. So you've got a lot of opportunities for just sitting and enjoying the outdoors and being in the pavilion and listening to some great music. So all around, I think a really great morning in the middle of, you know, what has been probably a very busy week. A lot of graduations and open houses and things like that. So just come on out, sit for a minute, relax, enjoy the market, and then do some shopping. And we hope to see you tomorrow. We start at 8 o'clock.
0: All right. 8 till, is it noon?
1: It is 8 to noon. And then Tuesday is 4 to 7.
0: 4 to 7. All right. Good news. That signals that June is around the corner. That is great. All right. Val Glasscox, the manager of the Texas Township Farmers Market and Texas Corners, open tomorrow and again on Tuesday, and with us weekly here to update us on happenings at the market. And thank you so much. Have a great day tomorrow.
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4: Another beautiful day with sunshine and even warmer temperatures. Mostly sunny conditions. Just a few high-level clouds from time to time. Pleasant overall with a high temperature near 78. Cooler at the lakeshore. Tonight, mostly clear. Becoming a little bit on the breezy side by daybreak. Low temperature right around 52. For Saturday, back to sunshine. A little bit cooler and slightly breezy with a high temperature right around 72, and Sunday mostly sunny with a high of 75. I'm Storm Team 8 meteorologist Matt Kirkwood tracking southwest Michigan's weather.
5: 53 degrees, sunny skies, light winds out of the southwest right now, and no precipitation across the region. As we check on traffic, the Friday morning commute underway. Busiest areas right now in and around downtown Kalamazoo look to be Kalamazoo Avenue. Traffic coming out of the viaduct and past the Michigan Avenue up hookup and down toward the Event Center construction project. That's one of the busiest areas right now in downtown Kalamazoo. But starting to see traffic pick up a bit on the west end of Michigan Avenue, coming off Stadium Drive and West Main Street. So far so good, though. Things are moving fine otherwise, just maybe a little bit slow, but no particular problems or delays, and no crashes to report across the region, nor on the highways as well. 94 and 131, pretty much at or near posted speeds with no reported issues. Sports headlines now at 7:20 on WKZO. The Tigers, struggling, have lost 7 series in a row now. Los Angeles Angels coming into Comerica Park and taking 2 out of 3, including a 7-1 victory in Detroit yesterday afternoon. Jack Flaherty got the start for the Tigers, and he gave up 3 runs in a 5-inning stint, but he did strike out 9, and he says he feels a little bit closer to his normal self.
6: We're moving in the right direction. Probably some of the best stuff I've had, but at the end of the day, it comes down to winning games, but even more so just, you know, been a spot to win a ball game.
5: But he got absolutely no support from Tiger bats. Only 3 hits for the Tigers on the afternoon. The only run, a Wenzel Perez home run. Tigers are in Chicago for a weekend series against the second-place White Sox. 2 games over the 500 mark, by the way. Troy Melton starts tonight for the Tigers. Kenley Jansen of the Tigers bullpen goes on the 15-day injured list. He's one of 15 players currently on injured list for the Detroit Tigers. The NBA Western Conference Finals heading to a Game 7 tomorrow night in Oklahoma City after the San Antonio Spurs tied the series with a 118-91 win over the Oklahoma City Thunder. A major upset on Day 5 of the French Open Tennis Championships yesterday. Top-seeded Yannick Sinner taken down in 5 sets by Juan Manuel Cerundolo, and 5th-seeded American Ben Shelton also upset in straight sets. On the women's side, 6th-seeded American Amanda Anisimova advanced to the third round. And that's the latest in the world of sports for this day, Friday, May 29, 2026 at 7:22 at WKZO.
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8: Jim, Ted, and Leela were a nightclub act. Jim and Leela were going to get married and then retire. But she fell in love with Ted instead, and Jim leaves for a farm alone. A year later, he came up with a plan for down-home country entertainment at his farmhouse, only on holidays. Maybe you recognize the storyline from Holiday Inn, the 1942 movie that starred Bing Crosby and Fred Astaire. It is also the movie that gave us the classic Christmas song, White Christmas. The song was written 2 years earlier by Irving Berlin, and some of the words didn't fit the movie, so they were dropped. The opening verse is all but forgotten. The sun is shining, the grass is green, the orange palm trees sway. There's never been such a day in Beverly Hills, L.A. But it's December the 24th. I'm longing to be up north and dreaming of a white Christmas. Bing Crosby recorded White Christmas on a hot afternoon on this day, May 29th, 1941. And on this day, remember, there's a story behind every classic song. I'm Chris Condon.

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1: Groupon is slashing up to 400 positions in an attempt to rebuild as an AI-native company. According to a SEC filing, the move is set to slash nearly a fourth of the Chicago-based online marketplace's worldwide workforce, and the company projected annualized savings of about $25 million. Groupon plans to invest up to half of this year's projected savings into AI infrastructure. 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
2: 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Florida Congressman Gus Belarakis warns that when hurricanes strike and cell towers fail, AM radio is a critical emergency lifeline for local news and evacuation orders.
3: I represent some rural areas, and they listen to AM radio for updates. So it's an issue. It's a safety issue.
2: The bill would also ban automakers from charging subscription fees just to listen to the AM dial.
1: It may seem like tiny homes are popping up everywhere, but neighbors are growing concerned about a tiny home village being built in Hollywood. Daniel Martindale reports.
4: The city-run community of 51 tiny homes is supposed to be a transitional site to help the homeless. Mayor Karen Bass and other city leaders held a groundbreaking ceremony at the site just 2 weeks ago. But residents say it'll just attract more homeless people and related problems to the working-class neighborhood. It comes after months of sidewalks in the area remaining free of encampments. Councilman Hugo Soto Martinez's office says the tiny home village will be staffed 24/7 with security and says the inside of the community will be a drug-free zone.
1: And Vermont has passed a ticket bill that places a cap on the price a ticket can be resold for. Now in the state of Vermont, a ticket cannot be resold on the secondary market for more than 110% of its original price. That makes Vermont the only state to put a limit on secondary market ticket sales. I'm Monica Nelson with your consumer and business news.
5: And on Wall Street yesterday, stocks closed at record highs once again. The Dow ended up at 50,668 this morning. Dow futures are up 124. S&P futures up 12 and NASDAQ futures up 62. All three major indexes on pace to end the week higher, as well as the month of May. And on the world market, on the U.S. market anyway, the price of oil is at $87.23, down about a little over a buck and a half a barrel right now. And it's 54 degrees under sunny skies in Kalamazoo. We'll check details of the Friday and last weekend of the month forecast coming up, and a look at traffic straight ahead. 727 at WKZO.
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8: In the newsroom, I'm Michael Arney. Coming up, the upper-level residents have wildwood off of main apartments in Kalamazoo Township, being told by management they need to evacuate. The township and the county will not enforce that order.
5: 7:30 at WKZO. It is Friday, May 29th. We're brought to you by Kalamazoo Public Schools, congratulating all of this year's graduates and wishing the class of 2026 best for your prosperous and exciting futures. And Kalamazoo's Phoenix High School graduates get their diplomas tonight. And on Monday here on WKZO, Kalamazoo Public Schools Superintendent Dr. Darren Slade will be joining us after the 9 o'clock news as KPS and many other districts begin their final week of classes for this school year. That's Monday here on WKZO. Sunshine, 54 degrees in Kalamazoo. The forecast for Friday and the weekend, and a check of traffic coming up on 590 and 106.9 FM WKZO.
9: Michigan Ag Now. This is your morning report, and I'm Rusty Halverson. Fertilizer prices tracked by DTN for the third full week of May displayed a situation we haven't seen since the second week in February. Two prices moved lower. That's a run of 14 straight weeks of higher nutrient prices. The two fertilizers slightly lower compared to last month were potash and UAN-32. Potash had an average price of $494 a ton, UAN-32, $586 a ton. All eight fertilizers are still higher in price compared to a year ago. Potash is 5% higher, UAN-32 is 19% higher, urea 27% higher, and anhydrous is 44% higher, looking back to last year. Senator Tina Smith of Minnesota was at a Dodge County farm this week, highlighting the issues that farmers are facing. Higher costs and tight margins are a widespread concern, including fertilizer prices.
10: Fertilizer prices are up, in some cases, 60-70%, depending on when you had to buy. But the profits for the big fertilizer companies are up 120, 130, 140%. So there's plenty of money in this system. The question is, where is it going?
9: Agricultural economists at the University of Illinois have updated farmer crop budgets for 2026. Economist Nick Paulson said the update came about because of slightly improved crop prices and the closure of the Strait of Hormuz and higher input prices that followed.
11: On the fertilizer side of things, situations on individual farms can vary, but in terms of averages, we're not expecting that to have a big impact on fertilizer costs for that 2026 crop. That's more of a big concern going into 2027 if prices remain at the elevated levels we're currently seeing.
9: Economist Nick Paulson. That's this hour's Michigan Ag Now report, and I'm Rusty Halverson.
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8: The upper-level residents of Wildwood off Main Apartments in Kalamazoo Township are being told by management they have to evacuate because the stairways and the decks are unsafe. Kalamazoo Township Supervisor David Combs, however, says they and Kalamazoo County are not going to enforce the evacuation orders. They say management is bullying residents. Combs says there's a tiff between Kappa and the management company because the owners of the management company have not kept their buildings up to code. Now, Kappa, the Kalamazoo Area Building Authority, condemned the Wildwood off Main Apartment Complex May 7th after they got complaints from residents about conditions. Five people have been arrested in an anti-drug operation in Kentwood. Police also detained four people when they descended on a home on Division Avenue between 52nd and 60th Streets. Four of the five arrested had outstanding warrants. The fifth faces a charge of meth possession with intent to deliver. Police also seized two handguns. There are thousands of available jobs in healthcare, but why can't they be filled? That question was asked at the Mackinac Policy Conference.
14: Amazingly, according to Ed Sayagi, the president of Bank of America Detroit, there are over 23,000 jobs available right now in the healthcare industry. But because of a lack of talent, those jobs can't be filled. And Bank of America wants to do something to fill those jobs.
15: And we are working with nonprofit. We're working with Trinity, Henry Ford Health, Corewell Health, and the Detroit Regional Chamber on setting up a program to help high school students and college students fill in those gaps.
14: Those comments were made at the Mackinac Policy Conference.
8: That's Charlie Langton from the Michigan Radio Network. The three Democrats seeking that party's nomination in Michigan's U.S. Senate election held a debate at the Mackinac Policy Conference Thursday. State Senator Mallory McMorrow says the Democratic Party has an anti-Semitism problem. She says a state convention attendee yelled a slur at her Jewish husband in April. Former Wayne County Health Director Abdul El-Sayed says he wants to tax billionaires 7% of their wealth and invest that money into health care, functional infrastructure, and schools. Congresswoman Haley Stevens was asked about accepting donations from the American Israel Public Affairs Committee. That's a pro-Israel 501c4 that does not have to disclose its members. But she answered that people, quote, are frustrated because we have not done comprehensive campaign finance reform. Two IndyCar drivers racing in this weekend's Chevrolet Detroit Grand Prix spent part of their trip visiting kids at the Children's Hospital of Michigan. Drivers Dennis Hauger and Kyle Collett spent their time playing and talking with the children, taking pictures, signing autographs, and showing them a special IndyCar. The visit was hosted by Racing for Kids, headquartered in Grosse Pointe Farms. Pat Wright is our CEO and executive director.
16: We are celebrating our 37th year right now of taking IndyCar drivers to see sick kids in children's hospitals and again, taking their minds off their treatments.
8: Racing for Kids has connected generations of IndyCar drivers to more than 45,000 children. Former Saginaw Valley State University football coach Ryan Brady is suing the university and athletic director John Lewandowski for wrongful termination. Brady says he was fired December 2nd, 2025, after he refused to hire Lewandowski's son as an assistant football coach. He argued that would violate the university's nepotism policy. Says the AD repeatedly pressured him to hire his son, who had been let go when the University of Louisiana Monroe fired their entire football coaching staff in November 2023. Brady told Lewandowski he could only offer his son a volunteer position. That's the latest from the WKZO Newsroom. I'm Michael Arney. More news, WKZO.com.
17: News. I'm CJ Pop of the framework for a potential deal between the U.S. and Iran, waiting for the green light from President Trump.
18: If a memorandum of understanding is approved, it would mean a 60-day ceasefire extension, the Strait of Hormuz reopened, and Iran committing to dropping any ambitions of possessing a nuclear weapon.
17: Ashley Webster of the Fox Business Network in Tel Aviv. An explosive-laden Russian drone slams into an apartment building in Romania today, injuring two people. Moscow was targeting a nearby Ukrainian port. NATO's leader Mark Rutte describing Russia's behavior as reckless and a danger to us all. New York City's first Muslim mayor, that's Zoran Mamdani, confirms he's not going to Sunday's Israel Day parade. He's the first mayor to skip the event since it started in 1964. Mamdani is a critic of Israel's government. America's listening to Fox News.
19: Dry pattern will continue with us throughout the next week. Lots of sunshine heading our way this weekend. Mostly sunny and pleasant today and a little bit warmer with a high of 78, cooler at the lakeshore. Tonight, mostly clear, becoming a little bit on the breezy side late, low temperature 52. Mostly sunny, a little bit cooler on Saturday, breezy with a high temperature near 72. We'll end the weekend Sunday, mostly sunny and pleasant with a high temperature of 75. I'm Storm Team 8 meteorologist Matt Kirkwood, tracking southwest of Michigan's weather.
5: 55 under sunny skies in Kalamazoo right now. Winds south at 5 and no precipitation across the region to worry about, and probably none for the weekend as well. Downtown Kalamazoo traffic starting to get a little busy in the usual spots. Starting to see a buildup of traffic on the business loop coming into downtown Kalamazoo from the north side, Kalamazoo Avenue and Michigan Avenue. Moving along fine. Some slowdowns on Stadium Drive, the Drake Road West Main, Drake Road 131 area toward the campus. A little bit busy coming in from the west side. And West Main traffic at 131 moving smoothly right now. 94 and 131, no issues there. And no major problems or crashes reported across the region right now. Update on WKZO weather and traffic brought to you by Romance Gardens, helping make your yard look the best it has ever this spring with a huge assortment of hanging baskets, containers, and flats. See Romance Gardens. They're on Shaver Road in Portage.
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5: Friday morning, getting ready to wrap up the week and wrap up the month of May. June will be here come Monday. What a big weekend we have next weekend here in the Kalamazoo area. First weekend of June, you know what that's all about. 7:42, Ken Lanfear with you with 590 and 106.9 FM WKZO. And hopefully we can carry over this nice weather into all those activities on the schedule for next weekend. This weekend's looking great. Storm teammates Matt Kirkwood updates in the next few minutes. Right now, sunny and 55 degrees in Kalamazoo at WKZO. Having reached our happiest time of the morning, time to pass along some greetings to those celebrating today and this weekend. Birthdays today, Judge Tiffany Ankley, happy birthday today. And Jessica Neville has a birthday today, and happy birthday as well to Dave Ginsburg. Tomorrow we have some birthdays to celebrate. Peter Huey Thompson and Doug Carney will celebrate birthdays tomorrow, as will Sherry Hadsall Haggerty. And a happy birthday tomorrow to the former Miss Plainwell, Diana Stampler, who spends her time promoting Michigan across our state and is a frequent guest here on our show. And anniversary wishes for tomorrow going out to the Carpenters. Bruce and Carol will be celebrating their 17th tomorrow. Congratulations. Best wishes to you. Composer Danny Elfman is celebrating a birthday today. Lots of Beetlejuice fans here at the in the area. Saw many of you at Miller Auditorium a couple of weekends ago. He composed many of the songs in Tim Burton projects like Beetlejuice. Batman, Edward Scissorhands, and others. And if you remember The Nightmare Before Christmas, he was the singing voice of Jack Skellington in that film. Danny Elfman, 73 today. Rhythm and blues singer LaToya Jackson from the musical Jackson Family is 70. Annette Bening, American Beauty, the American president, married to actor Warren Beatty, 68 today. Actor Rupert Everett, Prince Charming in the Shrek movies, 67. Singer and songwriter Melissa Etheridge is 65. And Lisa Welchel, Blair Warner on the TV sitcom The Facts of Life, is 63 today. So best wishes to everybody celebrating a birthday, an anniversary, a graduation, or whatever you're celebrating. And we will do this again each weekday next week as well. It's part of our routine here on the show, 7:40 every weekday morning. 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We've got a birthday wish link right there at the bottom of the homepage. 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
25: I'm Beth Fisher. While city officials prepare for a safe Grand Prix weekend in Detroit, many other cities in Michigan will be cracking down on so-called teen takeovers. The city of Inkster implemented a curfew for their teens. The curfew hours for kids 17 and under is 10 p.m. to 6 a.m. A Boyne Valley Township volunteer firefighter has been charged in a fatal crash last December. Joshua Elzinga hit a vehicle that was pulling out of a tractor supply on M-75. The driver was killed. He's charged with reckless driving causing death and a moving violation causing death. Elzinga was responding to a fire call in his own vehicle going more than 73 miles an hour, according to court documents. Dorothy Izzo, the mother of Michigan State basketball coach Tom Izzo, has died at the age of 100. She became somewhat of a celebrity in her later years as she attended some of Michigan State's big games. I'm Beth Fisher for the Michigan News Network.
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19: Dry pattern will continue with us throughout the next week. Lots of sunshine heading our way this weekend. Mostly sunny and pleasant today, and a little bit warmer with a high of 78, cooler at the lakeshore. Tonight, mostly clear, becoming a little bit on the breezy side late, low temperature 52. Mostly sunny, a little bit cooler on Saturday, breezy with a high temperature near 72. We'll end the weekend Sunday, mostly sunny and pleasant with a high temperature of 75. I'm Storm Team 8 meteorologist Matt Kirkwood, tracking southwest to Michigan's weather.
5: Now, 50 56 in Kalamazoo under sunny skies, south breeze at 5 miles an hour. Traffic moving pretty well through the downtown area. Again, busy along Kalamazoo Avenue from the Michigan Avenue split through the Arena Project area and now on through the Seward neighborhood and Michigan Avenue coming in the other direction. Problem-free, but getting a little bit busy. West Main traffic has picked up in the last half hour. Drake Road to the 131 interchange and beyond to 10th Street, so watch for potential slowdowns there. But our highway's in good shape right now. No problems on 94 or 131. Portage traffic is moving well. Latest on WKZO weather and traffic brought to you by DeYoung Landscape, which reminds you that spring is a great time to spruce up your home's lawn and landscape. So get started at DeYoungLandscape.com. Sports headlines. Los Angeles Angels taking 2 of 3 from the Tigers in Detroit yesterday. 7-1 was the final yesterday. Tigers have now lost 10 of 12 and 7 series in a row. Wenzel Perez accounting for the only Tiger run with a home run, and Jack Flaherty surrendering 3 runs but struck out 9 in 5 innings. Tigers only managed 3 hits, though lack of support there yesterday. Tigers in Chicago for the weekend against the White Sox. Troy Melton starts for the Tigers tonight. NBA Western Conference Finals heading for a Game 7. San Antonio Spurs forcing the issue with a 118-91 win over the Oklahoma City Thunder in front of their home crowd. OKC, the defending champions, host Game 7 tomorrow night. And yes, it is Detroit Grand Prix weekend. Festivities start in downtown Detroit today, and a 1.7-mile, 9-turn street circuit through downtown Detroit will be maneuvered by the drivers come Sunday. Sports headlines on 590 and 106.9 FM WKZO for Bartholomew Heating and Cooling, where excellence has been their hallmark since 1955. 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
12: If you've heard the Stones lately, you'd know that they're still rocking and rolling, and Andrew Watt, the producer of their latest album, Foreign Tongues, is promising satisfaction.
14: He told The Guardian that the upcoming LP is rawer, livelier, and jammier, adding there's moments where they blow your brains out with how unbelievable and tight it is, and they're all on it. The Rolling Stones' Foreign Tongues arrives on July the 10th. It features collaborations with Paul McCartney, Robert Smith of The Cure, and it includes their late drummer, Charlie Watts. I'm Mark Mayfield.
12: About the early life of Celine Dion and her family is in the works. It's called Growing Up Dion. It'll trace the singer's childhood in Quebec and formative years growing up in a modest music-filled household where her bond with her mother and the dynamic of 14 sibling relationships shaped her path to global stardom. The project will be produced by her brother Jacques and it'll be adapted from the book Dion, A Family Saga, written by her nephew Jimmy. No casting information or release plans have been disclosed yet. And it could be a big weekend at the box office where The Mandalorian and Grogu is set to battle it out with A24's Backrooms. And that's entertainment. I'm Daria Albinger.
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5: 7:54 and 56 degrees in Kalamazoo at WKZO. 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The opening bell rings this morning to wrap up the weekend, the trading month on Wall Street. And yesterday, all three major averages again notching record highs. The Dow closing at 50,668 was up 24. The S&P was up and the NASDAQ up 242 points as the tech rally continues this week. And stocks are up across the board and futures trading at this hour. Dow futures up 146, S&P futures up 9.5, NASDAQ futures up 36. Price of oil on the U.S. market this morning, at this hour anyway, 87.61. Anthropic is currently the world's most valuable artificial intelligence startup. The company reached a $965 billion valuation after announcing yesterday it has raised $65 billion from private investors, and that announcement put Anthropic ahead of OpenAI. And that's the latest from the business desk on WKZO on Friday morning.
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10: If you're a student or if you know a student who is homeless, help is available under the federal statute known as McKinney-Vento. 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
16: McKinney-Vento is the federal law that provides rights for students that are considered homeless under the McKinney-Vento definition. If a student is unhoused, living in a condition that would be considered homeless, as living in a hotel, living in a shelter, living in unsheltered condition, and then also another definition under McKinney-Vento is that they would be doubled up. So if they're staying with another family, they're staying with friends, there's more than one family in a household, and the second family that's in the household is there because of financial hardship and they have no place else to go, then that is part of the McKinney-Vento definition of homeless.
10: For more information or to see if you qualify, call the Kalamazoo Public Schools Title I Parent Office at 337-0068. Mattress Mart wants to know, how did you sleep last night?
17: Ooh, after a great night's sleep, I'm usually super energetic in the morning. 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
2: I'm Dave Anthony, Fox News. A plan that President Trump has not signed off on yet to extend the Iran ceasefire for 60 days. Vice President Vance tells reporters Iran wants a deal.
3: And they want to open the Straits of Hormuz. We want them to open the Straits of Hormuz. There are a couple of issues on the nuclear stuff, the highly enriched stockpile, and also the question of enrichment.
2: Fox's Jeff Paul reports from Dubai.
13: This feels like this is the closest we have been to seeing the U.S. and Iran agree to a deal since the start of the war. But in another sense, we've sort of been here before where a deal feels imminent and then nothing happens. And complicating matters this time, this recent back and forth between the U.S. and Iran.
2: Referencing U.S. military shooting down Iran, drones that targeted a commercial ship and attacking boats laying mines in Iran, targeting a U.S. base in Kuwait. Ukraine's President Volodymyr Zelensky is warning that Russia is preparing another major attack. Hours after a Russian drone fired at Ukraine crossed into Romania, hitting an apartment building, causing a fire that left two people injured. Romania, in response, is asking NATO for more anti-drone weaponry. A massive fireball lit up Cape Canaveral in Florida last night.
21: The Blue Origin rocket exploding during a test of its engines. A static fire engine test is when the rocket's engines are ignited and they run at full thrust, but the vehicle is unable to go anywhere during the test. The rocket was uncrewed, and thankfully no one on the ground nearby was hurt.
2: That's Fox's Marianne Rafferty. Blue Origin CEO Jeff Bezos says they don't know yet what went wrong, but will rebuild. A California eighth grader, W-O-N, the Scripps National Spelling Bee.
22: Chikungunya.
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2: 14-year-old Shrey Parikh correctly spelled 32 words in 90 seconds in a final round spell-off, seven more than the runner-up. 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
2: The head of the World Health Organization has gone to Congo, the epicenter of an Ebola outbreak, as more badly needed medical equipment arrived, sent by the European Union. There are just over 1,000 suspected Ebola cases and more than 200 deaths. Meanwhile, a court in Kenya has blocked a U.S. plan to set up a quarantine facility in that country for any U.S. citizens exposed to Ebola in Africa. But Kenyans are worried about the virus being brought there.
4: The facilities meant for Americans who are still asymptomatic of the potentially deadly disease. It'll also be equipped to provide advanced care for U.S. citizens who develop symptoms until they can be evacuated. Those who are evacuated won't be going back to the States. Instead, the official says they'll be sent to third countries because it's faster. Meanwhile, Secretary of State Marco Rubio has said, "We cannot and will not allow any cases of Ebola to enter the United States." Jill Nato, Fox News.
2: Also in Kenya, 8 female students have been arrested, suspected of arson, in yesterday's fire at a girls' boarding school that killed 16 children, injured 79 others. In Dallas, Texas, they're searching for any more victims of an apartment building explosion.
6: We responded to a reported gas leak. Our first responders, while they were en route to that gas leak, a subsequent explosion occurred.
2: Dallas Fire and Rescue Deputy Chief Mark Berry, at least 3 people were killed, 5 others injured. On Wall Street, could be another record day. Stock futures are rising the morning after the Dow, the NASDAQ, and the S&P 500 closed at all-time highs. In the NBA playoffs, the Spurs force a Game 7. Victor Wembanyama scored 28 points to lead San Antonio past Oklahoma City 118-91 on NBC. The Spurs and defending champion Thunder play one more time tomorrow. The winner will face the New York Knicks in the NBA Finals. I'm Dave Anthony. This is Fox News.
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7: Employees of American Axle and Manufacturing in Three Rivers say they're preparing to go on strike at midnight Sunday. Contract talks between American Axle and the UAW have not resulted in an offer of fair pay, according to the union. Workers took a massive pay cut in 2008 during the Great Recession to prevent the plant from closing. They went from earning $29 an hour to $14.50. Union says subsequent pay raises have not made up that 50% pay cut. Southwest Michigan pastor Ralph Rebent will not be on the Republican primary ballot in August in the race for governor, and neither will Kim Thomas. The two were rejected by the Board of State Canvassers yesterday, as they determined neither had enough petition signatures from valid registered voters. Canvassers did rule that Congressman John James and businessman Perry Johnson each had enough signatures to appear on the GOP primary ballot. Johnson, you may remember, was denied being on the primary ballot in 2024 for the same issue. Mental Health Awareness Month is coming to a close, but a Michigan expert says the emotional toll of climate change isn't going away. Mental health professionals say extreme weather events can intensify depression and anxiety. Derek Sabree Jr., a Michigan psychologist and educator, warned that climate-related stress often hits hardest in vulnerable communities.
9: A lot of what I've started to see in my research is just the disproportionate impacts that climate tends to have on the mental health of like frontline communities, you know, particularly folks here in Metro Detroit area.
7: He adds underserved communities, including rural areas, are often already struggling with crises such as housing, food insecurity, and limited access to health care. He says extreme weather events only make those challenges worse. Mental health advocates say help is available through the 24-hour National Suicide and Crisis Lifeline by calling or texting 988. When people think about weather affecting their mental health, the winter blues often come to mind. However, according to the Michigan Department of Environment, Great Lakes, and Energy, the state is also seeing growing concern over intense heat and heavy precipitation events. Spree says research shows some medications can affect the body's ability to regulate temperature during the heat waves.
9: Extreme heat tends to exacerbate mental health emergencies, tends to have an impact on people who take antidepressant medication particularly.
7: According to state data, Michigan's average temperature has risen nearly 3 degrees since the early 1900s. Spree says more education is needed to help people recognize the connection between climate-related stress and their mental health. Michigan State Police have arrested a man for allegedly trying to lure an 8-year-old girl into the woods in Livingston County's Alger Pine subdivision. That happened Wednesday evening. He was arrested Thursday. Nicole Lawrence lives in the neighborhood. She believes the man had come to her home in the past.
0: Just this man that would come. He had an electric scooter that he would drive around the neighborhood in. Mm-hmm. And if you told him no, he would kind of get angry and aggressive.
7: Now, the girl says she was riding her bike when the man wearing a pest control company identification badge told her he had a surprise for her in the woods. Her father confronted the man. He sped off on a Segway-type vehicle and was caught Thursday. Lawrence says the incident in the area is not normal.
0: Pretty shocking. Like, you don't think of having that in your neighborhood. It's a quiet neighborhood.
7: The case is currently before the Livingston County Prosecutor's Office. That's the latest from the WKZO Newsroom. I'm Michael Arney. More news, WKZO.com.
8: Dry pattern will continue with us throughout the next week. Lots of sunshine heading our way this weekend. Mostly sunny and pleasant today and a little bit warmer with a high of 78, cooler at the lakeshore. Tonight, mostly clear, becoming a little bit on the breezy side late, low temperature 52. Mostly sunny, a little bit cooler on Saturday, breezy with a high temperature near 72. We'll end the weekend Sunday, mostly sunny and pleasant with a high temperature of 75. I'm Storm Meteorologist Matt Kirkwood, tracking Southwest Michigan's weather.
5: Enjoying the sunshine this morning. We're up to 59 degrees in Kalamazoo. South wind about 6 miles an hour and no precipitation showing up anywhere across the lower peninsula of Michigan at this time. So perfect conditions for travel heading into the home stretch of the final weekday morning commute of the month of May. And things are starting to get a little bit tight coming into downtown Kalamazoo from the east side. Riverview and Gull Road traffic making its way through the viaduct and on down Kalamazoo Avenue and the Michigan Avenue split, kind of busy right there, but still moving pretty well past the construction of the event center, but a little bit slow going through the Stewart neighborhood and over to West Main. And coming in the other direction, Michigan Avenue traffic moving pretty well, a little bit busy from the Radisson over to Portage Street, but no major problems to report there. West Main traffic a little busy west of the 131 interchange. Stadium Drive traffic has settled down a little bit from a busy period between Drake Road and the campus, and the highways continue to move without major problems and no crashes reported on 131 or 94. And this update on WKZO weather and traffic brought to you by Leister Exteriors, which reminds you, spring storm season is here, and if your home suffers storm damage, contact your local exterior contractor at 855-LEISTERS.
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5: Well, can't do much better than this weather. Starting off this Friday morning, May 29th, our last Friday of the month. June will be here, of course, on Monday, and we've got a great weekend of weather ahead, according to reports this morning from Storm Team 8 meteorologist Matt Kirkwood, who will update again in the next few minutes. We're also watching traffic. No problems so far around the region. We'll continue to update here in this hour here on WKZO. I'm Ken Lanphier. It is 8:11 as we get ready to wrap up the week and head into the weekend. We've talked a little bit about some of the farmers market events coming up this weekend here in the area. At the site of the Kalamazoo Farmers Market on Sunday, though, it'll be a very busy place because the Urban Craft Fair event is back. Lori Money is no stranger to organizing craft fairs, and she's joining us right now here on WKZO to talk a little bit about Sunday's event. Lori, good morning.
12: Hi, Ken. Thanks for having me.
5: Well, pleasure to have you with us. And the Urban Craft Fair, what defines an urban craft fair as compared to some of the others that you are involved in?
12: Well, we're coming right down.

0: and it's going to be rain-free, it looks like. So it'll be a great family-friendly event.
1: It sure is looking good from a weather standpoint, that's for sure. Lori Money's with us. The Urban Craft Fair coming up on Sunday at the site of the Farmers Market on Bank Street in Kalamazoo. And we're talking about it here on WKZO this morning as we prepare for the upcoming weekend. Are there some unusual things that tend to show up at this event, Lori?
0: Well, you never know. We have a lot of fun clothing vendors. There'll be a hat bar where you can design and make your own hat. We're also going to be collecting, we're doing a hygiene drive. All donations will be given to the Calhoun County Charitable Union. So anybody that's attending, we would just ask that you bring a bottle of shampoo, conditioner, soap, toothpaste, toothbrush, any hygiene product. It's not mandatory, but it's a great cause and would love to fill boxes up to bring to them next week.
1: All right. That's a great idea. So this event is pretty much something that everybody in the family can enjoy.
0: Absolutely. Although you may not bring dogs, they're not allowed on site unless they're service animals.
1: All right. And what are the hours of the Urban Craft Fair event on Sunday, Lori?
0: It's 10 to 3 and totally free admission.
1: All right, and this happens at the site of the Kalamazoo Farmers Market. This is a Sunday event, the Urban Craft Fair in downtown Kalamazoo coming up this weekend. Lori Money's been with us to give us some of the details, and you're available on Facebook with more information on this. Am I right about that?
0: Yep, they can just search the Urban Craft Fair on Facebook if they have any questions or want to see pictures of some of the vendors that will be on hand.
1: All right, very good. We thank you so much for joining us and hope you have a great turnout on Sunday in downtown Kalamazoo.
0: Thanks, Ken. Have a great day.
1: You as well. 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
8: Dry pattern will continue with us throughout the next week. Lots of sunshine heading our way this weekend. Mostly sunny and pleasant today and a little bit warmer with a high of 78, cooler at the lakeshore. Tonight, mostly clear, becoming a little bit on the breezy side late, low temperature 52. Mostly sunny, a little bit cooler on Saturday, breezy with a high temperature near

0: 72. We'll end the weekend Sunday mostly sunny and pleasant with a high temperature of 75. I'm Storm Team 8 meteorologist Matt Kirkwood tracking southwest Michigan's weather.
1: Hazy sunshine and temperatures going up in a hurry. We're up to 62 now in Kalamazoo with a light southerly breeze and clear, dry conditions on our roadways for our morning travel. Hope you've had a pleasant commute. If you're still out there in downtown Kalamazoo, you have the usual amount of company in the usual spots. Kalamazoo Avenue, Michigan Avenue, busy but not too busy, making its way through the heart of downtown Kalamazoo. The business loop is coming in very well from both directions with no particular problems. Watch West Main, west of the 131 interchange for slowdowns in that area between the interchange and 10th Street. Got a couple of traffic lights that are pretty close together. Stadium Drive moving well. Sprinkle Road, no problems. A little bit of a slowdown coming off the business loop from 94 from the east side. And as you make your way in from the east side, but no major problem otherwise on 94 or 131, pretty much at or near posted speeds. Update on WKZO weather and traffic. And in sports, the struggling Tigers now have dropped 7 series in a row. Angels coming into Detroit and taking 2 out of 3 this week. 7-1 was the final yesterday. Jack Flaherty surrendered 3 of those runs, all of them in a decisive 5th inning. He struck out 9. But nonetheless, the Tigers gave him no run support. They only had 3 hits the whole afternoon. The only run, a Wenzel Perez home run. So the Tigers hoping for better things in Chicago this weekend. But the White Sox are playing very well. They're 2 games over .500 and in 2nd place in the division. When they host the Tigers beginning tonight for the weekend, Troy Melton will get the start for the Tigers. Injuries have certainly been a factor in the Tigers' season, with the Tigers putting relief pitcher Kenley Jansen on the injured list yesterday. He now makes 15 players currently on the injured list for the Tigers. Pro Golf Tour is doing the Charles Schwab Challenge this weekend at Colonial Country Club, and 6 players shot 6-under-64 to open the tournament yesterday and are tied for the lead. 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
2: Vice President Vance says the United States is very close to finalizing an agreement with Iran, though several talking points remain. U.S. officials say the two sides have tentatively agreed to a 60-day extension of the ceasefire, the reopening of the Strait of Hormuz, and new talks on Iran's nuclear program. The White House says the American economy is in a good spot. Treasury Secretary Scott Bessent ran down a list of Trump administration accomplishments at a White House briefing on Thursday.
3: We had a historic tax filing season. We passed the largest tax cuts in American history. The average refund this filing season is nearly $3,300, an 11% increase from last year.
2: Other accomplishments that Bessent highlighted included growth in 401k accounts, record U.S. energy exports, and the popularity of Trump accounts. His comments came on the same day that a new inflation report said consumer prices in April were at their highest level in nearly 3 years. And the No Kings movement is planning nationwide protests that coincide with President Trump's 80th birthday on June the 14th. That's politics. I'm Mark Mayfield.
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6: 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As Attorney General, Mike Cox beat them all. Saving Michigan seniors and taxpayers billions. As governor, Mike Cox will take the fight to radical big government liberals by eliminating the income tax, dozing state government, rooting out waste, fraud, and abuse, and getting prices down. He beat them before, he'll do it again. Marine, homicide prosecutor, Attorney General, Mike Cox for governor. Paid for by Mike Cox 2026.
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1: 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Thanks for sharing part of your Friday morning with us. Hope you've had a great week, enjoying the wonderful turn in the weather department we're enjoying, and should through the weekend. Storm teammates Matt Kirkwood updates again shortly. We're watching traffic as well. Another update coming up in a few moments. We're brought to you by Kalamazoo Valley Community College, which reminds you that summer semester registration going on right now. Check out the class schedule, deadlines, and more at kvcc.edu. Sunny 62 degrees in Kalamazoo. Beautiful weekend ahead. Certainly looking forward to it. And still to come this morning here on the show, we'll have our Travel Michigan feature for this week, as we do every Friday right around 9:20. We are headed north to the Lowell area to talk about an old world distillery. And that's coming up again in our 9 o'clock hour. And Monday here on WKZO, joining us after the 9 o'clock news, Dr. Darren Slade, the superintendent of the Kalamazoo Public Schools. He's been busy handing out diplomas this week. Kalamazoo Central last night, Loynorix the night before last, Phoenix High School tonight, and the last week of the school year in Kalamazoo Public Schools and many other school districts as well. Starts on Monday. The superintendent will join us to talk about some of the accomplishments of this past year in the Kalamazoo Public Schools. And State Senator Sean McCann is scheduled to visit with us on the Monday get-together as well. 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
15: In the newsroom, I'm Mike Alarney. Coming up, Wildwood off Main apartment residents in Kalamazoo Township live on the upper floors being told to evacuate. And Governor Whipper is saying she's not going to be a presidential candidate in 2028.
1: By the way, have you had any luck with your lottery tickets this week? There have been no grand prize winners to this point this week, but maybe tonight. There's a big Mega Millions lottery jackpot of $331 million at stake. Powerball tomorrow night, up to $172 million. And speaking of nice numbers, 62 degrees with a high of 78 for us here in the Kalamazoo area today. A little cool and breezy for the weekend, but not bad at all. And we'll enjoy lots of sunshine, says Matt Kirkwood from Storm Team 8. He'll give us the complete details next, and we'll check on Kalamazoo area traffic as well. It's 8:30 at 590 and 106.9 FM, WKZO.
20: Now, the rest of the story. You wander the rain-slick streets of New York's notorious Hell's Kitchen about 90 years ago or so. Your aimless feet would take you up First Avenue, First Avenue, they called it. Anyway, you know this Hungarian joint, a Rathskeller, sort of a dive up there between 77th and 78th? You have a taste for beer, so you keep walking, and you see it a block away. Not the sign now. You know this joint the way everybody who knows this street knows this joint, right behind the Pimp. Oh, you heard right, the Pimp. I don't know his name. You can ask him if you want to. All I'm saying is that this same guy, straight ahead, you're looking right at him, has been standing there for what's been more years than most around here can count. The same guy. Tall, skinny, always wearing that expensive straw hat, and the same electric blue suit. All day long, he stands there on the corner of 77th and 1st, ducking into the Rathskeller now and then for who knows what. But wait a minute, I'm going to bet you something. I'm going to wager with you that you walk by him no matter how fast you're walking, and he will say, "What do you hear? What do you say?" Bold and rhythmic. How do I know? Because he has been greeting everybody that way. Everybody who walks by gets that same greeting all these years. What do you hear? What do you say? It's a laugh, isn't it? This fellow's no big-timer, after all. Only four girls on his string. Only four, swear. Not much of a living, eh? You could almost feel sorry for him, hopped up the way he is. High as a kite, day and night. But that's the nervous thing you're seeing. Never stops moving, always hitching up his trousers, twisting his neck, shifting the knot in his tie, lifting his shoulders, snapping his fingers, then bringing his hands together with a soft, solid smack. Here it comes again. What do you hear? What do you say? Well, I don't know what I hear, but I'll tell you what I say. I say this guy is more than a two-bit all-weather pimp. hanging out on the meanest street in Manhattan, I say that he is the full-length mirror for everybody on this street. He is the yardstick by which you measure the difference between what you are and what you just as easily could have turned out to be. So he's useful in a way. This electric blue hophead with the four girls and the 40 million nervous ticks. And he was particularly useful to a kid named Jim who grew up here about 90 years ago or so. A kid who watched him day after day and learned his way. Lucky Jim made it out of Hell's Kitchen, so far out that he eventually forgot the fellow's name. But once upon a street corner, there was a living landmark in whose two-bit brain narcotics played tag with big-time dreams, a nameless man whose manic mannerisms were immortalized by a boy from the neighborhood. Hitching up the trousers, twisting the neck, shifting the tie, lifting the shoulders, snapping and clapping the portrait of a pimp that will live forever in motion pictures brought to life by the star you knew as Jimmy Cagney. Jimmy Cagney! You thought he had invented the trademark moves that generations of impressionists have imitated? Well, now you know the rest of the story.
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23: People who live on the second floor of Wildwood off Main Apartments in Kalamazoo Township have been told this week by management that they need to evacuate due to the stairways and the decks being unsafe. However, Kalamazoo Township Supervisor David Combs says that they and Kalamazoo County both will not enforce the evacuation orders. Combs says management is currently bullying residents. He adds that there's a tip between the Kalamazoo Area Building Authority and the management company because the owners of the management company haven't kept their buildings up to code. Now, CAPA condemned the Wildwood off Main apartment complex May 7th. That was following weeks of complaints from residents about conditions. Governor Gretchen Whitmer says she is not going to be a presidential candidate in 2028 in a TV interview from the Mackinac Policy Conference, but she added later yesterday, never say never to what she'll do when she's out of office. Whitmer added that she didn't think she'd ever run for governor either. She says she doesn't want to be distracted by people talking about her seeking the presidency during the rest of her last year as governor. Well, how can education be fixed?
24: In Michigan, only 37% of fourth graders are proficient in math, and by 12th grade, 25% are at or above proficiency. During a panel discussion at the Mackinac Policy Conference, experts brought ideas on how to improve education. Ron Hall, president of Bridgewater Interiors, says it means being wiser with resources.
25: We have more than 850, approaching I think 900 districts in the state of Michigan with, you know, 10 million people, if you allow for the charter districts and the traditional public districts. By all accounts, it's too many. You know, we've got almost $600 million that you could put in the classroom if you could just make the administration of schools more efficient.
24: But there is more money coming to schools in the latest budget proposals, both the House and Senate proposing increases to baseline funding. Ryan Recker for the Michigan News Network.
23: A comprehensive safety plan from Detroit Police has been released as the Chevrolet Detroit Grand Prix starts today. Detroit Police Assistant Chief Franklin Hayes says they'll respond quickly if they have any reports of teen takeovers downtown.
26: I'm confident as we've working with our youth here in these public spaces as to how to govern themselves accordingly, that we won't have that issue, but we are prepared in the off event it does happen.
23: Hayes says their plan will leverage technology as well to keep people safe. Detroit Fire Marshal Donald Thomas says they are indeed ready.
27: We have a lot of local, state, and federal partners that have come to the city to assist us.
23: Gates for the three-day event open this morning. For people who need to travel along northbound US 131 in Plainfield Township, delays are expected for the next month. Michigan Department of Transportation has closed two of the three lanes just before exit 91 for West River Drive. It's due to a large pothole on the overpass over West River Drive. The exit will remain open. MDOT says they're planning to replace the northbound bridge deck in 2027 and replace the bridge deck going south in 2028. Westland native Josh Scriba will be the head coach of the Professional Women's Hockey League team in Detroit. Scriba was an assistant coach for the gold medal-winning U.S. Women's National Team at the Winter Olympics in Italy this year. He comes to Detroit after being an assistant coach for the PWHL's New York Sirens. The 41-year-old Scriba was also the head coach of Union College's women's hockey team from 2016 until 2024. That's the latest from the WKZO Newsroom. I'm Mike Alarney. 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
2: Fox News, I'm CJ Papa. President Trump still hasn't signed off on the tentative deal struck by the U.S. and Iran.
3: Here is what's on the table regarding the potential 60-day agreement. The Strait of Hormuz fully reopens and mines are removed within 30 days. The U.S. lifts its blockade, allowing Iran to sell oil freely. Iran agrees to not pursue a nuclear weapon, and talks begin on disposing its enriched uranium.
2: That's Fox's Jeff Paul in Dubai. The two-day manhunt on Hawaii's Big Island is over.
4: Locating the suspect concealed within a small cave on the neighboring property. The suspect, identified as Jacob Baker, male 36, was taken into custody without incident.
2: That's Hawaii County Police Chief Reed Mahuna. Cops accused Baker of killing three elderly men. America's listening to Fox News.
5: Dry pattern will continue with us throughout the next week. Lots of sunshine heading our way this weekend. Mostly sunny and pleasant today and a little bit warmer with a high of 78, cooler at the lakeshore. Tonight, mostly clear, becoming a little bit on the breezy side late, low temperature 52. Mostly sunny, a little bit cooler on Saturday, breezy with a high temperature near 72. We'll end the weekend Sunday, mostly sunny and pleasant with a high temperature of 75. I'm starting to meet meteorologist Matt Kirkwood tracking southwest Michigan's weather.
1: Sunshine, 64 degrees in Kalamazoo, winds out of the south, about 7 to 10 miles an hour, and of course, precipitation free across the region this morning, and expected to be the same through the weekend. Still pretty busy in some of the usual spots in downtown Kalamazoo. If you're traveling down there, coming through the viaduct and the Michigan Avenue split along Kalamazoo Avenue, it's busy right there. It settles down a little bit once you get around the Event Center construction project, but West Main into downtown Kalamazoo, hooking up with Stadium Drive traffic on the west end of Michigan Avenue. That looks a little busy right now, seeing some slowdowns at West Main and 131. Northbound 131 ramp to West Main, a little busy, as is West Main west of the interchange. But no major problems as far as crashes or delays reported in Kalamazoo, Portage, or along 94 or 131. And that's the latest WKZO weather and traffic update, and brought to you by the Air Zoo, announcing the 2026 Michigan Aviation Hall of Fame enshrinement ceremony on Saturday, June 27th. Reserve your seat at airzoo.org/MAHOF.
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1: Friday morning. Last of our five Fridays of the month of May. This has been quite an eventful month. Seemed to sail right by. as opposed to April. June will be here, of course, come Monday. And the weather looks fabulous, as we've been talking about all morning long. Can't talk about it enough. Right now, it's 64 degrees on our way to the 70s later on this afternoon. And an update coming up again shortly. Ken Lanfear with you, 842 at WKZO. Of course, once we make the calendar switch to June come Monday, we head into a very busy month. Summer will be officially arriving in just a few short weeks, and we welcome summer in style on the first weekend of June every year here in Kalamazoo, and that will be the case again next weekend. And this week on the edition of Creative Cafe, that'll air following the 8 o'clock news tomorrow morning here on WKZO, Kristen Chesick from the Arts Council will preview Art on the Mall, one of the big arts celebrations next weekend in Kalamazoo, which will be a special one because it will celebrate 40 years in downtown Kalamazoo. Kim Shaw of the Arts Council and Jennifer Prinkert-Hudson of Sounds of the Zoo will talk about what they expect from this artist and art-filled weekend coming up next weekend. And you can catch Creative Cafe here on WKZO again tomorrow morning following the 8 o'clock news. And the previous episodes you may have missed are available anytime on our website at WKZO.com. And speaking of the arts, a couple of productions getting underway this weekend. Western Michigan University Theater presenting at the Gilmore Theater Complex, The Cottage, that runs through Sunday. In Farmers Alley Theater in downtown Kalamazoo produces Into the Woods by Stephen Sondheim and James Lapine, and that runs through June 14th. And there's a big art exhibition that opens this morning in downtown Kalamazoo. Talked about this yesterday with McKenna Dole from Discover Kalamazoo. Reports that the 2026 West Michigan Area Show opens at 11 this morning till 5 this evening at the Kalamazoo Institute of Arts, with more than 300 submissions of talented arts from West Michigan artists, a work carefully selected from those submissions. And to find out more about the exhibition, visit kiarts.org. And that opens at 11 o'clock this morning in downtown Kalamazoo. Big arts weekend coming up next weekend to welcome summer officially here in the Kalamazoo area. Kalamazoo Mornings with Ken Lanfear on Friday on 590 and 106.9 FM WKZO. 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
11: I'm Beth Fisher. While city officials prepare for a safe Grand Prix weekend in Detroit, many other cities across the state will be cracking down on so-called teen takeovers. The city of Inkster implemented a curfew for their teens. Those under 17 cannot be out after 10 p.m. without a parent or guardian. Police Chief Tamika Jenkins says it's necessary, saying it was implemented after noticing takeovers in other cities. And after prom party turns deadly in Hazel Park, police officers arrived to see a crowd of people running away from a home. A 20-year-old man from Detroit was found shot. He died at a hospital. A 19-year-old woman from Pontiac was found a couple houses down. She's being treated and is expected to be okay. No word on a suspect. An Amish-owned grocery store near Newaygo has been destroyed by fire. The fire at Brookside Discount Grocery in Garfield Township started at around midnight Thursday. No one was injured. There's no word on a cause. I'm Beth Fisher for the Michigan News Network.
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5: Dry pattern will continue with us throughout the next week. Lots of sunshine heading our way this weekend. Mostly sunny and pleasant today and a little bit warmer with a high of 78, cooler at the lakeshore. Tonight, mostly clear, becoming a little bit on the breezy side late, low temperature 52. Mostly sunny, a little bit cooler on Saturday, breezy with a high temperature near 72. We'll end the weekend Sunday, mostly sunny and pleasant with a high temperature of 75. I'm Storm Team 8 meteorologist Matt Kirkwood tracking southwest of Michigan's weather.
1: A sunny 64 in Kalamazoo, light breeze out of the south, bringing some of that warm air our direction, and traffic continues to move pretty well around the Kalamazoo area, still a bit busy in spots in downtown Kalamazoo, most notably Kalamazoo Avenue and traffic around the event center construction, but the major arteries heading into downtown looking pretty good, a little slow on Stadium Drive near 131 and Drake Road, and coming off the 94 highway to the business loop, or downtown Kalamazoo. That's a little busy, but our expressways continue to move smoothly. A little construction activity here and there. Doesn't seem to be hampering travel, and we have no reported issues as far as crashes or delays. Latest WKZO weather and traffic for a Friday morning, 8:48. Our Fuel Friday feature this week on WKZO. So we track some of the lowest fuel prices you'll find at the pumps in Kalamazoo County as of this morning, courtesy of GasBuddy.com. If you need to fill up for traveling around this weekend, the Meijer on Shaver Road is at $4.33 a gallon. Citgo on Oakland Drive at $4.34 a gallon, and the Marathon on West Center at $4.39. On the U.S. market, price of oil has been down this morning. It's down at $87.71. That's an update on WKZO.
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1: 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Friday morning at 8:52, 64 degrees. Highs in the upper 70s for us today. In the 70s with sunshine for the upcoming weekend. An update from the business desk this morning. Americans are settling for less as far as setting aside parts of their income for savings. Savings rate hit its lowest level since 2022. In a recent report from the Commerce Department, which reports that the personal saving rate dropped to under 3% in April, down from 5.5% a year earlier. The decline comes with higher spending on gasoline and other energy goods, with the average pump price rising above $4.20 per gallon and higher, and the ongoing war in Iran. Those elevated energy costs have pushed inflation up to just under 4%. Federal Reserve Governor Lisa Cook said in a speech Wednesday that inflation is clearly moving in the wrong direction. California is suing 23andMe over a major data breach that happened 3 years ago.
15: California Attorney General Rob Bonta is suing 23andMe, claiming the genetics testing company ignored warnings and downplayed the severity of the 2023 breach. The data leak lasted about 5 months and exposed genetic and other personal information of an estimated 6.9 million U.S. customers, including about 856,000 in California. Bonta filed suit 4 months after a federal bankruptcy judge granted approval for 23andMe to set up a multi-million dollar fund to resolve most U.S. claims from the data breach. California is seeking civil penalties for privacy and consumer law violations. Carmen Roberts, Fox News.
1: Neither 23andMe nor its lawyers have been available for comment on the issue. The company filed for bankruptcy protection from creditors in March of 2025. Well, in Connecticut, lawmakers are the latest to raise privacy concerns over retailers' use of automated license plate readers in parking lots.
19: Lawmakers in Connecticut are among the latest to raise privacy concerns over the use of automated license plate readers in parking lots by retailers, which say they're a security measure to prevent theft and protect customers and store associates. State lawmakers questioning Home Depot and Lowe's, sending letters to both companies asking a series of questions, including which Connecticut stores use the readers, what the data is used for, and whether the information is sold to third parties. Lian Wu, Fox News.
1: There are similar legal fights playing out in a handful of states, including California and Colorado. While the opening bell rings on Wall Street one last time in the month of May, in a little over half an hour from now, after a strong trading day on Wall Street saw all three major averages notch record highs, the Dow finished at 50,668. The tech-heavy NASDAQ was up 242 points in trading yesterday. And checking on the numbers this morning, the final half hour of the futures trading session looms ahead, and Dow futures are up 121, pushing the 51,000 mark, which it's never hit before. S&P futures are up 7, NASDAQ futures up 1325 in the pre-market trading session. Before the opening bell, the fashion retailer Buckle will be reporting earnings. Traders will also be looking out for April's preliminary wholesale inventories readings, alongside May's reading of the Chicago PMI. That tracks the manufacturing and non-manufacturing sector in the Chicago area. Friday marks the final trading session, of course, of the month of May, and all three major averages are on pace for gains not only for the week but for the month as well. The S&P is up nearly 5% to this point in May. The Dow is on track for a 2% advance, and the NASDAQ is outperforming them all. The tech-heavy sector headed for an 8% advance for the month of May, pending today's results. In extended trading yesterday, Dell Technologies surged 38%. 5% after the laptop maker raised its full-year guidance and reported a first-quarter beat on both the top and bottom lines. On the other hand, clothing retailer American Eagle Outfitters dropped 11% after comparable sales of the company's American Eagle banner fell 2% in the first quarter. And shares of Innovent Biologics rose 10% after the company entered into a deal with Pfizer to develop oncology medicines. Innovent will receive an upfront payment of $650 million and is eligible for up to $9.85 billion in development, regulatory, and commercial milestone payments, bringing the total value of the deal up to $10.5 billion. The final trading session of May, a little over half an hour away from the opening bell, and Dow futures up 103 at this point, S&P futures up 575, NASDAQ futures up 11 and a quarter, and that's the latest from the business desk at this hour.
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25: It's still just a tentative deal.
26: I'm Dave Anthony, Fox News. It would extend the Iran ceasefire for 60 days. President Trump's yet to sign off on it and tells Laura Trump in an interview that'll air on her show on Fox tomorrow night.
27: That's what I do. I negotiate. They negotiate. They're very good negotiators. They're crafty. But in the end, we have all the cards.
26: Fox's Medal and Rivera is at the White House.
28: The memo of understanding states shipping will be restored in the Strait of Hormuz without restrictions. And this includes Iran removing mines from the waterway within 30 days. The U.S. would also lift its blockade and some sanctions to allow Iran to sell oil. Iran would also commit to not pursuing a nuclear weapon. It's still unclear, though, what would happen to Iran's stockpile of highly enriched uranium. And that's one of the issues that will continue to be hashed out within this 60-day window.
26: There was a giant orange fireball in the night sky in Florida as Blue Origin was prepping for a rocket launch next week.
29: When they tried to do a static fire test at Cape Canaveral Space Force Station in Florida late Thursday, the rocket exploded. Sound courtesy of Spaceflight Now's YouTube page. It was a monstrous explosion, completely shrouding the 320-foot-tall Glenn rocket.
26: Fox's Jill Nato. The rocket's unmanned, so no one was hurt. Blue Origin CEO Jeff Bezos says it's too early to know the cause, but they will rebuild. An Amtrak train caught fire in a tunnel in New York City early this morning. Five workers were hurt, two seriously, disrupting train service. Former Attorney General Pam Bondi is at the Capitol now to answer House Committee's questions on the Jeffrey Epstein files.
2: Cameras and microphones will not be allowed, and Bondi will not be under oath. Bondi was subpoenaed to appear while she led the DOJ, but she refused. Bondi did, however, agree to sit for this transcribed interview. She is expected to be at the meeting with Assistant U.S. Attorney General Harmeet Dhillon.
26: That's Fox's Gernal Scott. 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
26: While the U.S. military keeps patrolling the Eastern Pacific and Caribbean in an operation that's blown up dozens of suspected drug trafficking boats,
6: the New York Times reports there's an agreement to carry out joint military strikes on drug gangs in Guatemala. President Bernardo Arevalo says only Congress can authorize foreign soldiers on Guatemalan soil, and there are no plans to request that. Arevalo and his defense minister spoke with U.S. War Secretary Pete Hegseth last week. He says a request for military assistance with anti-drug trafficking operations is within the framework of existing agreements, including access to equipment, training, and experts. Chris Foster, Fox News.
26: Vice President Vance went to Colorado, congratulating the class of 26 at the U.S. Air Force Academy.
7: So impressed am I with this group.
26: And in his commencement address, Vance told the graduates,
7: AI will inevitably change warfare. And of course, as you've learned over the last 4 years, it already has.
26: But the vice president also told them there are limits to artificial intelligence.
7: Decisions over life and death must be made by humans and not machines.
26: But there's a growing concern about AI. From taking away jobs to going out of control.
8: Nearly 80% of voters call it urgent, the need for AI regulations, with 8 in 10 saying that protecting public interests should be prioritized over promoting innovation, with more than half, according to the latest Fox News poll, saying the responsibility falls on the government and the tech industry. Younger voters under 30 favor AI regulations less than voters 65 and older, with a Fox News poll showing that 6 in 10 Democrats favor coordinating AI regulations with other countries. 6 in 10 Republicans favor acting independently. Independents are evenly split. Jeff Manasso, Fox News.
26: On Wall Street, stock futures are rising, so down the Nasdaq could add to record highs yesterday. In the NBA playoffs, San Antonio forced a Game 7 of the Western Conference Finals, blowing out Oklahoma City by 27 points. They'll play tomorrow night. I'm Dave Anthony. This is Fox News.
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9: The upper-level residents of Wildwood off Main Apartments in Kalamazoo Township are being told by management they have to evacuate because the stairways and the decks are unsafe. Kalamazoo Township Supervisor David Combs, however, says they in Kalamazoo County are not going to enforce the evacuation orders. They say management is bullying residents. Combs says there's a tiff between Kappa and the management company because the owners of the management company have not kept their buildings up to code. Now, Kappa, the Kalamazoo Area Building Authority, condemned the Wildwood off Main apartment complex May 7th after they got complaints from residents about conditions. Five people have been arrested in an anti-drug operation in Kentwood. Police also detained four people when they descended on a home on Division Avenue between 52nd and 60th Streets. Four of the five arrested had outstanding warrants. The fifth faces a charge of meth possession with intent to deliver. Police also seized two handguns. There are thousands of available jobs in healthcare, but why can't they be filled? That question was asked at the Mackinac Policy Conference.
5: Amazingly, according to Ed Sayagi, the president of Bank of America Detroit, there are over 23,000 jobs available right now in the healthcare industry. But because of a lack of talent, those jobs can't be filled. And Bank of America wants to do something to fill those jobs.
10: And we are working with nonprofit. We're working with Trinity, Henry Ford Health, Corwell Health, and the Detroit Regional Chamber on setting up a program to help high school students and college students fill in those gaps.
5: Those comments were made at the Mackinac Policy Conference.
9: That's Charlie Langton from the Michigan Radio Network. The three Democrats seeking that party's nomination in Michigan's U.S. Senate election held a debate at the Mackinac Policy Conference Thursday. State Senator Mallory McMorrow says the Democratic Party has an anti-Semitism problem. She says a state convention attendee yelled a slur at her Jewish husband in April. Former Wayne County Health Director Abdul El-Sayed says he wants to tax billionaires 7% of their wealth and invest that money into health care, functional infrastructure, and schools. Congresswoman Haley Stevens was asked about accepting donations from the American Israel Public Affairs Committee. That's a pro-Israel 501c4 that does not have to disclose its members. But she answered that people, quote, are frustrated because we have not done comprehensive campaign finance reform. Two IndyCar drivers racing in this weekend's Chevrolet Detroit Grand Prix spent part of their trip visiting kids at the Children's Hospital of Michigan. Drivers Dennis Hauger and Kyle Collett spent their time playing and talking with the children, taking pictures, signing autographs, and showing them a special IndyCar. The visit was hosted by Racing for Kids, headquartered in Grosse Pointe Farms. Pat Wright is our CEO and executive director.
11: We are celebrating our 37th year right now of taking IndyCar drivers to see sick kids in children's hospitals and getting taking their minds off their treatments.
9: Racing for Kids has connected generations of IndyCar drivers to more than 45,000 children. Former Saginaw Valley State University football coach Ryan Brady is suing the university and athletic director John Lewandowski for wrongful termination. Brady says he was fired December 2nd, 2025, after he refused to hire Lewandowski's son as an assistant football coach. He argued that would violate the university's nepotism policy. He says the AD repeatedly pressured him to hire his son, who had been let go when the University of Louisiana Monroe fired their entire football coaching staff in November 2023. Brady told Lewandowski he could only offer his son a volunteer position. That's the latest from the WKZO Newsroom. I'm Michael Arney. More news, WKZO.com.
12: Dry pattern will continue with us throughout the next week. Lots of sunshine heading our way this weekend. Mostly sunny and pleasant today and a little bit warmer with a high of 78, cooler at the lakeshore. Tonight, mostly clear, becoming a little bit on the breezy side late, low temperature 52. Mostly sunny, a little bit cooler on Saturday, breezy with a high temperature near 72. We'll end the weekend Sunday, mostly sunny and pleasant with a high temperature of 75. I'm Storm Team 8 meteorologist Matt Kirkwood tracking southwest Michigan's weather.
1: 65 degrees under sunny skies in Kalamazoo, and at the moment, winds are still relatively light out of the south, and we have obviously no precipitation around the region and not expecting any for a while. So as we start to wind down things in the morning commute, we're seeing a backup of traffic starting to develop along Michigan Avenue, eastbound approaching the split with Kalamazoo Avenue. Not sure if there's a train involved there, but it's pretty busy on the MDOT My Drive map anyway. Same for Kalamazoo Avenue traffic feeding off the traffic through the viaduct and on down past the event center construction. This gets a little bit lighter around Westridge itself, the business loop there, but then picks up through the Stewart Avenue neighborhood over to West Main, where West Main is busy coming down the hill into downtown Kalamazoo, keeping Michigan Avenue busy up to the Radisson. And on the west side, slowdowns along West Main near the 131 interchange through those traffic signals there. And Stadium Drive, still a little busy eastbound from 131 through the Drake Road area and onto the campus region. But 94 and 131 continue to move smoothly. No major issues, no crashes have been reported through the morning. And that's an update on WKZO weather and traffic for a Friday morning.
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1: And wherever you live around our area, your real estate is bathed in hazy sunshine this morning and temperatures are on the rise into the mid-60s. We started off this morning very early in the 40s across most of the region, but we're warming up to an afternoon high well into the 70s and beautiful weather expected for the upcoming weekend. Hopefully that forecast holds up as we get ready to say goodbye to this week and this weekend, the month of May. Sunday's the last day of the month. We welcome a very busy June come Monday. 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

0: to talk about this school year past and what may lie ahead through the summer into next school year. Meantime, what else is going on this weekend? Well, Consumers Energy, as we talked about yesterday with Greg Salisbury from Consumers, making some upgrades to substation equipment in Galesburg, and that will eventually improve electric service for customers in that Galesburg-Augusta area. But the overnight work will impact about 1,000 customers in the area starting about 11 p.m. tomorrow until about 7 a.m. early Sunday. And if you are impacted by that, you should have by now received a postcard in the mail telling you about that. But you can get outage alerts if you're in that area at consumersenergy.com/alerts to keep track of that utility work that'll douse the power for some overnight on Saturday into Sunday. Big Farmers Market weekend, of course, Kalamazoo Farmers Market, 7 a.m. to 1 p.m. tomorrow on Bank Street. And the Farmers Market opens on Tuesdays and Thursdays starting next week. So that's a good thing. The Texas Corners Farmers Market to open at 8 tomorrow morning. We talked with Val Glasscock, the manager, earlier this morning on WKZO, who said they're going to have strawberries. That's right, strawberries already at the Texas Corners Farmers Market tomorrow in Texas Corners. And their Tuesday night markets from 4 till 7 begin next Tuesday. And, of course, in Portage, a very exciting event on Sunday as the Portage Zang Farmers Market, the brand new farmers market in Portage, opens for business from 9 a.m. until 1 p.m. on East Center Avenue, right across from City Hall, where the market had been held for many, many years. And Sunday, of course, the Urban Craft Fair takes place at the Kalamazoo Farmers Market site on Bank Street. That Sunday market featuring 150 booths and live music and food trucks and more. So a busy weekend ahead. Next weekend will be really busy. Our first weekend of June as we officially kick off the summer art season in Kalamazoo next weekend. So make plans to have a very busy weekend with many, many events coming up on the calendar. We'll be talking about those in detail next week. Here on Kalamazoo Mornings with Ken Lanfear on 590 and 106.9 FM WKZO, where we travel Michigan in the next few minutes.
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6: Dry pattern will continue with us throughout the next week. Lots of sunshine heading our way this weekend. Mostly sunny and pleasant today, and a little bit warmer with a high of 78, cooler at the lakeshore. Tonight, mostly clear, becoming a little bit on the breezy side late, low temperature 52. Mostly sunny, a little bit cooler on Saturday, breezy with a high temperature near 72. We'll end the weekend Sunday, mostly sunny and pleasant with a high temperature of 75. I'm Storm Team 8 meteorologist Matt Kirkwood, tracking southwest to Michigan's weather.
0: 66 now in Kalamazoo under sunny skies at WKZO, and on the roadways, that little backup we talked about earlier on Michigan Avenue approaching the split with Kalamazoo Avenue heading east has cleared itself up, and we're moving smoothly for the most part in and around downtown Kalamazoo through Portage and on the highways surrounding the region.

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2: Today is free pre-day in downtown Detroit as it marks the start of the Detroit Grand Prix going on this weekend. Gates open at 8 a.m. this morning downtown. There are a number of practice sessions going on in the morning until 12:30 p.m. when the IndyCar drivers in this year's race will have an autograph session. In the afternoon, IndyCar and Indy Next drivers will have their first rounds of practice. Then qualifying begins in the late afternoon for the IMSA Sports Car Championship. At 6:30 tonight, Cruise Night starts, where fans can register to cruise around the track of the Grand Prix. The actual race takes place on Sunday afternoon. With another loss yesterday, the Tigers have now lost 9 of their last 10 series. They head to Chicago today for a 3-game weekend set with the White Sox. First pitch in the opener tonight is at 7:40. And the Spurs won in a blowout over the Thunder last night, 118-91, to force a Game 7 in the Western Conference Finals. Game 7 will be at 8 p.m. tomorrow. I'm Brendan Shabath for the Michigan News Network.
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0: 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This morning, staying in West Michigan, heading to Lowell to talk about a somewhat unique distillery, Moravian Sons Distillery, in fact. Emma Palova is Director of Operations at the distillery. Emma's with us this morning on WKZO to tell us about it. Emma, good morning.
9: Good morning, Ken. Thanks for having me.
0: Well, it's a pleasure to meet you over the air and chat about the distillery. What makes this distillery different from, say, other craft distilleries?
9: Well, the basic difference is that we use alcohol made from fruit. It's fruit-based alcohol, not corn or grain. And we're only one of two such distilleries in the great state of Michigan.
0: Now, your distillery has an amazing background. It's an old-world type distillery, isn't it?
9: Yes, it is. We brought that tradition of making this fruit alcohol from the old country. And when I say from the old country, I mean former Czechoslovakia, and specifically the region where Slivovice, our flagship plum brandy, was born, in Moravia.
0: Emma Palova's with us on our Travel Michigan feature this morning, Director of Operations at Moravian Sons Distillery in Lowell. So as you describe the ingredients that you use in your distillery, we hear a lot about farm-to-table in the food industry. This is kind of a farm-to-bottle thing, isn't it?
9: Yes, it's farm-to-bottle. We use fruits from local farmers, from Belding, Hills Brothers in Sparta, and we get our plums from Papa. So from all over, otherwise this fruit would go to waste because it's second grade. In Michigan, referred to as drops.
0: Mm-hmm. What are some of your signature items?
9: Well, the most signature item is the Slivovitz or plum brandy, which won us an award at the Finger Lakes competition, a silver medal, and that's our flagship one and also the oldest one.
0: Well, Emma, tell us a little bit about your Lowell location, Moravian Sons Distillery. What will people find when they visit you?
9: Well, in the great town of Lowell, we recently opened also a tasting room, which we are very proud of. It's in a very unique location inside the old theater that was built in 1928. And so we match the speakeasy style to that atmosphere.
0: All right. So you have a tasting room and everything?
9: Yep. We have a tasting room right inside the old theater, and it's located at 315 West Main in downtown Lowell.
0: Well, outstanding. And tell us again about your mission with this old world type distillery.
9: Well, we want to preserve the history of it because it's very unusual. Mainly, alcohol here in the new country is made from corn or grain. Like in Russia, they make vodka from potato, mm-hmm. right?
0: Right.
9: So this is typical from Europe, from Central Europe, Eastern Europe, and even Western Europe, because exclusive to our tasting room is kirsch, or cherry spirit, and that's made in the Black Forest region in Germany.
0: Experience the Moravian Sons Distillery and Tasting Room at the Historic Old Theater in downtown Lowell, where Emma Palova is Director of Operations and has been with us for our Travel Michigan feature this week on WKZO. It's a fascinating story. I'm happy you were with us to share it this morning.
9: Yes, thank you, Ken. Hope to see you
0: thanks.
9: In our tasting room.
0: Well, thanks for the invite. Certainly okay. Appreciate it. 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
0: WKZO, Friday morning, last Friday of May, big weekend ahead, lots of great weather in that forecast, and did you realize we have a second full moon coming this weekend in the month of May? It's a pretty big deal.
15: NASA says a blue moon is when two or three full moons occur in a month, and it's rare. It happens roughly once every 2.5 years, but Sunday is our day as we will close out May with our second full moon. It will reach full illumination at 1:45 a.m. Pacific time, and it's considered lucky in folklore and astrology. No special equipment needed, just look up, and no, it won't be blue. I'm Bree Tennis.
0: But it will be a little bit dimmer than your typical full moon. It'll be known as a micro moon. That's because it'll be at its farthest point in its orbit from Earth. And so it'll appear about 6% smaller than a typical full moon and about 10% dimmer. But enjoy that as part of your weekend. The Mandalorian and Grogu is set to battle it out with A24's horror film Backrooms at the box office at the movies this weekend. The Star Wars film is looking to make around $40 million in its second weekend in theaters, and Backrooms is looking at a $40 to $45 million opening weekend. The horror hit Obsession is looking to make $13 million in its third weekend in theaters. Also new this week is the Nate Bargatze-led Breadwinner and the World War II film Pressure. And also John Travolta will be back on the big screen soon as his passion unfolds on the big screen in his latest film.
16: Surprise! We are going on a jet.
17: What?
18: Propeller One-Way Night Coach is John Travolta's directorial debut, set in the golden age of aviation. A young airplane enthusiast named Jeff, played by newcomer Clark Shotwell, and his mother set off on a one-way cross-country odyssey to Hollywood.
17: I can't believe I'm flying.
19: This would begin an experience I would never forget.
18: Between airline meals, charming flight attendants, including Travolta's daughter, Ella Blue, unexpected stopovers, and larger-than-life passengers, a simple flight transforms into the trip of a lifetime. Michelle Polino, Fox News.
0: And a TV drama about the early life of Celine Dion and family is in the works. Growing Up Dion will trace Celine's childhood in Quebec and formative years growing up in a modest, music-filled household where her bond with her mother and dynamic of 14 sibling relationships shaped her path to global superstardom. The project will be produced by her brother Jacques and will be adapted from the book Dion, A Family Saga, which her nephew Jimmy wrote. No casting information or release plans have been disclosed as yet. And that's the latest news from the entertainment world this morning. Your morning tech update next from Kim Komando, who says space is getting a little bit crowded these days. That's next, plus a Storm Team 8 forecast update, a check of traffic, opening numbers from Wall Street coming up, and the latest on the health beat this morning coming up. It's all ahead on 590 and 106.9 FM WKZO and online at WKZO.com.
20: In the newsroom, I'm Michael Arney. Coming up, American Axle Manufacturing employees in Three Rivers are preparing to go on strike at midnight Sunday. And Southwest Michigan pastor Ralph Rebent kicked off the Republican gubernatorial primary ballot.
21: I was in Santa Barbara last week, just 45 miles from Vandenberg Space Force Base, where I watched 24 Starlink satellites launch on a Falcon 9 rocket. I literally stopped in my tracks. I'm Kim Komando for LinkedIn. 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Remember that old AT&T slogan, more bars and more places? We're blowing past that. 10,000 Starlink satellites orbit right now, roughly 250 miles above our heads. SpaceX isn't the only player. Five more companies are racing to launch their own constellations. 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Dead zones, gone. Weak signals in the middle of nowhere, history. Very soon, no matter where you are on this planet, you'll have full bars. Guess you could say the sky's the limit, except it really isn't. Get my free 5-star rated newsletter right now at getkim.com. 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
20: Employees of American Axle and Manufacturing in Three Rivers say they're preparing to go on strike at midnight Sunday. Contract talks between American Axle and the UAW have not resulted in an offer of fair pay, according to the union. Workers took a massive pay cut in 2008 during the Great Recession to prevent the plant from closing. They went from earning $29 an hour to $14.50. Union says subsequent pay raises have not made up that 50% pay cut. Southwest Michigan pastor Ralph Rebent will not be on the Republican primary ballot in August in the race for governor, and neither will Kim Thomas. The two were rejected by the Board of State Canvassers yesterday, as they determined neither had enough petition signatures from valid registered voters. Canvassers did rule that Congressman John James and businessman Perry Johnson each had enough signatures to appear on the GOP primary ballot. Johnson, you may remember, was denied being on the primary ballot in 2024 for the same issue. Mental Health Awareness Month is coming to a close, but a Michigan expert says the emotional toll of climate change isn't going away. Mental health professionals say extreme weather events can intensify depression and anxiety. Derek Sabree Jr., a Michigan psychologist and educator, warned that climate-related stress often hits hardest in vulnerable communities.
1: A lot of what I've started to see in my research is just the disproportionate impacts that climate tends to have on the mental health of like frontline communities, and particularly folks here in Metro Detroit area.
20: He adds underserved communities, including rural areas, are often already struggling with crises such as housing, food insecurity, and limited access to health care. He says extreme weather events only make those challenges worse. Mental health advocates say help is available through the 24-hour National Suicide and Crisis Lifeline by calling or texting 988. When people think about weather affecting their mental health, the winter blues often come to mind. However, according to the Michigan Department of Environment, Great Lakes, and Energy, the state is also seeing growing concern over intense heat and heavy precipitation events. Spree says research shows some medications can affect the body's ability to regulate temperature during the heat waves.
1: Extreme heat tends to exacerbate mental health emergencies, tends to have an impact on people who take antidepressant medication particularly.
20: According to state data, Michigan's average temperature has risen nearly 3 degrees since the early 1900s. Sabree says more education is needed to help people recognize the connection between climate-related stress and their mental health. Michigan State Police have arrested a man for allegedly trying to lure an 8-year-old girl into the woods in Livingston County's Alger Pine subdivision. That happened Wednesday evening. He was arrested Thursday. Nicole Lawrence lives in the neighborhood. She believes the man had come to her home in the past.
2: Just this man that would come, he had an electric scooter that he would drive around the neighborhood in. Mm-hmm. And if you told him no, he would kind of get angry and aggressive.
20: Now, the girl says she was riding her bike when the man wearing a pest control company identification badge told her he had a surprise for her in the woods. Her father confronted the man. He sped off on a Segway-type vehicle and was caught Thursday. Lawrence says the incident in the area is not normal.
2: Pretty shocking. Like, you don't think of having that in your neighborhood. It's a quiet neighborhood.
20: The case is currently before the Livingston County Prosecutor's Office. That's the latest from the WKZO Newsroom. I'm Michael Arney. More news, WKZO.com.
3: Dry pattern will continue with us throughout the next week. Lots of sunshine heading our way this weekend. Mostly sunny and pleasant today and a little bit warmer with a high of 78, cooler at the lakeshore. Tonight, mostly clear, becoming a little bit on the breezy side late, low temperature 52. Mostly sunny, a little bit cooler on Saturday, breezy with a high temperature near 72. We'll end the weekend Sunday, mostly sunny and pleasant with a high temperature of 75. I'm Storm Team 8 meteorologist Matt Kirkwood tracking southwest to Michigan's weather.
0: Hazy sunshine, now 67 in Kalamazoo with a light southerly breeze and clear dry conditions on the roadways, winding down the busiest portion of the morning commute in downtown Kalamazoo, but still rather busy along Kalamazoo Avenue right now, particularly along the stretch from the Michigan Avenue split down past the Event Center construction and even on through the Stewart Avenue neighborhood over to West Main. West Main traffic picking up in the Drake Road area and down toward the 131 interchange and beyond 10th Street. So watch for potential slowdowns there. Things are moving a bit smoother coming off westbound 94 onto the business loop on the east side. But Sprinkle Road is moving fine. Roads in Portage are no problems. And 94 and 131 pretty much at or near posted speeds. No particular major issues and no crash has been reported all morning long. An update on WKZO weather and traffic at this hour brought to you by the Kalamazoo Homeless Assistance Office. If you're a student or you know a student who is homeless, help is available. 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
3: Friday morning, our last Friday of the month and last session of the month on Wall Street. May's been a pretty good month. Stocks are poised to finish the month in a positive way, and especially the NASDAQ, which is on track to be up 8% over this month. NASDAQ has opened up 98 points in the opening minutes of today's trading session. As for the Dow, well, it's pushing its way toward the 51,000 mark, 50,850 right now, up 181 in the opening minutes of today's trading session. The S&P 500's up 25 points. Updates from the business world coming up again shortly here on WKZO with Ken Lanphier in the morning on 590 and 106.9 FM WKZO. And an update now on the Health Beat, brought to you by the Air Zoo, announcing the 2026 Michigan Aviation Hall of Fame enshrinement ceremony is coming Saturday, June 27th. Reserve your seat at airzoo.org/MAHOF. Well, the American Red Cross is wrapping up its big May push for donors of blood and platelets and offering incentives to do so, into hoping that those donors who donate through May come back later in the summertime when they're eligible to donate again, when donations tend to lag because of summer vacations and the like. And today, the American Cross will be holding a blood drive at 5640 Venture Court in Kalamazoo. 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Well, one study finds the Sunday scaries are hurting your health. Fox's Lisa Brady explains in House Call for Health.
4: This is House Call for Health. The day before the start of the work week is often referred to as the Sunday scaries. Now, new research shows while that can apply to Mondays or any day after a holiday break, those scaries can be hazardous to your health. Researchers found incidents of cardiac arrest were 9% higher the day after a holiday than on a regular weekday. Doctors say stress of starting a new work week can lead to higher blood pressure and heart rate. Doctors recommend maintaining healthy sleep habits even on holiday weekends and minimizing alcohol intake. The findings are published in JAMA Network Open. 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I'm Lisa Brady, Fox News.
3: Engineers at UC San Diego have developed a wearable ultrasound patch for high-risk pregnancies.
5: They say it's soft, comfortable, and can monitor a fetus continuously for hours at a time. In clinical tests, the patch was able to detect abnormal fetal signals that prompted medical intervention. The study is published in Nature Biotechnology. I'm Tammy Trujillo.
3: Well, the Centers for Disease Control and Prevention is reporting about 28 million people in the United States have no health insurance.
6: The CDC reports about 8% of the U.S. population has no health insurance, and that's about the same as last year. But that number could soon be growing due to changes coming to Medicaid. Congress passed new rules for the Safety Net Health Program, and Congressional Budget Office estimates say those rules could knock as many as 10 million people off Medicaid over the next decade. And some Affordable Care Act subsidies, which were meant to offset premium costs, are now gone. Healthcare research nonprofit KFF says that means about 5 million fewer people are expected to enroll in Marketplace health programs this year. Chill NATO, Fox News.
3: A study out of the UK shows 80% of health in old age is under the individual's control. What's called the Oxford Longevity Project also recommends avoiding processed foods, not drinking alcohol, and getting good sleep to increase the chance of good health in old age. However, the report is drawing some criticism from some, including a professor at the Virginia Commonwealth University Center on Society and Health. Stephen Wolf tells The Guardian that the study ignores and oversimplifies the multi-layer root causes of conditions that foster poor health in a population. A new analysis of several studies concludes eating more legumes and soy food can help bring down high blood pressure. Those findings published in the BMJ Nutrition Prevention and Health Journal show those who eat beans, lentils, chickpeas, and tofu were less likely to have hypertension. Researchers pooled data from 12 long-term studies to come to that conclusion. Studies in the past have shown these foods are better for overall health, but have been inconclusive on whether they help lower blood pressure. And a new hepatitis B drug is showing signs in some patients of being what scientists are calling a functional cure for the virus.
7: The drug bepirovirsen is shown in studies to reduce hepatitis B in a fraction of patients to levels where the body's immune system can regulate the virus. Hepatitis B is a very serious liver infection that in some people can last several months and in others becomes a chronic disease that leads to liver damage, which medication can prevent. The new drug's maker, GSK, said it has monitored some participants in earlier studies and found they have responded well as long as 3 years after taking it. Bepirovirsen's review is being fast-tracked by the U.S. Food and Drug Administration. A decision is expected in October. Gernal Scott, Fox News.
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8: I'm Beth Fisher. Authorities discovered a body in Lake Michigan in the UP. Michigan State Police say authorities found the 39-year-old Manistique man dead Wednesday near the East Breakwater Lighthouse, one day after his family reported him missing. No foul play is suspected. A 19-year-old St. Ignace man has been arrested for possessing child sexually abusive material and using a computer to commit a crime. Jackson Massaway has been charged with 3 counts of aggravated possession of child sexually abusive material and 2 counts of using a computer to commit a crime. He was arrested after an investigation by the Michigan State Police Computer Crimes Unit and Internet Crimes Against Children Task Force. Today's opening day for this year's Detroit Grand Prix, which begins with the annual free pre-day downtown. The Grand Prix runs all weekend with the big race on Sunday. Tonight's Mega Millions jackpot is $331 million. I'm Beth Fisher for the Michigan News Network.
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11: Dry pattern will continue with us throughout the next week. Lots of sunshine heading our way this weekend. Mostly sunny and pleasant today and a little bit warmer with a high of 78, cooler at the lakeshore. Tonight, mostly clear, becoming a little bit on the breezy side late, low temperature 52. Mostly sunny, a little bit cooler on Saturday, breezy with a high temperature near 72. We'll end the weekend Sunday, mostly sunny and pleasant with a high temperature of 75. I'm Storm Team 8 meteorologist Matt Kirkwood tracking southwest Michigan's weather.
3: 67. Now with hazy sunshine and light breezes out of the south-southwest, and on the roads, be careful of some traffic backups building on West Main Street, just west of the US 131 interchange, that little stretch of a couple of traffic lights between the interchange and 10th Street. MDOT My Drive map showing a big slowdown in that area of traffic, so careful for that area. Elsewhere, we're settling down from a busy morning commute and no other issues to report on. Latest WKZO weather and traffic update brought to you by Animal Removal Service. 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Tigers in Chicago this weekend, opening a weekend series with the White Sox tonight. Troy Melton gets the start for the Tigers, who have dropped 10 of their last 12 games. The White Sox, meanwhile, enjoying a good start to their season. They're two games over 500, sitting in second place right now in the American League Central Division. And the Tigers put Kenley Jansen, their reliever, on the 15-day injured list. He's now one of 15 players in Tiger uniforms on the injured list currently. The NBA Western Conference Finals heading to a Game 7 tomorrow night in Oklahoma City after San Antonio tied the series at 3-all with a 118-91 win last night over the defending champion Thunder. And it's Grand Prix weekend in Detroit. The 2026 Chevrolet Detroit Grand Prix takes place today through Sunday, a three-day event featuring a 1.7-mile, nine-turn street circuit through downtown Detroit. 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
3: 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Well, despite the impact of the Iran conflict, the head of the nation's largest bank is mostly optimistic about the economy right now.
20: J.P. Morgan Chase CEO Jamie Dimon believes his bank's trading and investment banking business could top expectations this quarter. Fox Business Network's Maria Bartiromo talked with Dimon at the Reagan National Economic Forum.
21: You know, the economy is growing at 2%. Unemployment's low, 4.3%. Wages not going up that much anymore. Corporate debt's not that high. Consumer debt's actually not that high. Inflation is ticking up. That's not good. And you have a lot of stimulus. The one big beautiful bill.
20: But Dimon also sees lower-income consumers impacted by higher gas prices. He sees signs they're cutting back on savings. Ginny Coselda, Fox News.
3: Wall Street's opening higher as the major averages look to close out a winning month. Oil prices dipped as investors track a possible 60-day extension in the fragile U.S.-Iran ceasefire. Stocks are coming off a record-setting session, with Dell shares up nearly 40% in early trading today. Here are the numbers as we approach the first half-hour benchmark in today's trading session, the last trading session of the month of May. The Dow is at 50,841, up 172.69. The S&P 500 is up 31.5. The NASDAQ up 151. It's been a stellar week for the NASDAQ, expecting to be up about 8% for the month when all is said and done today. And that's the latest from the business desk. Friday morning, May 29, 2026. What a month this has been. Thanks so much for sharing the week and the month with us. Got a five-day work week next week for you as we welcome June. First thing Monday, we'll be with you at 6 here on WKZO.
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0: It was a very rough day.
1: I'm Dave Anthony, Fox News. That's what Blue Origin CEO reacted to the rocket blowing up on the launch pad, and Jeff Bezos vows to rebuild.
2: The explosion lit up the night sky over Cape Canaveral Space Force Station and was seen, heard, and felt by residents along Florida's Space Coast.
1: Fox's Jonathan Seri says it happened during a test.
2: Blue Origin had been preparing the rocket for an unmanned flight to deliver Amazon Leo high-speed internet satellites to low Earth orbit next week. However, Blue Origin intends to use New Glenn rockets to launch lunar landers on future missions for NASA's Artemis program.
1: Like, since that rocket was unmanned, nobody was hurt. A setback for President Trump in court a short time ago. A federal judge temporarily blocks that nearly $1.8 billion fund for those who believe they were political targets of the Biden Justice Department. The judge has set up a June 12th hearing on whether to continue to block the so-called anti-weaponization fund that was set up as part of the president dropping his IRS lawsuit over tax return leaks. We're still waiting to see if President Trump signs off on a tentative deal with Iran to extend the ceasefire for 60 days. He tells Laura Trump in an interview that'll air on Fox at 9 p.m. tomorrow night.
4: We have all the cards because we've defeated them militarily.
1: Iran wants U.S. sanctions relief as part of the deal and an end to Israel's war on Hezbollah and Lebanon. Also in this possible agreement,
5: the Strait of Hormuz fully reopens and mines are removed within 30 days. The U.S. lifts its blockade, allowing Iran to sell oil freely. Iran agrees to not pursue a nuclear weapon and talks begin on disposing its enriched uranium.
1: Fox's Jeff Paul in Dubai. A nightmare on I-95 in Virginia. Early this morning, a bus crashed into six vehicles as they slowed down in a work zone, but police say the bus did not. Five people inside the vehicles were killed, three more critically injured. 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
1: It is another record morning on Wall Street. The Dow is surging to a new all-time intraday high. It got over 50,900. It's up 184 points now. The Nasdaq's also adding to yesterday's record close. It's up 172. The S&P 500 gaining 34 points. And one stock really surging is Dell. It's up 33% on a better-than-expected earnings report showing big revenue growth related to AI server sales. Price of oil is down almost 2%, putting WTI back to about $87 a barrel, while gas also drops again 3 more cents. AAA's national average for regular now $4.39 per gallon. That is 17 cents cheaper than when gas peaked last week to the highest price since the Iran conflict started. There is a new champion speller. A California 8th grader, Shrey Parikh, won the Scripps National Spelling Bee.
7: Chikungunya.
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1: The 14-year-old correctly spelled 32 words in 90 seconds in a final round spell off 7 more than the runner-up.
9: The Californian teen returned to the Bee after missing last year's competition following a shocking loss at his school Bee while he was sick with a fever. Friends and coaches describe him as relentless, saying he never missed the same word twice. His victory marks the 31st championship in the past 37 years, won by a contestant with Indian heritage.
1: That's Fox's Ted Linden. Parikh's Spelling Bee win nets him about $50,000 in cash and prizes. In the NBA playoffs,
25: the Spurs have pulled it off, and there will be a seventh game.
1: The final call on NBC after San Antonio won big at home, beating Oklahoma City 118-91, setting up that last game tomorrow night between the Spurs and defending champion Thunder. The winner plays the New York Knicks in the NBA Finals. I'm Dave Anthony, and this is Fox News.
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0: State Senator Jonathan Lindsay of Coldwater introducing legislation to make it more affordable for people to get a new vehicle. WKZO's Brett Briscoe has more.
10: Michigan is one of only a few states that does not allow for the full value of trade-in to be applied against sales tax. The state currently has a $12,000 maximum cap. Lindsay says the arbitrary limitation hurts both the consumer and the dealerships and serves no purpose beyond gaming Michiganders out of their hard-earned money. He added a safe, reliable automobile is a essential for most families, and current laws get in the way of obtaining a new vehicle. Senate bills 997 and 998 would allow for the total value of the trade-in to be applied against sales tax on the corresponding vehicle purchase. Lindsay said when the government gets out of the way, growth and economic activity tend to thrive.
0: In the WKZO Newsroom, I'm Michael Arney.
11: Dry pattern will continue with us throughout the next week. Lots of sunshine heading our way this weekend. Mostly sunny and pleasant today and a little bit warmer with a high of 78. Cooler at the lakeshore. Tonight, mostly clear, becoming a little bit on the breezy side late, low temperature 52. Mostly sunny, a little bit cooler on Saturday, breezy with a high temperature near 72. We'll end the weekend Sunday, mostly sunny and pleasant with a high temperature of 75. I'm Storm Team 8 meteorologist Matt Kirkwood tracking southwest to Michigan's weather.
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14: Good morning, world. Well, good morning, and thank you for tuning in to the Michigan's Big Show with Michael Patrick Shields. This is Jeff Donofrio, President and CEO of Business Leaders from Michigan, sitting in for Michael Patrick today. We are broadcasting from a very special Pure Michigan place, Mackinac Island, at Detroit Regional Chamber's Mackinac Policy Conference. We've got a great lineup of guests who are going to address many of the diverse topics that we're hearing here on the island, many of the things that are top of mind for business leaders in our state. So we want to welcome Mary Culler, president of Ford Philanthropy, and Todd Saxe, president and CEO of Saxe Construction. Thank you both for being with us.
15: Pleasure.
17: Thank you.
14: All right. Well, Mary, we're going to turn to you first.
17: Okay.
14: I bet a lot of folks don't know what Ford Philanthropy is. So tell us a bit about Ford Philanthropy, what you do in the community, and what you see as important today in this great austere place.
17: Well, first of all, I want to thank you for hosting this. I also want to thank Bob Riney for delivering amazing weather.
14: Absolutely.
17: But yes, I'm very proud of Ford Philanthropy. We are very focused on moving people forward and upward, and our sweet spot is figuring out how to bring mobility and provide mobility solutions. We talked a lot yesterday. We heard people speak about how transportation is a barrier.
14: Absolutely.
17: It doesn't matter what great programs you have. If people can't get to them, it's really a problem, and that is about education. It's about food. It's about healthcare services. And so we are very much leaning into what Ford Motor Company does best. And so we are very much about mobility services. And I do want to just add one other thing. Corporate philanthropy is really powerful because you can bring the resources to
14: Sure.
17: bear. And so we have dealers all across the country. We have amazing employees. And so we always network them in times of disaster. And we bring that power of Ford, into communities.
14: You see that blue oval all the time when there's a hurricane or there's a flood. And folks are running towards the sound of disaster in the cannon. So thank you for what you do there.
17: Well,
14: and you're doing it globally,
17: employees.
14: Right?
17: Yep, globally. We're a global philanthropy. We're in countries all over the world. And, you know, disasters in particular are just increasing. And so I feel like that's a really amazing place where we can bring all of our resources to bear to really make a difference.
14: And I think Michiganders, especially those in Metro Detroit, should thank you for all the work you did to restore the Michigan Central train station. That's, I'm sure, both a labor of love, but something that is hopefully going to drive our region forward, too.
17: Well, I think it's a very relevant topic. I think, I always have to speak about Bill Ford's vision. You know, that was a very ambitious vision and one that we're all very proud of, but it's one that really has a long way to go still, right? And so when we talk about the economic prosperity of our city and our region, this is exactly the issue. Is I think there's an amazing asset there. It's a platform for innovation. It's a platform for job growth, talent attraction, and economic development. And so now what we have to do as a community is really leverage that asset, right, and you know, bring the kinds of tools and other things that we know are needed to attract businesses to the area.
3: Startups, we're talking a lot about how do you grow business, how do you grow high-wage jobs. So thank you for what you're doing there. Todd, you guys are celebrating 35 years in business this year. Tell us about Sassy Construction.
15: Well, Sassy Construction is a commercial general contractor construction manager. We just build things. And great companies like Ford, who creates opportunity, which then spurs into other opportunities, whether we're building hotels or multifamily or mixed use or retail or restaurants. So we build all types of things that support all these other industries. But to kind of pile on what Mary was saying, you know, in Michigan and Detroit, our mission is really about making things easier to do business. I was just in a meeting earlier. To do business in Michigan or Detroit, it should be like a hot knife through butter.
3: Sure.
15: That's how easy it should be, right? Ohio's kicking our butt, okay, because it's easier to do business there. There would be regulation, policy, customer service, all those type of things is what we're really trying to push for. And our Sachse Social mission is really focused on the city of Detroit, about the youth of Detroit through skilled trades, showing young men and women a path for skilled trades and a path for life skills so that they can then grow and stay in this state and bring prosperity to the state and raise wages and attract companies who want to be here because there's great talent here, as opposed to the young men and women feeling they have to leave in order to find a great job, a great paying job.
3: Because that's what attracts people in, you know, either to stay or to move to a region is that opportunity.
15: Attract and retain.
3: That's right.
15: Attract and retain, and that's the key thing that we're really focused on. But you got to start with the young people because that's kind of the future, you know. So that's really what we're focused on.
3: So, you know, you've both been engaged in pretty major construction projects. You know, Todd, obviously that's your job. Mary, with the Michigan Central project. You know, there's all these candidates around the island today. There's all these elected officials. What would you say are the things that a new governor coming in needs to really focus on to make sure that we get this right? We make it easy to build and grow here in Michigan.
15: Right. So education, education, education. We all know the unfortunate stats that we're like 44th in the country in fourth grade reading. We have to recognize it's a future. And that's number one. And number two, as I just mentioned, it's just policy. You know, I mean, I can tell horror stories of getting approvals, getting a water tap, getting power to a development, getting an approval. You know, I just gave an example. Could you imagine 100 years ago when the Industrial Revolution was booming and Michigan and Detroit was one of the leaders in the world?
3: Yeah.
15: We were the third largest city in the country. Could you imagine if the regulations were such that we don't want to build factories? It'll take you 2 years to get approval to build a factory or to build a manufacturing facility.

0: Mary, you know, you've done this massive renovation of Michigan Central, but you also have a whole bunch of startup companies there who are trying to determine where they want to end up, right? Where their next step in growth pattern is. So what would you say if you were talking to the next governor right now and saying, this is something you've got to focus on to help make this better?
1: Well, look, we have a front row seat to what's happening. Yeah. And what I can tell you is that people want to come here.
0: Yeah.
1: You know, the universities, the proximity to industry, you know, we're a powerhouse. So people come, but then we don't have the policies to help them stay. We don't have sort of shovel-ready sites to have them grow into. And so we need a long-term economic development plan that's consistent, as Todd said. I think that's the key thing. I mean, if you think you're going to get whipsawed every couple of years with a new policy, or a policy is going to go away, or an incentive might go away, that makes it really difficult for people to grow here. And we've seen people leave. They Yeah. come to Detroit. They're at Michigan Central. It's really exciting. But then they get lured away by one of the states that Todd mentioned, you know, as far as. So I think we have so much opportunity. We know that we have all these incredible assets. We just need to work together, collaborate, and make sure that we have a North Star and long-term vision on economic development.
2: You know, it's interesting, if I can just jump in here, is that Mike Duggan said it actually yesterday in his decline speech, or whatever you want to call that. And talked about, if you get the two parties together in most topics, they're going to agree on 70% of what needs to be done. Yeah. Actually, I think he's wrong. I think it's 90%. I think there's just a fringe stuff that people are fighting about.
0: Yep.
2: But we need to go to that. Because, for example, one quick thing is Detroit, every single site is a brownfield. Shouldn't take a year to get approval to develop something.
0: We got
2: to
0: make that better. So Todd Saxe, Mary Culler, thank you so much for joining.
1: Thanks,
0: we appreciate
1: Jeff.
0: Your leadership in our state. This is Jeff Donfrey. We'll be right back.
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0: Well, I'm Jeff Donofrio, President and CEO of Business Leaders from Michigan. We are broadcasting here from Mackinac Island, the Detroit Regional Chamber Mackinac Policy Conference, filling in for Michael Patrick Shields on the Michigan's Big Show. We are joined by really two leaders who are the driving force behind this conference. Sandy Brewer, the President and CEO of the Detroit Regional Chamber, and Bob Riney, the President and CEO of Henry Ford Health. Thank you both for being here today.
1: Good morning, Jeff.
2: Good morning. Happy to be here, Jeff.
0: Glad to have you both. It's been an exciting conference. Of course, there's all sorts of elected officials here. There's all sorts of thought leaders. The house is on fire, is what we hear. And we're talking about what the fix is. So, Sandy, coming into this conference, you know, for listeners who aren't on the island, what's burning? What do we see as the real issue here in Michigan, and what do we hope has come out of this week?
1: Well, the Detroit Regional Chamber and your organization, Jeff, Business Leaders for Michigan, have really been united in being very clear to our fellow Michiganians that our house is on fire. We used to be at least a top 20 state
0: right.
1: when it came to educational achievement, per capita income, but now we are a bottom 10 state, in many cases a bottom 5 state, in those factors, along with population growth and other things. We have to turn the trajectory around, and unless we're clear and unless people understand that our house is on fire, no one's going to come in a coordinated way with the fire hoses to put the fire out.
0: All right, the first step of solving the problem is admitting you have one.
1: That's what they say. I mean, what you know, we might need an AA version for the state of Michigan.
0: Well, you know, when you look at the state of Michigan, what statistic stands out to you maybe the most as the drop that we've experienced over the last few decades?
1: That we're second to last in population growth.
0: Yeah,
1: we cannot be a healthy state, and Bob's going to talk about that more eloquently than I will, but. You know, we cannot grow our tax base. We cannot have the young, educated talent that we need for our businesses going forward if we're not a growing state. If we continue to get older, if we continue to shrink in our population, we'll also lose influence in Washington, D.C. because we keep losing congressional seats.
0: That's right. Bob, you know, aside from your day job running one of the largest health systems in our state, you're on the Business Leaders for Michigan board. You know, came to the island not just to talk about the house being on fire, but what's the fix, right? The WTF of this conference. Tell us about what you see and hopefully what's come out of this conference for you.
2: Well, one of the things that's been really exciting about this conference is how much the message that the house is on fire has resonated with people. We've gotten a lot of feedback that said, thank you for holding up the mirror.
0: Yeah.
2: But not just holding up the mirror, getting into WTF, what's the fix? And it's important for everyone to know that there are lessons from other states, and these fixes don't have to take forever.
0: Right.
2: But we really need to focus on getting our academic levels up and our reading proficiency up and, you know, some of the core foundational pieces. And part of that starts by having all of us recognize that status quo is not acceptable.
0: Right.
2: It's not an indictment on the past. Let's forget that. Let's talk about what we can do in the future to make this difference. So that was very encouraging. The second thing that was really encouraging to me is a unified quest from the business community to our elected officials and those that want to be elected to have different ideologies, have healthy debates, but at the end of the day, get important stuff done. Express it in a form of intersects. What's going to find the intersect? What can you find that will be collaborative
0: right.
2: and doable? Because paralyzing ourselves as a purple state is not going to help us. Leveraging the fact that we're a purple state will.
0: So, you know, if of course, none of us want to be on the island a year from now talking about the same issues and that nothing's changed. So, you know, what has to happen? What do leaders have to take away from this? And it's not just leaders who are elected. It's leaders in the business community. It's leaders in the nonprofit world. What do we all need to do after leaving the island and getting off the ferry?
2: You know, my message is alignment, alignment, alignment. We have a lot of great people and a lot of different organizations that care about the same issues, but we're not organizing ourselves in a way to make big impact. And we can't afford to make little incremental changes. We've got to make some big movements. And the other thing we've got to do is people don't understand that all the political theater, it sends a message to young people that this isn't the place I want to be, that this isn't the place that, quote, has their act together. And so while we may think it's just good-hearted theater, one side bashing the other and vice versa, it's having an unintended consequence in the population not feeling optimistic about the state.
0: Right.
2: And we as a business community have to not only role model that, we have to demand that of all of our officials.
0: Sandy, it shouldn't be a surprise to anybody. Businesses are always looking at whether they grow here or whether they grow someplace else. I mean, what are your members telling you about Michigan, and how do we have to change this?
1: Well, the biggest complaint that businesses, large and small, have in the state of Michigan is that the Michigan U is not just a traffic pattern. It's our policy approach. The fact that we don't have consistent policies around economic development, we don't have consistent policies around improving our K through 12 public education system, we never stick with a strategy long enough to see if it's going to work. And that kind of policy inconsistency, or even in some cases, reversals of promises that were made to businesses, back in the day, which are either being threatened to be taken away or have been taken away, that sends a message to not just our existing businesses, but the businesses that we want to attract to the state of Michigan.
0: Appreciate that. And Bob, I know this conference has not just all been, talk about heavy subjects, but it's also been a bit of fun. There's some euchre tournaments going on. And so before we leave the island, I have to ask, you're a dealer. The Wright Bauer just turned up. Your hand is questionable. Do you pass or pick it up?
2: I pick it up.
0: You pick it up.
2: You know what? You get a lot further playing offense than defense. And I think card games can teach you that. And, the reason I was excited about having euchre in all seriousness is we got to build relationships and we got to build trust, and people have to know each other in order to do that. And we're dealing with some heavy topics, but some fun can help as well.
0: Bob Riney, Sandy Brewer, thank you so much for joining us. We'll be back in just a few minutes here on Michigan's Big Show.
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5: 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We connect with all of it. And we thank AT&T for their participation in the program as well. So these calls that sometimes go out from us, too, from Tony Cuthbert and the orchestra, reach out into the world. And we're going to have a whole new crop of people to talk to now that the Acrisure Theater in Grand Rapids is opening up. That'll be very exciting. And one of the people coming to perform is Jerry Seinfeld. And Tony Cuthbert and I saw Seinfeld in person. We did a little advance work for the Acrisure Amphitheater in Grand Rapids. And we saw him in Lake Tahoe. He'll be along later in the summer. And he, Jerry Seinfeld, was talking about that important call you were going to take and how he crafts his comedy.
7: I was doing this bit about that there's no important call.
8: Right.
7: There's people saying, there's an important call. There is no important calls. You know how you know the call's not important? They're calling you.
8: Right.
7: Okay? The audience would start to laugh, and then it would hurt them. They felt hurt.
8: Right.
7: So then I started doing this thing. There's no important calls. First of all, the people you know, they're not important people. That gets a laugh. Same joke.
4: Right.
7: Same joke.
4: But you're turning it on the people you know.
7: Right. Same joke. You're not important. Everything you do is stupid and a waste of time. So this is the subtle thing of comedy. What's the difference? I don't even know.
4: But you go up on stage, you try it, and then you know.
7: And then you know.
5: 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It's Michael Patrick Shields. 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
1: A 21-year-old Saugatuck man is hospitalized after he suffered some serious injuries in a crash in Walker Thursday afternoon. Police say the crash happened around 4 p.m. at the intersection of Wilson Avenue Southeast and Riverbend Drive Southeast when he was turning left onto Wilson and he didn't yield to a pickup truck. The pickup driver wasn't hurt. The crash remains under investigation and no names have yet been released. Five people arrested in an anti-drug operation in Kentwood. Police also detained four people when they descended on a home on Division Avenue between 52nd and 60th Streets. Four of the five arrested had outstanding warrants. The fifth faces a charge of possession of methamphetamine with intent to deliver. Police also seized two handguns. That's the latest from the WKZO Newsroom. I'm Michael Arney. 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
2: The Michigan News Network.
3: I'm Beth Fisher. What was supposed to be a night of fun turns deadly in Hazel Park. Officers responding to reports of shots fired at a home that was hosting an after prom party early this morning. When they got there, people were running from a home. Investigators found a 20-year-old Detroit man who'd been shot. He was pronounced dead at the hospital. A 19-year-old woman was also found shot and is expected to be okay. No suspect is in custody. One rabbi says that mere words could lead to danger. He's urging others to end anti-Semitism. MNN's Charlie Langton.
4: Jewish buildings have seen an increase in anti-Semitic words, especially lately. Here at the Mackinac Policy Conference, Rabbi Eli Mayerfield, he's the CEO of the Zuckerman Holocaust Center, he says, don't ignore those words because those words could lead to violence.
5: And now, unfortunately, I'm not saying this is the Holocaust right now, but you are seeing in Michigan where words have led to violent actions. People are trying to kill Jews. That's not okay. So you might think that just words and sticks and stones might break my bones, but they won't harm me. The problem is that those words lead to actions, and you're seeing it on the street right now in Michigan.
4: Those comments made at the Mackinac Policy Conference, the rabbi says that he is more afraid now than he has ever been.
3: A new boutique hotel is now open in downtown Frankenmuth, the Mill at Zender Park. The president of Zender's, Nick Shelton, says it's next to Zender's restaurant along the Cass River.
6: It's got some great history, dating all the way back to 1848. It's the original flour mill where the current mill at Zender Park is located. It's in that exact same spot. That building burnt down after some years, and in the early 80s, some local businessmen rebuilt a replica of that building.
3: The Mill at Zender rents for $500 to $1,500 a night. I'm Beth Fisher for the Michigan News Network.
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1: Dry Pattern will continue with us throughout the next week. Lots of sunshine heading our way this weekend. Mostly sunny and pleasant today and a little bit warmer with a high of 78, cooler at the lakeshore. Tonight, mostly clear, becoming a little bit on the breezy side late, low temperature 52. Mostly sunny, a little bit cooler on Saturday, breezy with a high temperature near 72. We'll end the weekend Sunday, mostly sunny and pleasant with a high temperature of 75. I'm Storm Team 8 meteorologist Matt Kirkwood tracking southwest to Michigan's weather.
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4: All right, well, welcome back. I'm Jeff Donofrio, President and CEO of Business Leaders for Michigan, sitting in for Michael Patrick Shields on Michigan's Big Show. We are back now with two great leaders in our state. I'm sitting next to Krista Tanner, President and CEO of ITC Holdings, one of the nation's largest independent electric transmission companies, and Chris Layton, who is CEO of Kelly, one of the leading workforce solution companies, and more importantly, one that is headquartered right here in Michigan. So thank you both for joining this morning.
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4: Glad to have you here. Well, Krista, we'll get to it. I mean, there's so many great conversations happening on the island. We want to get to that in a second, but tell us a bit of ITC. I mean, you know, infrastructure is really the backbone of our economy, and why does it matter so much that this electric transmission infrastructure is modern, is able to serve our needs? You know, how does ITC do that for us?
6: Yeah, well, great question. So as you noted, ITC is the largest independent transmission company, started right here in Michigan 23 years ago, or Michigan's success story. And so transmission is really the backbone of our economy. And we've taken this "if you build it, they will come" sort of attitude, where we've been investing in the system. We've invested $10 billion in the state of Michigan since our inception. And because of that, when businesses want to locate here in Michigan, we're ready. And so we're really proud of the role that we play in economic opportunity here in Michigan. But it takes a long time. And so we're looking forward already. And we have new lines planned because these lines can take 7 to 10 years. And so it's really important to look forward so that when people do want to locate here, they can. It would be unacceptable if the infrastructure weren't here waiting for them.
4: I mean, you hope probably that a customer never has to think about you, right? Because the electricity is there, the capacity is there for what's needed today and what's needed in the future, right?
6: Exactly.
4: Exactly. Right. You know, Chris, Kelly has a pretty remarkable story. Founded in 1946, born out of a post-war economic boom, and really celebrating a milestone this year, too. So tell us about Kelly.
5: Yeah, it's a big milestone. We celebrate our 80th anniversary this year. And as you said, Jeff, you know, it was this kind of simple and maybe radical idea at the time that work could be flexible. That people could work and not be maybe fixed to an employer. And you think about everything that's transpired over the last 80 years. We think of this as a little bit more common now. But in 1946, that's not what was happening.
4: Right.
5: And we bridged an entire new group of workers into the workforce, which we're really proud about. And I think it also speaks to the heart of what makes Michigan special. I mean, we've got so much reinvention happening right now with our automotive industry, with mobility, with electrification. And we think also from a workforce standpoint, and we're really proud to be a part of that. We're proud to be founded here and to be celebrating that anniversary. And as we think about what's next, which we get excited about, employers all over the world and many in Michigan come to us because they want to know where to find talent, how to retrain people, and in many cases also how to, you know, mobilize your workforce around AI. And so these questions are just as relevant today here 80 years later, and we're proud to be in the middle of it.
4: So, you know, 2026, where do you see this industry going? Where do you see Kelly going? How do you, you know, you've been in place as CEO for about a year now, or a little less.
5: Yep.
4: And, you know, where do you want to see the company move forward?
5: Well, we founded the industry. We were the pioneers, and we're at an inflection point. I think you're going to see us be much louder in the market. Globally, here in Michigan, we want to do more work to support Michigan's economy and help help employers all over this state. And so you're going to see that visibility, whether it's across the state, across the Midwest, and across the world, as employers need the flexibility to manage their competitiveness. And so that's right where we're in the middle of, and that's what you're going to see more of from Kelly.
4: So there's a lot of disruption, and of course, you can step in and help companies be able to overcome that disruption, especially from a workforce perspective. You know, Krista, the energy transition is one of the biggest infrastructure build-outs we've seen in this country in generations. You know, our plan for Michigan, Michigan A New Era at Business Leaders for Michigan, talks about positioning Michigan to be ready for that investment, to be the easy state to build and grow in. What do we have to do to make sure we're capturing that investment in those jobs that are associated with it?
6: Yeah, I'm so great that that's a priority for BLM this year, because it is a high priority. If we want Michigan to be a state where we can build and grow, certainly we're going to have to make it easier. We're going to have to streamline permitting. We're going to have to do things faster. And by no means are we suggesting that we don't have a fair process, that we don't engage landowners and customers.
4: Sure.
6: That's very important. In fact, that's the theme of this conference, right?
4: That's
6: finding
4: right.
6: common ground.
4: Right.
6: But I think you can do that and be faster. And so we can't get stuck in these, you know, these false choices of no consumer landowner protection
4: right.
6: or do things quickly. You can do both. And so that's what we need to do. And I'm really excited that that's the theme of this conference, because we are all going to have to come together to tackle these issues. Because as you noted, if this infrastructure isn't here,
4: right.
6: we can't grow. So it's critical.
4: What do you think, if, you know, there's all these elected officials here, there's gubernatorial candidates, Jocelyn Benson was just by here, I think I saw John James somewhere on the island. If you were to talk to them and say, you know, what's something they could do if they get elected this year and take office in their first 100 days to really make sure Michigan's poised for this investment, what would that advice be?
6: Well, certainly I mentioned permitting reform.
4: Yeah.
6: I mean, that's huge. I think just even the language we use, right? I mean, there's been a lot of, in campaign season, demonizing big business, demonizing the people who are, you know, who are hiring people. I mean, we have 1,000 employees, most of them located right here in Michigan.
4: Right.
6: And they work really hard to keep the lights on. And they work nights, they work weekends, they work in terrible weather to make that happen. And so
4: and billions of dollars invested in our state.
6: Yeah, like $10 billion since the inception. And we hired, most of our employees are located in Michigan. We hired 100 new employees last year. We're going to hire another 100 this year. So we're growing. We're here to help our communities grow. We take a tremendous amount of pride in that.
4: Sure.
6: There's a lot of purpose to what we do. And so, you know, I think if we could respect the men and women who work really hard every day and just, you know, change the narrative, change the dialogue.
4: Yeah.
6: Again, back to this common ground. We're all in this together. I think leadership comes from the top, and I would love to see that from all of our candidates.
4: So it's a culture change as much as anything else,
6: absolutely.
4: Right? And you're right. The language that's used, right, sends a message. We were just talking about this with Bob Riney and with Sandy Barua of, you know, just having a political fight here sometimes sends the wrong message to people who might be considering Michigan for their next investment, because they see dysfunction.
6: That's right.
4: They don't see a process.
6: Yeah. Exactly right.
4: Chris, you know, as this conference has gone along here, this is your first conference, right?
5: First conference, yeah.
4: So tell us, what stood out to you? What conversation or what speaker maybe has resonated most with you?
5: Well, I think it's really all of the dialogue in and out of all of the sessions. You know, people pulling you aside, maybe giving you a suggestion on how to reframe something. The engagement of the business community. I mean, this is really an unusual event in the United States that I've seen, bringing the collection of business leaders here, politicians, our education space, policymakers together, and we got to take advantage of it, this opportunity. So it's been a great couple of days.
4: That's good. Krista, anything that stands out to you? We've got about 30 seconds.
6: Agree. I think the business community here is exceptional. We operate in 8 states, and we don't have another state where the business leaders come together and care so much about their communities.
4: It is really unique. So Krista Tanner, Chris Layden, thank you so much for being with us today. Thank you for being leaders, for being on the Business Leaders for Michigan board. This is Jeff Donofrio, President and CEO of Business Leaders for Michigan, filling in for Michael Patrick Shields. We will be back in just a few seconds.
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11: 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As Attorney General, Mike Cox beat them all. Saving Michigan seniors and taxpayers billions. As governor, Mike Cox will take the fight to radical big government liberals by eliminating the income tax, dozing state government, rooting out waste, fraud, and abuse, and getting prices down. He beat them before. He'll do it again. Marine, homicide prosecutor, attorney general, Mike Cox for governor. 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
1: Well, welcome back to Michigan's Big Show. I'm Jeff Donofrio, President and CEO of Business Leaders for Michigan, sitting in for Michael Patrick Shields. We are here at the Mackinac Policy Conference, beautiful Mackinac Island. We have a great weather day up north in Michigan here, and I'm joined by two dynamic leaders who are a force into themselves. Ron Hall, President and CEO of Bridgewater Interiors, who chairs our K-12 Education Committee at Business Leaders for Michigan with deep expertise. He sits on the Skillman Board, the Launch Michigan Board. Carla Walker Miller, founder and CEO of Walker Miller Energy Services, one of the fastest growing companies here in Michigan and a powerful voice in many different aspects, both in Detroit and our state. Energy, talent, Detroit's future. Welcome to you both. Thanks for being here.
2: Thank you for having us.
3: Thanks for having us.
1: We're going to, you know, of course, talk about the conference and all the conversations that have been happening here. But, Ron, you know, you've spent a lot of time, and I know you've been talking about, even this morning, we were talking about education in this state and the challenges we're facing. Sandy Brew was here. You know, the theme of the conference is the house is on fire, right? We've seen the slide in education performance going from, you know, almost a top 10 state to really a bottom 10 state in about 20 or 30 years. For listeners who don't know the numbers, who don't really understand what's happened and where we are today, set the stage and what we need to do moving forward.
3: Well, my perspective is that much of this goes all the way back to the beginning of the 21st century, and that the state has struggled for a number of reasons to adequately fund its public education system. It hasn't kept pace with inflation. It hasn't kept pace with best models around the country. Factor in the Great Recession of 2008 and 2009, you know, worsened that circumstance.
1: Yeah.
3: And while we have seen more resources go into the education system here recently, we've still got a lot of catching up to do. I think that has to be talked about among all the other solutions that has to happen. That's, I think, one of the first things that requires some discussion.
1: And I mean, but the reason we all focus on education, the business community, I think, is really focused on this, is it's our greatest leverage for the future, right? For the future of our economy, the future of how do you rise incomes for as many Michiganders as possible, widely shared prosperity. I mean, you have that commitment. I know that you share that with the Skillman Foundation, with Launch Michigan, too, right?
3: Absolutely. Absolutely. I think we should be thinking about education as infrastructure, and I'm not sure we think about it that way. It's just, you know, we need to improve the electric grid. We need to improve our road systems. We have to have a great education system so that tomorrow's young adults are ready for all levels of employment and contribution.
1: That's right. Carla, you know, before we dig into some of the big issues, you know, because you're passionate about education, too. I know you're passionate about workforce issues. You know, tell us about Walker Miller Energy Services. You built this company from the ground up. You're operating across multiple states. You just joined the Business Leaders for Michigan board. You know, tell us about the company yourself. What drives you?
2: So Walker Miller Energy Services is a 26-year-old company, and we've kind of evolved into leaders in energy waste reduction and clean and renewable energy. This is a place that there are not a lot of women, very few black women, and not a lot of diversity. So one of the things that drives me is opening up the clean energy sector, taking advantage of the opportunities in the clean energy transition, and inviting everyone in to help not just expedite the pace of change, but innovate and work to recreate, reimagine the built environment.
1: Well, you know, it's thank you for your leadership there and for, you know, helping to employ more Michiganders,
2: absolutely,
1: more Detroiters. We, you know, it's so important to have those high wage opportunities and those career pathways built out. You know, the theme of the conference is the house is on fire, and, you know, the question is, what's the fix, right? I know Business Leaders from Michigan, we put out our Michigan in a New Era plan. Tell us, what do you see as the most important thing for folks to concentrate on if we want to change our trajectory as a state?
2: I think that we can all concentrate on what we know best, but the importance, to me, the most important thing is to collaborate, not to just depend on what you know,
1: right,
2: but to take the universe of what we all know, all of our lived experiences, and drive solutions for everyone. And have the thought leadership from everyone so that we really can make a difference and build a future that benefits everyone. I think we all know the house is on fire, but I think we minimize our ability to actually put that fire out if we work together.
1: To grab a bucket, grab a hose, all those types of things, right? And it's so one of the other themes of this conference is the quest for common ground.
2: Absolutely.
1: How do we take what we know and how do we combine that with what other folks might know and build lasting solutions? So that's so critically important, too, because we've seen that it's failed us in the past. We do these U-turns.
2: It has. And I'll just say one of the things that I hope people will think about is leading with, I'm going to call it liberating love instead of fear.
1: Yeah.
2: Everyone is very, very fearful about AI, what's going to happen next. And I think we have the opportunity to shape what's going to happen next if we operate from care, which is expansive, and not out of fear, which is naturally restrictive.
1: Yeah, absolutely. And, you know, Ron, we've talked about at our board meetings the purple state curse, right?
3: Yes.
1: This idea that you set a direction and then you constantly are doing these 180s when a new person comes in office because it's only a one-sided approach. You don't get buy-in from folks. But our kids can't wait, right, for us to figure this out. So what do you think coming out of this conference you hope is happening so we don't have to have the same conversation again next year?
3: Well, I know it's been a common theme for a couple of years at the conference here now, but, you know, as Carla just said, collaboration is so important. And I mentioned resources a moment ago, but after that, immediately beyond that, you have to look at what the lack of collaboration in the state has wrought. You know, 850 or whatever it is, different school districts in a state with only 10 million people. We probably only need 100. The dispersion between, you know, public and charter schools and the lack of, you know, consistent regulatory structure between the two. There are so many things that are about just structure and how we govern our system that clog things up, reflect the lack of collaboration and an inability to stay on one track so that we can see results. Everybody's talking about the Mississippi miracle, but as you know, Jeff, they didn't begin to see results for about 6 years.
1: That's right. It takes a long time, but, you know, we've got to take this to the end of the show. Thank you for your insights, Ron and Carla. That's all the time we have for Michigan's Big Show with Michael Patrick Shields. Jeff Donofrio filling in for Michael Patrick's. Thank you for joining us from the Mackinac Policy Conference, and have a great day.
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13: With all the commingling and business that's done between the U.S. and China, can you tell us, Peter Trombor at Oakland University, whether China is friend or foe?
14: Neither. China is a rival, and I think China is a partner. I think it'd be a stretch to call them a friend. It's premature to say they're necessarily a foe. China is a country whose rise we have to watch very carefully and prepare for.
13: Now, if you asked a Buckeye or a Wolverine if Ohio State is a friend or a foe, or Michigan, they would have no problem saying they're a rival and a foe. That's for sure. In fact, most of the time, they won't even say the names. They say that team from down there or that team from up north. And what if that rivalry gets neutered by this whole playoff system? What if winning the Big Ten doesn't mean anything anymore because it's all about getting into the tournament? Could that happen? It was posed by Mike Greenberg and ESPN and Tony Cuthbert, too, for what it's worth.
15: I will say this. I don't know what ESPN does and doesn't want, but what I can tell you with certainty is that the idea that good teams, championship-worthy teams, get left out of the playoff is a good thing, not a bad thing. If you put every single team that might win the championship into the playoff, then to Paul's point, you might just as well not play the regular season to begin with. If we live in a world, Heather Dinich, we live in a world where Ohio State and Michigan rest their starters for that game at the end of the season because they've got the potential of five playoff games still sitting in front of them, then college football as we have known it ceases to exist. So I don't have a vote in any of this, Heather. Obviously, other people do, and they'll make the decisions they make based on a lot of reasons that candidly have nothing to do with what's in the best interest of the game itself. All right, Heather and Paul.
13: Yeah, it seems like football is different than basketball, where basketball, you know, most teams could pull an upset. Maybe some have no chance, but some do. Football's different. It's a game of being overpowered. And they sound like an old man. I mean, we miss the bowl games. Anyway, that's the deal. We would never want to see that, would we? And that goes for all the other rivals, too, across the country. Go Blue Cross has Michigan covered head to toe, inside and out, ready to help with health and wellness resources for the body and mind.
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16: Legal setback for the new Trump legal fund. I'm Dave Anthony, Fox News, and it came this morning.
17: A temporary order from a federal judge in Virginia blocks any payments from a nearly $1.8 billion Justice Department compensation fund. The fund was set up to pay out settlements to individuals accusing the Biden administration of investigating or prosecuting them for political purposes. Its creation came about from a separate settlement to end the lawsuit by President Trump and members of his family against the IRS.
16: That's Fox's Jared Halpern at the White House. Some Republicans joined Democrats critical of the fund. The judge has set a June 12th hearing to consider extending the block. Now, the president just posted on Truth Social. He's meeting now in the Situation Room to make a final determination on whether to agree to extend the ceasefire with Iran another 60 days. The president wrote that Iran must agree to never have a nuclear weapon. The Hormuz Strait must be immediately open. No tolls for unrestricted shipping traffic in both directions. Former Attorney General Pam Bondi's at the Capitol. Answering questions in the Jeffrey Epstein sex trafficking investigation, but not under oath and not in public.
18: We want to get the truth to the American people. We want to try to provide justice for the survivors.
16: That's Republican House Oversight Committee Chairman James Comer. Democrats have accused the Trump administration of not releasing all the Epstein files like Congress demanded. Death and destruction on a highway early this morning.
19: It happened at around 2:35 a.m. on I-95 South in Stafford County in Northern Virginia. State police say a charter bus failed to slow down for traffic ahead of a work zone and hit six vehicles, killing five people among the occupants. They say 34 people are hospitalized, three with critical injuries. The crash is still being investigated with criminal charges pending.
16: Fox's Chris Foster. Blue Origin vowing to rebuild after last night's massive explosion on a Cape Canaveral launch pad in Florida while testing a rocket. Before a launch next week, nobody was hurt. 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
21: The anti-ICE protesters are back out in New Jersey after another night of anger.
22: More protests overnight at the ICE detention facility in Newark, New Jersey. Caught on camera, the crowd telling agents to take out their guns and kill themselves. That's something we keep hearing in the crowd.
21: Fox's Alexis McAdams.
22: These protesters want the center to shut down over poor conditions. DHS tells us the detainees are eating 3 meals a day. They have clean water and medical care.
21: As Democrats in Congress keep demanding immigration enforcement reform, calling ICE out of control. A provocative pro-ICE website.
23: They walk among us. That's what a green banner reads at the top of a hacker-style UFO-themed website, aliens.gov. It reads, quote, they've shopped in the same stores, attended the same classes as our children, and lived seemingly normal human existences with one exception. They do not belong here. End quote. The site details the so-called alien invasion in the U.S., pointing to the over 3 million encounters with illegal migrants across the country. The site shows the total arrests, dates of arrests, criminal charges, countries of origin, and suspected gang affiliations of migrants taken into custody by ICE under President Trump. The website accuses, quote, countless presidents, congressmen, and senior officials of covering up the invasion. Gianna Gelosi, Fox News.
21: The head of the World Health Organization is in Congo, where the Ebola outbreak tops 1,000 suspected cases, more than 200 deaths in Africa. In Kenya, a court not wanting the virus brought there blocks a plan to quarantine Americans exposed to Ebola.
24: Kenya had agreed to the makeshift field hospital staffed by officers from the U.S. Public Health Service and meant for Americans arriving from the Democratic Republic of Congo, where cases are surging. But a constitutional rights advocacy group filed a legal challenge.
21: Fox's Lillian Wu. On Wall Street, the Dow is at a new all-time high, topping 51,000 for the first time. The Nasdaq's gaining 33. I'm Dave Anthony, and this is Fox News.
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26: Western Michigan University officials hope to save $5 billion offering a voluntary early separation program for tenured faculty members who are 60 and older. WKZO's Ken Delaney with more.
27: WMU says the move is needed because of current budgetary challenges. According to MLI, faculty who have been with the university at least 20 years would receive payments totaling up to 100% of their yearly salary. Those with 10 years at WMU would receive 25%. Those who participate in the program waive any right to future employment with the university. The window for faculty members who apply for the program is this September 1st through the 30th. Candeletti reporting.
26: Governor Whitmer says she is not running for president in 2028, but she added later Thursday at the Mackinac Policy Conference, never say never to what she's going to do when she's out of office. She added she didn't ever think she'd run for governor either. In the WKZO newsroom, I'm Michael Arney.
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0: A very pleasant morning, afternoon, evening to you. It's Michael Patrick Shields. Whenever you might be listening or watching on YouTube or listening on one of the great radio stations you're tuned to right now, or streaming audio and podcasting at mibigshow.com. I've been looking forward to this. We've been negotiating with her agent for a long time to try to get Paula Cunningham to guest host an hour of this program. You know Paula Cunningham, AARP Michigan. And finally, I don't know what broke the logjam, but here you are.
1: You called me directly, and that made all the difference in the world.
0: It surely took more than that. Thank you so much for being here. And you're going to introduce us to some very important people.
1: Yes.
0: And a topic you were going to talk about that mystifies me.
1: Yeah.
0: You know, I'm not quite 60 yet.
1: Yeah.
0: I don't even know if I was 22 if I would understand crypto and what it means. And you brought some special guests to talk about it. One of them, State Representative Matt Kolesar, who's with us. Nice to see you, sir. Yeah,
2: nice to see you as well. Thank you for having me today.
0: Thank you for having such a good relationship with AARP. What part of the state are you from?
2: So I represent the communities of Plymouth, Northville, and a portion of Livonia in western Wayne County.
0: Okay. Well, and we also have with us June Lyle from AARP. Your proper title is?
3: I'm Regional Vice President.
0: Congratulations.
3: Thank you.
0: So Paula has wrangled you here and brought you here, and we appreciate your perspective as well. On our line with us right now, too, is Samuel North, and he's going to have a lot of answers for us, too. Samuel North is a Michigan State Police detective. Thank you for your service, and thank you for your time today.
4: Yeah, thank you. Thanks for having me.
0: Where do we begin?
1: Well, we actually begin with defining the problem, the issue. Like you said, Michael, a lot of people don't know about cryptocurrency. Those who do know, they may have been contacted about the ATM machines that exist and that you can purchase crypto from ATM machines. And I'm sure that my guest today will talk about what that means in terms of fraudulent activity that's occurring there. But it's really nice. Thank you. So look forward to co-hosting with you. You wanted to turn the reins over to me, but I wanted to do something with you because you're the legend here. So thank you. Thank you so much for allowing us to have this time. But this is such an important topic. And just to sort of set the stage, I'd like for Representative Kolesar to kind of talk about what the legislature is doing, and then June can talk about what other states are doing as well in terms of crypto, and then Detective North can share some of the data and what's happening. So do you want to start?
2: Absolutely. Thank you, Paula. So AARP actually came to my office, had a conversation with me, and told me a lot about just how much fraud is occurring at these crypto vending machines. They're at about a 90% rate of fraud, and they disproportionately affect seniors. So we have legislation to ban them because at the end of the day, they don't really do anything productive for somebody who even is actively involved in crypto, who wants to buy crypto, who wants to sell it, because the fees are so outrageous in these machines. So what they end up really being a vessel for is fraud. And Michigan would not be the first state to ban them. We would actually be the fourth if we were able to get it done. So this is, we've seen three states just recently ban them. This is becoming a trend, and Michigan should hop on board to protect our seniors.
1: And we have almost 1.3 million members here, and the state of Michigan has older adults. They are the ones who vote in every election. They are the ones who are most vulnerable for these kind of fraudulent activities. So it is prudent for us to continue to look out for those individuals and also to see if we can't get some kind of relief for them. Detective North, and then we'll have June Lyle. Detective North from the Michigan State Police, thank you for being with us. Would you like to kind of share some information about cryptocurrency and the fraud that's occurring around those ATM machines?
4: Yeah, more than happy to. So my name is Sam North. I'm a detective sergeant with the Michigan State Police in our newly founded cryptocurrency investigation unit. And right now, it's a team of one. We are working to build that up. One of the ways we build that up is showing the demand, and we didn't have to try very hard. When it comes to demand, we've had over 231 requests for assistance related to cryptocurrency-related investigations since January 1st. So less than half a year, over 230 requests. There's clearly a big demand. And out of those 230 requests, a large majority of those are related to Bitcoin ATMs. As it was stated by Matt, he had mentioned 90% of fraud rate for the Bitcoin ATMs. That's also what we've been seeing in some of the articles that have been shared. You know, more than 90% of all transactions at these Bitcoin machines are either victims putting money into it or the occasional situations where people are committing crimes, trying to evade taxes, trying to be undetected when they're purchasing illegal goods and products. So really, no good can come from these Bitcoin ATMs. Any legitimate investor or person who wants a cryptocurrency can do so if they have any sort of smart device, phone, tablet, computer. And instead of paying 40% fees, they can pay 0 to 1% to 2% fees, like you would for a stock, for example. So that being said, cryptocurrency doesn't need these Bitcoin ATMs to move forward, but we are seeing an extremely large amount of cases, and I definitely agree we should get these things banned. Not only that, but by not working to ban these cryptocurrency ATMs, we're essentially not doing our part to stop human trafficking. Because I've spoken with you before, Paula, a lot of the scams involving cryptocurrency and fraud, they're being perpetrated by actual victims of labor trafficking in other countries because it's so easy to scam people. There's not enough regulations in place here in the U.S. when it comes to these machines. It makes it very simple for these scammers to steal from hundreds of thousands of people, whether just in Michigan or other states. And it funds these massive scam compounds where they spend billions of dollars, or they earn billions of dollars of fraudulent money and really build the thing out to get more trafficking victims, and nothing's being done to stop it. And so by not tackling this, we are also contributing to a bigger issue.
1: Thank you so much, Detective North. We appreciate that. I think just last year we got some numbers that $4.3 billion dollars were stolen through these types of fraudulent activities. $4.3 billion. Let that soak in for a minute or two. June, do you want to talk with us, please, about what other states are doing and how much we appreciate Representative Holzer for stepping up for Michigan to make certain that we are one of the fourth or fifth state that will ban this?
6: Yes, and this is really something that has become a huge issue across, for state legislatures and for AARP across the country. 5 years ago, this really wasn't an issue on our radar screen, and then we just heard from local law

0: significant regulation of these crypto ATMs. And as the representative mentioned, three are complete bans. First in Indiana, this just happened a couple of months ago, followed by the great state of Tennessee, and then by Minnesota. And we really appreciate the representative's work on this issue to hopefully make Michigan be the fourth and to prevent Michigan retirees from losing their life savings through these fraudulent ATM kiosks.
1: Absolutely. And we're not talking about banning crypto. Crypto's fine. We just want to ban the machines.
2: It's cryptic and it's crypto. Approach those machines with caution or run the other way.
1: Exactly.
2: AARP cares. We're back in a flash.
1: Thank you.
3: This is Perry Johnson, the Trump conservative for governor. 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My first priority as governor will be my mega audit, the Michigan Efficiency Government Audit, that will find the fraud in state government and Jocelyn Benson's election office and eliminate it. 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
1: Hello, welcome to the Michael Patrick Shields Show. I am just beyond myself to be sitting here with the legendary, the one and only Michael Patrick Shields. He's finally allowed me to share the microphone with him after almost two decades or more of knowing him. So that's just how generous he is. Thank you so much, Michael.
2: Thank you, Paula Cunningham, AARP, for guest hosting this hour.
1: Oh, I appreciate it. And we're talking about such a critical topic today, and that's caregiving and also all of the resources, whether it's Medicaid, Medicare, Social Security, that caregivers and families are dependent upon. And to talk about that topic, we have with us Brian Peters, who is the CEO of Michigan Hospital Association, and Kathy Schmaltz, who is on the phone, and Representative Schmaltz, who is actually sponsoring a caregiving legislation to get some relief for caregivers. So thank you so much to both of you for being here. First, talk a little bit about some of the work that Michigan Hospital Association is doing, not just in terms of the caregiving, but just in terms of making certain that older adults have the kind of resources

0: resources and support that they need.
1: Well, absolutely. And Paula and Michael Patrick, thank you so much for the opportunity to join you this morning and talk about such an important topic. And Paula, to your point, the Michigan Health and Hospital Association and our members, which include the hospitals and health systems all over the great state of Michigan, we are devoted every single day of the year to a mission, which is advancing the health of individuals and communities. And as you know, this is a state where the senior population is large and it's growing. And every day we treat Medicare recipients, Medicaid recipients, and what's known as the dual eligibles as well. These are folks who qualify for both programs. And these are some of our most vulnerable members of our communities around the state. And so we pride ourselves in making sure that no matter what their socioeconomic status might be, what their health status might be, we're going to make sure that they have access to high quality care. And that's what our association is committed to doing, is supporting the great work that our hospitals do every day.
0: And, you know, without them, you stop and think where we would be. But in addition to the great work that the hospitals do, there are, I think there's 1.7 million unpaid family caregivers throughout the state who are also taking care of their loved ones in their home out of their own choice. And that's primarily where those who need care want to be. And to that end, we have State Representative Kathy Schmaltz from Jackson, who is looking out for unpaid family caregivers who are doing just heaven's work in terms of taking care of their loved ones. Representative Schmaltz, thank you so much for being on the call with us today. And thank you again for the legislation that you are sponsoring to look out for family caregivers. Would you like to talk about that a little bit, please?
2: Yes. Good morning, Paula and Michael Patrick. It's great to be with you today. This is a really important bill. It's House Bill 5214. And what it would do is, as you mentioned, we have like 1.6, 1.7 million family caregivers in our state. And these are people with families of their own jobs, other responsibilities, and they're also taking care of elderly parents, other family members who need help. So we need to help them, help their elderly people that they're taking care of. So my bill would allow eligible family members to claim a tax credit equal to 30% of qualified expenses or $2,000, whichever is less. And we're talking about expenses like respite care, transportation, mileage related to care, health medical equipment, improvements to homes such as wheelchair ramps, any other expenses related directly to the care of an eligible family member. And 11 other states have some type of tax credit for family caregivers.
0: So Representative Schmaltz, what would be a deterrent for someone not voting for this?
2: Well, there is no reason not to vote for this. We are trying to get some of the costs down right now. That's one, because when you do introduce something, of course, you want to get it through the House, the Senate, and, you know, you want something the governor will sign. So we want to get the cost down a little bit. We're looking at that, and we're hoping to have a testimony before the Finance Committee soon. So there are some parameters to an eligible family member is someone who lives at home, not in a nursing home, unable to perform at least two unassisted activities of daily living like cooking meals. An eligible family caregiver is someone who makes less than $50,000 a year, $100,000 jointly, personally incurs expenses related to the care of the family member of $2,000 or more, and is not paid to provide care. So we do have some parameters on there, but we're working on getting the cost down a little bit just so we make sure we can get this through and help our family caregivers.
0: Thank you for that. And Michael, I would like for you to ask a question to these guests as well, but when you stop and think that the state actually saves money for every dollar that they spend to send someone to a long-term care facility, if someone stays at home, they can save $2. It just seems like a no-brainer to me, in addition to all the other resources and support that Michigan Health and Hospital Association are trying to give. What would be your question, Michael?
3: Well, in addition to the financial burden, there is the sort of the matter of the heart, isn't it?
0: Yes.
3: If it's somebody that you care about, you know, you're willing to spend whatever it takes,
0: right,
3: when you can.
0: Right.
3: But what about the personal toll of... could be frustration, it could be sadness, it could be, of course, redeeming moments where it feels great.
0: Right. And it's not even just about the money. The money helps tremendously. There's no question about that. But it's being recognized and understanding that you are making a sacrifice and you're literally saving the state money. You talk about the heart, but there are some legislators who only look at the data. And so if you're one of those, that's fine. That's how you process information. But the data speaks to this as well.
1: There's no question about that. And the Michigan Health and Hospital Association thanks Representative Schmaltz for leading this work. And we're proud to be a strong supporter of this bill. We see that it has the potential to make some real positive impact in a number of ways. And you said it. It's all about the right thing to do for people. But the reality is also we think this is going to be an excellent way to address the affordability issue in healthcare. And I say that because we know that hospital readmissions are a real challenge. That is, people, many times elderly patients who will be discharged from the hospital after a surgical procedure. Now they're in a home setting. We want to make sure that they're getting the care they need in that lower cost setting, if possible, to avoid an unnecessary hospital readmission, to avoid an unnecessary trip to the hospital emergency department. That's where costs can be very, very significant. So we want to help people help themselves.
0: Thank you so much. Thank you, Michael.
3: Helping us with information and heart, too. We hear you. AARP hears you.
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8: Congressman Tom Barrett, the Republican from Charlotte.
9: I wish we all knew how this was all going to unfold, and that's one of the unfortunate parts of war is the enemy gets the vote, and they get to decide what their next action is going to be, and that's often a back and forth. I think the most beneficial thing in this strategy so far really has been the blockade of Iran and bringing them to the table to negotiate.
8: President Trump once referred to the media as the enemy, and you can see why sometimes. Yesterday, and for years now, I've been watching and listening to Casey Hunt, who used to be at NBC, and now she's at CNN with a show called The Arena. What a smarmy, negative person. And I don't know how she gets away with it when CNN is supposedly trying to be more moderate and centrist, but she just cannot stand the president and anything that has to do with Republicans. And I decided to look her up a little. She was born in Dearborn, Michigan, Casey Hunt. And then I looked a little bit more into her history, and she had surgery to remove a brain tumor at one time. And then she had a baby in her own apartment when the delivery came by surprise. She had a 13-minute delivery and delivered one of her two children in the bathroom of her apartment. So I guess sometimes you don't know the kind of maybe struggles that people are going through and the history of what they do and what have you. But I just think that the prominent role that she's had, and they've moved her around at different times at CNN, would require maybe a little bit less negativity all the time. And one of the things that she's been smashing on is Donald Trump, and now repeating the mantra over and over and over, where they claim that he said he doesn't care about the financial situations of Americans. Here's the clip of the president saying that, or did he?
10: To what extent are Americans' financial situations motivating you to make a deal?
11: Not even a little bit. The only thing that matters when I'm talking about Iran, they can't have a nuclear weapon. I don't think about Americans' financial situation. I don't think about anybody. I think about one thing. We cannot let Iran have a nuclear weapon. That's all.
8: So that translates into Casey Hunt in the arena at the anchor desk and a graphic above her shoulder of the president getting on the airplane with a big, big graphic in quotes saying, "I don't think about anybody." Did he really say that? Did he really mean that? Well, that's the way they really spun that. Back with more. It's Michael Patrick Shields. The truth is in the middle.
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13: American Axle manufacturing employees in Three Rivers say they're preparing to go on strike at midnight Sunday. Contract talks between American Axle and the UAW have not resulted in an offer of fair pay, according to the union. Workers took a massive pay cut in 2008 during the Great Recession to prevent the plant from closing, going from earning $29 an hour to $14.50. Union says subsequent pay raises have not made up the pay cut. Southwest Michigan pastor Ralph Rebant is not going to be on the Republican primary ballot in August in the race for governor. Neither will Kim Thomas. The two were rejected by the Board of State Canvassers Thursday as they determined that neither had enough petition signatures from valid registered voters. Canvassers did rule that Congressman John James and businessman Perry Johnson each did have enough signatures to appear on the GOP primary ballot. That's the latest from the WKZO Newsroom. I'm Michael Arney.
12: The Michigan News Network.
14: I'm Beth Fisher. Breaking news from Detroit Metro Airport. A car has crashed into the Evans Terminal at the airport. There's no word yet if anyone was injured or arrested. And after prom party turns deadly in Hazel Park, Hazel Park police received multiple 911 calls reporting a shooting around 1 a.m. Officers arrived to see a crowd of people running away from a home. A 20-year-old man from Detroit was found shot. He died at a local hospital. A 19-year-old woman from Pontiac was found a couple houses down. She's being treated and is expected to be okay. No word on a suspect at this time. Investigators believe the house was hosting an after-prom party when a fight broke out and shots were fired. In Michigan, only 2% of 12th graders are advanced in math and 5% advanced in reading.
15: And when compared to other states, Michigan is near the bottom in K-12 education scores. Vanessa Kessler is the president of Launch Michigan, said at a panel discussion at the Mackinac Policy Conference that we need to think more practical.
16: Break the tie between learning only happens when your butt is in that seat in a class called math. And actually, focus on mastery of the skills that you have to have, both academic and durable. If you can get there, that's your diploma, and lots of demonstrations of it. Again, we can still give a standardized test for some things, but you don't demonstrate teamwork by taking a test.
15: And only 24% of eighth graders are proficient in reading and math. Ryan Recker for the Michigan News Network.
14: Drivers headed between Detroit and Canada should double-check their GPS because it might try to take you onto the Gordie Howe Bridge. The Windsor-Detroit Bridge Authority says some navigation apps could route drivers onto the newly constructed Gordie Howe Bridge, but are reminding commuters that the bridge is not open to traffic. The latest delay is in part because of a tariff fight between the Trump administration and Canada. I'm Beth Fisher for the Michigan News Network.
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19: Beautiful start to the weekend today. Mostly sunny skies and a high approaching 80. The skies stay clear for tonight, cooling down to a low near 50. Mostly sunny skies on Saturday, with a strong breeze from the east, gusts near 30 miles per hour, and high in the low to mid 70s. The wind calms down heading into Sunday with more sunshine and highs back in the 70s. A quiet and dry forecast sets up through most of next week with seasonably warm temperatures. Tracking Southwest Michigan's weather, I'm Storm 2-8 meteorologist Scott Larson.
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0: Hello and welcome to the Michael Patrick Shields Show. I am again so honored to be on this program with the legendary, the one and only, the world traveler, the golfer, the everybody knows everybody, Michael Patrick Shields. Thank you for allowing us to AARP Michigan to have some time on this broadcast.
3: Funny, we're describing yourself too.
0: Oh, no. I just hang out with good people, that's all. And one of those good people is the regional vice president of AARP, June Lyle, who is an attorney who has 9 states who reports to her and has been with AARP for more than 20 years. And we're just going to kind of shoot the breeze a little bit today, Michael, and we're going to talk about what's on the minds of older adults with this voter, with this election year. What are voters thinking? What's on their minds? What are the top priority issues? And see what they're telling us. So, June, do you want to share with us what, AARP researches, surveys everybody. We don't create our own agenda just by sitting at a desk somewhere and saying, oh, this is important. But we talk to the people that we serve. And in Michigan, that's like 1.3 million members here in Michigan, but throughout the country, it's more like 30 million, June?
21: That's right,
0: About 30 million. What are we hearing that's important? What are the priority issues?
21: So what are we not hearing? I mean, there's a lot going on right now nationally and, in people's homes right now. I think one of the things that we're hearing very consistently as we're talking to our members is concerns around affordability of just about everything. And I think everybody's feeling that, but older Americans, perhaps even to a greater degree. So a lot of affordability issues. We're hearing concerns around frauds and scams. We heard a little bit about crypto ATM here on the show this morning, and that's one example of that. We're hearing concerns about the future of Social Security, of Medicare, prescription drugs, and caregiving, which we just talked about, is a top issue for AARP members across the country and here in Michigan. And we just chatted a little bit about some of the solutions that are being considered here in Michigan. So lots on people's minds as they start to think about heading to the polls in August and November.
0: And so many times, we hear that people just vote for someone who has a charisma, but they need to ask some tough questions. Michael, if you were interviewing, I know you've interviewed just about everybody, but any Michigan elected official, what would be the top priority that you'd want an answer to, or something that you want to know about?
3: Well, I imagine security somehow ties into all of those issues that you just mentioned. And maybe as you get older, that becomes more important. You're young, you're invincible, right?
21: Right.
3: You don't think about those kinds of things. And when I say security, it's not only physical security, it's financial security, and even beyond that, to your own sort of emotional security.
21: Yeah, I think
3: there are a lot of people who, I think, ply and trade in scaring us. Politically speaking. Do you think so?
21: I think that's probably right. And I think that is a real concern for folks. And I think there's a lot of feeling unsecure right now and not feeling confident about what the future might hold for folks. And interestingly, we're seeing a lot of data right now about people who are retired unretiring because of that feeling of not having that financial or psychological security that, to carry them through their retirement. So I think that's right on point.
0: And as we talk about security, one of the things we have to talk about is Social Security. People think, 2034, the Social Security Trust Fund might be depleted, but not be able to pay out 100% of the earned income. It might be only 80%. Just think about cutting your salary by 20% of money that you put in. You go to your bank, you make a deposit, and you get ready to take it out and say, we're keeping 20% of your money. Well, I'm telling all of the elected officials that if you want to see a lot of gray hair, not so gray hair people marching, you start talking about cutting their Social Security. And people say, well, that's a ways away. We've got more urgent problems. But the individuals that we select today will probably make that decision. So you need to ask them, not only do you support Social Security, because who's going to say no, right? But how are you going to protect and preserve it? What's the plan? Because those are the ones that are going to make a decision about the future of Social Security and what's going to happen to Social Security. Something like 69 million people receive Social Security. One in five in the United States residents are receiving Social Security. You're too young, Michael, to receive it yet, but you put money into it for a long time because you've been working ever since you were like 12 years old, right?
3: Yes. Not reporting necessarily. No, yeah. But, to your point, we've been hearing this in presidential elections. I'm thinking back to the days of Mitt Romney, Al Gore with the lockbox and all the rest of it. And it's still not solved.
21: Still not solved. I mean, we did a really good job. Back in the 80s, Ronald Reagan, we got a fix done on Social Security that continued the program, sustained it, strengthened it. You know, it was a bipartisan solution. It can't. We did it once. We could do it again. But we're overdue to get to a solution on Social Security. And as Paula mentioned, I mean, in 2034, they're estimating that, you know, folks will only get 80% of their promised benefits. And that's just not good enough.
3: You think there is a solution?
21: I think there's a solution, absolutely. I think it's actually, in terms of the things that Congress deals with, it's not that hard. There are some tweaks that can be made to the program that can ensure its long-term solvency that require a little bit of sacrifice.
3: It back a year?
21: Yeah, you could push retirement age back a little bit. You could raise the cap on the earnings tax. Yep, you could raise the amount of earnings that, or you could raise the amount of tax on earnings, or you could raise the cap on the, you know, folks, when they hit a certain salary, their income is no longer taxed towards Social Security, and that number actually isn't that high. So you could, you know, higher earners could pay a little bit more, and we could get this solved. So it's really the issue here is not the policy solution; it's the political will.
0: And when we were in, you know, we had a lobby day in AARP, and we met with our senators there, Peters and Slotkin, and all of our Michigan senators and others, and they talked about eliminating the wage cap, which June mentioned. They also talked about increasing the payroll tax rate, use other funding, raise the full retirement age. There are some solutions, so I just need, and as Senator Peters said, you need to get bipartisan support, sit at the table and figure this out now, because it's going to impact so many people. We don't want to wait till the 12th hour and get some jacked up kind of proposal on the table that we have to go to D.C. in March and talk about, don't do that. So pay attention now.
3: I feel like the 12th hour is now.
0: You're exactly right. That's why we like you so much, Michael, because you understand our issues.
3: And so, you know, you can make that anything you want. You
0: right.
3: can impose a deadline if you want to.
0: Yes. But you got to have bipartisan support for this. And there, we have some good senators who are sitting down trying to figure this out, but it's going to take both sides of the aisle to make it happen. And another major issue is fraud. It's continuing to rise with the artificial intelligence and all the technology and the calls and even family fraud. So just making certain that, I know that's not an election item necessarily, but there are certain things like the cryptocurrency we talked about. There are certain things that can be done to help prevent older adults in particular from being victimized by fraudulent activities.
3: We talked about, you know, caregiving. I do some work with my mother who's in her mid-80s. I don't know how many times a day I get something from her that she got in the email or she got some message from Facebook, whatever. I said, that's not real.
0: Right.
3: It looks so real, and it's not real.
21: Yeah, it's really a problem, and they, you know, the fraudsters just look for all these different avenues, phone, text, cell, you know, they're just every possible avenue, and it becomes really tough to protect an older loved one from this incessant pattern of fraudulent activity.
3: AARP.org, right?
0: AARP.org, yes. /Michigan if you want to go directly to our site.
3: Thank you very much. Michael Patrick Shields, Paula Cunningham is here, and June Lyle, and we're back in a flash.

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7: Hello and welcome to the Michael Patrick Shields Show. I am again so honored to be on this program with the legendary, the one and only, the world traveler, the golfer, the everybody knows everybody, Michael Patrick Shields. Thank you for allowing us to ARP Michigan to have some time on this broadcast. Just a variety of issues. So we're going to talk about some of those issues today. And one report that ARP just released, and it's not even really that public just yet, so you're getting the scoop here. It's called Valuing the Invaluable. Valuing the Invaluable. And we have with us June Lyle, who is our regional vice president of AARP. She's got 9 states reporting to her, been with AARP for 20 years. And we've got my sidekick, who tells me everything I need to know, and that's Jason Lukowski, who is our ASD of Outreach, Associate State Director for Outreach. June, talk about that report and the title of it. It kind of takes your breath away. Valuing the Invaluable. What is that?
8: So this report, which was just released this spring, is about the value of family caregivers, unpaid family caregivers, which we talked a little bit about this morning, and it turns out Michael Patrick is one of them, is a family caregiver. And what it tries to do is it tries to put a price tag on what is the actual value. If you had to go out and actually pay for all this care that the millions of family caregivers across the country and here in Michigan were giving, what would that work out to be? The numbers are frankly pretty stunning. There are 1.5 million family caregivers right here in Michigan. And if you paid those folks at about $20 an hour, which is the roughly the going rate for family caregiving, that amounts to about $27 billion in unpaid care every year. So these folks are the backbone of our long-term care system. These are the folks that are keeping our communities together, keeping our families together. And hence the title of the report. We're valuing something that is a contribution to society that is truly invaluable, but it's important for us to understand it and for us not to forget about that contribution and to support those family caregivers.
9: Jason and Paul, let me just ask you, it just occurred to me when you were saying that we talk about the caregiver. What about the care receiver? How many times do you think somebody has said to their son or daughter or niece or whoever their caregiver is, I don't want to be a burden?
10: Mm-hmm. Yeah, they say it all the time. As a matter of fact, the surveys consistently, since I've even been at AARP, have shown that somewhere around 90% of the people want to age in place, want to age at home. And we think the other 10% are those who don't want their families, you know, to be taking care of them. But they really want to age in place, but they like to do it independently or maybe with a little additional help. It doesn't have to be someone there. I'm one of those people. I don't want anyone looking out 24 hours a day, giving up your life, you know, taking care of me. But maybe a little additional help, some activities of daily living would be helpful. And, you know, Kluck Foundation did a study a couple of years ago that showed that out-of-pocket costs are something like $7,000 for people that they just absorb it. They don't even think about it. They just absorb that money and that cost. And so AARP has some legislation that will help those family caregivers and give them a little bit of relief. You know, we give relief to everybody else, and I'm not complaining, but, you know, we can find money somehow magically for all sorts of things that we may or may not agree with, and I'm not going to say what they are. But why not family caregivers who are saving the state money? So that's one way, and one of the many things that AARP is advocating for is family caregivers, to make sure we get them some financial relief and also some support. We have things like a call-in line that for social isolation and during COVID, our folks will just reach out to folks and call them. How are you doing? Do you need, you know, what's going on? Would you like to talk? So we do a lot of things that aren't on television that people don't know about. Jason, you want to talk about some of those other items that or areas that we work in?
11: Yeah, so we advocate on a number of issues at the state, federal, and local level. We work on things like reducing the cost of prescription drugs.
10: We were successful with that, too. After 20-some years, almost, we lowered the price where Medicare could negotiate.
11: Yes, we've made some
10: $2,000 cap. Yeah.
11: Some great gains, but there's still lots to do. At the state level, we're working on instituting a prescription drug affordability board. It would be a board that would oversee medications in Michigan and would be able to set an upper payment limit. And we know that this would be an opportunity for us to help reduce prescription drugs. We also work on issues like housing. You know, there's a housing crisis right now and an affordability crisis. And one of the things that we've been working on in the state legislature is legislation that would allow for accessory dwelling units, which is the fancy legal term. We like to call them in-law suites or granny flats. You may have heard them called carriage houses. It's more or less a smaller home on a primary residence that older adult can age in place, stay in their community, but then they can have a caregiver who's close by, or they can rent that property out, and it can be an income stream, which provides financial security in later years.
10: Would that be something you'd ever be interested in for your mom?
9: For myself.
8: He's going to come live with you, Paul.
9: I want to live right off your house. And we can go and chip and putt in the backyard. And
10: there we
9: and have
10: go.
9: Really
10: I time. Like that. Yeah, long as I'm home. I don't care. As long as I'm home, you can come anytime. You can't chip and putt in other facilities, but you can in my backyard.
9: That's right.
10: There are other issues as well that AARP continues to focus on that it really helps to improve the quality of life and the dignity of older adults. June, you want to share a little bit more information, please?
8: Sure. One of the areas that AARP is really active in and in communities across the country, including here in Michigan, is what we call livable communities. And this is the whole idea that a community should be a place that people of any age and ability should be able to continue to live in. So it is things like making sure that the sidewalks are accessible for people with various mobility issues, strollers, bicycles, so that people can move around. It's as Jason mentioned, ensuring that housing is available and affordable. It's ensuring that transportation options exist. So these are some of the on-the-ground issues that we are working with mayors and city councils day in and day out to help make sure that people can continue to live in their communities and have those communities meet their needs at any age.
10: And, you know, I've been in this community for a long time, and this is the longest I've ever worked any one place, you know, in any one position. It's because there's so much to do, and you feel like you're giving back. And it's just AARP is not who most people think it is. It's not just about the insurance and the discounts.
9: RP does not apply to Paula Cunningham. You're not going anywhere. State Director of AARP Michigan. No retired person.
10: I don't believe right in retirement. We career. We don't retire.
9: Thank you very much.
10: Thank you.
9: It's Michael Patrick Shields. AARP.org. 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
13: Michigan Ag Now. This is your midday report, and I'm Rusty Halverson. A family-owned seed company based in Iowa, Latham Quality, has filed a lawsuit against Bayer for using anti-competitive practices to monopolize the U.S. market for the Roundup-resistant NK603 corn seed trait, despite Bayer's patent on the trait expiring in 2022. According to the lawsuit, Bayer used licensing restrictions, loyalty pressure, and retaliatory tactics to block competitors from developing generic alternatives to the NK603 trait. Meanwhile, John Deere has agreed to pay a $99 million settlement in a class action lawsuit regarding its right to repair policies for farm equipment. Iowa attorney Austin Pfeiffer.
14: And just like in the board game, when you have a monopoly, you charge more and you make more money. So that's the theory here.
13: The court actions come as the White House has said it wants to address anti-competitive behavior in the agriculture industry.
15: There's a place where I go. I bet you've heard of it. Kalamazoo County Schools. I never have to worry who will meet me at the door. When I'm inside, I feel cared for, included, and heard. Oh, and my friends go here too.
16: You guys are so silly.
15: Here, we're free to learn, to be curious, to fill up, to stretch, and grow. What happens here makes a big impact out there. That's why, while I'm here, I work hard and dream big. Because this place tells me I can. Kalamazoo County Schools. Doesn't everyone deserve a place like this?
13: Fertilizer prices, tracked by DTN for the third full week of May, displayed a situation we haven't seen since the second week in February. Two prices moved lower. That's a run of 14 straight weeks of higher nutrient prices. The two fertilizers slightly lower compared to last month were potash and UAN-32. Potash had an average price of $494 a ton, UAN-32, $586 a ton. All eight fertilizers are still higher in price compared to a year ago. Potash is 5% higher, UAN-32 is 19% higher, urea 27% higher, and anhydrous is 44% higher, looking back to last year. Senator Tina Smith of Minnesota was at a Dodge County farm this week, highlighting the issues that farmers are facing. Higher costs and tight margins are a widespread concern, including fertilizer prices.
16: Fertilizer prices are up, you know, in some cases, you know, 60-70%, depending on when you had to buy. But the profits for the big fertilizer companies are up 120%, 130%, 140%. So there's plenty of money in this system. The question is, where is it going?
13: Agricultural economists at the University of Illinois have updated farmer crop budgets for 2026. Economist Nick Paulson said the update came about because of slightly improved crop prices and the closure of the Strait of Hormuz and higher input prices that followed.
17: We did make some adjustments based on that, and this is in no way meant to downplay the impact on costs that that's going to have for fuel, fertilizer, and even extending to other inputs if the effects of the conflict are ongoing here over the next few months. But in terms of its impact on 2026 numbers, on the fertilizer side of things, situations on individual farms can vary, but in terms of averages, we're not expecting that to have a big impact on fertilizer costs for that 2026 crop. That's more of a big concern going into 2027 if prices remain at the elevated levels we're currently seeing.
13: Paulson said diesel fuel.
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18: May be decision day on Lisa Brady, Fox News. President Trump posting he's holding a meeting in the White House Situation Room to make a final determination on moving forward with an Iran ceasefire deal.
19: And the Situation Room part of this is most likely because they told us at 11 o'clock he was going to be receiving the presidential daily brief, his intelligence briefing. And so they don't usually tell us exactly where that is happening, but he's able to talk to different people on secure feeds in the Situation Room that he is not able to communicate with from the Oval Office, or at least it's easier to do it from the Situation Room.
18: Fox's Peter Ducey at the White House.
19: This is definitely the closest that we have been to a deal because we have not heard from the president this thing that he says at the end that other items of less importance have been agreed to. To date, it has basically just been these guys are giving us the runaround. We might call the bombers back in.
18: The possible deal reportedly includes a 60-day ceasefire extension, reopening the Strait of Hormuz, ending a U.S. blockade, and talks on Iran's nuclear program. But President Trump is reaffirming his demand for Iran to give up its enriched uranium. The Justice Department's new compensation fund for claims of weaponized prosecutions is blocked by a federal judge in Virginia who set a June 12th hearing. That ruling is in one of several lawsuits over that fund. New York State has new limits on local cooperation with federal immigration enforcement.
20: Our view is, and I dub the law local cops, local crimes, I want our local police officers focused on local crimes or you know, responding to an auto accident or a domestic violence case or a shooting.
18: Democratic Governor Kathy Hochul insisting that does not make New York a sanctuary for criminals, signing bills that also include a ban on masks for all law enforcement in the state, and judicial warrants will be required for immigration officials to enter sensitive areas, including schools. 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
18: Senate Democrats are demanding answers from the FBI director about a reported snorkeling trip in Hawaii.
0: The top Senate Democrat, Chuck Schumer, is asking the Justice Department's Inspector General, as well as FBI Director Kash Patel, about whether government resources were used during a snorkeling trip in Hawaii. In a letter to Justice Department officials, Schumer, along with Senate Democrats Dick Durbin and Mazie Hirono, are demanding a detailed list of all personal travel taken since Patel was confirmed. The Associated Press reported Patel participated in what was described as a VIP snorkel around the USS Arizona during an event coordinated by the military last year. At the White House, Jared Halpern, Fox News.
18: There's good news from a cave rescue in Laos. Divers safely evacuating the first of five local villagers who've been trapped in a cave by floodwaters for more than a week. Workers from Laos and Thailand posting video of the rescue. Divers found those five villagers on Wednesday and had pumped out water to begin the rescues. Two other villagers remain missing. A woman dressed like the Wendy's logo turns red hair into green savings.
1: Held between National Hamburger Day and World Redhead Day, Wendy's brought dozens of redheads to New York City for a look-alike contest celebrating the chain's famous namesake. And yes, the real Wendy Thomas, daughter of founder Dave Thomas, was there to judge the competition. Contestants showed off Wendy-inspired outfits, created social media posts in the brand's signature style, and even performed original commercials. One standout redhead named Jennifer from Ohio took home the top prize, free Dave's single burgers for a year and bragging rights. Not bad for a day's work in pigtails. Matt Murphy, Fox News.
18: A record rally on Wall Street, the Dow topping 51,000, right now up 368 points. I'm Lisa Brady, Fox News.
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23: Upper-level residents of Wildwood off Main Apartments in Kalamazoo Township being told by management they have to evacuate because stairways and decks are not safe. Kalamazoo Township Supervisor David Combs says, however, that they in Kalamazoo County are not going to enforce the evacuation orders. He says management is bullying residents. Combs says there's a tip between the Kalamazoo Area Building Authority and the management company because, quote, the owners of the management company haven't kept their buildings up to code, unquote. Now, they condemned Wildwood off Main Apartments on May 7th after they got complaints, did Kappa, from residents about conditions. Governor Whitmer says she's not running for president in 2028. She did add, however, Thursday that she will never say never to what she's going to do when she's out of the governor's office. She added that she didn't think she'd ever run for governor either. In the WKZO Newsroom, I'm Mike Alarney.

0: Welcome in, Friday edition, Clay and Buck. We appreciate all of you hanging out with us. Let's have some fun. We've got a loaded program coming your way at the bottom of the hour. Senator Ted Cruz of Texas will join us. We'll ask him what he thinks about the big Tallarico versus Paxton battle. And also this college NIL bill that he has introduced. Also, Senator John Husted of Ohio, one of the true battleground Senate seats. If Ohio stays red, it's one of many seats that the math becomes virtually impossible for the Democrat Party to take back control of the Senate, as they have a 53-47 disadvantage right now, meaning they would have to pick up four Senate seats. Brianna Lyman from The Federalist will join us at 2:30. You guys are all big fans of her. She's been on several times talking a lot about America 250 and more. We'll see what she thinks about Milli Vanilli, as we had some fun with that yesterday. And Buck, as many of those artists have now decided they don't want to play at America 250, which is wasn't an esteemed lineup to begin with.
1: Well, some of them are saying that they received death threats and that the violent response of fourth-tier music acts playing at a celebration of America was that lunatic Democrats were threatening harm against them and their families, which tells you a lot. This doesn't happen in the other direction, by the way, you know?
0: Yes.
1: There's no death threats against somebody who goes to play for, and there shouldn't be, of course, goes to play for a Kamala thing. And this wasn't even a Kamala or a Biden or a Obama or anything else. This is supposed to be a 250th anniversary of America, but Clay, looks like Milli Vanilli's out after all of our talk yesterday about Mr. Vanilli. It's very sad.
0: So we'll talk about that, have some fun, great guests coming your way. We'll take some of your calls, talkbacks, and more. But, Buck, we begin.
1: You're leaving out a critical story. Can we talk about Trump on the $250 bill?
0: No, we need to talk about Trump on the $250 bill. And look, I know everybody's going to be mad about this. I'm actually a huge proponent. I haven't even asked you this. I think we need bigger bills than a $100 bill. It used to be, when I was a kid, if you paid for something with a $100 bill, it was like you were trying to show off. Now everything.
1: What are you, a drug dealer? What's going on?
0: Now everything costs so much that I feel like if you're going to pay with cash, which a lot of people don't do anyway, but I feel like you need to be traveling around with $100 bills in your wallet, because otherwise you have to have too many 20s. It feels like the 50 largely gets skipped over. Poor Ulysses S. Grant. But we will have some fun with that. We've also got, Dr. Jill Biden, which we haven't gotten into at all yet, saying that she thought her husband might have had a stroke. And then she, of course, took him to Waffle House. Spencer Pratt, Fox News tour yesterday. New polls coming out on the L.A. mayor's race Tuesday next week. This is going to be a big one to put a pin in, because it will give us some indication of how the midterms are looking, even in a blue state like California. But we begin with the post from President Trump about Iran. President Trump is in the Situation Room right now, according to Fox News. And, Buck, I want to get your read on this, because we talked about some of the ideas behind the Iran deal. This is President Trump being pretty specific about exactly what must happen. And here is his truth post. Iran must agree they will never have a nuclear weapon or bomb. The Hormuz Strait must be immediately open. No tolls for unrestricted shipping traffic in both directions. All water mines, bombs, if any, will be terminated. We have removed through detonation numerous such mines with our great underwater mine sweepers. Iran will complete the immediate removal and or detonation of any mines that are left, which will not be many. Ships caught in the strait due to our amazing and unprecedented naval blockade, which will now be lifted, may start the process of heading home. Say hello to your wives, husbands, parents, and families from me, your favorite president. The enriched material, sometimes referred to as nuclear dust, which is buried deep underground with virtually collapsed mountains caused by our powerful B-2 bomber attack 11 months ago, sitting on top of it, will be unearthed by the United States, which it is agreed is the only country, along with China, with the mechanical capability of doing so, in close coordination and conjunction with the Islamic Republic of Iran, plus the International Atomic Energy Agency, and destroyed. No money will be exchanged until further notice. Other items of far less importance have been agreed to. I will be meeting now in the Situation Room to make a final determination. Thank you for your attention to this matter, President Donald J. Trump. Okay, Buck. Now, if he could get all of that, let's pretend that this all happened. Is it fair to say that the Iran war he would get and the United States military that is executed on his behalf, an A plus? That's more than we could have expected, I think. Maybe you only give him an A, maybe not an A plus. But if that were to all occur, would you agree that that is a tremendous success relative to expectations?
1: Well, it would be him completing the mission in the way that he said it would have all along. I hope that this is where this goes. And if it is, fantastic. I want what's best for America. This would be great for the region as well. It does start to feel like, is he all of these demands being listed publicly, does this have anything to do with the Iranian negotiation, or is this just telling the American people? I mean, is he convincing us, or is he convincing them? You know, convincing the people that have to make this decision. And that's a different thing. So I hope that he's right. I hope that it all goes through, and we shall see. It's just, we've been told that a deal is going to happen now. It's May 29th. I have to go back to the beginning. It has been weeks and weeks of, we're 95%. We're on the 5-yard line. We're on the goal line. It's about to happen. We've got them right where we want them. Okay. There is fatigue with hearing this, though. Like, I think we're just at the point. I want to hear that we have a deal. The next announcement from the Trump administration about the Iran deal should be, we have a deal. The deal that's going to happen is going to be the most amazing deal from, you know, he is my favorite president, but from your favorite president, you know, I want to hear that there's a deal.
0: Let me ask you this. So let me take a step back. Everything that Iran wants publicly distributed, we hear. Because the United States media has people that will take what Iran's government is saying at face value, and they will put it into American media, and you can read Iran's perspective in the New York Times. You can watch it on MSNBC. There are lots of people with lines of communication into the Islamic Republic there. Therefore, we are hearing both sides. And what typically happens, Buck, is, and I get the frustration from a lot of people out there, is we say something, and if you're active on social media, within 30 minutes, Iran has a person in media who is their mouthpiece saying, actually,

0: that did get shot down. And I think they said they had sunk an aircraft carrier or something. Like, there's all sorts of ridiculous propaganda. Would most Iranian people even be aware if we took their nuclear dust? Now, the leadership would, and there are dangers associated with the leadership. But if the leadership says you can't do it, but then privately they're saying something different than what they say publicly, I don't know that the people of Iran even get embarrassed by this, because I'm not sure that they're even aware that the United States goes in and takes out their nuclear dust. In other words, we don't have mutuality of information here. And a part of me thinks that some of this may be that they are saying different things publicly than what they're saying privately. And the question goes to, what would they actually do? Would they actually attack us if we go in to take out their nuclear dust? Or would they posture and just pretend it wasn't happening? I don't know how this is going to play out, but I feel like we have to do it.
1: I think that the taking of the dust, so to speak, it's not as simple as taking dust, obviously. It might require heavy earth-moving equipment, if you will. You know, it's more of like a construction job, and you'd have to have a real logistical forward operating base to do this sort of thing. Again, I've never... There's some missions where I've sat in a room where we've talked to military folks and the CIA, and I've been through a lot of, how do we kick in the front door? How do we kick in the front door and, you know, shoot Abu Hababu in the face because he's trying to blow up a bunch of people somewhere? That mission I understand pretty well. This, I don't really know what, Clay, all the logistics would be.
0: I bet you can speak to this too. I bet there isn't a consistent opinion about whether this is even possible. Right. There's probably guys who are saying we can do this. There are others that are like, this is way too much of just a radioactive risk. Who knows?
1: But I don't think, I mean, Clay, they do have the internet. I think that I think they have internet access back, at least, you know, minor.
0: I don't think they do. I don't think they've had internet access.
1: The whole country has no internet
0: for 90 days. They basically have shut down since we started bombing them. I don't think that they had. We tried to give them Starlink. I do not think they have allowed the average person in Iran, because that's one of the things that has been crippling for their economy, is the average person who just is trying to do some sort of internet-based job. They have shut it down.
1: I mean, they're saying it's, okay, 60% of normal levels is the current. So the internet is in, you know, a rougher position than it was. Clay, I think they would find out if America set up a forward operating base in the country and, you know, if they had to send
0: They would just lie to them. And say it didn't happen.
1: I mean, I guess that's theoretically possible. Why would they do that?
0: Because they want to save face. What I'm saying is, we do not have a mutuality. We know everything that Iran says. We know everything that our government says. Iran, in this whole situation since February 28th, largely has no idea what America has said about this war. They have almost no internet access at all. Certainly, they restrict the internet access to anything that would be any sort of independent media. I think that there is a world where Iran is saying publicly, we have won this war. America is bending the knee to us. I think they will say it to their public. And then privately, they are acknowledging that we may come in and take this nuclear dust out.
1: So
0: and
1: why
0: they
1: all
0: never
1: the weeks
0: acknowledge
1: of over the... Why the weeks of wrangling over a deal? Because that would be if the leadership wanted to do this, then they could have done this weeks ago.
0: I suspect the reason we're wrangling over a deal is we still don't know who actually has power in Iran. I think that's one of the biggest issues that is going on right now. Who has the ability to bind Iran on any kind of agreement at all? I think there is a battle inside of Iran over who the leaders actually are. And I think that's one of the challenges with any deal you get. Is I think we're just going to have to go do whatever we want, because I don't think you can trust them at all. And so what they say publicly, what they actually agree to and everything else, I think we just have to go do whatever we think is right, because I don't think that there's anyone in a position of power to bind Iran or to be relied upon. And I think that they may kill people if they actually try to agree with us. So this is what I just think we're going to have to go in and do whatever we want. And so to your point,
1: you're just rolling with your gut on these theories, by the way. This is interesting stuff. You have no basis for this whatsoever. But
0: no, well, I mean, who has a basis for any of it? Who actually understands what's going on in Iran? I don't think we have any idea. The senior briefers say that we basically are communicating via carrier pigeons.

0: I don't trust Iran. I think the president, if these are all his goals, I think we just have to go do it. I think we just have to go in and take the nuclear dust, presuming that it's possible. I think that Iran may not actually fight us on this, but I think we just have to go do it and end it once and for all. That's you know, my take.
1: You know, you've turned into the head of the SWAT team in Die Hard, the original Die Hard, when he's like, send in the car, send in the car. And they just send in the car to, you know.
0: The car gets blown up, so I don't love that analogy. But right. I do think we just have to go in and do it. I don't think that there's any basis to trust that you can rely on Iran's negotiators to be honest. I do think that the markets are responding positively. If you want a positive, we've got record high stock markets. Gas prices continue to decline. The economic cataclysm that many said would exist if we went into Iran has not. But I think we just have to go do it. I think we have to go in, and there is risk associated with it. But I don't think we can sit back and just rely that Iran's going to suddenly say, okay, here's all our nuclear dust. I don't buy that they're going to give it up. So we'll see. In the meantime,
1: I hope you're right. This is a very interesting Tom Clancy novel-esque approach to all of
0: it. I think Trump is going to want to do it. I think Trump wants the cinematic conclusion to this this raid, and I think the nuclear dust, if we can take it, is the way to actually get a conclusion. In the meantime, yesterday we got an email. 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

0: Welcome back in here to Clay and Buck. So we are going to be joined shortly by Senator Ted Cruz of Texas. And we certainly want to have a conversation with him about a whole range of things, including this, the deal points. There isn't an Iran deal yet. There are points that the president is asserting will have to be in the final deal. But I have to say, sometimes, Clay, there's just an embarrassment of riches offered to the conservative commentators out there by an issue or by an individual who is running for office. It's just, it's so much, it's such ripe ground for not just analysis, but also outright hilarity. This guy, James Tallarico, that the Democrat Party of the state of Texas thought that this guy should be the one they offer up as their Senate candidate, is truly hilarious. It's a little scary because they think that this could actually work at some level, but the stuff that we are seeing about Tallarico, here he is, this is cut two, referring to his female neighbors as neighbors with a uterus instead of women. Play two.
1: Every one of our neighbors with a uterus became the property of the state.
2: One of our neighbors with a uterus to be able to control their own body.
1: Our neighbors with a uterus.
2: One of our neighbors with a uterus.
0: Also known as women. Neighbors with a uterus, Clay.
3: What would your wife say if you referred to her as your neighbor with a uterus?
0: I'd be the neighbor down the street while she figured out what was going to happen to me.
3: It would be bad. Who even comes up with a phrase like that? That sounds like a really bad fantasy football team name.
0: All right, Saber. 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
1: State Senator Jonathan Lindsay of Coldwater introducing legislation to make it more affordable for people to get a new vehicle. WKZO's Brett Briscoe has more.
2: Michigan is one of only a few states that does not allow for the full value of trade-in to be applied against sales tax. The state currently has a $12,000 maximum cap. Lindsay says the arbitrary limitation hurts both the consumer and the dealerships and serves no purpose beyond gaming Michiganders out of their hard-earned money. He added a safe, reliable automobile is a essential for most families, and current laws get in the way of obtaining a new vehicle. Senate bills 997 and 998 would allow for the total value of the trade-in to be applied against sales tax on the corresponding vehicle purchase. Lindsay said when the government gets out of the way, growth and economic activity tend to thrive.
1: In the WKZO Newsroom, I'm Michael Arney.
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4: I'm Beth Fisher. An investigation is underway at Detroit Metro Airport this afternoon after a driver crashed a car into the Evans Terminal. It happened at the front doors of the last drop-off area. The car drove all the way into the airport despite large concrete barriers being in front of the entrance. Airport authorities say no serious injuries have been reported, but a large police presence remains.
5: Yeah, I mean, it looks like a full hands on deck, like they're doing a training exercise almost.
4: That's Ken from Belleville. He has a flight out of Evans and is currently not able to get inside.
5: On my way to the Evans Terminal, and found out we can't drop anybody there because we got a lot of police presence there with first responders, and it looks like they emptied out the terminal over there. A lot of people standing around.
4: This is the second time in less than 6 months a car crashed into the airport. A man having a mental health episode crashed into the Delta terminal in January. And after prom party turns deadly in Hazel Park, police received multiple 911 calls reporting a shooting around 1 a.m. Officers arrived to see a crowd of people running from a home. A 20-year-old man from Detroit was found shot. He died at a local hospital. A 19-year-old woman from Pontiac was found a couple houses away. She's being treated and is expected to be okay. No word on a suspect. Investigators believe the house was hosting an after-prom party when a fight broke out and shots were fired. An Amish-owned grocery store near Newaygo has been destroyed by fire. The fire at Brookside Discount Grocery in Garfield Township started at around midnight Thursday. No one was injured. There's no word on a cause. The Blue Lake Township Fire Department says in a Facebook post that Brookside Grocery was more than just a store. It was an important part of the community and served many families throughout the area. Tonight's Mega Millions jackpot is $331 million. Saturday's Powerball is $172 million. I'm Beth Fisher for the Michigan News Network.
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8: The Beautiful start to the weekend today. Mostly sunny skies and a high approaching 80. The skies stay clear for tonight, cooling down to a low near 50. Mostly sunny skies on Saturday with a strong breeze from the east, gusts near 30 miles per hour, and high in the low to mid 70s. The wind calms down heading into Sunday with more sunshine and highs back in the 70s. A quiet and dry forecast sets up through most of next week with seasonably warm temperatures. Tracking Southwest Michigan's weather, I'm Storm Team 8 meteorologist Scott Larson.
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12: Says that the United States have had to date have been extraordinary. We have utterly eliminated their ballistic missiles, their missile manufacturing capability, their drones, their drone manufacturing capability, their air forces in rubble, their navy is sunken at the bottom of the ocean. The Ayatollah is dead. Most of the mullahs are dead. Much of the senior leadership of the IRGC is dead. It took Iran 49 years to build up that military, and it took us 39 days to just utterly eliminate it. At this point, what I urged the president when we talked day before yesterday was hold the line, in particular on nuclear weapons capability, that the bottom line needs to be zero enrichment, and Iran needs to hand over all of their enriched uranium. And the president has articulated that red line over and over and over again. When I talked to him, he articulated it again and said, I'm going to hold the line, and they either it's no nukes or there's no deal. And so I think that's exactly what the president is doing. And I think it's making America safer.
13: So, Senator, why is it that the deal has been taking a bit more time than it seemed was anticipated by the White House? Is it more a function of intransigence of the Iranian interlocutors? Is it that the Iranians are we're not even clear on who can make the deal? That's another part of this that has come up. Why is it that we're hearing about this deal is about to get signed, or this deal is very close to the finish line, but we have been hearing that for some weeks at this point?
12: Well, look, both of those are true. Number one, the Iranians are famously intransigent. Their leadership remain that they are religious zealots and Islamists who resist giving an inch, and who also routinely lie in these negotiations and make promises that they intend to brazenly flout and break. And there's also chaos in Iran, so it's not even clear you've got competing factions. As you guys know, I do every week a podcast, Verdict with Ted Cruz. Monday's podcast was a deep dive on the Iran deal, and in particular how there's a lot of misinformation circulating. So the Iranians are pushing out things claiming that this is what the president is doing. There's a lot of misinformation that is being pushed with money behind it. There are also, within the Trump administration, there are competing factions, and so not everyone agrees on the best course of action for the U.S. government. I think President Trump has been absolutely right, and he has drawn a clear red line. He has been clear-eyed, and I think the president understands, as commander-in-chief, that when you have a country led by an Ayatollah who chants death to America, Iran has murdered, in the 47 years of its existence, this Iranian regime, they have murdered nearly 1,000 Americans. I think he understands fully well that allowing radical Islamists who want to kill us to get nuclear weapons could well result in hundreds of thousands of Americans being killed. And I think President Trump is not going to allow that to happen.
14: You are in Texas. You've won a lot of statewide races. You know Ken Paxton well. In fact, I think Buck and I were with you and Ken Paxton and others, if I remember correctly, for a great Texas-Alabama game back a few years ago. What do you think of James?
12: And by the way, in that game, Clay, you can't bring that up without me saying we were robbed. We lost by a point, and the last I checked, if you tackle the quarterback in the end zone, it's a safety, damn it. We should have had 2 points, and we should have won that game.
14: That was a great game. It's one of the first big games for Texas in the SEC. That's a very good recall by Senator Ted Cruz there. So you've known Ken a long time. You've worked with him a lot. He's been the attorney general. He's been elected several times to statewide office. He's running against James Tallarico, a inferior form of Beto, as some have argued on social media. You know Beto well. You ran against him. What's going to happen in this race? You know the state of Texas very well. Do you buy that it's going to be a challenge to get the win?
12: Look, I think Ken has a very strong record. I think he has the strongest conservative record of any state attorney general in the country, and he's going to run on that record. And I think that record and Ken's policy positions are consistent with where the voters of Texas are. Ken has won statewide multiple times, and I believe he can and will win. So I'm supporting Ken enthusiastically in November. That being said, a message that I'm trying to have Texas Republicans and Republicans nationally hear loud and clear: do not take for granted this general election. This Democrat, James Tallarico, I think is dangerous. He's very smooth. He's very slick. He's charming. He sounds like a preacher. I prefer the guy is a hard left wing zealot, but he doesn't sound like it. And I prefer my wolves to come in wolves' clothing. What is dangerous about this guy? It is a voter who doesn't pay a whole lot of attention to politics, who just turns on the TV, that they can look at him and say, oh, he seems like a nice young man. And that is very dangerous. So I believe we're going to win. Texas is going to stay red. But I think Democrats are going to flood hundreds of millions of dollars into the state. And so we got to make sure we turn out common sense Texans. If we do that, we'll win in November.
13: Just here's a little Tallarico flashback for everybody as we're discussing this. This is Cut 5, guys, on how trans people need abortions, too. Play it.
15: I want to acknowledge that our trans community needs abortion care, too. Defending trans Texans is something we have to do every day at the state capitol. And you better believe I'll be giving sermons on that, too. So when I use the word woman, it should not be understood as an exhaustive term, but rather as a lens through which to understand, examine, and interrogate patriarchy.
13: When he uses the term women, Senator, it is to, quote, examine and interrogate patriarchy. As we heard before, he prefers neighbors with a uterus.
12: Yes. Yes. Look, the guy is a full-on left-wing zealot. He has said God is non-binary. He has said there are actually six genders. His campaign he ran, he said meat is destroying the planet, so he ran a non-meat campaign. This is a guy running for Senate in Texas who thinks barbecue is evil and destroying the world. The guy is out there, and I tell you, the clips that it maybe bothered me the most, he's got several interviews. In fact, one sermon that he's preaching in front of a church, where he said that he cries about his whiteness and his masculinity. And listen, I'm going to try to be nice and be gracious, but I will just say, if you look at this guy and listen to this guy, if you were making a list of 1,000 adjectives that you would come up with to describe him, masculine would not be on the list. Like this guy who is crying about his masculinity, sorry, dude, you got nothing to cry about. You're fine. But that's how far out he is.
14: All right. You have introduced a bill. We're talking to Senator Ted Cruz of Texas. You have introduced a bill. I love this. Buck is like, oh, my God, what's going on with college athletics? This is crazy. You and Maria Cantwell, a Democrat, have introduced a bipartisan bill that is in the Senate right now that would solve many of the issues facing college athletics. What should we know? What is its prognosis as a bill? What's the timeline?
12: Look, I think college sports is an incredible institution in America. It's something at a time when we're divided, when we're yelling at each other about everything else. Sports is something that brings us together, that you can be rooting for your home team and you can be with people from a different party, a different race, a different religion. It doesn't matter. You're all standing together. And I think college sports in particular is an absolute crisis, that you've got chaos with an unlimited transfer portal, that you've got athletes transferring 3, 4, 5 times. essentially no rules on eligibility. So you've got players playing 6-7 years. You've got players who are 27, 28 years old playing college sports. You have professional players playing college sports. And you've got an out-of-control cost spiral that virtually every athletic program in the country is losing millions of dollars, in many instances, tens of millions of dollars. So every week you see a different program announce that they're canceling women's sports, they're canceling track and field, they're canceling Olympic sports, they're canceling tennis. And Clay, I think if Congress doesn't act in 3 to 5 years, we're going to see a world where there are 30 to 50 college football programs that are basically a mini NFL, that is the G League for the NFL, and that every other program goes away. It basically becomes a glorified high school program without television, without meaningful revenue. And that would be a disaster. That would be devastating to college athletes. There are right now more than 500,000 college athletes in America, and athletics has been this incredible avenue for, over the years, millions of young men and women to get a college education, many of whom would never otherwise get a college education, many from low-income environments, many African-Americans, many Hispanics, where sports is their ticket, not only to get a degree, but look, I'm focusing on this. I'm not worrying a whole lot about the superstars, the Michael Jordans, the Arch Mannings of the world. They'll do fine. They're going to make millions of dollars. They're going to be perfectly fine. I'm worried about the 99% of college athletes who are never going to play in the NFL. They're never going to play in the NBA. But right now, they're getting all of the skills of teamwork and discipline and hard work and sportsmanship that enable them to succeed in life. And if we don't act, of those 500,000 kids, we're going to see hundreds of thousands of those slots disappear. So this bill, it is a bipartisan bill. I have spent 3 years working to bring Democrats and Republicans together. I negotiated it with Maria Cantwell. I'm the chairman of the Senate Commerce Committee, which has jurisdiction over about 40% of the U.S. economy, including all of sports. Maria Cantwell is the senior Democrat on that committee. So we introduced it together. We also have Eric Schmidt from Missouri as a co-sponsor. He's a Republican. Chris Coons from Delaware. He's a Democrat. He's a co-sponsor. Clay, I got to tell you, I think we have a lot of momentum behind this bill. I believe we're going to get it done. We're going to have a hearing next week. It's my intention to move quickly, and I think Congress has an obligation to do this for the athletes, for the universities, and for the fans, to bring real stability and to preserve and save college sports.
13: Senator Cruz, real quick for you on the way out here. Everyone go check out Verdict, his podcast, by the way. It's great. Clay respects your opinion, so maybe you can kind of help just bring it back to reality on this a little bit. He says Kamala isn't just going to run, which he's probably right about that, unfortunately, but is going to be the Democrat nominee. Is he insane, Senator Cruz, or can you see that too?
12: Look, he's not insane, at least on this. You know, he has this annoying habit of rooting for Tennessee that I think will never cure him of. But on this, he's not insane. Look, I think the two front runners for president on the Democrat side are Gavin Newsom and AOC. And by the way, Republicans who dismiss AOC are I think misreading just how radical the Democrat base is right now. I think she is almost purely the id of the Democrat Party. But Kamala is formidable. She was the nominee before. The Democrat Party is a very bean-counting party. So I think she probably does run, and I think she has a shot at it. But I think Gavin and AOC are probably ahead of her right now.
14: Really quick on the way out, I know you're an NBA fan, old school too, because the Rockets were good with Hakeem. I'm sure you saw Kathy Hochul call out President Trump for not knowing the Knicks when the Knicks didn't actually win the title. Buck is a big Knicks fan because he grew up in New York City going to the games. Should Trump go to watch the Knicks play or not, in your opinion? And who wins Game 7, OKC or the Spurs?
12: Let me start with the second. I'm rooting for the Spurs. They're a great Texas team. I'm a diehard Rockets fan, so if the Rockets were there, I'd be rooting for them. But the Rockets are out of it. The Spurs are terrific. Wembanyama, holy cow. The guy is 7'4", and dribbles like a point guard and shoots like Steph Curry. That's a scary mix. Look, OKC is favored, and they're crazy good, but I'm hoping the Spurs win it. I'd love to see Trump go to a Knicks game. Now, he's got to think about whoever wins in the West is probably going to win the finals, so I'm not certain Trump wants to go and see the Knicks lose. I will say, Buck, I'm sorry to tell you, the series that Kathy Hochul was imagining and making up, I was actually at that series, and in 94 in Game 7, when the Rockets beat the Knicks and won the NBA Finals, I was there in the Summit, and it was magical. And in fact, outside the Summit, it was the first championship Houston had ever won. You had businessmen in three-piece suits crying and hugging homeless men. So sorry John Starks went 0-for-11 that game, Buck.
13: It's okay, Senator Cruz. That's very nice. Your memory lane, hurtful, but I'm glad that you enjoyed it. Thank you, Senator Cruz, for being here with us, guys. Go check out Verdict, and Senator, we'll talk to you again.
12: Take care.
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0: Welcome back in, Clay and Buck. Thanks to Senator Ted Cruz. Lots of information, I thought, very interesting aspects there that we will get into a bit at the top of the next hour and more, along with Spencer Pratt's campaign, the California campaign, Dr. Jill Biden, all that and more. But I wanted to get to some of your talkbacks. So many of you have been weighing in. You guys are fantastic. Let's go to podcast listener Linda in Arizona.
1: Hi, guys. This is Linda in Phoenix. I just wanted to give you another example of why Trump is a big sports fan and why I will always remember his birthday is June 14th. That's because on that night in 1994, he was in Madison Square Garden when my Rangers won the Stanley Cup. It was a great night.
0: That is pod. Let's go to B quickly here. Paul in New York, 70WOR.
2: Sorry, Clay. I think Buck's right on this. Waiting 60 days, how do you keep all of those forces in place to ensure that the deal absolutely gets struck? You can't keep them there for another 60 days doing nothing. Sorry, buddy. Buck's right on this.
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6: Situation Room. I'm Lisa Brady, Fox News. President Trump meeting with advisors to make a final determination on whether to move forward on a proposed deal with Iran.
16: In a social media post, President Trump says Iran must agree to never have a nuclear weapon and immediately reopen the Strait of Hormuz with no tolls. The U.S. would end a naval blockade, preventing access to Iranian ports. And he says the U.S. would unearth Iran's highly enriched uranium to have it destroyed. In addition, President Trump says no money would be exchanged until further notice.
6: Fox's Jared Halpern at the White House. Iran is seeking sanctions relief as part of a deal and publicly rejects some of the president's key demands. There's hope on Wall Street, though, the Dow topping 51K for the first time as U.S. oil prices sink under $87 a barrel. Former U.S. Attorney General Pam Bondi reportedly refusing to answer some questions on the president's involvement in the release of the Jeffrey Epstein files, while also defending the administration's actions in closed-door testimony to a House panel. Oversight Committee Chair James Comer telling reporters earlier,
17: "The government has failed the survivors. There's no question about that. And that dates back five presidential administrations."
6: Comer has said the committee will release a transcript of the Bondi interview. A man who sold deadly substances by mail pleads guilty in Canada.
18: Kenneth Law admits in Newmarket, Ontario court that he sold lethal substances online to people who used them to end their own lives, pleading guilty to counseling or aiding suicide in a deal where Canadian prosecutors dropped 14 murder charges against Law. Sentencing is set for September. Police in Canada and around the world have been investigating more than 100 suicides linked to Law.
6: Fox's Jeff Benasso. Assisted suicide is legal in Canada, but it's limited to certain patients and with help from a doctor. Otherwise, it's illegal to recommend or aid suicide. 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
6: Election results in Mexico can be thrown out over foreign interference under a constitutional amendment passed by the Mexican Senate.
20: The Senate vote was 85-42 in favor of the constitutional amendment adding foreign interference as a reason to annul election results in Mexico. The lower house approved it the day before. It defines foreign interference as illicit financing, propaganda, the systematic dissemination of misinformation, digital manipulation, and the intervention of foreign governments or agencies. Opponents say it's too broad and could be used to challenge and overturn legitimate election results. Mexico's president, Claudia Sheinbaum's party, controls both houses of Congress and helped elect most judges. She says the risk of foreign election interference is real and cites the U.S. embassy having funneled money to a Mexican anti-corruption organization that sometimes endorses candidates. Chris Foster, Fox News.
6: And to become binding, that amendment needs to be ratified by more than half of Mexico's state legislatures. A federal judge in Virginia is blocking the Justice Department's new compensation fund for people claiming political prosecutions, setting a June 12th hearing in one of several lawsuits arguing the fund is illegal. A former college basketball star continues to make a mark early in her pro career.
21: When her most remarkable basketball career will end one day, Caitlin Clark will likely be like the NBA's LeBron James, the holder of nearly every record in WNBA history.
22: For Clark, the quick pass, whips it right to Cunningham. 500 career assists for Caitlin Clark, the fastest to do it in WNBA history.
21: On Prime Video Thursday, Caitlin Clark, who holds the WNBA record for the most assists in one season, as well as in an individual game, shattered Sue Bird's record Thursday for the fastest player in the 30 years of the WNBA to reach 500 career assists. It took Bird 82 games, Clark only 59.
6: Fox's Jared Max, the former University of Iowa star, also the league's fastest to reach 1,000 career points. I'm Lisa Brady. This is Fox News.
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1: A 21-year-old Saugatuck man is hospitalized after he suffered some serious injuries in a crash in Walker Thursday afternoon. Police say the crash happened around 4 p.m. at the intersection of Wilson Avenue Southeast and Riverbend Drive Southeast when he was turning left onto Wilson and he didn't yield to a pickup truck. The pickup driver wasn't hurt. The crash remains under investigation and no names have yet been released. Five people arrested in an anti-drug operation in Kentwood. Police also detained four people when they descended on a home on Division Avenue between 52nd and 60th Streets. Four of the five arrested had outstanding warrants. The fifth faces a charge of possession of methamphetamine with intent to deliver. Police also seized two handguns. That's the latest from the WKZO Newsroom. I'm Michael Arney. 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

0: Welcome in, everybody. Second hour of Clay and Buck. And let's take a little trip down memory lane for a second here. Does matter with matters to the credibility of the Democrat media going forward and of the Democrat Party overall. And let's just jump into it. Dr. Jill Biden, who will forever be known, I think, as a woman who has a doctorate in education and likes to be called, really demands to be called doctor, which I think is very borderline. I think that's a little much for a lot of people. Like, if I have a doctorate in phys ed, I don't know that I get to walk around and be like, hey, I tell them to climb up the rope, I tell them to climb down the rope. I'm Doc the Buck.
1: You know? Very careful here, because when I had non-endorsing PE teacher takes, the PE teachers of America rolled in. So
0: that's true.
1: Can you get a doctorate in PE?
0: No, I don't think so.
1: I think.
0: Oh, now I'm in a lot of trouble. We're going to get guys with PhDs in PE coming out of the woodwork.
1: I think they would say it would be kinesiology, would be my bet. I bet you can get a PhD in there, but I don't know that you can get a PhD in dodgeball. Although, that would be a pretty awesome PhD to have.
0: It would be. It would be. You're like the king of dodgeball analysis.
1: Yes.
0: Dodgeball was, by the way, very important. Really, it was lessons in life and capitalism that you got as a kid. We used to play dodgeball in my school, a Catholic school in New York, Clay, in our jacket and tie. You know, they would just like roll. Yeah, sometimes they'd call it recess, and they would, when we're little kids, and they would just roll out these big rubber balls. And man, some kids would just get wailed on. I remember dodgeball was like blood sport, and it was a survival of the fittest. It was a good thing to be subjected to at some level. You had to understand, you know,
1: also,
0: if you weren't good, it teaches you strategy. You got to make friends with the kid who's like really good and has like a left hand throw. And comes out of nowhere, and you stay near that guy on your side. It teaches
1: puberty,
0: you life lessons.
1: Big difference maker in dodgeball, as in all things, because guys have cannons, and to your point, you better be good at catching. You stay on the back wall and have a great catching skill, because that could be dangerous. So if you have a PhD in PE, we are impressed. This is the Dr. Jill Biden intro. That is a fun question. What is the lowest level of doctor you could? This is actually a really great debate. What is the lowest level of doctor you could be in all of American life? What can you get a doctorate in that everybody would just roll their eyes at the very concept of you having that? That is basically where Dr. Jill Biden is, because you're trading on, this is like for me, Buck, I don't know if you ever see this, some lawyers put Esquire at the end of their name.
0: Yeah, yeah.
1: And
0: you're like writing douche. It's like writing douche at the end of your name.
1: It's like you're not a very good lawyer if you feel compelled to put Esquire at the end of your name. It's like, okay, chill a little bit, okay, buddy? So that's actually a great debate question. Talkbacks, what's the weakest doctorate you could get? But probably
0: I'm looking right now.
1: Gender studies.
0: I pulled up on AI, Clay, all of the disciplines that you can get a PhD. Just to be clear, anybody with a PhD in bio, biology, neuroscience, physics, chemistry.
1: That's hard to fake.
0: Impressive.
1: That is hard to fake.
0: I couldn't do it.
1: Yes.
0: That's real stuff. I think the weakest PhD is a PhD in education. I'm looking at the list right now. You can get a PhD in business administration, it says. Get a job.
1: Also, you can get a PhD in gender studies, I think, which is...
0: Can you?
1: Oh, I think there's PhDs in gender studies. I think so. I think you can get a doctorate.
0: I guess there would have to be, because there's whole disciplines now in the schools that are... Anyway, so we're looking... But a PhD in education is Dr. Jill Biden. She's pushing it to the max. She was also pushing it to the max by telling everybody that she didn't know that Joe Biden had any cognitive decline. This, you got to hear this, though, before we get into more of this. She recently sat down on CBS Sunday Morning, and this was about the debate that basically ended her president, and of course got Clay a steak, which is outrageous. Outrageous. Because it just snuck in at the last
1: great,
0: second.
1: Great, fantastic steak.
0: All they had to do, it was a really good steak. All they had to do was just not do the dumbest thing imaginable, which was have him debate, especially that early in the cycle. That's all they had to do, Biden people. And Jill, they put him forward. She said, well, you know what? I'll let you hear her from CBS. This is 10. Play it.
2: Were you horrified as you saw it unfold?
3: I wasn't horrified. I was frightened because I had never, ever seen Joe like that before or since. Never.
2: Or since.
3: Yes.
2: Or You've since. Never seen him like
3: never.
2: That?
3: Never. No.
2: What happened?
3: I don't know what happened. I mean, as I watched it, I thought, oh my God, he's having a stroke. And it scared me to death.
0: Okay. So the problem with people like Jill Biden is the existence of this thing called the internet. And that people can go back and hear what you previously said. And other people who were there at the time and already are on the record. Clay, Jill Biden, and this is according, I want to be very clear, this is not according to Clay and Buck. This is according to Democrats. Okay? This is according to other Democrats who were on the Biden team in advance of her pretending that she was frightened. She was going around telling everybody that she thought he did great. That, you know, it was fine. That there was no problem. Nothing to see here, folks. Everyone, so now she's just utterly trying to rewrite the history of what actually happened that night and her reaction to it.
1: Buck, she took him to Waffle House that night. If you thought your husband had a stroke, do we have the audio also of her saying, you did such a good job, Joe. You had all the answers to the questions and everything else associated with it. For the people who don't remember, she took him out to Waffle House late that night. Cut 12. Listen to this. This is what Jill Biden said just after that disastrous debate performance.
4: And for being here and for all your support. Joe, you did such a great job. You answered every question. You knew all the facts.
1: Okay, so she took him to Waffle House.
0: I never
1: she talked
0: heard that
1: to him
0: before.
1: Like an infant. Oh, yeah, you knew all the answers. You did such a... Well, you knew all the answers. I mean, you're the freaking president of the United States.
0: You really... Should have been feeding him some applesauce with like a little bib on him, you know?
1: Buck, I was looking for it, flipping through my print New York Times edition. There's an article. Everybody is furious now at Jill Biden for dragging this all back up. And why? Dasha Burns at Politico has a story where everybody just tees off on Jill Biden and says, she was the absolute apex defender of Joe has to run. And now she's saying suddenly she thought he had a stroke. Buck, this, well, you talked about this. I give you credit for this.

0: Unfortunately, Joe Biden, I think, will be gone soon. And she's going to be on the public stage for another decade. And this is her throwing her husband just right off the boat and saying, this wasn't me, it was him.
1: She is ruthless, Lady Macbeth style. She was the ruthless one. She knew the whole time. Everyone knows that she knew what was going on here. A couple things I want to throw into the mix. So she's obviously lying, and everyone knows she's lying, but she's so used to lying to be a part of the Biden train that I don't even think she knows the difference anymore. A friend of mine, Clay, who's an MD, which is like the big daddy of the degrees, right? MD is, you know, MD. Oh, if you really want to tick off an MD, by the way, be like, oh, like a DO or like a, what is it? Like the guys who do the like chiropractor. It's the same thing. It's not the same thing. It's not the same. That I know. MDs do not like it.
0: I used to think that about MDs. We had yesterday Harmeet Dhillon on. I think they've degraded the MD to such a degree that I would actually sign off on your take a few minutes ago. You can't fake a chemistry degree. You can't fake a biology degree, doctorate. I think those are a heavier, like a hard science, physics. I think those are hard.
1: I can't co-sign you on that one, buddy. They can push people through. Look at Neil deGrasse Tyson. They can push people through on those programs. No, an MD, you got to at least be able to pass. You got to pass like the medical boards and stuff. There's real things you have to be able to pass.
0: But look at
1: Hold on, Mr. JD. Yes. There's a little bit of like the guy with the law degree here who's like MDs. You know, who cares? My point here. All the lawyers know what Clay is doing. Very slick there, Mr. Clay. Very well done from the defense.
0: There's a lot of moron lawyers. Some of you will say, you're listening to one right now. But yes.
1: But she has, my MD friend tells me, and he's right, I checked this out. She has a doctorate of education degree, which is not actually a PhD. It's different. It's its own degree created for people who work in education, which, by the way, this just means... This is the real womp womp of these degrees. All right. Wanted to clarify that. The other thing that I thought was hilarious, as all the truth is coming out right now about these various positions taken on Biden and Bidenism. And a hat tip to Dan McLaughlin for pointing this out. The night of after the debate, okay, after this had happened, the New York Times had all these columnists, and this is the real intellectual honesty test. And basically, most of them said, who's on here? Brett Stevens, I see. I can't remember this other guy's name, but he's at the top of this. There's some people who are honest who are like, Trump won, you know, knockout.
0: Overwhelmingly.
1: Yes. So not ever the Times was willing to make a complete fool of themselves. There were four people who were like, it was either a draw or it was close. And Clay, two people at the New York Times said that it was a draw. To be clear, the guy's wife says, I was terrified. It looked like he was having a stroke on stage. That's what she says now. Meanwhile, and she claims she felt that and said that at the time. Meanwhile, New York Times editorial columnists who are paid for their opinions and their insights said that debate was a draw. A draw.
0: It's the perfect Russian judge. For those of you out there who remember back in the day when you get the ice skating or gymnastics.
1: Even David French, who makes Tallarico look like Conan the Barbarian, David French was like, Trump won pretty soundly, handily, like is not even close.
0: I just, even for dishonesty by Jill Biden, who I think is an awful human being, this is beyond the pale. Because for anybody out there, if you truly thought your husband had a stroke or your wife had a stroke, would you drag them out to multiple public events immediately after? Of course not, right? So the lie here is so bad that even people who have been willing to cover for the lies in the past, according to Politico and the New York Times, inside of the Democrat Party, are done with Jill Biden. And why is she writing another book? Who out there was like, you know what, I need more Jill Biden takes? Like, what is she saying in this book?
1: I think, Clay, we see this a lot, and this is sort of a broader philosophical point, but whether it's politics or media, people who have been important.

0: I say that in the, you know, with the quotes around it of like, does it really, you know, if you're, when you're sitting in your deathbed or lying in your deathbed, you know, are you really going to care about the New York Times profile written about you? No, hopefully you're going to think about your kids, your grandkids, your family, your, you know, things that matter to you. But what's important, or people who have been important, it is incredibly hard for a lot of them to step away and just be normal again. And I think she's a former first lady. She's absolutely in that category. She has become essentially addicted to the belief that who she is important and what she thinks and says matters. She can't walk away from that.
1: A part of me, Buck, wonders if she's thinking Hillary Clinton style that she's going to run for Senate on her own. This is a crazy. Oh, yeah. Like she.
0: Oh no, I wouldn't even use the C word there. I wouldn't say crazy. I wouldn't be surprised at all.
1: I mean, she throwing her husband in front of the bus makes me think that she wants to have some form of political viability going forward. She knows Joe is done, and how does she maintain her legitimacy? She has to now explain that the Joe Biden situation was a total outlier and she had no experience with it before. We may have the worst maybe the worst doctorate out there. Email her. I think it's going to be the winner, Buck. That is what you call a fun tease. I'll hit you with it when we come back. But first, I got to tell you all about Rapid Radios and what a tremendous difference they can make. If you're right now dealing with unfortunate weather, which is what we're in, many of us in the middle of, including myself, tornado season. And if you're out there and you're thinking, hey, Father's Day's coming up, what can you do? 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
10: Can they get rid of dinosaurs?
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9: 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I mean,
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0: Welcome back in, Clay and Buck. All right, for the tease. Well, Sarah in Albany, you've got one that you think the lowest PhD is. Sarah, what have you got? We're on a time crunch. We'll come back to Sarah. All right, I'm going to use the email instead. David here wrote in, and he's self-turning himself in, Buck. He said, I have a doctorate in jazz studies. Hasn't gotten me much. Jazz studies.
1: No, our callers is worse. Our callers is worse. Music is a real thing where you have skill level. The callers is definitely worse.
0: Oh, wow. Definitely okay, worse. Sarah in Albany. And we lost her?
1: No, she's on. Go, Sarah. Fire. Go. We got 20 seconds.
2: So, yeah, a relative told me that they had that, and I kind of laughed because I thought it was a joke.
1: What? What'd they have?
2: A doctorate in library science.
1: There you go, Clay.
0: I'm gonna
1: doctorate in library science? I think, Sarah, you're the winner. I think that's the worst.
0: Oh, I think that's actually a useful one back in the day. You can use a card catalog better than anybody, Buck.
1: Clay, nothing is classier than boring jazz music. All right. Silver and gold have been collected and purchased by investors for years. It's only the last decade or so that consumers have been purchasing gold and silver as part of their retirement savings plans, though. But why? Because those currencies have been gaining value while inflation continues to soar. Gold does well in environments where there's instability and inflation. You see that happening. And experts predict this will only continue over the years and decades ahead. You got to take the long-term view here. 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
1: Western Michigan University officials hope to save $5 million offering a voluntary early separation program for tenured faculty members who are 60 and older. WKZO's Ken Delaney with more.
2: WMU says the move is needed because of current budgetary challenges. According to MLI, faculty who have been with the university at least 20 years would receive payments totaling up to 100% of their yearly salary. Those with 10 years at WMU would receive 25%. Those who participate in the program waive any right to future employment with the university. The window for faculty members who apply for the program is this September 1st through the 30th. Candeletti reporting.
1: Governor Whitmer says she is not running for president in 2028, but she added later Thursday at the Mackinac Policy Conference, never say never to what she's going to do when she's out of office. She added she didn't ever think she'd run for governor either. In the WKZO Newsroom, I'm Mike Alarney.
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4: I'm Ryan Recker. For the second time in a year, a car has slammed into Detroit Metro Airport. It happened at the Evans Terminal. No serious injuries reported. Front glass doors busted in at that one entrance. Debris all over from a black SUV that was fully inside the indoor walkway into the terminal. Michigan News Network's John Hewitt was there.
5: Around 10 a.m. this morning, a man driving a Cadillac SRX4, a luxury crossover, climbed up onto the curb, and that took some doing because there are cement barriers here up at the Evans Terminal. That person was taken into custody, and the vehicle does remain inside. The posture of this situation and the fact that we're able to get in so close of proximity and the TSA checkpoints reopened tells us obviously that things are not in an emergency state, if you will.
4: And the airport plans to give an update this afternoon. An 82-year-old man drowned last night. Oceana County Sheriff says Ronald Robbins was on a boat when it capsized on Heart Lake. WPBN reports the first call came in to police close to 5:30 last night, saying Robbins was struggling in the water. He was not wearing a life jacket. Witnesses were able to pull him out of the water about 100 feet from shore. They started CPR. Emergency crews arrived. However, Robbins died at the scene. And while Detroit officials prepare for a safe Grand Prix weekend, many other cities across the state will be cracking down on so-called teen takeovers. City of Inkster implementing a curfew for their teams. Here's their police chief, Tamika Jenkins.
6: It's important because we want to make sure that we are keeping our teams safe. We don't want them to get involved in any activity that may cause them harm.
4: And a woman is in critical condition this morning after crashing her car into a funeral home. It happened at the Andrews and Hardy Funeral Home on Detroit's East Side. Fire crews say the driver may have gotten into an argument with her boyfriend before the crash occurred. I'm Ryan Recker for the Michigan News Network.
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12: Beautiful start to the weekend today. Mostly sunny skies and a high approaching 80. The skies stay clear for tonight, cooling down to a low near 50. Mostly sunny skies on Saturday, with a strong breeze from the east, gusts near 30 miles per hour, and high in the low to mid 70s. The wind calms down heading into Sunday with more sunshine and highs back in the 70s. A quiet and dry forecast sets up through most of next week with seasonably warm temperatures. Tracking Southwest Michigan's weather, I'm Storm Team Meteorologist Scott Larson.
13: 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Are you ready for the latest news of the day? 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
15: Interesting name. All right, John, thanks for being here.
16: Hey, great to be with you.
15: All right, let's start with this one, because this is going to be, I'm sure, top of the agenda. Democrats, especially in places like Ohio, love to pretend to care about, like, the middle class and the working folks and all this stuff. They talk less about the 30 genders as long as it's within 6 months of an actual election contest, right? So we know what they're going to be doing. All of a sudden, it's going to be about economy and jobs. Ohio families, I'm sure, come to you and say, we got some high costs here, gas, obviously, but also groceries and housing. What do you think can be done about this? Or what do you say to Ohio families who maybe have forgotten how insane Democrats are because it's been a couple of years for them and they're saying things are expensive?
16: Well, this is an easy one. There's three ways you help people. One, you help them earn more. And for Ohioans, that means stop shipping our jobs off to China and allowing people to have unfair trade deals with us. Sherrod Brown voted literally to let China in the World Trade Organization that allowed them to take away the manufacturing jobs of those very people, ship them off to China. Now we're fixing that. We're doing more made in America. We're moving those jobs back to our country, and that's a big part of it. Another thing, working family tax cut plan. We gave tax cuts to every working family in this country, and for the average family of four in Ohio, they get a $6,000 tax benefit versus what the Democrats would have done. That means, and on top of that, a $2,200 per child tax credit, but no tax on tips, no tax on overtime, tax cuts for Social Security. That's two. And then driving down the cost of things, well, under Sherrod Brown, under the Paris Climate Accords and the Green New Deal, they shut down 23 power plants in Ohio. That could have created a supply and demand problem on electricity, which drove prices up. So all of those things lay at the feet of my opponent, who failed for 32 years to fix these issues, actually made them worse. And the people of Ohio know that. That's why they're going to elect John Husted this fall.
17: I appreciate you coming on, because I'm really fired up about the Senate races. And I know that you are in one of the battlegrounds. And frankly, if Ohio, you win, the math becomes very, very difficult. That as a result, there are probably going to be hundreds of millions of dollars spent on your campaign. Do you have any sense for how much the total cost of this Senate race is going to end up being in Ohio?
16: Well, remember this. Sherrod Brown lost to Bernie Moreno just 2 years ago in Ohio.
17: Yep.
16: So in that race, all in, with all of the groups and everything, Bernie Moreno spent $240 million. Sherrod Brown spent $300 million. And Sherrod Brown lost by over 200,000 votes. And look, the guy's been in office. He was elected to office in Ohio in 1974. So, and to put that in perspective, you know, during this time period, you know, he has not been very popular over time, you know, as people got tired of his shtick, you know, but it's going to be very expensive. And so we've got a lot of work to do to raise money.
15: So you've served as lieutenant governor and you're now appointed senator. Sherrod Brown has been in Congress for quite some time here. So there's a record.
16: 2 years.
15: There's a record on both sides people can look to here. Where has Sherrod been on? I'm assuming that the voters in Ohio, I shouldn't say assume, I've seen the polling, voters in Ohio like overwhelmingly a secure border. and are also aware of the devastation that fentanyl is able and has been able to unleash in the state of Ohio because of the wide open border of the past. President Trump has been able to do a tremendous job of securing that border and also stopping illegal crossings. Does Brown, how does he play that? I'm really just curious. In recent years, is he trying to be a maverick on the issue of immigration? Because his party is open borders. Everyone gets to come here, gets to rip off our welfare state. So how is he lying to Ohioans about that? I'll just ask you the question pointedly.
16: Well, he initially called the border problem a Republican fiction. He was trying to dismiss it under the Biden administration as actually being a problem. But the bottom line is that the people of Ohio experienced the pain of an open border. Fentanyl that came into our state and killed people, human trafficking. Also, you know, when we got a lot of working folks in Ohio, working class people, when you bring in cheap illegal labor, you undermine their wages and their jobs. And so he really took a beating on that in his race against Bernie Moreno, and he hasn't changed his tune at all on it. You know, they're essentially for this. This is what they're for. They're for open borders, sanctuary cities and states, so the people who come here illegally can hide, and then defunding Border Patrol and federal law enforcement so that when we find these criminals, we can't deport them or we have a harder time doing it. That's the playbook that the Democrats are all with. That's what Sherrod Brown has bought into. He's voted with Elizabeth Warren 95% of the time, Chuck Schumer 97% of the time, Kamala Harris and Joe Biden 98% of the time. Those are not the kind of folks that are representative of the values of the people of Ohio, and Sherrod Brown's right there lockstep with them.
17: We're talking with Senator John Husted. He needs to win in Ohio to ensure that Republicans remain in the majority. President Trump is hugely popular in Ohio. J.D. Vance, who you replaced because he became vice president, is hugely popular in Ohio. When you break down and look at not only your race, but also the governor's race, how much do you expect President Trump and Vice President J.D. Vance to help when it comes to campaign season? Do you expect to see them in Ohio rallying the base, which Trump has won comfortably multiple different elections in Ohio?
16: Yeah, absolutely. The president's already told me he'll come in multiple times to help support the campaign for both Vivek Ramaswamy and the governor's campaign and me and the Senate campaign. And then certainly J.D. Vance. I mean, this is I am occupying the seat that J.D. Vance won. I'm here because he became vice president, and I feel the responsibility to win, to keep the seat in Republican hands, to support the goals and the aspirations of the Trump and Vance administration. And I know Vice President Vance will be here, as he has been already many times, to help support us.
15: Well, where can people go in order to get involved with your campaign? What is your site? And any closing thoughts on the program now for everybody to hear, especially we have a big Ohio audience. What do you want them to know?
16: Well, here's the deal. This is the Senate majority. We win Ohio. The Democrats cannot take it back. So I feel that responsibility. I need everybody to pitch in and help us at johnhustedforsenate.com. That's johnhustedforsenate.com. We need your support, because the Act Blue Network, the Soros Network, is helping to fund Sherrod Brown at unprecedented levels. He spent more money in the U.S. Senate race the last time he ran than anyone in American history. So that's what we're up against. They have a formidable machine, and we need the help of every Ohioan and every American to help keep the Senate seat in Ohio a Republican seat and a Republican majority.
17: John Husted, get it done for everybody out there listening to us in Ohio. We've been number one in Cleveland, Cincinnati, and Columbus, so we got a lot of people out there who are listening right now in the Buckeye State. We appreciate you, and let us know how we can help going down the stretch run here.
16: Great. Thanks for having me on.
17: No doubt. 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

0: Welcome back in, Clay and Buck. We've got a ton of different reactions pouring in over the last several days, a variety of different perspectives. Also, Buck, this is probably the most popular podcast on the left in America. Producer Greg points out that I was attacked on the Obama Brothers podcast, not the actual Michelle Obama and her brother podcast, but the speechwriters, the Obama Bros. What's this thing called? The podcast.
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2: Didn't Scott and Clay Travis and all the rest of those embarrass themselves over the weekend by literally tweeting the same exact spin from the White House with sirens, with the same talking points? Like, why did they even bother running their own Twitter accounts? Why don't they just give the keys to whoever in the, like, to Stephen fucking Chung?
3: That's a good idea.
2: In the White House communications office, and they could just tweet for them.
0: Okay, Buck.
1: You know what makes you both tough and smart? Cursing a lot and saying literally when you don't have to.
0: So a couple of things. One, you were on the briefing. I said, according to a White House source or something like that, however they were, and again, not telling you who it was, but every single one of you would say, oh, that's kind of somebody that might know a little bit about what's going on with Iran. I just said, hey, this is what the White House.
1: They wouldn't get Clay and me on the phone on a holiday weekend if it wasn't somebody that, like, you take the phone call. Okay. Okay, everybody. There we go.
0: Okay. So saying what that person is saying and attributing it to them, isn't that actually what you should do? So I don't even get that criticism. Like, I didn't say, hey, this is my take and try to claim that it's me. I said, according to someone highly placed in the White House that all of you would know, this is what's going on with Iran. So anyway, I tweeted that. This is what I think you're going to think is funny about this. I just tried to share the clip during a commercial break. I tagged the wrong John Favreau. I tagged the one from movies.
1: Iron Man. Swingers Iron John Man. Favreau.
0: Swingers John Favreau. And then producer Greg said, hey, Clay, you tagged the wrong John Favreau. The reason I tweeted them back, I shared the video. I said, thanks for the shout out. They invited me on the program when I wrote my last book. Said, hey, we'll have you on. I said, hey, let me know when. They never wrote back. So they said, hey, we're happy to have you on. You could share your perspective with our audience. That would be good. I said, hey, I'm all in. And then they never responded.
1: This is always true of all the solid right of center commentators who have been in this game for a while. I'll talk to anybody, but we also will match the decorum, respect, and reasonable, you know, atmosphere that we're given, right? So if somebody will sit down and chat, we'll chat. The problem is the left, I have seen this, and I could name names, Clay, the moment they go, people on the left go from, yeah, even though we disagree, we can be friends, to like, I will rip out your eyes with my fingernails in 30 seconds flat. Like, it just happens so fast with them because they're emotionally unstable. Most of the guys have some T issues. The women definitely have some psychological issues. And that's left-wing media for you. That's why it's not that, I mean, you would go on for, by the 100%. Way, I go on Bill Maher's show. I'd go on all kinds of shows that were worth the time on the left. They won't have us. And in some cases, even if they did have you or me or both of us at the same time, they can't handle it. They could not have a normal conversation.
0: But producer Greg said, hey, Clay, you tagged the wrong John Favreau. So I thought you would appreciate this, Buck. During the last commercial break, I texted John Favreau and I said, sorry, John, but if you need any help with Swingers 2 or the newest Spider-Man, I'm also, he plays Happy, I think, in all the Spider-Man movies. My youngest son is obsessed with the Spider-Man stuff. And so anyway, maybe I'll get a cameo as a result. I will say,
1: we have a bunch of good talkbacks.
0: Let's get to a bunch of these talkbacks. That's what I was.
1: All right, we've got C, unidentified Florida listener from WMMB Radio. Hit it.
4: Yeah, hey Clay. You know, say we've got to seize the uranium, we can't. That's the problem. They have 100,000 troops under arms. They also still have drones. They also still have ballistic missiles. I mean, so there's no way we could risk invading Iran to get uranium unburied from tons of rubble.
0: I think we're going to have to do that. So I think we're going to have to take that risk if we actually want to get the nuclear dust, because this is where Buck and I agree. I don't believe Iran is just going to hand it to us and say, here, go destroy it. We're going to work hand in hand with you to eliminate all of the reason that we were trying.
1: There's no chance.
0: They logically should get nuclear weapons. I don't begrudge the decision strategically by Iran to get them, because guess what? If you have them, you're never getting invaded. If Ukraine had nuclear weapons, if they hadn't given them up, Russia would have never invaded.
1: Okay, here we go. Chris in Florida listens on the great WFLA. H, hit H, guys.
3: Hey, guys. Well, I'm a heavy equipment operator in Florida. And if that nuclear dust is 300 or 400 feet underground, like they say, it's going to take months to dig that out with heavy equipment. This is no quick process. The only other way is to drill and let that basket down how they rescued the Chilean miners. But that's one guy at a time that can go down in there. So, yeah, it's going to be based months, guys.
1: Just based on how Chris sounds, I don't think anyone's going to argue.
0: You trust him.
1: I trust this guy knows more about heavy equipment. This guy's got a PhD in heavy equipment. I can hear it. He knows what he's talking about. Jay, podcast listener Todd, hit it.
5: Clay, Buck, hey, it's Tampa Todd here. Hey, listen, you guys are terribly smart and great with a lot of subjects, but I cannot believe how much music you guys are clueless about. ZZ Top a week or two ago, today Rush. I mean, come on, music is part of America's fabric. And I know Rush is Canadian, but still, it's great, great music. Anyway, learn your stuff, guys. Love the show. Keep it coming. Talk to you soon. Have a great day.
1: The problem is that there's a hole in our music knowledge. You know, we don't play a lot of, like, Soundgarden and Goo Goo Dolls and Stone Temple Pilots on the show. If we did, we'd know all those things. It's the 70s music, Clay. I don't know 70s music, and you don't either. That's really, like, late 70s is a tough period for it.
0: Yeah, look, I'm awful at music. I don't have any defense. But if it were 90s era or early 2000s, I got you covered. When we come back, we'll dive into Trump 250 and Spencer Pratt.
6: Speaking truth and having fun. Clay Travis and Buck Sexton.
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10: 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I'm Robin Hood.
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13: A critical meeting at the White House. I'm Lisa Brady, Fox News. President Trump in the Situation Room weighing a proposed deal with Iran.
14: President Trump has a lot to consider. We know that. He laid out, though, the main points that he is thinking about in a very long Truth Social post.
13: Fox's Peter Ducey at the White House with some of the president's highlights.
14: The Hormuz Strait must immediately open, no tolls. Ships caught in the strait due to our amazing and unprecedented naval blockade, which will now be lifted, may start the process of heading home. Enriched materials, sometimes referred to as nuclear dust, will be unearthed by the United States. In close coordination in conjunction with the Islamic Republic of Iran, plus the International Atomic Energy Agency and destroyed.
13: It's not clear how much Iran will agree to as part of a ceasefire extension to allow more talks. There's a setback for the Trump administration plan to help protect the U.S. from Ebola by treating exposed Americans in Africa, according to Kenya blocking a quarantine site that was set to open on an airbase.
15: Kenya had agreed to the makeshift field hospital staffed by officers from the U.S. Public Health Service and meant for Americans arriving from the Democratic Republic of Congo, where cases are surging. But a constitutional rights advocacy group filed a legal challenge. Meanwhile, a fourth U.S. airport, New York's John F. Kennedy Airport, opens to citizens arriving from countries impacted by the outbreak.
13: Fox's Lillian Wu, those passengers getting health screenings at the airport. A longtime Democrat in Congress is leaving.
16: Democratic Florida Congresswoman Frederica Wilson announces she will not seek re-election this November. Known for wearing bedazzled cowgirl-style hats, Wilson has been representing the Miami Gardens area in Miami-Dade County for 8 terms in Congress. Prior to that, she served in Florida's state legislature after a career as a teacher and school principal.
13: Fox's Evan Brown, Florida's one of the states that passed new congressional maps for this year's midterms. 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
13: New York State will have new restrictions on federal immigration enforcement.
18: The bill signed by Governor Kathy Hochul, a Democrat, restricts local police from cooperating with ICE agents. And that's not all.
19: We are banning masks for all law enforcement in the state of New York. Next, we are also making sure that people have a constitutional right to go to court if the federal government, ICE agents, have violated their rights.
18: Some New York law enforcement officials object to the bill and have threatened legal action. The announcement comes a day after Massachusetts Governor Maura Healey, also a Democrat, outlined new guidance that includes barring ICE access to certain parts of schools, child care providers, health care facilities, and places of worship. In New York, Tanya J. Powers, Fox News.
13: New York is also requiring a judicial warrant for immigration agents to access certain areas, including schools, and ensuring access to education regardless of immigration status. An ICE agent accused of shooting a Venezuelan man during a Minnesota crackdown and lying about it is now in custody, arrested today in Texas by rangers and agents from the Homeland Security Inspector General's office. 52-year-old Christian Castro facing charges including assault and falsely reporting a crime. It's not quite June, and already a man is banned for life from all Six Flags amusement parks after what happened at Cedar Point in Ohio.
20: Alan Farrell stuffed his shorts with a 10-pack of chicken nuggets, smuggled them onto the Millennium Force roller coaster with a goal of eating all 10. again with dipping sauce during the 2-minute 20-second ride, top speed 93 miles an hour, first drop 300 feet. Farrell was the first to admit he failed, downing only 7 nuggets, but he succeeded being banned after his social media video was viewed by millions across TikTok, YouTube, and Insta. Six Flags confirming food on rides is strictly forbidden, posing a choking hazard. Therese Crowley, Fox News.
13: New highs on Wall Street. Right now, the Dow's up 278. I'm Lisa Brady, Fox News.
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21: American Axle manufacturing employees in Three Rivers say they're preparing to go on strike at midnight Sunday. Contract talks between American Axle and the UAW have not resulted in an offer of fair pay, according to the union. Workers took a massive pay cut in 2008 during the Great Recession to prevent the plant from closing, going from earning $29 an hour to $14.50. Union says subsequent pay raises have not made up the pay cut. Southwest Michigan pastor Ralph Rebant is not going to be on the Republican primary ballot in August in the race for governor. Neither will Kim Thomas. The two were rejected by the Board of State Canvassers Thursday as they determined that neither had enough petition signatures from valid registered voters. Canvassers did rule that Congressman John James and businessman Perry Johnson each did have enough signatures to appear on the GOP primary ballot. That's the latest from the WKZO Newsroom. I'm Michael Arney.

0: Welcome back in. Final hour of the week. 14 hours up. We are rolling into hour number 15 here. Our thanks to Senator Ted Cruz of Texas in hour one and Senator John Husted in hour two of Ohio. Encourage you to go subscribe to the Clay and Buck Podcast Network. Tons of awesome things there. As we are moving into the summer vacation and holiday season, I know a lot of you are going to be on the road and you may want good things to listen to. And I would submit to you that our programs, not only this one, but also everything in the Clay and Buck Podcast Network, is pretty outstanding and that you will enjoy it. Buck, as we roll into the weekend here, I think the biggest story in the American political space is going to be Tuesday. We're finally going to get a verdict in some way about everything that has gone on with the California and Los Angeles races. We've talked a lot about Spencer Pratt running against Karen Bass, the current mayor of L.A. We've had Steve Hilton on this show, what do you think, four or five times at least, to talk about his California governor's campaign. The way that California's primary system is set up, the top two advance in the L.A. mayor, irrespective of party. The top two advance in the governor's race as well, irrespective of party. Why is that significant? Well, on Tuesday, we will find out who the two contenders will be for both mayor and governor of California throughout the course of the rest of the election midterm season. And even though California is a blue state, there appears to be good momentum for both Steve Hilton and for Spencer Pratt. And as part of that, Spencer Pratt's AI campaign game, Buck, has been off the charts good. And they have been, I want to make sure that I get this right, because the individual responsible for most of these ads is, and there's a very funny name, he goes by Gene Parmesan on social media, and at DSONOIKI. And I've met this guy because I online. I reached out to him. I just said, man, these videos are incredible. They're all AI. They are not being paid for by the Spencer Pratt campaign. And we'll get to Spencer Pratt's campaign here in a moment, Buck. But you and I both are of the opinion that AI is going to change the campaign game in a big way, because what it does is, instead of the campaigns themselves having to put out all of the different ads, these AI ads, which can go mega viral and be supportive of campaigns, they don't cost a huge amount of money and they don't require a tremendous amount of work, you know, in the same way that doing a traditional campaign ad would. And the cost is virtually nothing. And man, this guy has been incredible. And I think it's not only going to play out through Spencer Pratt's campaign. I think for the fall of 26 and certainly for the presidential cycle, AI ads are going to change the game.
1: Yeah, it's a whole new way of communicating. It's like memes that are movies. It's memes come to life now. Think of how popular memes have been on Facebook, Twitter, and these platforms for a while. And that's just an image, usually some kind of a created image. Now with AI, you can take that meme concept, which is really, I would say, and not to get too deep into this, but it's a take on the modern political cartoon. You go back and you think about, or you can see some of the political cartoons from, you know, the late 19th century into the early 20th century. These were really powerful means of spreading certain ideas, certain criticism of individuals or political parties, because that visual, you know, of like a big, fat, greedy Boss Tweed, or, you know, for the New York City, wasn't it Boss Tweed the New York City guy, right? Tammany Hall? Wasn't he the Tammany Hall?
0: I think
1: Hall
0: you're
1: guy?
0: Correct. Yeah, Boss Tweed. I think right? That's right.
1: Yeah, I think that's right. I'm trying to think of Tammany Hall stuff. That's why. But anyway. But, you know, whatever it may be, you know, if you were really opposed to Ulysses Grant or something, some cartoon of him, then it became, well, now social media shares those images. It has transformed even further into the realization of making essentially political movies, which is what this really is, on effectively an almost zero budget, very, very minimal expense, But that imagery and those ideas can have a really lasting impact on the mind of the electorate. And I think we're seeing that with the Spencer Pratt campaign, with the branding of the hummingbirds and those really cool hummingbird videos that he has, but also these videos that you're pointing out. And there's just no answer from Karen Bass at all. They've got nothing in response to this. She is entirely dependent on the public sector machinery and the Democrat donor base to get her through. She has no message other than, I'm the machine politician, and let's see if you can beat me.
0: No doubt. And this is this came out a little bit earlier this morning. The AI creator DM me. We've been talking back and forth, and I wanted to make sure I shared this. And let me just look at the current data, because this is yet another viral ad. It has been seen millions of times already since this morning. And if you haven't gone and checked out a lot of these ads, you should, because, again, I think it's changing the game. This is the latest Spencer Pratt AI ad done by a supporter of his in the LA mayor's race. Listen.
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3: Spencer Pratt is the common sense choice for Los Angeles. Just look around. The city is a mess and our leaders have failed us. Homelessness, crime, drugs, everything is worse under Karen Bass.
4: This is bad. She's caught the Pratt. How did this happen?
2: We restrict her media diet. New York Times, MSNBC, NPR, maybe CNN if we're feeling frisky. Something must have slipped through.
4: Does she know anyone at all, who thinks for themselves?
2: I don't know. I don't think so. What is this?
4: It starts with a mild cough. And then, next thing you know, you hate seeing homeless drug addicts inject near kids. It's very contagious. I'm going to prescribe 4 doses of NPR every hour on the hour, 2 doses of the New York Times, and 5 doses of the LA Times.
3: Why was Karen Bass in Ghana while the city was burning?
4: 6 doses. 6 doses of the LA Times. We'll have to hold her in quarantine with the others for a few days. It's protocol.
0: Okay, now everything doesn't come through perfectly when you're listening to a video ad on radio, but I actually think that one, you could hear the girl, the younger daughter of this mom, and I think it's so brilliantly done. And Buck, they had the women that he did in an AI yoga class of all different racial backgrounds. The one that went crazy viral was the Joker, Karen Bass as the Joker and Spencer Pratt as Batman needing to come and save the city of Los Angeles. And Spencer Pratt is now starting to go around. And yesterday he did the Fox News tour. And Buck, he told me that he was going to come on with us. So hopefully he will be one of the 2 finalists. And I know a lot of people in California would like to hear from him, and I think he would enjoy coming on this program. But he did the Fox News tour. Remember, this is a nonpartisan, theoretically, election. And he said, I mean, again, I think this is a important part. Cut 14. We have a big audience in L.A. Listen to Spencer Pratt say, look, I'm a registered Republican. He voted Trump, but he's just trying to bring sanity to L.A. Cut 14.
5: I'm a registered Republican, but my supporters are all Democrats because Los Angeles is all Democrats. All the people financing me are Democrats. All the meetings I take every day are Democrats. Democrats are very angry with what happened to Los Angeles. They were fed a bunch of lies by Mayor Bass, who said she was going to literally solve homelessness. She was going to do all these things she didn't do. So they, all of the people that put her actually in office, are now behind me. So it's a nonpartisan race. There's no letter next to either of our names because the mayor is not supposed to represent a party. They're supposed to make sure your moms are safe, your houses don't burn down, and your tax money is going to your infrastructure.

0: associate these very broad concepts and really just broad personal branding with being a Democrat. I'm a nice person. I care about poor people. I'm not racist. These are things that people in California, I care about the environment. These are the things that they vote based on. Just those broad, kind of meaningless. I mean, Republicans could sit there and say, well, I'm also not racist and I care about the environment. That it's not about policy. And because it's not about policy, it's not about results. If it were about those things, Clay, no sane person in Los Angeles County could think that Mayor Bass should get another term. But it is very deeply ingrained. And this is true in New York as well. And Mamdanism, which we could talk about here in a second, too. It's relying on, like I said, the voting machinery of people who are paid off by the Democrat Party, which is the public sector unions overwhelmingly. Really, when I say that, public education, which is just a massive jobs program, a incredibly expensive jobs program that puts out a overwhelmingly failing product that only ever gets more expensive and has no accountability. It's for people who are not just on medical welfare, but also the administrators and the people involved in the administration of Medicaid. So there are people, Clay, that are directly paid off by a Bass administration in one way or another. And then the people who live in Santa Monica, who maybe have had a couple of vagrants urinate on their front door in the last year or two, who maybe have had their car broken into, you know, their electric vehicle has been vandalized at some point, and all these things. But instead of saying there are reasons why that happened, I'm a part of the reasons because I support the ideas, the policies that make these things happen, they say, but I'm still a good person and I still care about the poor and I still want to tell people how I'm not racist and how I'm supportive of trans children, et cetera, et cetera. And so they, you know, it's like pulling someone out of a cult.
1: Yeah,
0: this is the problem. You would think that as a cult gets crazier and crazier, it should be easier to pull people out of it. It actually, in a lot of ways, becomes harder because you're now more invested in this because of the decisions you've already made.
1: It's a little bit akin to when you start the rehab of a house. It's hard to just say, hey, we blew it. You know, you get messier as it goes on and you get into deeper. And so people, you're not behaving in a rational way. And so I think that's the real question that Californians have. Look, Steve Hilton has run, I think, basically as good of a campaign as a Republican can run. I think Spencer Pratt has run as good of a campaign as a Republican can run. Now, again, L.A. mayor is nonpartisan. Are people fed up enough in Los Angeles? And Buck, this also comes back to what you and I have said. I love L.A. I have spent in my life. I live in Nashville. I went to college in Washington, D.C. Other than that, I may have spent more time in L.A. now than I even did almost in Washington, D.C. because of Fox Sports and traveling out there all the time. I have a ton of great friends. Sometimes L.A. is so awesome. Just the natural beauty of the area, the overall climate, that people are willing to put up with a level of filth and squalor when it comes to homelessness because so many other things about L.A. are amazing. I took my son out there recently, and he said, Dad, is the weather always this good? And I was like, yeah, it's pretty great all the time. And yeah. I think people put up with things that others would not as a result of the natural beauty there.
0: There are 100,000. There are 100,000. Public sector workers in Los Angeles County alone, 100,000, Clay.
1: It's crazy.
0: Making an average of $100,000 a year before overtime, basically. So when you add overtime, now you're talking more like 120, 130. And in a lot of cases, people always go, whoa, you don't want cops. No, we all want cops to be paid well. I'm talking about people who are administrators in the public school system. I'm talking about admins in the social worker programs, not even doing any social work. And some of them are making $200,000, by the way.
1: So, this is the big issue with the homeless dollars. Most of the money doesn't actually go to the homeless. It goes to the bureaucracy surrounding the homeless, which is why you have a homeless industrial complex, much like, unfortunately, what we've seen in so much of the healthcare in many blue states, where the money is not actually going to make people better at all. It's actually just going to fill the pockets of so many people in the bureaucracy. To mark the 25th anniversary of 9/11, but get out and vote Tuesday. I know the ballots are already out. Big decision for California.

0: We're going to be talking about it a lot next week. To mark the 25th anniversary of 9/11, Tunnel to Towers Foundation is embarking on the most comprehensive commemoration in its history, one that honors the past, educates generations of tomorrow. At the heart of the effort is Steel Across America, a nationwide campaign that will transport a 24-foot steel beam recovered from the World Trade Center all the way across the United States. 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

0: Welcome back in. Clay and Buck rolling through, hanging out. Appreciate everybody listening along with us. That Spencer Pratt discussion, I think, is going to be a really good one. We're going to be talking about it next week. Buck, we also talked some about Graham Plattner, and I would encourage everybody out there. I shared this editorial. It's in today's Wall Street Journal, an old man style. I'm turning to the editorial pages of the Wall Street Journal. But Graham Plattner insulted a soldier who survived an attack. And the headline is, "I'm the soldier Graham Plattner mocked." Teddy Daniels is this guy's name. And he has some incredible lines in this, but I wanted to just read this paragraph to you. "Flannel shirt and all, Graham Plattner is Tim Walz on steroids, an entitled brat who campaigns with socialist Bernie Sanders. A real man by the lights of the Democrat Party, he presents himself as relatable to working class Americans, but in reality, he's a typical elitist who believes blue collar, hardworking, salt of the earth, rural Americans are stupid and racist. I never thought I'd see the day Dems would consider backing a candidate like this." Plattner, I think, is going to be in trouble. He's supposed to be the savior in Maine. He's got a bad backstory.
1: Yeah, I think he's very vulnerable. Look, I think that, as I've said all along, I think Susan Collins is going to win. We need our Maine listeners to get out there and do what they can to help, but I think Susan Collins is going to win. She's a good candidate for that state, and she's a good person to have on the Republican side, given that Kamala won by 7 points in the last election. I don't know. Maine's a beautiful state. Guys, what is going on up there? All right, if there's a chapter in your life when you owned a video camera, Betacam, or something that let you record family movies and great moments together, Legacy Box wants you to know they exist just for people like you. 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
1: Upper-level residents of Wildwood off Main Apartments in Kalamazoo Township being told by management they have to evacuate because stairways and decks are not safe. Kalamazoo Township Supervisor David Combs says, however, that they in Kalamazoo County are not going to enforce the evacuation orders. He says management is bullying residents. Combs says there's a tiff between the Kalamazoo Area Building Authority and the management company because, quote, the owners of the management company haven't kept their buildings up to code, unquote. Now, they condemned Wildwood off Main Apartments on May 7th after they got complaints, did Kappa, from residents about conditions. Governor Whitmer says she's not running for president in 2028. She did add, however, Thursday that she will never say never to what she's going to do when she's out of the governor's office. She added that she didn't think she'd ever run for governor either. In the WKZO Newsroom, I'm Mike Alarney.
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3: I'm Ryan Recker. A car jumping onto the sidewalk and slamming into a doorway at the Evans Terminal at Detroit Metro Airport this morning. Suspect appears to be in custody. Michigan News Network's John Hewitt has more from the scene.
4: Pam was among the travelers arriving here at the Evans Terminal when all of this went down.
5: Well, I was with my sister. She was driving.
6: Never a dull moment.
5: Never a dull moment, no.
4: It was back in January of this year that a driver crashed into an entryway of the McNamara Terminal, striking a Delta Airlines ticket counter and injuring six people in that incident. Again, fortunately, no injuries here. What motivated this individual? Hopefully, we'll find out further details from authorities.
3: And there's an update scheduled this afternoon. We're learning more about the suspect who allegedly tried to abduct a young girl in Livingston County earlier this week. State police say a 21-year-old Utah man was riding a Segway wearing a pest control badge Wednesday when he offered an 8-year-old girl a surprise in the woods. Her father stepped in, chased the man off. State police tracked him down, made the arrest Thursday afternoon. He's currently locked up in the Livingston County Jail awaiting arraignment. New boutique hotel is opening in downtown Frankenmuth.
7: It's called The Mill at Zender Park, and it's located next to Zender's restaurant. Zender's president, Nick Shelton, says the mill is in what was once a flour mill.
8: We're located right on the banks of the Cass River. It is a four-suite boutique hotel with a lower-level lounge in the basement.
7: These large suites rent for $500 to $1,500 a night, and he says they're pretty booked through December already. He says it's the first new property for Zender's in about 20 years. Beth Fisher, Michigan News Network.
3: In a Lowe's box truck losing control and driving into the side of a church this morning north of Grand Rapids in Alpine Township, the driver, reportedly distracted by a tablet, hit a mailbox, overcorrected, and then into the Trinity Congregational Church. Firefighters had to help the two out. They got stuck and they were transported for treatment. I'm Ryan Recker for the Michigan News Network.
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10: Beautiful start to the weekend today. Mostly sunny skies and a high approaching 80. The skies stay clear for tonight, cooling down to a low near 50. Mostly sunny skies on Saturday, with a strong breeze from the east, gusts near 30 miles per hour, and high in the low to mid 70s. The wind calms down heading into Sunday with more sunshine and highs back in the 70s. A quiet and dry forecast sets up through most of next week with seasonably warm temperatures. Tracking Southwest Michigan's weather, I'm Storm Team 8 meteorologist Scott Larson.
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16: I think that's too generous, to be honest. Jill Biden is someone who stood by while her husband was mentally incapacitated. And to your point, if you thought your husband was having a stroke, you don't say, all right, maybe we should go to the doctor after this. No, you take him to the Waffle House, of all places, where people have legitimate questions. And I think the funniest part about this is, and they're like, Democrats are pretty upset that Jill Biden is coming out with this book because it's bringing back memories of Biden, and they don't want to talk about Biden. And they don't want to talk about Biden because they don't want to focus on the fact that they covered up the biggest scandal of the century when you had a senile and mentally incapacitated president apparently running this country. Now Jill Biden's admission kind of already affirms what we've known for years.
17: Brianna, Jill Biden is vociferous in her defense of, well, herself, I guess, and all of this, saying she had no idea. Here she is. This is Cut 11, guys. Hit it.
18: Did you ever see signs that he was falling into cognitive decline?
19: No.
18: No.
19: No.
18: Truly.
19: No.
18: I mean, people were saying he wasn't the same Joe Biden.
19: Well, I don't think that's true. He was the same, the essence of the same Joe Biden, but yeah, he was slowing down. He was getting older. I mean, we all observe that. When you know, it's a very intense job. I think it ages you.
17: So, Brianna, it's weird because Clay and I don't live with, nor are we married to, Joe Biden, and we, along with the rest of, I think, America that was paying attention, saw signs of cognitive decline. But his wife here is just ironclad on this point. Didn't know anything was going wrong.
16: Yeah, and I think the funniest part is, it's not that it's just Jill Biden saying, I didn't see anything. You have the entire propaganda press who wants you to believe that with all their resources and all their sources in Washington, D.C., a senile man who walked into the Amazon rainforest duped them. They were duped by Joe Biden. And I don't even know if that's a good defense. It's actually worse because it shows that they're incapable of even having the most basic curiosity as a journalist about a story. And then every time they spoke about Joe Biden's cognitive decline, they only spoke about it long enough to dismiss it as a conspiracy theory. So they knew the story existed, and yet they want you to believe that Joe Biden was just so good thinking that he was capable of being president that they had, you know, the wool pulled over their eyes.
20: Brianna, when you look, okay, so we all know Dr. Jill Biden is awful. You have been covering America 250 a lot from both a historical perspective, but also just a, hey, America is awesome perspective. I'm sure you saw, we talked yesterday about the artists who were supposed to perform. There were evidently a lot of musical artists. There were a lot of death threats. Many of those have pulled out. How would you assess so far America 250? And are you optimistic the nation will come together for an awesome July 4th? Or do you think so many people on the left hate America now? And I know this is a big question, but I'm sure you also saw some of those viral advertisements from 1976 when America was celebrating 200. How do we get back to there?
16: Yeah, those viral ads have definitely made my generation in particular upset because they think a lot of us are nostalgic for something that we've never gotten to experience, but we know it existed, so we want that. I think it's just, you know, that innate thing of being an American. You know that there was that kind of patriotism. I think that a lot of people are dissatisfied with how America 250 celebrations are shaping up. I was really excited when President Trump won for a big part in that I wanted him to kind of shepherd us into 250. I knew, or I thought, that his administration would really maximize the celebrations. And I just don't feel like we've seen enough. And I know he has a lot of stuff on his plate, so maybe, you know, celebrations aren't top of mind. But there is still not enough patriotism. People still don't know what exactly makes America great. Why are we celebrating 250 years? And it's honestly, I see a lot of people, they're like, oh, well, you know, let's look at the 1960s, and let's look at the moon landing, and let's look at 250 years of excellence. To be honest, I'd like to focus on just the revolution. I want people to realize what our forefathers and founders did for us and for the rest of their honestly, of humanity, right? They set the ball rolling, and they set the stage, and they set the bar for everyone else to follow. And we should just be focusing on that, because I think if we do, people will have a return to understanding of what does liberty and freedom actually mean as the founders saw it and as the Constitution is supposed to uphold.
17: Brianna, I know that you analyze things with the wisdom of somebody many decades your senior, but I also know that I think you've been legally able to drink alcohol for like 5 minutes. And so I ask this question of you. Did you have, speaking of the 250th celebration, do you have any idea who Milli Vanilli was?
16: You know, I've heard, is it a group, a band? I thought it was like two people, maybe. I have no idea what they or
17: well, it was.
16: That person performed. Okay, yeah, I have no idea what they perform. But actually, you know, that's a good point, because a lot of conservatives, we don't really feel the need to have, like, washed-up names. We'd rather have, go to Nashville, find some good country artists who love America, let them perform. They probably do a hell of a job, rather than some old names that people don't care about anymore.
17: Yeah, my wife had no idea. She's a bit younger than me. She had no idea who Milli Vanilli was either.
20: Really?
17: Which was, did not know who Milli Vanilli
20: never
17: was.
20: Heard no. Blame It on the Rain, never heard.
17: Did not know Blame It on, nope, oh, no. Nope. Did not know Blame It on the Rain, didn't know about the whole fiasco. And yeah, there are a few other artists there too that I had never heard of. So I by the way, Brian, I agree with you. There's so many talented musicians and great artists in America who would just jump at the chance. And because they're not famous, I think people wouldn't. The left gets really outraged even if a third-tier celebrity shows up to do anything anywhere near Donald Trump. But yes. if you're just some guy who wants his break, who's been playing Broadway in Nashville for the last couple of years, I think you'd show up on the mall. I think you'd do it.
20: I think we could have tons from country music. I said this yesterday. I know a lot of them, and they're big fans. I don't know if you saw this or you've been following it very closely.
17: No, but I don't think the big country, just to be clear, I don't think the big country music names, Clay, they'd get death threats. These people are lunatics.
20: Oh, I think if you asked Jason Aldean, I think he'd show up. You know, I know Kid Rock has shown up for a lot before. I think some of the guys would say, not only the death threat angle, but they would just say, hey, I'm trying to sell music to both sides, which I understand. And even though they're Trump supporters, they wouldn't want to necessarily be there. But I think there are people like Jason Aldean who have put themselves out there so explicitly. I mean, he played in Milwaukee right after the Trump assassination attempt. I'm sure he got a ton of threats. He's just a tough dude who's willing to do whatever is necessary to stand up for what he believes, which I respect. Spencer Pratt, Brianna, in the L.A. mayor's race. The amount and ability that he has used AI for these viral videos is pretty extraordinary. Are you optimistic he's going to make the runoff? What do you think about the big decision California is going to have on Tuesday?
16: Oh, yeah. You know, after the last debate, there was a local outlet that did a survey afterwards. I think about 2,000 participants. And it found that I think 25% of participants said that they were going to change their vote after watching that. And I have a feeling that those who want to change their vote aren't changing from Pratt to Bass or that socialist candidate, I don't remember her name, but rather the other way around. And I think that what's interesting here is the third candidate, who is a city council member, I believe, I think she's going to end up siphoning votes away from Bass, but she herself is not going to get enough votes to meet that second place threshold, whereas I think Spencer Pratt will get enough votes to meet that threshold. And Karen Bass isn't going to get more than 50 because other Democrats are siphoning those votes away from her. So I do think he has a real chance to make it to the runoff. And he's been out fundraising every other candidate. That's only going to increase if he makes it past the runoff.
17: Do any of your friends or peers really talk about, I'm throwing this out there, Brianna, because Clay and I grew up in an era where I still think, even as a New York kid, it was New York is awesome. Maybe even New York is the best. But you got to go live in L.A. for a while. Like, you got to experience just how cool and warm and sexy and beautiful Los Angeles is. And I had a lot of New York friends who actually left after graduation from college to go to L.A. I don't hear that ever anymore from people elsewhere in the country the same way. I don't hear people saying, you know what, I got to move to L.A. Is that true for your Gen Z folks as well? Are there people that are like, you know, I'm still going to give it a shot? What are you hearing? Because clearly the data shows outflows from California overall. But I just feel like Los Angeles as the mecca of entertainment and all this cool stuff, it's just not what it was.
16: It's definitely not. Growing up, my sister was a huge Led Zeppelin fan, and I always heard, you know, going to California, and I thought everybody wants to go to California, or, you know, it never rains in California. That seemed like the state to go to if you wanted your dreams to come true. And yet a lot of my friends, I even have some friends who've done it, they want to go to Florida. They don't want to stay in New York. They don't want to go to California. They want to go south, and they want to go to red states. And honestly, the weather is better, in my opinion, in Florida. And also, the leadership is better. You can go on a Florida street and not have to worry about stepping over human feces, whereas in Los Angeles, I was just there this past summer, I was frightened. Many instances, looking out at the street and seeing people who are just suffering from addiction and mental illness, and they're allowed to just live on the streets.
20: We're talking to Brianna Lyman. Last question for you. Buck just asked about California. You're in New York. Jackson Dart last week showed up and introduced the president of the United States. A lot of people in this audience, that story's been going on for a week now. What to me was interesting about it is Jackson Dart's 23, 24 years old. You're still in your 20s. What's the vibe you hear from people in their 20s who might be in the minority as Trump supporters in New York as we come up about 4 or 5 months away from the midterm?
16: People feel actually excited when you have names like Jackson Dart and others who are coming out and showing public support for Trump, because for a while we were shamed to do it, especially in a state like New York where you didn't have as many people who may have been on your side. And I think a lot of people are also realizing that under Biden, under Obama, you could be a celebrity, an athlete, you can give a full-throated endorsement, and no one ever questioned your career. And yet if you have a slightly different political opinion, you're suddenly blacklisted. And so I think people are kind of waking up and saying, I don't care. You know, I want my athletes to be good athletes. I want my entertainers to entertain. If they share their political opinion, great. But I'm hearing a lot of people who are happy about that.
17: Brianna Lyman of The Federalist, great to have you. We'll talk to you soon.
16: Thanks so much for having me.
17: Before we wrap up today, a word about our friends at Cozy Earth. 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

0: Closing up shop here on Clay and Buck. And got a lot to get to here in our last moments together. I'm going to be out Monday, by the way. I'm traveling. Clay is going to be rocking out here on Clay and Buck solo. So I'll be back with you guys Tuesday from D.C. VIP email from Steve. Clay, of course you're awful at music. You're a Swiftie. Need I say more? And you equated Ringo Starr with being a core member of the Beatles and seemed unaware that John and George are dead. He's coming. He's bringing the heat, this Look, Steve, VIP Steve.
1: I'm not trying to take shots at the Beatles. I'm merely pointing out that Taylor Swift is this generation's version of the Beatles. If anything, I am elevating the conversation and modernizing it by giving credit to Taylor Swift, who, while she has awful politics, is, I think, here's a prediction for you. Taylor Swift's going to become a lot more conservative. I think she's going to have a baby with Travis Kelce when they get married, probably multiple kids. And I think she's going to look around, and as she is raising her kids, I think she's going to recognize what a lot of moms who are listening to us right now did, which is, holy cow, there is a lot of crazy stuff being marketed to kids that's very unhealthy for them, including Buck, and we'll get to this next week. Tom Steyer, who's running for governor in California, again, everybody get out and vote come Tuesday, has just posted a video. I know this matters to several of you because you've been calling in about it because you have daughters competing in it, celebrating a boy who is winning state titles in California girls high school athletics as a hero. I mean, they really have lost their plot. You mentioned this earlier. We'll get to a couple of calls here. If they do the $250 bill in honor of Donald Trump, aren't you kind of excited to see left wingers burning the $250 bills to try to make a point of how much they hate Trump? I think that there will be some of them that will legitimately light their money on fire because the sight of Donald Trump on it triggers them to such an extent. I'm just telling you that.
0: Well, you know,
1: viral.
0: it's actually illegal, so they'd be breaking the law. You're not allowed to destroy U.S. currency.
1: I didn't know that.
0: It is against the law. Yeah. Makes sense if you think about it. It's actually not your, it's a medium of exchange. It's not really your property. It's the government's property.
1: Well, actually turn into an interesting First Amendment case, because I'm sure they would argue that they're making a political statement by burning it.
0: Well, that's what I'm saying, is that it's government. It'd be the same thing as saying, oh, I'm just going to like light a fire of a statue out in front of the Treasury Department. It's government property. It's not your property.
1: I actually, that would be an intriguing case. Greg, and let's get to a couple of these guys. Been waiting a while. Greg in Florida, what you got?
2: Hey. Grew up in Iran, 68 to 74. Trump cannot make a pact with Iran, any kind of agreement. The only thing that can be done is a regime change. If not, it's going to be a Jimmy Carter.
1: I love all that take. I think you're very strong here. How many people named Greg were in Iran from 1968 to 1974? That's interesting. How did it come to pass that you were growing up there?
2: My dad was military, and then he went back for Northrop when he retired. So.
1: Okay. Well, I appreciate your call. I agree with you. Trump needs to follow through on what he has laid out, and I think he may have to act unilaterally in order to do so. Matthew in Redding, California. Matthew, what you got for us?
3: Hey, man. First of all, I'm an estate manager and caretaker for a large majority of the people in Los Angeles, the richest people in the world. The stuff that's going on in Pacific Palisades and in L.A. is ridiculous. I moved. I moved to Redding because of that. I got to the reddest part of the state I could be. But they are literally, there's been 12 permits put through for rebuilding houses. And they are freaking putting low-income housing in between these million-dollar homes on Pacific Palisades on that beautiful view. This is wrong. This is all fixed, and there's a bunch of crap going on with the city and the state, it's absolutely absurd.
0: Yeah, don't put incompetent race communists in charge of your city government or your state government. It's a very important lesson.
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5: Thank you. Born on America's darkest day of September 11th, the Tunnel to the Towers Foundation has been helping our nation's heroes ever since. Heroes like United States Air Force Senior Airman Bradley Smith.
0: 9/11 inspired Bradley to join the military. He enlisted as a pararescueman and later cross-trained into the Tactical Air Control Party. Bradley actively pursued elite training opportunities, including air assault, pathfinder, and jump school out of Fort Bragg, where he stood out at the top of his class.
5: Bradley took pride in being part of a mission greater than himself. That is, until he lost his life in Afghanistan, while providing aid to the wounded and fallen. Bradley is survived by his wife, Tiffany, their beautiful daughter, his parents, brother, and sister-in-law. 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
10: Has a decision to make. I'm Lisa Brady, Fox News. President Trump holding a Situation Room meeting with top advisors on a possible deal with Iran after repeating some of his key demands in a lengthy post, also writing that no money will be exchanged until further notice.
11: The U.S. sanctions that we put on Iran, there are tens of millions of dollars in various accounts all over the world. It adds up to billions. And the Iranians really want that unfrozen. We don't know if no money will be exchanged means that all of that money will stay frozen.
10: Fox's Peter Ducey at the White House. State lawmakers in Louisiana just passing a new congressional map aimed at helping Republicans gain a seat while eliminating one of two majority black House districts after the U.S. Supreme Court struck down the use of race in the state's current map. Less than a month after being ousted, former U.S. Attorney General Pam Bondi spending more than 3 hours behind closed doors on Capitol Hill as part of the House Oversight Committee's Jeffrey Epstein investigation.
12: She was on the job for about 14 months, and from the moment she came into office, the Jeffrey Epstein files were a recurring problem she just could not escape. Last July, the DOJ put out a memo announcing the Epstein case would essentially be closed. In the following months, the DOJ eventually, under pressure, released millions of pages of documents, but no definitive so-called client list.
10: Fox's David Spunt. Democrats on the panel say Bondi refused to answer some questions. The former head of Iowa's largest school district just sentenced to 2 years 2 years in prison after pleading guilty to falsely claiming to be a U.S. citizen. Ian Roberts, the former Des Moines superintendent, also still facing deportation to his native Guyana after being caught up in a federal immigration crackdown. His attorneys say after marrying a U.S. citizen, Roberts was denied legal permanent residency for failing to disclose an arrest, but that he didn't think disclosure was necessary because the charges had been dropped. America is listening to Fox News.
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10: City leaders in Memphis are urging voters to remain engaged after Tennessee's redistricting push.
17: Tennessee's only Democrat congressional seat is being eliminated after new maps were drawn with Democrat leaders in Memphis, warning residents that the issue extends beyond politics and could have long-term implications for representation, voting power, and community influence. Attorney Van Turner saying while legal challenges play out, that his advice to Democrats:
18: first, know your district. Register to vote, register family members in your in that district, and please get out and vote.
17: Tennessee's new map survived its first legal challenge, though there are several other federal lawsuits pending. Jeff Manosso, Fox News.
10: The cause of a Blue Origin disaster remains under investigation after the company's New Glenn mega rocket exploded on the launch pad during an engine test last night in Florida. It had no crew and there were no injuries.
19: Blue Origin had been preparing the rocket for an unmanned flight next week to deploy 48 commercial satellites for Amazon's high-speed internet service. But New Glenn is expected to play a major role in NASA's Artemis moon program, including delivering a lunar lander for testing in low Earth orbit during the Artemis 3 astronaut mission planned for next year.
10: Fox's Jonathan Seri. A man accused of driving drunk in Georgia is also accused of stealing an ambulance.
20: Marietta police say a 38-year-old man recently stole an ambulance from a racetrack gas station parking lot and drove it to Wellstar Kennestone Hospital. Officers say dash cam video shows the suspect drinking a Bud Light while behind the wheel of the emergency vehicle. Police followed the ambulance to the hospital, where investigators say the driver resisted arrest before being taken into custody.
10: Fox's Matt Murphy. He is facing multiple charges. An hour to the close on Wall Street. New highs. The Dow's up 301. I'm Lisa Brady. Fox News.
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21: State Senator Jonathan Lindsay of Coldwater introducing legislation to make it more affordable for people to get a new vehicle. WKZO's Brett Briscoe has more.
22: Michigan is one of only a few states that does not allow for the full value of trade-in to be applied against sales tax. The state currently has a $12,000 maximum cap. Lindsay says the arbitrary limitation hurts both the consumer and the dealerships and serves no purpose beyond gaming Michiganders out of their hard-earned money. He added a safe, reliable automobile is a essential for most families, and current laws get in the way of obtaining a new vehicle. Senate bills 997 and 998 would allow for the total value of the trade-in to be applied against sales tax on the corresponding vehicle purchase. Lindsay said when the government gets out of the way, growth and economic activity tend to thrive.
21: In the WKZO Newsroom, I'm Michael Arney.
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5: The Markley Van Camp and Robin Show. Jamie Markley, David Van Camp. Got Robin?
1: Yep.
5: All right, who wants to talk about Iran? Yeah?
1: Well, there is some news.
5: Okay, what's the news?
1: Well, the news is there's a ceasefire. Well, no, maybe not.
5: Well, right now, yes. Trump is in the Situation Room weighing the Iran deal.
2: Yes.
5: That's what's going on right now. I mean, this is what he had said before when it comes to Iran and the midterms and everything else.
3: So if you wanted to play that game, then you would wait till the midterms are over, and then the following hour, you'll attack Iran because they cannot have a nuclear weapon. Most people agree with me on that. But then it gets maybe carried into, you know, the next election, whether it's a midterm or not. So you have a very short window for doing anything having to do with war. But I don't view that window. I view it, I have to do what's right.
5: Yeah. Mm-hmm. So you're saying that's why I did what I did. Because people are freaking out about the midterms. Why I had to do this.
2: Yeah.
5: Probably had no choice.
1: I also heard this morning the strait is open. Is that right or wrong?
2: Well, he said that the naval blockade has been lifted. And so, yeah, boats can start going in and out of Iran.
5: But as far as the Strait of Hormuz?
1: Yes.
2: Well, I don't know. We're led to believe there's a bunch of bombs in the water right now.
5: Yeah. It's like you got to clear out all the mines.
2: Mm-hmm.
5: So you're never quite sure.
1: That's the thing,
5: I think,
1: man.
5: You could have asked that question anytime over the last, say, 3 weeks. And you might get a different answer depending on who you're talking to.
1: And they all could be true.
5: That'd be tough.
1: It's open, it's closed, it's open, it's closed. Some of it's open, some of it's closed.
5: Well, and sometimes you just see it reflected in the oil prices.
1: I know.
5: Like all of a sudden, because you'll look up there and say, well, what's causing that?
1: Yeah.
5: I'm like, well, I'm not quite sure, but you could guess. Maybe there's some information that got shared, and there you go.
1: Well, on my way in this morning, it was still down about 10 cents from where it was 3 weeks ago.
5: Mm-hmm. Yeah. You're hoping we've seen the highest that it's going to be. So, obviously, keeping an eye on that. Been a lot of talk in political circles about Jill Biden and her interview saying she thought her husband Joe was having a stroke during that debate with Trump.
2: Oh, yeah, and there are a lot of people who worked in the campaign who are talking to outlets like Politico, you know, the Inside the Beltway type publications who are saying that's just a lie. Like they, and then, of course, they're trying to play the CYA game, too, because they're saying, well, you know, the Biden family just gaslit all of us. They tricked all of us. Like,
5: we
2: sorry.
5: All saw it.
2: We all
5: didn't
2: saw
5: trick
2: it.
5: Anybody.
2: You know, you don't get to just walk away from that and blame Jill Biden for your complicity in covering up the fact that we didn't know who the president was for 4 years.
5: Right.
2: But
5: well, Alex Thompson, who wrote the book with Jake Tapper,
2: yeah.
5: Him from Axios, he said this about
23: well, she
5: her.
23: Says that she's never seen him act that way before or since, but in the interviews that over 200 of which that Jake and I did, other people did see him act like that. In the months before and in the months after that.
5: Of course.
2: Yeah.
5: It didn't take anybody to interview. You could ask these three jamokes to just pay attention to what's going on politically.
2: Yeah.
1: And you got to understand, they hit him so much, too.
5: Oh, goodness,
1: that,
5: yes.
1: You know, it wasn't like he was having a bad day. I mean, it's like that was just a standard operating procedure.
5: Oh, yes.
24: I mean, as an evolving institution.
5: Right.
1: That guy.
5: Yeah. Of course.
1: Jill didn't know.
5: No.
1: She knew exactly what that meant.
5: She speaks Joe.
1: Yes, she does.
5: Now, is Chris Coons saying that Biden's fine?
2: Oh, yeah. Democrat Senator Chris Coons, longtime pal of Joe Biden, went on Fox News and was asked about Jill Biden's claim that she thought Joe was having a stroke during that debate that ended his career.
5: Okay.
25: She thought he was having a stroke. It's inexplicable
26: Martha,
25: as a wife
26: look,
25: why you wouldn't stop
26: all of
25: the
26: us,
25: whole thing right then and go straight to a hospital. What's your take on what she's
26: right.
25: saying now?
26: Frankly, my take is that as I've gone up and down the state of Delaware in the last couple of days, nobody's asked me about Joe Biden's debate performance in 2024. They've asked me about the rising price of gas. They've asked me about...
5: Mm-hmm. No, you're on a news show right now, and the host is asking you a question. Slimy.
1: Yeah.
26: Trump's tariffs, they've asked me about insecurity and instability because of an unresolved war in Iran that is not going well. As someone who cares for President Biden, I too was concerned about what that several-second pause meant, what was happening at the moment. But I was with President Biden earlier today. We are at the funeral of a friend of ours, someone who long served as the mayor of Wilmington, and he's fine. I see regular incidents where President Trump falls asleep in meetings in the middle of the day, makes no sense in answering questions.
0: Okay, I've heard the falls asleep in the middle of the day a couple of times. Have you seen video of it?
2: Well, it's because, like, he'll sit there and he's listening to somebody talk and he has his eyes closed. And they've turned it into this conspiracy theory that he's falling asleep.
0: Okay.
1: Well, the dude doesn't sleep.
2: Right.
1: I mean, you know, he's up tweeting at 2 o'clock in the morning.
0: Or I don't know if that's exactly him or
1: his staff.
0: Well,
1: maybe not, but
0: it could be.
1: I just don't think he requires a lot of sleep. And sometimes you get a little tuckered out during the day when you sleep 3 hours at night.
0: Yeah. I got to see it before I just believe it.
1: Oh, I do too, but I'm just saying that, you know, is it possible? I suppose.
0: Yeah.
1: Well, but when did he ever have garbled speech like that?
2: Right. I mean, when was he looking for dead people? Or referencing a conversation that he recently had with a Chinese dictator who had been dead for 2 decades?
0: Yeah. Or that he couldn't remember when his son died.
2: Yeah.
0: He
1: couldn't remember the Supreme Court justice that he appointed.
2: Who was standing right next to him.
1: Right next to him.
0: Yeah.
2: So
0: there's all that. So the comparison.
1: Yeah.
0: Doesn't quite work.
1: Coons, you lapdog.
2: And to me, I understand, you know, most people aren't worried about one debate that happened 2 years ago. Okay, whatever. That's a slimy way of getting out of answering a question. But I think it is actually a pretty big deal that we didn't know who the president was for 4 years. That's a big deal. And Democrats don't just get to sweep this under the rug. It's not over.
0: Don't.
2: It's not about dunking on Joe Biden anymore. It's about saying, no, this party covered this up.
0: And maybe you've heard somebody else bring this up. I have not. You know what I think a lot as I'm watching this unfold? And she's saying, I thought he was having a stroke. And then, like the Alex Thompson, saying all these people had seen it many times. That's not going to do well with the auto pen case.
2: No.
0: That kind of illustrates the guy was not in charge.
1: That's a great point. I hadn't even thought about that, but you're right.
0: Yeah, I don't hear many people bringing that up. No. But that's going to be a thing.
1: It will be a thing, yeah.
0: So we'll see where
1: that
0: goes.
1: Yeah.
0: Meanwhile, a lot of talk about UFOs. Well, you were very excited last night, David, about the White House and what they did.
2: Well, they put out this, alien whatever video thing, and it was about illegal aliens. And I'm like, guys, stop it.
0: You didn't think that was funny?
2: No, I thought it was dumb.
0: Okay. All right. Well, on Fox, they were taking it serious. They brought on Brett Fetterson, former White House National Security Council Director of Aviation Security. That's the title.
2: Mm-hmm.
0: And this is what he said in a documentary.
4: We are absolutely not alone in this universe. The biggest thing that concerns me with UAPs is the national security concern. It's the unknown. It's the fact that this technology does stuff that we can't do. And if we can't figure out what it is or what it wants or what it's being used for, that keeps me up at night in the idea that we're behind the power curve.
0: Yeah, and you hear the music behind it. Very ominous.
1: What are they probing us for then?
0: Yeah.
1: Not going to learn anything. They already know it.
0: Yeah. Well, okay, so he mentioned it keeps him up at night. So he was asked, what exactly does keep you up at night about this?
4: The reason it does is twofold. One is the fact that this type of technology is not man-made. It's nothing that we can build or have built or are using out there. And the fact that we're seeing it so prevalently on a regular basis globally makes it a national security threat. Additionally, the fact that it is out in our airspace and all around and as travel is moving on, that it is a flight safety issue as well. And it's something that needs to be continued to be pressed, needs to be addressed and tracked.
0: And we can get into more of this a little bit later on. But, you know, one of the questions, what exactly are people seeing on a daily basis as he's talking about? And if that is true, it's this aircraft that is not made by us and it's doing things that you cannot imagine. There's no video of it.
1: Well, if there is, it's not good video.
2: Well, and that's not really an air safety issue because these things apparently can turn at a moment's notice, so they'll be able to get out of the way of our planes.
0: Or if it's, you know, somebody that wants to take us, they could do it if they wanted to.
2: Well, no duh, because presumably they traveled across space and time itself.
0: Yes.
2: And are here detected yet undetected at the same time. If they wanted to do us harm, we're screwed.
0: Well, yeah,
2: that's why I don't worry about it.
0: Well, later on, he's talking about it, and they've been seeing this since, you know, the Second World War.
2: Mm-hmm.
0: So they just come in to just, like, mess with you a little bit, and then they

0: that an embryo is a legal person. Now, the embryo is biologically alive. That is certainly true. But being alive and being a person are two different things. And that's an important distinction to make in these conversations. So the reason I think you have a lot of pro-choice people who push back against the idea that abortion is immoral is because they believe that it is not. That in these situations, when there is an unwanted pregnancy, it is moral for a woman to be able to control her own body, or any one of our neighbors with a uterus to be able to control their own body.
1: Any one of our neighbors who has a uterus?
2: Yes.
3: Well, you cover all the woke bases then, don't you?
2: He really did.
3: Man.
1: Yes. So you're one of those dudes with a beard, right?
3: Yeah.
1: Well, that wouldn't count because that person actually has, well, dong.
3: A peeper.
1: Yes. So that wouldn't be it. It would be the biological woman that says she's a dude. Mm-hmm. That would be the person with uterus.
2: Yes.
1: But isn't that offensive to the person that is really trying to be a dude?
2: I don't know. I can't keep up with the rules.
3: I can't either. Yeah. I agree with him. I don't know what is and what isn't anymore.
1: Okay.
3: In terms of what we're allowed to say.
1: So the old joke, leave a putt short, hey, you know.
3: Yeah. Yeah.
1: Okay.
3: I know.
1: Does your husband play too? That's right. You can't do that. No, or maybe it's accurate in this. Maybe it would be accurate. That'd be better.
3: Yeah, I'll like that guy.
1: Are you putting like a person with a uterus? No, you can't say. Okay.
2: You play ball like a person with a uterus.
1: It's unreal. Okay.
3: Wow.
1: And the biblical argument he's trying to make there.
2: Yeah.
1: Dude.
3: I know.
1: So weak.
2: It is.
1: All right.
3: He's got to get blown out.
1: Stephen Miller tried to do a little stand-up. Tallarico. Did you like it?
2: I think the individual words are funny. The problem is Stephen Miller is one of the least funny human beings on the planet.
1: Yeah.
2: He's very stiff.
1: Yes, very serious.
2: Yes, very serious. Yes. But yeah, he rolled out a comedy roast of James Tallarico.
1: All right. We have time for just a little little preview of what it is.
4: Tallarico goes in for a blood test. When he gets a physical, blood doesn't come out. Instead, soy milk comes out. This man has less testosterone than Jasmine Crockett. It is
1: okay. Just as a preview, David, I got to tell you, it's working on Robbins. I've known him for over 30 years. I know when he's legitimately laughing.
3: I'm reserving a table at the Funny Bone for that. Yes, I am.
1: Oh gosh. Okay, a report on we're ready to see gas prices come down. Got to get to that and the five stories we're watching today coming right up.
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0: Van Camp and Robin Show. Jamie Markley, David Van Camp, Scott Robin, thank you so much for being here. It's time for the five stories we're watching today.
1: Boy, this was blowing up on social media. Eight students were rescued after being trapped on a roller coaster.
0: Oh,
1: I mean, they were like on their back, like on the incline.
0: Yeah, I saw the video.
2: Oh my god!
1: 100 feet in the air for hours.
0: Yes.
1: Oh. In Galveston, the riders on the Iron Shark at Pleasure Pier were stuck in midair before rescue crews were able to remove them one by one.
0: Before you get to number four, did you see what else happened in Galveston this week? I was thinking of you, David. I meant to bring it into the show yesterday. No. Oh, kid got bit by a shark. No joke.
1: It's not funny. Isn't that where he got bit by a shark? But
0: no. He's fine. He's going to be okay.
1: Yeah.
0: But that's where you saw a shark, and you have not, maybe gone into the ocean once since?
1: Yeah, we saw a shark very, very close to us. And then on our way home, my sister and I were in the car and had the radio on, and just like the music news, 2-minute newscast or whatever comes on and talks about a shark attack at that beach that we were at.
0: Yes.
1: I'm like, okay, yeah,
2: let's play Would You Rather. Would you rather get bit by a shark or hang upside down for 4 hours? At an amusement park.
0: Hang upside down.
1: How big of a shark are we talking?
2: Yeah, exactly. I need to know that. Yeah. I need to know dimensions of the shark.
0: All right, I'll get an update on that story.
1: All right. Number four, former Biden aide Megan Hayes tells C-SPAN that the Bidens need to just go away now. Joe Biden's memoir, of course, is coming out, and she says it risks reopening debates about age and the election. No, I think it's a good thing to have that talk again about the Democrats' massive deception and fraud on the American people.
0: 100%. And here's the thing. When you're talking about age, you hate to say it, man, but people get, whether it's dementia, early onset Alzheimer's, this happens at a number of different ages. It's not just when you turn 80.
2: No.
1: Right.
0: That's what it has to do with more than age.
1: Mm-hmm.
0: But right now, you've got a guy that's, basically 80 in the White House, so it's advantageous to say, we need to have this conversation.
1: Number three, the Freedom 250 concerts in D.C. are in shambles now, as I guess most of the performers have pulled out of the event, citing a politically charged atmosphere. So Bret Michaels, formerly of Poison, he got out because there were, death threats against him. Martina McBride is gone. Milli Vanilli might still be playing. I'm not entirely sure on that.
2: Milli's dead, right? Vanilli's solo.
1: I think the other guy, but he has the rights to the name. So it's still... Honestly, when I saw the lineup, I thought it was a joke. I mean, it's actually less embarrassing that these artists are leaving than if they had gone forward with this concert. Because you've got, the Commodores, Morris Day and the Time, Young MC...
0: I saw Morris Day and the Time live in concert.
2: Yeah. I know. I thought about you when I heard that. Yeah.
0: we had a ball.
1: I bet you did.
2: And the Commodores are without Lionel Richie. There's no Lionel Richie. Just other five guys.
0: I know.
1: Yeah.
0: And we're up on it. Yeah, David's can you guys shut up so I can get my five in? This is the Markley Van Camp and Robin Show. Okay, David, two.
1: Yeah. We got number two, a federal prosecutor in Illinois denying reports of a criminal investigation into E. Jean Carroll. Carroll is the woman who claimed Trump raped her, and she lied about the lawsuit against Trump being funded by outside sources.
0: And she named her cat Vagina.
1: Yes, and the federal prosecutor says we're not pursuing criminal charges against her. This is fake news. Number one, President Trump, he's reviewing a deal with Iran, which would demine and open up the Strait of Hormuz, lift the U.S. blockade, Iran agreeing to a nuclear weapons restriction, start talking about getting rid of that uranium, et cetera. We'll see what happens.
0: All right. Will gas prices come down? We got to get to that. Dim can't say whether or not men can menstruate?
1: Yeah.
0: Really?
2: Come on, man.
0: Can't wait for that one. And around a What's Your Story, all coming up right here.

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1: A 21-year-old Saugatuck man is hospitalized after he suffered some serious injuries in a crash in Walker Thursday afternoon. Police say the crash happened around 4 p.m. at the intersection of Wilson Avenue Southeast and Riverbend Drive Southeast when he was turning left onto Wilson and he didn't yield to a pickup truck. The pickup driver wasn't hurt. The crash remains under investigation and no names have yet been released. Five people arrested in an anti-drug operation in Kentwood. Police also detained four people when they descended on a home on Division Avenue between 52nd and 60th Streets. Four of the five arrested had outstanding warrants. The fifth faces a charge of possession of methamphetamine with intent to deliver. Police also seized two handguns. That's the latest from the WKZO Newsroom. I'm Michael Arney. 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
2: I'm Ryan Recker. If you're traveling up north this weekend, use caution. Dry weather, mainly north of Cadillac, is causing the risk of wildfires, and they don't expect rain over the next several days.
3: Just asking people to use extreme caution. All burn permits have been shut off. You can still have campfires and enjoy Michigan's out of doors, but we're asking one just to be extremely careful.
2: As DNR Fire Prevention Specialist Paul Rogers said, we're fortunate because we don't have any long, pronounced droughts. That's good, but the risk won't ease up until they get some rain in northern Michigan and the UP. Questions are swirling at Detroit Metro Airport this afternoon after someone crashed an SUV into the Evans Terminal.
4: This incident happening around 10 a.m. Up on the departure deck of the Evans Terminal, all the way down at the Alaska Sun Country Terminal 4 entrance area. And what happened here is a driver of a Cadillac went up over the curb in one specific area that does not have cement lockage as far as partitions that had been set up after a previous incident here at Metro, and drove up in through the doorway and into the terminal down a hallway roughly maybe 30, 40 yards. Remarkably, no one injured at the time.
2: As John Hewitt reporting, authorities are expected to give an update this afternoon. A former Melvindale police officer has been sentenced in multiple excessive force cases. A judge ordering 40-year-old Matthew Furman to serve 6 months in the Wayne County Jail, followed by 3 years of probation. Sentence comes after a jury convicted Furman of misconduct in office and assault in battery during a 2024 traffic stop. An 83-year-old woman died in a crash after fleeing from a traffic cop. State police say they tried to pull over the woman yesterday afternoon near Sterling, that's northwest of Standish. She allegedly sped away at a high rate of speed, and soon after, troopers found her crashed into a tree, the car on fire. They attempted to save her, but she died at the scene. I'm Ryan Recker for the Michigan News Network.
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8: Beautiful start to the weekend today. Mostly sunny skies and a high approaching 80. The skies stay clear for tonight, cooling down to a low near 50. Mostly sunny skies on Saturday, with a strong breeze from the east, gusts near 30 miles per hour, and high in the low to mid 70s. The wind calms down heading into Sunday with more sunshine and highs back in the 70s. A quiet and dry forecast sets up through most of next week with seasonably warm temperatures. Tracking Southwest Michigan's weather, I'm Storm Team Meteorologist Scott Larson.
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15: Jason Cable Rowe, Republican strategist. 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
17: You're going to come down. It's going to take some time.
18: Well, and everything changes. Less in 10 minutes from now, it'll probably change, so we'll let you know.
17: Right. Oh, as far as the Strait of Hormuz?
18: The Strait of Hormuz. Any of this?
17: Yes. I mean, like this ceasefire
18: with Iran. The 60-day ceasefire. How do you arrive at that number, by the way? Why not 40 days? Why not 100 days?
17: I think there's probably a good reason.
18: I guess.
17: I mean, if you want to get in the press pool, I would love that if you could ask Rubio a question.
18: Marco.
17: Hey. Hey. Why? Because you would have the questions that no one else would ever think of or have the stones to ask. Or it'd be out of left field. Hey, why 60? Why not 40? Why 60?
18: Why not 100?
17: Because you get hung up on the craziest details in any story that no one else does.
18: I just don't know how you arrive at those numbers. It's just weird to me. It's like that 60 days is the magic number.
17: Like
18: I don't know.
17: 2 months?
18: Mm-hmm. Okay.
17: All right.
18: Why not 6 months? Well, I don't know why.
17: Why not 40?
18: Right.
17: Jesus was in the desert 40. Right. What's wrong with Jesus? How about 40 days?
18: And we're hoping 41 turns out to be the biblical 41 and things really happen after that, right?
17: Right. Yeah.
18: Yeah. Okay.
17: Yeah.
18: Enough of that. I'd get.
17: How about we flood them with rockets for 40 days, and then the sun will come out?
18: Yeah.
17: How about that?
18: Yeah. Yeah, and I'd get one question before I was escorted out.
17: Yeah. Be a lot of fun, though.
18: I'm Scott Robbins, Mark Lee Van Camp and Robbins Show. I have a question.
19: Is it true that you're going to step up and perform at the America 250 concert?
17: Oh,
19: add that to the resume.
17: It would be something like, all this controversy with that debate with Trump and Biden, okay? And Jill says, well, she thought he was having a stroke. Mm-hmm. Okay, my question is, during that debate, when they were talking about golf, can Joe drive it more than 50 yards? Because Trump said he couldn't. Can he? That would be a question that you might ask.
18: I would like to know.
17: That no one else would ever ask or think of. Yeah, it'd be interesting. All right, let's get to the big question of the day. Can men menstruate?
19: Apparently, that's a tough question to answer. Illinois Democrats are pushing a bill that would require construction sites with 10 or more employees to provide separate restroom facilities for, quote, people who menstruate, which is really funny to me because they're also saying that it doesn't matter if you've got something dangling between your legs, you should be able to use the women's restroom.
17: Right.
19: So I don't understand why they're saying this is something that needs to happen, but Republican State Representative Brad Halbrook asked one of the Democrats to clarify, what does people who menstruate mean?
17: Okay.
20: Can you explain to this body, as I remember the debate, was the difference between a woman or a person or individual who menstruates? Can you explain what the difference is?
17: Hello.
20: And I'm on a 3-minute timer, so please.
21: There are individuals who may not identify as women who may menstruate.
20: So it's just simply an individual that doesn't identify can do this. Can men menstruate?
17: Hello?
21: I didn't get the questions.
20: Can men menstruate?
18: What? Oh, boy. What are you doing?
17: Oh, my goodness.
19: Yeah.
17: This is unbelievable.
19: The audio is
20: a yes or no question, please. Time is running out.
21: Can we stick to the relevance of the bill?
20: It is relevant to the bill because the language here is about women or individuals who menstruate, and so I'm trying to understand who individuals are in this situation. This is an added expense to employers, and it's important, so we need to understand who or who will not have to be provided for in this. So the question is quite simple. Can men menstruate?
21: An individual with a uterus can menstruate.
20: So who are people who have uteruses? Do men have uteruses?
21: Let's just stick to the relevance of the bill.
1: That's how insane that party is.
17: All in a nutshell right there.
19: Yeah.
17: Can you say nutshell? It's all right there.
18: Depends.
19: It's like...
18: I don't know what we're... What is...
19: Because they don't have a coherent answer because their default position has always been you have to go along with the delusion.
17: Exactly.
19: So that's it. It's like, why are we carving out two separate things? Because there are certainly, you know... I mean, there are women in construction. It's not all that common, but there are women in construction.
17: Mm-hmm.
19: How many women who identify as men are in construction?
17: None that I know of.
19: Yeah.
18: I don't, maybe the sign holder or the hole looker. I don't know.
17: But, you know, the argument itself, and I don't know, there might be, but you would think if it is someone that is really wanting to be a man and feels like I'm trapped in this woman's body, that's usually the line. But I'm truly a man, that construction would definitely be a job where there'd be a lot more of those people.
19: Yeah.
17: I mean, that would make sense. But then, for a second, I thought they were going to have to define what menstruate is.
19: Yeah, right.
17: Well, it's the normal monthly process where the lining of the uterus sheds, releasing blood and tissue out of the body through the vagina.
18: Thank you, doctor.
17: Well, wait a second. That person doesn't have a vagina. How can they menstruate?
18: Well, they can't. I mean, it's madness. It's madness.
17: It is. It's insanity.
18: It's just madness.
17: But, I mean, they try to act like they're the ones with the dignified position. Can we just stick to the relevance?
19: Yeah.
17: No, this is relevance because you people are freaking nuts.
19: Yeah, you insisted on having that language in the bill. I just want you to know why, or I want to know why that's important to you.
17: Right. And because we're asking the question, you're going to try to label me as a hater when you're the one that's freaking insane.
19: Yes.
18: Man, you could hear the wheels turning too, because you know, when he asked that question.
17: Well, no one wants to step up and answer. Everybody's like, mm.
18: Gosh.
17: Yeah, it was like that one little utterance, not knowing what they were going to do.
21: There
17: was that.
3: Keep it up.
17: And then there's like more silence after that. What was the question?
3: There.
17: You know what that sounds like?
19: Huh.
17: It sounds like somebody passing a joint while holding their smoke in. The old... then, that's what it sounds like to me. I haven't heard that in a long time either. Yep, exactly. Okay. I think we got a good review of it all now.
18: Sanity.
17: Yes, it is.
18: Man.
17: You got to have fun with it
18: or you'll go insane
17: yourself. All right, it's that time. We do it a couple of times a day. We go around the table. It may not be the biggest story out there, but it caught your attention. David, today, what's your story?
19: I thought this was quite interesting. So the Ford F-150 Lightning, this is their electric truck. You know, some people love them. I certainly have nothing against Ford, but that has been a disaster, the F-150 Lightning.
17: Remember, this hasn't sold, right?
19: Yeah, people are not buying them, and the people who do buy them, they go out in their garage one morning and find out that an update failed, and their entire truck is bricked. They can't drive it. Well, there's something else, is that, you know, replacing parts apparently is really difficult. Nikki Gordon Bloomfield is an electric vehicle enthusiast and writer based out of the Portland area. She founded an online publication called Transport Evolved, all about equity and the environment, blah, blah, blah.
17: Mm-hmm.
19: Well, she got into a minor wreck while driving her Ford F-150 Lightning. And as they were looking at the damage, they found a big crack on a part that holds the bumper to the frame. So she takes it to the shop, like, this is going to be probably an easy fix, right? Well, then she laid out what happened between her, the body shop, the dealership, and her insurance.
17: Okay. Is that it?
19: And you have the clip.
17: I don't know that I do.
19: Oh.
17: I'll look. Hold on. I don't think that I do.
19: No, it's like somebody just asked us if we if men could menstruate. All right, here we go. I'll play it here.
17: Thank you.
3: I rang them up and I said, hey, so when is my truck ready to be picked up? And they said, it's been written off. I'm like, what? Wait, what? So I rang up the adjuster. What happened was Beaverton Auto Body and Paint, I think they're called, ordered the part from Ford, which is listed on Ford's parts website as being compatible with a Lightning. The part arrives. They start stripping down the rear of my truck. They start cutting the welds that hold this frame onto the rear of the vehicle. I wish I had the vehicle here to show you, but alas, I do not, because it's still at the shop. And they said, we can't get this part to fit. This part is not compatible. We've talked to Landmark Ford here in Beaverton, and they say there's no repair procedure for replacing that particular part. They say it won't fit, and therefore the only way of fixing your truck is to put a whole new frame on it. And in the state of Oregon, that automatically makes it a total loss. And also it would be $22,000. So again, it would be a total loss.
19: A total loss because of a crack in one part. Because there's no repair procedure.
17: Holy smokes.
19: Mm.
17: Didn't think that one through?
19: This apparently is like the worst thing that Ford has tried to roll out since the Edsel.
17: Or the Pinto. Man.
18: Yeah, well, right now it's a collector's edition if you go buy one.
17: That's
18: market,
17: wild.
18: Don't drive it.
17: Yeah. That's wild.
19: A bunch of people are like, hey, man, just weld the part back on and then get the, what is it, the salvage title. Save yourself some money.
18: Jeez.
17: That's a crazy story, dude.
18: That is crazy.
17: And yes, I did have the clip. I was looking at the wrong file. That's on me. Just call that out.
18: It's Friday. Things get loopy right on Fridays, yeah.
17: Well, this is where, Scott, you can say it on air. You don't have to wait till off air.
18: Well, you're mentally ill.
17: Right.
18: Yeah. But that's well-known fact.
17: Yeah.
18: You're medicated, but you're mentally ill.
17: Right.
18: And, you know, and we want to say that we do our part to help people like him out. We give him jobs.
17: Right.
19: This is an equal opportunity employer. Yes.
18: Prosper in our society.
17: Yes.
18: There's no reason because of his mental illness.
17: Yes.
18: He should be held back.
17: Yes. The attention deficit issue.
18: Oh,
17: thank you, Scott.
18: Through the roof.
17: All right. What do you got for your story?
18: The NCAA has attempted to curb the free movement of players ever so slightly by closing the spring transfer portal window and creating just one portal period in January. So if you're one of the big three athletes, you've got a month to get this done. So some people are going, well, you know, I wasn't really sure about the portal, but now I want to go in the portal. Well, your time passed. Window closed. Well, not so fast. I ran track in high school. I'm going to do a track. I'm going to get a track scholarship and just play football, too, at the same time.
17: Wow.
18: Yeah, so the track and field transfer portal window just opened this week, and there's already somebody who's taken full advantage of it. That would be a former UCLA quarterback by the name of Carson Gordon. So he's attempting to go elsewhere as a track athlete.
17: Wow.
18: Because that now they're saying, okay, listen, we got to figure this out, right?
17: Oh, yeah.
18: This transfer portal thing, we got to figure it out because this is not working. There's always ways around it. The schemers and scammers are at work right now.
17: Yeah. Well, it's the beginning stages still, really.
18: Yeah, exactly.
17: People are figuring stuff out.
18: Yeah.
17: For my story, I'll make this quick. It's one of those where, especially as a guy, you're like, you're having a bad day. It could be worse. This was a story out of the BBC about Nicholas Gibbs. Said his life will never be the same again after he spilled a cup of hot coffee during a Virgin Atlantic flight that severely burned his penis.
18: Hmm.
17: Like, terribly.
18: Oh, my.
17: Oh, yes.
18: Oh, jeez.
17: Well, they said after the incident, he was given, you know, like a drug pain reliever and loose-fitting pajamas and said there'd be medical support when he landed, but it never materialized. By that time, this is the quote, my penis was badly blistered and the bandage they had put on had fallen off. No follow-up calls, no correspondence, no nothing. The burn has had a massive effect on his life and mental health. Mm. The quote, it's my manhood and it will never be the same again. He was given a lidless cup of hot coffee.
19: It's been really hot to get through the pants like that.
17: Wow.
19: Yeah.
17: A little lawsuit on that one. Keep an eye on that.
18: Woo! Blister. Oh, man.
17: Yeah, that's something, huh?
18: Ah!
17: Oh, my gosh. An incredible Nimrod in the news you don't want to miss. Straight ahead.

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11: The Mark Lee Van Camp and Robin Show. 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
12: Another clip dropped from the former First Lady, Dr. Jill Biden, on the stage 4 cancer diagnosis that somehow was missed. She said, "I feel like we had amazing care in the White House, but somehow it was missed. It was shocking." They knew. I have to believe they
11: know. They knew. Yeah, more on that later. We got to get to Nimrod.
14: When the going gets tough.
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17: I love the poorly educated.
11: All right. Nimrod's in the News. We go to Key West. What happens? You get some people from the Midwest go down, get all liquored up, don't know what they're doing, and that happened. Just the other night, Dante's Key West Pool Bar and Restaurant. Yeah, that's where John Mack of LaGrange, Illinois, said, "Oh, he had a few Coronas." No, he was pretty well hammered. He saw a police cruiser and decided, "Hey, don't need an Uber. Let's take this." God. You're taking the police cruiser? Yeah, you're arrested. Bunch of charges, and that's Nimrod's in the News.
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21: A call for peaceful protest in New Jersey. Lisa Brady, Fox News, after days of violent confrontations outside a migrant detention center in Newark.
22: We're urging the public
1: to stay safe and exercise their rights peacefully.
21: State Attorney General Jennifer Davenport just announcing state police are setting up protest zones. A new congressional map aimed at winning another House seat for Republicans in Louisiana wins approval from state lawmakers.
16: Republicans in the Louisiana legislature just intensified the country's already heated redistricting battle ahead of the November midterm elections. They approved a new U.S. House map just 1 month after the Supreme Court struck down the state's previous map as an illegal racial gerrymander. That ruling weakened protections under the Voting Rights Act and intensified President Trump's efforts to protect the Republicans' slim majority in the House.
21: Fox's Carmen Roberts. Republicans already hold four of Louisiana's six congressional seats. The governor is expected to sign that new map into law. Court fights over redistricting continue around the country. A federal judge in D.C. just ruling that President Trump's name was illegally added to the Kennedy Center without congressional approval and that his name must be removed. The judge also blocking the administration's plan to close the venue for renovations. The president meeting earlier with advisors about a deal with Iran that reportedly would extend a ceasefire, reopen the Strait of Hormuz, and end a U.S. blockade of Iranian ports while launching nuclear talks.
22: A wrinkle in the potential diplomacy, though. Before President Trump's long Truth Social post today, one of the Iranian electeds involved, the parliament speaker, said, "We have no trust in guarantees or words. Only actions are the measure. No action will be taken before the other side acts."
21: Fox's Peter Ducey at the White House. No word on any decision as Iran keeps pushing for sanctions relief. New highs on Wall Street. The Dow closing above 51K. 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
21: New questions about accountability in medically assisted death in Canada, where a doctor under scrutiny has been allowed to keep his license.
26: Dr. James McLean of Ontario was placed under mandatory clinical supervision for at least 6 months over complaints linked to Canada's Medical Assistance in Dying program. Officials say in 2023, he briefly evaluated a man suffering from depression and Crohn's disease while outside a coffee shop, then determined he qualified for euthanasia. That patient was medically euthanized a year later. In another instance, they claim he neglected to give a patient one of the three medications used in assisted suicide in Canada and that the patient began breathing again after being declared dead. Lillian Wu, Fox News.
21: Separately, a man who sold lethal substances online to people who killed themselves pleads guilty to counseling or aiding suicide in Canada. Prosecutors dropping 14 murder charges. The state of Massachusetts is suing the nation's largest health insurer, accusing the company of fraud.
27: Massachusetts Attorney General Andrea Joy Campbell accuses United Healthcare Insurance of defrauding the state's Medicaid program, MassHealth, out of more than $100 million by coding lower-income older adults as sicker than they actually are to get higher rates. The plan operates in the state as United Healthcare Community Plans of Massachusetts. Campbell says she's suing to recover the improper payments and triple damages. United Health, in a statement, calls the complaint meritless. Chris Foster, Fox News.
21: Another star player is knocked out of the French Open. Novak Djokovic with a third-round loss to Brazilian teen Joao Fonseca a day after Yannick Sinner's exit. Recapping stocks, May ends with a new milestone for the Dow, topping 51,000 for the first time, finishing at 51,032. Also another record close for the S&P and the NASDAQ as U.S. oil prices slide under $88 a barrel. Elisa Brady, Fox News.
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0: Western Michigan University officials hope to save $5 million offering a voluntary early separation program for tenured faculty members who are 60 and older. WKZO's Ken Delaney with more.
5: WMU says the move is needed because of current budgetary challenges. According to MLI, faculty who have been with the university at least 20 years would receive payments totaling up to 100% of their yearly salary. Those with 10 years at WMU would receive 25%. Those who participate in the program waive any right to future employment with the university. The window for faculty members who apply for the program is this September 1st through the 30th. Ken Delaney reporting.
0: Governor Whitmer says she is not running for president in 2028, but she added later Thursday at the Mackinac Policy Conference, never say never to what she's going to do when she's out of office. She added she didn't ever think she'd run for governor either. In the WKZO newsroom, I'm Mike Alarney.
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11: The Markley, Van Camp, and Robbins Show. Jamie Markley, David Van Camp, Scott Robbins. The violent left. Wow. Showing up in Newark, New Jersey.
12: They are. Well, they're out there in front of the ICE facility in Newark. And this lovely individual decided to threaten one of the officers standing outside.
11: Okay. Before we get to that, why are they protesting this time? They're saying what?
12: Well, they got to get the band back together, right? They feel like the energy has been lost. And then they're talking about a couple of people who are doing a hunger strike.
11: Oh, that's right.
12: Yeah.
11: Yeah. The good old hunger strike.
13: I'm going hungry.
11: We want our food.
12: Yeah.
11: The food we prefer. Shut up. Okay, here's the nut.
9: Your whole family's dead.
10: Come on.
9: Children, your wife, all dead.
10: My boy.
9: I have your face, mother. You're dead. Dead.
11: So threatening to kill him.
12: And his family.
11: Okay.
13: Okay.
12: Well, acting Attorney General Todd Blanche was asked about that and played the clip for him where it says, "We have your face."
11: Mm-hmm.
12: And he says, "Well, we have your face too." And that is a crime, actually, what he was doing there. So they're gonna track him down.
11: Good. That's what they should do.
13: Why do they have to wear masks?
12: Yeah.
13: That's why!
11: Exactly. Because they should be able to do their jobs.
13: Dopes? Yes.
11: And be able to protect their families. Yeah. Unbelievable.
13: Gosh. A beating should have taken place right there.
11: Mm-hmm. Would love to have seen it.
13: Oh, yeah.
11: And again, what is the food that they're wanting? Do you know that part of the story, David?
12: I'm not really sure what exactly they want, what dietary restrictions they may be on.
11: Okay.
13: Dietary restrictions.
11: Are you saying what? We can't have what? Sugar in something? Or I'm lactose intolerant, or is it an ethnic thing?
12: I think, Mark Wayne Mullen was saying it's like an ethnic thing that they want. I don't know if that's a religious thing or, yeah.
11: No! You get whatever you get. You don't throw a fit. Yeah, who cares?
13: Is this a pork thing?
11: I don't know.
12: Again, I said, I don't know.
11: Play that clip of Pulp Fiction. Bacon tastes good. Yeah, how about that? Unbelievable.
13: Oh,
11: to get
13: boy.
11: That going on. Meanwhile, you know, the Democrats, as far as a political party, it's always Trump's terrible, evil, Nazi, blah, blah, blah, whatever. And you know the Republicans have failed in a number of different ways. Even some Republicans are frustrated with the Republican Party. Meanwhile, Democrats are really frustrated with their party. Mm-hmm. They can't stand them. The polling is terrible. And, what's that one Democrat? It's always out there, Lyon Murphy.
12: Yeah.
11: He's on with Jake Tapper. And Jake's just like, dude, your party.
24: Democrats, as a party, only have a 20% approval rating. What's gone wrong with your party? Why do so many Americans look at your party? And I know it's different reasons. Some Democrats are dissatisfied because they don't think you guys are tough enough. But, I mean, that's a horrible approval rating.
11: It's horrible. And then you get the whole, but Donald Trump, blah, blah, blah, blah, blah, from there.
13: Same
11: 20% approval.
13: Same answer to every question.
11: Oh, yeah.
13: Same answer.
11: What are their ideas? What do they want to do?
13: Mm-hmm.
11: outside of bring Marxism all over the place.
12: Well, right, that's the
11: like
12: problem.
11: Like Mom Donnie.
12: That's the problem that they face, is that the people who are, who have the most amount of energy are honest about what they want, and most Americans don't like that, and Democrats, as a party, understand that, so they're trying to play footsie with the extremists, while also then trying to, stand up to Trump or whatever. And even the so-called, like, normie, middle-of-the-road Democrats, we got a taste of 4 years of what they want to do if in power. And the American people said, you know what? I'll go with the convicted felon.
11: 100%.
12: I mean,
11: yes.
13: And it wasn't close.
11: Well, if you look at it, all right, tell me, because this could be totally flawed. Not like I thought out their whole thing. It's just kind of common sense to me. If you look over the last 10 years, what's happened with the Republican Party? Trump came in, said, you know, this is the way we should be running things, and it should be America first and all this. We got to look out for the American worker. And it's got to be, you know, for the people, right? And you had your, you know, conservative record people in the Republican Party, sort of the Jeb Bush era of that party, I would call it, and not getting a lot of things done. And if you remember Wall Street in 2016, they didn't care if it was Hillary Clinton or Jeb Bush because things would be run the same.
13: Mm-hmm.
11: But Republican voters were looking for something different, and there was Trump, and he's completely remade the party. And for the holdovers, like, well, John Cornyn in Texas, you're going to be shown the door. Many have. Now, what happens when you hear that, you've got, I guess, mainstream Democrats or, you know, the media elites, and they're saying, oh, this is terrible that this is happening to this good Republican. The MAGA faction has taken it over. Well, on the Democratic side, you have the far left nuts that have taken over that party.
13: Oh, yeah.
11: And I can't see it stopping. There's going to be no place to go for the, quote, moderate Democrat.
12: No,
11: that's going to be extinct.
13: If there is such a thing.
12: The party coddled them too much.
11: But when you play it out, say MAGA against the extreme left, as far as the values go, MAGA aligns a lot more with the American people than the far left does.
12: Yeah.
11: And it all has to be deception with the far left of what they're really trying to do.
13: Well, yeah, I mean, Graham Platner's not going to tell us he's a Nazi.
11: Well, no. No. Yeah. And I know what when Trump is done, whether it's JD or Marco, they're going to demonize them. They're going to try to, like they did Trump. I don't know if it's going to work. And no offense, you know, to Trump at all, but I don't think they will play into their hands like Trump does sometimes, you know.
6: James.
11: I'm here to help, not to hurt. You can't help yourself. You know it. It's hilarious. It's funny to me.
12: Yeah.
11: But at the same time, I think we all know what I'm talking about. So that's the way I see the whole thing. And then with Jill Biden coming back out saying, oh, I thought Joe was having a stroke. Never saw anything like it and haven't since. No one's believing that.
12: No.
11: It's just nonstop lies. Even Abby Phillip CNN.
13: I know. This was amazing.
11: Yeah. Well, and she's a liar, too.
13: Oh, yeah,
11: but
13: big time.
11: Listen to this.
7: Yeah, the conversation should be had about the deceptiveness
10: I think that was
7: behind this. Like, that's the conversation that I think ought to be had. The autopsy that the Democrats didn't delve into that. But it should.
10: Yeah.
7: What kind of political system covers that up and makes it okay to lie to people about what everybody knows is true?
11: You're part of it, sweetheart.
12: Yeah, that you're talking about yourself.
11: Exactly.
13: Yeah. That's what I find so interesting about it. They were all doing it.
11: Yes.
13: And now they're shocked.
11: Well, and now I can't believe they would do that. Right. What does that say about that political part?
12: Yeah, Abby Phillip was one of the people talking about cheap fakes.
13: Yeah, all the time.
11: That's right. That's right. That was after that. Was it the G7 summit or whatever, and he's wandering off?
12: Yeah. No, he wasn't wandering off aimlessly into the woods. He was wandering off to talk to a paratrooper. Right, but everybody's getting ready for the photo, and Grandpa's wandering off.
11: Exactly.
12: Or the one photo where he just goes and, like, stands behind a tree for some reason.
11: Oh, yeah. You can't say he was off to get more tater salad or something like that.
13: A quick game of hide and seek. Where's Joe?
12: It's his passion. He loves playing hide and seek.
13: Right.
11: Oh, gosh. Maybe the aliens took him for a second.
13: Could have been.
11: A lot of alien talk right now.
12: Mm-hmm.
13: Boy, tons.
11: and I don't know what you think about all of it. I'm like, okay, where's the proof? It's like, here's another story that's come out. They're going to release more things, and then we're going to find out even more. And you had Brett Fetterson, former White House National Security Council Director of Aviation Security,
13: who knew?
11: On Fox last night. He was saying, hey, this is what keeps me up at night, because we have never seen anything like this, and we don't have any defense for it. And so the question was, well, like, what kind of tech do these aircraft have, what you're talking about?
4: Yeah, so we've been seeing these, obviously, for decades. You know, the idea that the age of disclosure came was that Dan Farah was able to get us to 34 senior officials to trust him and break our silence about an 80-year cover-up about UAPs and non-human intelligent life. When we're seeing these, we're seeing very bright orbs, very bright objects that are emitting some energy, but they're not showing propulsion. They're instantaneously taking off into different directions. Again, things that physics has inhibited us from being able to do as humans, we're continuing to see that type of technology proliferate. It's interesting to note that several of the astronauts and several of the earlier days where fighter pilots were reporting them during World War II, the same type of descriptions are exactly what we're seeing now in the files and the videos that are being released.
11: And the technology, it seems, of what we're seeing is about on par with World War II, seems to me. Like, looks like Pong.
13: Yeah, I don't know why we can never get a clear picture of anything.
12: It's possible that maybe the UFOs are just naturally out of focus.

0: pilots reporting UAPs on a daily basis is what the FBI and the FAA are telling us. Since the stigma has been broken, mainly because of movies like The Age of Disclosure, pilots both in the military and in the commercial sector are coming forward with what they're seeing, aren't as afraid to actually say, I've seen something that's not a drone, it's not another flight object, it's something we don't understand.
1: Wouldn't you see this a whole lot more? If that's happening all the time?
2: Yeah, you would think.
3: Yeah, well, millions of people fly every single day.
2: Yeah.
1: Yes. You didn't see it out there? It was only you only see it out of the front? I'm trying to understand. I'm not trying to just say, dude, you're a freaking liar, but it doesn't make sense to me. Yeah.
2: It's like the Twilight Zone episode with William Shatner. It's on the wing of the plane, right?
1: Okay.
2: There it is. He looks out. Nobody else saw it, but he did.
1: Right.
2: Yeah.
1: Okay.
2: Here's a question for you. I'm back to they're everywhere.
1: Okay.
2: Okay.
1: No, they know what you said.
2: It's been recorded.
1: Yes.
2: And they're oversized brains.
1: Yeah. Well, yeah. This could be on a best of show, so it's going to roll out who knows how many times.
2: Oh, gosh.
1: Saying, I'm with you. I want proof.
2: Yeah. Well, I kind of, I don't know.
1: Here's another question.
2: Mm-hmm.
1: This is getting a lot of play online. When you hear it's all downhill from here, does that mean things getting worse or better?
2: Better.
1: David?
3: Worse.
1: Yeah.
2: Uphill would be worse.
1: Things are all uphill from here.
2: Yeah, that's worse.
1: You don't hear that as much.
2: Downhill, you're skating, man. You're going right straight down the hill, right?
1: 2,000 people weighed in on this. 87% think it means things are getting worse. 13% getting easier.
2: I don't get it.
1: Yeah, like it's just going, it's like we're going down, down, down. Like it's just all downhill.
2: Oh.
1: It's all bad from here.
2: I thought it was better.
1: For the first time, you're one of 13% that saw it as positive. There's hope for Scotty.
3: Scott the optimist. Wow.
1: Yes, I love it.
2: Can't believe I said that now. I'm going to go back on that and say, no, it's wrong.
1: Oh, you got to hear what Spencer Pratt said in that LA race. We got to get to that. And the five stories we're watching coming up.

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6: 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The Markley, Van Camp, and Robin Show. Jamie Markley, David Van Camp, Scott Robbins. Uh-huh. Now, the five stories we're watching today.
7: One, two, three, four, five.
8: Okay, number five, just a crazy situation in Galveston. Eight students were rescued after being trapped on a roller coaster nearly 100 feet in the air. This was on the Iron Shark at Pleasure Pier. They were stuck mid-air before rescue crews removed them all one by one. Man, they're up there in the lift, mm-hmm. which, like, getting out of the harness and then onto that thing and then lowered down to the ground, that part of it would, to me, be scarier than just being stuck up there. I'd be like, you know what? I'll wait. Maybe they'll fix the ride. It's all right.
6: Yeah, just stay on it. Yeah. Buckled in. Just keep going.
8: Yeah.
6: Yeah, now, are they going to open their ride later this year from Blue Origin? Probably not a good idea.
8: Yeah, well, that thing went kablooey, didn't it?
6: Oh, boy.
8: Yeah. Number four, former Biden aide Megan Hayes is telling C-SPAN that the Bidens need to just go away. As Jill Biden's memoir is coming out, she says it risks reopening debates about age and the election, not age, senility, and cover-ups. The American people deserve to know who was running the country for real for 4 years.
9: No one said that. Who said that?
8: Well, it's pretty obvious. And then number three, meanwhile, Jill Biden very much not going away. She's got some scores to settle for sure. She was asked about Joe's stage 4 cancer diagnosis, which was just an absolute shock.
6: Oh, yeah.
8: She tells CBS it was shocking, but somehow it was missed. I don't believe it was missed. I think they knew.
6: You don't get any better health care than that.
8: No, I find that.
6: It's rude. Very hard to believe.
10: Oh, well, a senile old guy comes in, you're running tests on everything. Well,
6: of course.
8: And they said after a certain age, they don't test, they don't test for the usual marker in the blood for this because it can give you a lot of false positives. But he had prostate problems in the past, years ago.
6: Yes.
8: So, like, they would definitely be, every doctor that was out to, comfortable enough to talk about it said, yeah, it, with that particular patient, with his history, yeah, I would. It doesn't make sense that they wouldn't be looking for this.
6: Not only that, when did we find out he had it?
8: After he left office.
6: Okay. Jill said she thought he had a stroke or was having a stroke during the debate. Yeah. You didn't get a full checkup?
8: Right.
6: Then?
8: Yeah. Number two, a federal prosecutor in Illinois is denying those reports of a criminal investigation into E. Jean Carroll. This is the woman who claimed Trump raped her but couldn't remember what year. And she lied about the lawsuit against Trump being funded by outside sources. There had been reporting that the Justice Department was investigating her for possible criminal charges. The federal prosecutor who was mentioned said, no, we're not doing that. And then number one, President Trump reviewing yet another potential Iran deal.
10: Are they still meeting currently?
6: I had not looked up in the last 20 minutes or so. They were in the Situation Room earlier going over the whole thing and how they were going to proceed. So as soon as we know more, we'll pass it along. This is the Markley Van Camp and Robin Show.
10: How many pizzas were delivered?
6: See, the questions you asked that no one would think to ask.
10: Yeah, well, I mean, isn't that what they...
6: Then maybe most people don't care about. But still, it's interesting.
10: No, to me it is.
6: I know.
10: Because you can tell a lot by reading those tea leaves.
6: Really? So if they ordered a lot of pizzas,
10: they're going to be there a while, you know.
6: That means there's no decision made, right?
10: Right.
8: There are people who do track pizza orders and activity of delivery places near the Pentagon.
6: Just how many people are going to stay there working, that sort of thing.
10: Yeah.
6: But not in the Situation Room, really.
8: No.
10: Well, they got to eat.
8: They got a kitchen in the White
6: House.
8: There's
6: a new ad from Spencer Pratt. Have you seen it yet? Oh, my gosh. Hilarious. You got to hear this at Around to Watch Your Story. He's coming right up.

0: 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Local news now.
1: American Axle and manufacturing employees in Three Rivers say they're preparing to go on strike at midnight Sunday. Contract talks between American Axle and the UAW have not resulted in an offer of fair pay, according to the union. Workers took a massive pay cut in 2008 during the Great Recession to prevent the plant from closing, going from earning $29 an hour to $14.50. Union says subsequent pay raises have not made up the pay cut. Southwest Michigan pastor Ralph Rebant is not going to be on the Republican primary ballot in August in the race for governor. Neither will Kim Thomas. The two were rejected by the Board of State Canvassers Thursday as they determined that neither had enough petition signatures from valid registered voters. Canvassers did rule that Congressman John James and businessman Perry Johnson each did have enough signatures to appear on the GOP primary ballot. That's the latest from the WKZO Newsroom. I'm Michael Arney.
2: The Michigan News Network.
3: I'm Ryan Recker. A car jumped onto the sidewalk and slammed into a doorway at the Evans Terminal in Detroit Metro Airport this morning.
4: He drove through, fortunately did not injure anyone, but was apprehended within seconds.
5: Our subject is approximately 67-year-old male. He made the statement upon being apprehended that he was there to meet with Tom Cruise and to save his dad. He was the only person in the vehicle at the time. The driver did have access. He gained access through what I call gaps in our Jersey barriers, which is a federal requirement for ADA.
4: The Americans with Disabilities Act and the Jersey barriers are the big cement barriers that literally line the whole drop-off area to prevent exactly what occurred here today. This individual, they would not share where he resides in the metro area, or if indeed he does live in Metro Detroit, but obviously some mental issues potentially at play here. We're told he remains on site and continues to be interrogated.
3: And that's John Hewitt reporting. A 21-year-old man from Utah locked up in the Livingston County Jail today, awaiting arraignment this weekend for an attempted child abduction.
6: Michigan State Police say the man tried to lure an 8-year-old girl into the woods in Brighton Wednesday evening. Investigators say the suspect was riding a Segway-style scooter and wearing a pest control badge when he approached the girl on her bike, promising her a surprise. Fortunately, the girl's father saw what was happening and confronted the man, who quickly sped off. State police tracked the suspect down and arrested him Thursday afternoon. Jeremy Jenkins, Michigan News Network.
3: And a Taylor District Court judge who stepped down earlier this year won't be able to sit on the bench for the next 6 years. Michigan Supreme Court issuing a decision to suspend Joseph Slavin for 6 years without pay. They say the misconduct goes back 5 years. I'm Ryan Recker for the Michigan News Network.
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13: 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As Attorney General, Mike Cox beat them all. Saving Michigan seniors and taxpayers billions. As governor, Mike Cox will take the fight to radical big government liberals by eliminating the income tax, dozing state government, rooting out waste, fraud, and abuse, and getting prices down. He beat them before. He'll do it again. Marine, homicide prosecutor, Attorney General, Mike Cox for governor. 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
14: Sunshine will continue this evening. Clear skies overnight as a cold front swings through southwest Michigan after midnight. We'll change our winds to come from the east as lows drop to the low 50s. We'll warm to the low 70s Saturday afternoon with breezy east winds, occasionally gusting at or above 20 miles per hour. Winds will lighten back up for Sunday with highs in the mid to upper 70s under mostly sunny skies. Sunny and warm, the theme once again going into next week. Tracking southwest Michigan's weather, I'm some teammate meteorologist Blake Harms.
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17: Pretty brilliant. And the use of AI in some of the videos. There's a new one out. And I'll try to set it up. You've got a young woman. It looks to be early 20s, mid-20s, tops, attractive young female. Her mom is bringing her into the hospital because she's talking about voting for Spencer Pratt. Okay, so you see Cedars-Sinai Medical Center, and here's the ambulance, and they're bringing her in. Mom's distraught. They take her into the ER.
18: My daughter. She's sick.
19: Spencer Pratt is the common sense choice for Los Angeles. Just look around. The city is a mess and our leaders have failed us. Homelessness, crime, drugs, everything is worse under Karen Bass.
17: Okay, so now you've got the doctor. Mom's got tears coming down her eyes. Doctor looks very, very concerned and says,
20: "Bad. She's caught the Pratt. How did this happen?"
19: We restrict her media diet. New York Times, MSNBC, NPR, maybe CNN if we're feeling frisky. Something must have slipped through.
20: Does she know anyone, anyone at all, who thinks for themselves?
19: I don't know. I don't think so. What is this?
20: It starts with a mild cough. And then, next thing you know, you hate seeing homeless drug addicts inject near kids. It's very contagious. I'm going to prescribe 4 doses of NPR every hour on the hour, 2 doses of the New York Times, and 5 doses of the LA Times.
19: Why was Karen Bass in Ghana while the city was burning?
20: 6 doses. 6 doses of the LA Times. We'll have to hold her in quarantine with the others for a few days. It's protocol.
17: Yep. Now, bringing her in, and there's all these other people. Now the doctor's starting to cough. Very funny, man.
21: Oh, no.
17: Yes.
22: Well, his campaign has rolled out some great stuff.
17: No doubt.
22: Oh, I mean, buzzworthy.
21: Definitely. Yeah. My favorite thing is the power washing ads. Where they have the stencil that says, "Imagine if the sidewalk was this clean, vote Pratt." It's just a stencil that they draw. They slap it down, or they slap it down on a dirty sidewalk, and then they power wash the words into it.
17: Yes.
21: That's hilarious. I mean, he's not going to win, but it is fun to watch it.
17: Oh, yeah. Well, and then he will make people part of the campaign, people he's talked to in different ads.
23: For somebody who's been on this corner for this long, how bad is it right now?
24: Probably the worst it's been in recent years. This needle giveaway program that is in the park has got to stop. These kids need a place to play. They need a place to grow up. They don't have, with all of this, it was taken away from them. We used to have boats in the lake where you could go out on a Sunday and spend time with your family and your loved ones and enjoy the park, enjoy the fresh air, enjoy the outdoors. We no longer have that. I like your passion, and I think it's something the city of L.A. needs.
17: Yeah. All these parks, it's taken over.
21: Yeah.
17: It's crazy.
22: Wow.
17: But Jimmy Kimmel, he thinks...
22: Oh, Spence this Press, guy.
17: Yeah.
22: Oh.
25: The mayor of L.A. is in charge of a $14 billion annual budget. Spencer Pratt is not the person who should be in charge of it.
17: Really? So you should have this other person that watches the money go to the homeless problem only to bring tons more in when she said 2026 it's going to be gone.
21: Right.
17: It doesn't make any sense. So, yeah, having fun watching that.
21: Yeah, we need to stay with the people who failed because we're comfortable with them.
17: Yeah. Well, and he's done with Karen Bass and Gavin Newsom, who endorsed her, of course. I don't think he was surprised by it. This is what he said.
0: It's not shocking because they're alleged criminal partners. Not only did they work together in their negligence in burning down 7,000 houses and 12 people alive, but they're both complicit in laundering, what, $24 billion to actually increase homelessness. There has not been a reduction in one homeless person. Actually, there's been an increase of naked drug addict zombies in front of every kid's playground, every kid's school, every coffee shop. So that is, of course, because they're, you know, they both should be in jail together.
17: Yeah. He's just saying it. Well, I know that it's a long shot, and I know what Polymarket was saying.
21: Mm-hmm.
17: But as time goes on, it does seem like he's gaining more traction just from people that look at it like, okay, this guy's just telling the truth. This is the issue with the city. All the different issues. What's effective?
21: Yeah.
17: I mean, if you can just get out of your political lane and just say, what makes sense to, you know, cure this problem? It's not more needles, and it's not bringing more homeless in.
21: No.
17: So, yeah, it'll be interesting to see where it all goes. Now, all of a sudden, I think there's like this outside chance.
22: I hope you're right.
17: You know, no. You do look at the whole Trump thing and the percentage chances early on and the way it grew, you never know. Just put it that way. All right. It's that time. We do it a couple of times a day. Go around the table. May not be the biggest story out there, but it caught your attention. David, what's your story here?
21: Well, it's the end of an era. Batechek Middle School in Austin, Texas, has closed its doors for the final time. It's been open since 1972, but Austin Independent School District faces a $181 million budget deficit, and the only reason I'm bringing this in is because this school was featured in the film Dazed and Confused.
17: Oh, wow!
21: Yeah, that was like the hallway scenes and inside the school and all that. It was this school, and so now it is being shut down because liberals hate fun. You could close any number of schools, but you had to close that one.
17: Man. When's the last time you watched that movie?
21: It's been a long time since I've watched that movie.
22: Yeah. How about you?
17: I want to say maybe 5 or 6 years ago. And then if you have teenagers at the time, like when I first saw it, I'm like, oh my gosh, this is hilarious.
22: Yeah.
17: This is like partially my older sister and older brother's friends from that era. It's like I could name the different characters. When you have teenage kids, it's a little bit different. You're looking at everything through a different lens.
21: Yeah.
17: It's like watching Fast Times at Ridgemont High years later. You're like, well, what I thought was great. Whoa. Hey.
22: Yeah.
17: A little different now.
22: Yeah.
17: But there are different scenes I'll still watch because the dialogue is hilarious.
22: Yep.
17: All right, Scotty, what do you got for your story?
22: A lot of cheering has been going on because of the ratings in the NBA Finals. But before that, there's a little bit of a problem here, and the ratings discourse this postseason is pretty misleading. To the claim that the Thunder Spurs was the most watched Western Conference Finals in 25 years, it's the Conference Finals series on NBC. See, they moved it. And for the last 25 years, it's been on cable.
17: Yeah, cable or ABC, right?
22: Yes, but it hasn't had that wide audience it had before.
17: Right.
22: And they're saying that's a little misleading to say this. All of a sudden, the NBA is back, right?
17: I got it.
22: So they're saying that. Put simply, the numbers that NBC and NBA are promoting do not prove that the league is officially back. Now, consider the NBA's claim that the first round was the highest rated opening round in 33 years. Beyond the Nielsen changes and the kind of the move back on what they've been doing, this is also the first time in a long time that you can't, local markets were X'd out. The local markets that carry the games all season long couldn't do it anymore, right?
17: Okay.
22: And now you've got New York, Los Angeles, this is some of the big markets that have to go to NBC to watch it.
17: Okay.
22: So therefore, boom, elevated those numbers again. So
17: because early on, I had saw that numbers were down.
22: Yeah, well, they may have been down. We're talking like the last round here.
17: Okay.
22: What's been going on in the last round? I don't know about the precursor rounds. But you know, I'm watching the game last night, and I say this as I'm a basketball fan.
17: Mm-hmm.
22: I don't watch a lot of the NBA. just because my favorite NBA team is not even on anything that I can get, even on cable right now.
17: Yeah.
22: Right? So I don't watch a lot of games. That being said, last night I'm watching this game and I'm thinking to myself how much the game's changed, because I would say one out of every three times down the floor, it was a three that went up, if not more. Everybody's shooting threes. Everybody.
17: Analytics.
22: It's insane.
17: Yes.
22: How much the game has changed, and that's where the game is now.
17: Yeah.
22: It's just popping threes from everywhere, and that gets a little boring sometimes.
17: Yes. You know, people have been griping about that for a few years.
22: Yeah, it just kind of upsets me a little bit that so much of the game has been taken over by guys shooting threes.
17: Yeah. I got a text from a buddy of mine last night. It said, Spurs OKC has me watching the NBA.
22: Me too.
17: Basketball fan.
22: Yeah.
17: That, like, say 10 years ago when I watched a lot of NBA,
22: he's
17: like,
22: you
17: I just can't get into it.
22: Yeah. Why?
17: At the time, for him, it was a lot of threes, and it was just not the way it was.
22: I did notice that last night, almost to a fault. I don't know if I've noticed it before and kind of shrugged it off, but last night, I'm like, my God, is anybody going to take a 10-foot jumper from anywhere? You know?
17: Yeah.
22: I'm cranking them out from the whole game.
17: Yeah.
22: Whoever scored the most threes wins.
17: For my story, I had no idea that this was the voice of Smokey the Bear. Have you heard this story?
22: No.
17: From back in the day.
22: Yeah.
17: Sam Elliott. I didn't know that.
22: Sam Elliott was Smokey the Bear?
17: This came up in an interview.
22: Only you can prevent forest fires. Well, now that I think about it, yeah.
17: Yeah, this was it.
1: Do people know you were Smokey the Bear?
2: Well, apparently you do. Only you can prevent wildfires. You know what's interesting is I've been doing that voice for a long time, not the commercials that they're doing now. Now he's very talkative. He's like everybody today. He's got something to say.
17: He's saying that. The most disappointing thing was that dude doing the ad for Kamala Harris.
21: Oh, yeah.
17: It's like Sam Elliott.
22: I know.
17: Really?
22: Yeah.
17: Because of an actor you enjoy. It just kind of killed it a little bit. Mm-hmm. I thought he was good in Landman. It was all right. Yeah. The role he's playing there.
22: Yeah.
21: I know, for a moment.
17: Billy Bob Thornton's dad.
21: After I saw that endorsement of Kamala Harris, I almost became pro forest fire.
17: Yeah. It's like sometimes it's like with anybody, you know what I mean? It's like, okay, can you just concentrate on the stuff that you have in common? And the stuff you don't. But it's still mind-blowing to me.
22: See, I loved him as Virgil Earp.
17: Yes.
22: And I loved him in The Dude.
17: Right. Well, dude.
22: Dude Abides.
17: I got a little bit of a clip. Remember when he was talking about that movie Power of the Dog?
21: Oh, yeah.
22: Yeah.
17: Cumberbatch in it. He's like, this was a bunch of nonsense in it. Something about
3: that movie?
2: Yeah, you want to talk about that piece of
3: Oh, no. You didn't like that one?
2: No.
3: Okay, why?
2: I'll tell you why.
3: Okay.
2: I read a I didn't like it anyway.
3: Yeah.
2: I looked at it when I was down there in Texas in 1883.
3: Yeah.
2: And what really brought it home to me the other day, where I said, do you want to talk about
3: it? Yeah, yeah.
2: There was a full-page ad out in the L.A. Times, and there was a review, not a review, but a
3: blurb?
2: A clip, yeah.
3: Yeah.
2: And it talked about the evisceration of the American myth. Huh. And I thought, what the f***? What the f***?
3: What does that mean?
2: This is the guy that's done Westerns forever.
3: For his whole life.
2: The evisceration of the American West. I mean, they made it look like, what are all those dancers, those guys in New York that wear bow ties and not much else?
3: Uh-huh.
2: Remember them from back in the day?
3: Oh, the Chippendales?
2: Yeah.
3: Yeah.
2: That's what all these cowboys in that movie looked like.
3: Uh-huh.
2: They're all running around in chaps and no shirts. There's all these allusions to homosexuality throughout the movie.
3: Yeah.
17: And I just remember him. It's like, how in the world can this guy say, yeah, I'm for Kamala Harris? It just doesn't compute in my head at all. So just try to forget it.
22: Trump hatred.
17: I guess.
22: Yeah.
17: This man. Have you ever heard of a drunk driver claiming he had the blood of Christ in him? Oh, we got Nimrods in the news coming up and a news update. We'll set you up with the Friday 5 coming up.

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7: News update. Trump has entered the Situation Room to make final determination on Iran.
14: All right.
7: We're keeping an eye on that. And now,
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18: I love the poorly educated.
7: New Zealand's where we're going. Dunedin. It's where a man was swerving all over the road. Cops pull him over. Oh, that guy's hammered. He said, you got to understand, I've consumed the blood of Christ.
15: Oh, gosh.
7: You can't arrest me. You're talking three times the legal limit.
15: Mm.
7: Three times. He said, no, I consumed it at Mass. You can't punish me for that. It's the blood of Christ.
14: So he drank a lot of wine.
7: That's a lot of communion, man.
15: Yeah, it is.
7: Three times the legal limit?
15: Yeah. Like, little cups, too.
7: You're arrested.
15: Yeah.
7: Sorry about that.
15: Mm-hmm.
7: All right, we got to set you up with the Friday Five. What is the day today?
14: Today is Heat Awareness Day. Get ready for hot weather with summer on the way.
7: Oh, so we're talking about songs with either hot or heat in the title.
15: Oh, hot or heat. Okay.
7: Oh, it's a great list, too. You want to get in early? Here's the number. 1-888-485-MVCR. Hot or heat in the title for the Friday Five. Next.
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0: A holding pattern. Lisa Brady, Fox News. No word yet on a decision from President Trump hours after he posted about a Situation Room meeting on a proposed deal with Iran, which continues to publicly criticize U.S. demands.
1: The U.S. says Tehran must agree to never have a nuclear weapon or bomb and that the Strait of Hormuz be reopened for unrestricted shipping traffic in both directions. If agreed, the memorandum would also extend the ceasefire for 60 days, and the U.S. would lift its blockade of Iran ports in proportion to Iran allowing the passage of commercial shipping.
0: Fox Business's Ashley Webster in Tel Aviv. Iran also pushing for sanctions relief. President Trump's posting that no money will be exchanged until further notice. A federal judge orders the president's name removed from the Kennedy Center, ruling the center's board overstepped its bounds by unilaterally approving the change.
3: Judge Christopher Cooper says the formal renaming of the Kennedy Center in honor of President Trump must get congressional approval. Separately, the judge is preventing temporarily the administration from closing the Kennedy Center for 2 years for major renovations. Both issues are likely to be appealed.
0: Fox's Jared Halpern at the White House. A different federal judge just ordering New Hampshire to make voter registration easier by allowing people to attest U.S. citizenship even without documents to prove it. That ruling stops short of deciding whether it's constitutional to require proof of citizenship to vote. New Jersey Governor Mikey Sherrill calling for both sides to cool things down after days of clashes between anti-ICE protesters and federal agents outside a migrant detention center in Newark.
17: New Jersey law enforcement is today establishing a peaceful, protected protest zone in the area right outside Delaney Hall.
0: Homeland Security has denied protester claims about detainee treatment. A mountaineering group just confirming three climbers who fell on Alaska's Mount McKinley are dead, a fourth evacuated. America's listening to Fox News.
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0: The former head of Iowa's largest school district is sent to prison after being caught up in a federal immigration crackdown.
28: Ian Roberts faced up to 20 years in prison, though got two, after pleading guilty in January to falsely claiming to be a U.S. citizen and illegally possessing firearms. Prosecutors say Roberts knowingly lacked employment authorization for nearly all of his two-decade career in education, submitting a counterfeit Social Security card when he was hired as superintendent of the Des Moines Public School District, a district that promises greater scrutiny in its future hiring practices. Roberts is set to be deported to his native Guyana on the completion of his prison term. Jeff Manasso, Fox News.
0: An early morning crash in Virginia leaves five people dead, including two young children, after state police say a bus failed to slow down in a work zone, causing a chain reaction on I-95 near Marine Base Quantico. More than 40 others sent to the hospital. A chaotic morning rush along other parts of the East Coast after an Amtrak work train caught fire on one of the tracks running under the Hudson River between New York City and New Jersey, injuring five workers and forcing Amtrak to cancel service in the Northeast hub.
29: A few tracks opened up by noon, but still more delays and cancellations. Amtrak apologizing for the inconvenience, but city transportation official Jana Lieber says he's skeptical of how the federal agency is run.
30: We have to start recognizing that this is an unacceptable situation. This is like the third time in a row in a matter of a couple weeks that we have knocked out Penn State.
29: In New York, Lauren Green, Fox News.
0: May ends with new highs on Wall Street. The Dow up 363 points, topping 51,000. The S&P and the NASDAQ also with a record close, and all three higher for the month. The NASDAQ, the biggest gainer, up more than 8% in May. I'm Lisa Brady. This is Fox News.
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2: Upper-level residents of Wildwood off Main Apartments in Kalamazoo Township being told by management they have to evacuate because stairways and decks are not safe. Kalamazoo Township Supervisor David Combs says, however, that they in Kalamazoo County are not going to enforce the evacuation orders. He says management is bullying residents. Combs says there's a tip between the Kalamazoo Area Building Authority and the management company because, quote, the owners of the management company haven't kept their buildings up to code, unquote. Now, they condemned Wildwood off Main Apartments on May 7th after they got complaints, did Kappa, from residents about conditions. Governor Whitmer says she's not running for president in 2028. She did add, however, Thursday that she will never say never to what she's going to do when she's out of the governor's office. She added that she didn't think she'd ever run for governor either. In the WKZO Newsroom, I'm Mike Alarney.
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7: 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Jamie Markley, David Van Camp, Scott Robbins. Oh, it's Friday. That feels good. It's time for our countdown, the Friday Five.
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7: Ah, yes. Every Friday, our countdown, the Friday Five. And today, what is it, David? Heat Awareness Day or something?
14: Yes, ahead of the hot summer. Be aware that it's going to be summer, and it might get hot.
15: Are we going to get the tips from you today?
14: Well, I will try to give you tips. Yes, when it is hot outside, what you want to do is you want to take every heavy sweater you own and put it on. The darker the colors, the better. Mm-hmm. And walk around outside drinking nothing but whiskey and milk.
7: There you go. Sweat it out.
14: Yes. Yeah. It's called conditioning.
7: All right.
15: Last year we urged people to wear do-rags and put ice cubes in them.
14: Yeah.
15: Just all in right. case.
7: 1-888-485-MVCR is the number. It's a good list. There's some arguments here and there, but that's what makes it fun.
15: Yeah.
7: Who's up first, David?
14: Let's talk to Danny in Wisconsin. Hey, Danny.
12: It's Donnie. You know, I love, anyway, I was getting a rubbing spoonful of medicine from my wife today, and a song came to be, you know, it's the rubbing spoonful. You know their name. It's Hot Time Summer in the City.
15: Summer in the City. That's summer in the City, though.
7: Yeah.
15: So hot or heat is not involved in that one.
7: Yeah. Sorry, man.
15: But it is in the lyric.
7: It is in the lyric, but it's not in the title.
14: Yeah.
7: So, yeah, sorry, man.
15: Darn the luck.
7: Yeah. Who's next?
14: Let's talk to Damon. Hey, Damon.
13: Yeah, Hotter Than Hell by Kiss.
7: Oh, yeah.
15: Love this song.
7: Yeah.

0: What album was that for Kiss? What number?
1: That was their second album.
0: Very good. Yes. Yeah. Checking you out for the trivia.
1: I was a big Kiss fan then.
0: Yeah.
1: Yes.
0: All right, David, who's next?
2: Let's talk to Woody in Vancouver. Hey, Woody.
3: Hey, guys. Love your show. But y'all make folks uncomfortable by reporting four-hour roller coaster rescues, shark bites, and scalding your junk?
1: Mm-hmm. Yeah, I know. Yeah. All in one day.
0: Yeah, it's tough, man.
1: Yeah.
0: Yes.
3: Well, it's all going downhill.
4: Lunch hour.
0: So what you thinking,
3: it's
0: Woody?
3: It's all downhill from here, man.
0: Yes,
3: okay.
0: It is.
3: I've got Foreigner, Hot-Blooded.
0: Oh, yeah.
4: Number two.

0: yeah.
1: The Double Vision album?
0: Yes. Yeah. That song was everywhere. That has held up really well. That's definitely a test of timer. That easily could have been number one. That was your number one, Scott.
1: Yeah, it was. Because the test of time is so big on that.
0: Oh, yeah. No doubt about it. All right, David, who's next?
2: Let's talk to John in Connecticut. Hey, John.
3: Hey, good afternoon, and happy National Paperclip Day, but that list just doesn't hold up.
2: Yeah, it's hard.
0: Nah, not so much.
1: Hey, good one.
0: You doing good, John?
3: Thank you. Well, I wanted to just give you an update. You had the story about Ivoryton, Connecticut, or Ivorytown, Connecticut, a couple of days ago, and I will actually be there tomorrow, so I'll be able to check it out and update you next week.
2: All right.
3: Hopefully, if I get
0: there. Yeah,
1: correspondent duty. All right.
0: Love it.
3: We have a history of this. We spelled Verrazano wrong on the longest bridge in the world. We spelled Cuomo wrong on the renaming of the Tappan Zee Bridge. So we do this often.
0: All right. What are you thinking today, John?
3: I am thinking of Van Halen and their best video, in my opinion, Hot for Teacher.
0: John, it's a walk-off for you.
4: Number one.
0: I'm Hot for Teacher. Sit down, Waldo. I've got it bad, so bad. That was a fun video. Was that your number one, David?
2: Yes, it was. Yeah.
0: You're a great American. You like it.
1: It comes in my top five.
2: Yeah, this song just comes out of the gate at 1,000 miles an hour.
0: It's fantastic.
2: It sounds so
1: good. It does do that, yep.
0: Yeah, it's great. Nothing else needs to be said.
1: We had Foreigner, and Lou Gramm is croaking solo right now, and David Lee Roth is also out there on the old croaking Van Halen song.
0: Goodness gracious. Yeah.
2: How do you forget the chorus to Jump?
0: I have no idea.
2: He did that.
0: Oh, wow. Is that sad? Dude. All right. So I was on a high there. Don't bring me down, man.
1: Former First Lady was at that show, and she thought he was having a stroke.
2: but wanted to keep rocking, right?
1: Right, yes.
0: All right, who's next?
2: Let's talk to Steve calling in from Illinois. Hey, Steve?
5: Yes, sir.
0: What's going on, Steve?
5: It's Central Illinois, summertime, and that's just hot, hot, hot. Buster Poindexter.
0: Oh, yeah.
1: David Johansen.
0: Where is Hot, Hot, Hot?
1: There's somewhere, right?
0: I'm looking for it.
1: It's on the list.
0: Do you have it, David? I know it's on the list.
2: I'm looking for it.
1: Feeling hot, hot, hot.
0: Ah! Did I lose the file? I might have lost the file.
2: I don't know.
0: Sing it, Scott.
1: I only know that part.
0: Well, you gotta say it again.
1: Hot, hot, hot. Hot, hot, hot.
0: Yes, very good.
1: Thank you.
0: Yes. Well played. Oh, sometimes it's weird. I'll tell you now, there's another song that David's going to have to play because the file did not come through. And it's really weird when that'll happen into our music system.
2: Mm-hmm.
0: So anyway, all right, who's next?
2: Let's get to Tony in Virginia. Hey, Tony.
6: Hey, guys. How y'all doing today?
0: Tony, how are you? We're doing great.
6: I'm doing great, too. I wanted to make a little comment about a story earlier this week. Y'all talked about Kiefer Sutherland and canceling his shows.
0: Yeah.
6: Just wanted to throw in there, man, that was some of the best music I'd ever seen live. He was in a little pub in Huntington, West Virginia. And that dude, afterwards, he gave my wife a big hug, gave her an autograph. I mean, the guy was just great. Told lots of stories about Donald, his father. So just wanted to
0: say
6: that guy a little bit. But he rocks.
0: Well, we got to check it out then. And my daughter was in Huntington, West Virginia for a couple of years. I have to ask her, did you go see Kiefer Sutherland at that place?
6: Yeah, it was about 10 years ago, man. But okay. I got a song for you. I don't think you've gotten it yet. And that would be from Beverly Hills Cop and Glenn Frey. And the H is O. The heat is on.
0: Yes, well played, bro.
4: Number three.
7: The heat is on.
0: It's a fun song.
1: Oh, yeah.
0: Big hit. You played that at Top 40.
1: Oh, yeah.
0: But it's just fun.
2: Mm-hmm.
1: Summery feel to it.
0: Yes.
2: Oh, yeah. Good test of time on that one, too.
0: Oh, my gosh. Still gets played, doesn't it?
2: Mm-hmm.
0: All I can think right now is, I want to hear this music that Tony's talking about from Kiefer Sutherland, because I've never heard it. I'm very intrigued.
1: I didn't know he made music, so.
0: Yeah, well, until we had the news that he canceled the tour.
1: Wow.
0: Because of lack of sales. Okay, so we've got number one, we got number two, we got number three. We're looking for four and five. It's songs with hot or heat in the title. And who's next, David?
2: Let's talk to Greg. Hey, Greg.
4: Gentlemen.
0: Greg.
4: Hey. Yeah. That's Donald Sutherland, man. He really disappoints me. Voting for Kamala.
0: Oh.
1: Oh, yeah.
0: Yeah, Sam Elliott's weird.
4: Oh, Sam Elliott. I mixed them two up.
1: That's okay. We don't know who Donald Sutherland voted for.
4: Yeah, there's this guy at Brewer Stadium selling beer to dudes out of his truck. Like that wine person, the wine lady at the soccer games.
1: Yeah.
4: You believe that story, Scott?
1: I'll believe anything you tell me.
4: How about
0: Greg's just messing with everybody?
4: I'm trying.
0: Yes,
4: hot
0: sir.
4: Time in the City or Hot Fun in the City goes off of Monica.
0: Okay.
4: Is that what the name of it is?
0: Hot Fun in the Summertime?
1: Hot Fun in the Summertime or Hot Child in the City? I don't know.
0: We got

0: It's about teenage prostitution.
1: Yeah. Well, yeah. Well, you know, Nick is from the streets.
0: Nick Gilder from the streets. Yeah. What was his follow-up to that one?
1: I don't know. I have no idea. He's Canadian, and...
0: Did he have much of a career other than that song?
1: I don't recall anything.
0: It's the only song I know.
1: I played that one. That was 1978, I think.
2: His follow-up album was Live from Epstein Island.
0: Oh, yeah. No. Is that the way you intro'd that back in the day? Here's a song about child prostitution.
1: I don't
0: Hot
1: think
0: child
1: I did.
0: In the city. Oh, gosh.
1: Casey didn't either. We'll ask him, though.
0: I bet most people have no idea.
1: I didn't, actually. I just thought it was about a young girl.
0: There you go. 1-888-485-MVCR. Hot or heat in the title for the Friday 5, and we'll wrap it up next.

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1: The Markley, Van Camp, and Robbins Show. Jamie Markley, David Van Camp, Scott Robbins. Okay, we got the Robbins Trifecta coming up. News updates to get to, but first, wrapping up the Friday Five. Songs with hot or heat in the title. That's your number one. Hot the Teacher. Van Halen. Foreigner, Hot Blooded at two. The heat is on from Glenn Frey.

0: from the Beverly Hills Cop soundtrack at 3. And we've had some great honorable mentions. The number to call, 1-888-485-MVCR. And who is next, David?
1: Let's talk to Matthew in San Antonio, feeling good about the Spurs today.
2: Yay, go Spurs.
3: Hello.
0: Hey,
2: Matthew.
0: Hey, Matthew.
3: Hey, how's it going, guys?
0: Fantastic. How are you, man?
3: I'm doing fantastic. Doing great. I'm sorry, guys. Hold on 1 second. I will take you to the Waffle House in a minute. A friend of mine thinks he's having a stroke. Hold on. I'm on the radio. Hang on, guys. All right. So my pick is Heat of the Moment, Heat of the Moment by Asia.
0: Yes.
4: Number 5. 'Cause it's the heat of the
0: moment. You would have played that as a current at Top 40.
2: Yeah.
0: That was the number one song, right?
2: Yep.
0: 1982?
2: Yep.
0: Yeah.
2: Only time will tell in that one were the big hits.
0: Oh, yeah. Soul Survivor?
2: Yeah, I never played that one.
0: Oh. That might have been rock only. Yeah. That was a big album, and then really nothing after that first one. But
2: it was this big super group.
0: Super group, yes.
2: Asia.
0: All right, David, who's next?
1: Let's talk to Tony. Hey, Tony.
5: Hey, good morning, gentlemen.
0: Hey, Tony.
5: I'm here. How you guys doing?
0: Good, great, man.
5: All right. Well, I am here with my favorite, Led Zeppelin. Of course, everyone's favorite summer food, hot dog.

0: Yeah, but boy, that guitar part, Jimmy Page could not play it.
1: Well, Jimmy was not in fine form.
0: He was not at that in, well,
1: part of his career.
0: No, he was. He was very good at doing drugs and drinking.
1: He was.
0: If you want to try to put a positive spin on it.
1: Yes.
0: He had hobbies.
1: That bastard.
0: Yes. Yeah,
2: he was a mess.
0: But it's like, that was the best take they had, too. That's the.
1: Ooh, yeah.
0: Buddy. Yikes.
1: All right. Who's next?
0: Let's talk to Kyra. Hey, Kyra.
3: Hello. It's been a while.
1: Since no kidding, Kyra. How you been?
3: Friday 5. Oh, I'm doing great. Enjoying the nice weather here. But I'm thinking it would be Martha and the Vandals, Heat Wave.
1: Oh, yeah. Yeah. You gotta hold on me, or is this the way love is supposed to
0: be? It's like a heat wave burning in my heart. With who's in the cover? I can't
2: keep from here. Well, Linda Ronstadt had a hit with it.
1: Oh, that's right. Yeah. It's fun.
2: Oh, yeah.
1: A lot of fun songs on this list. From my guy Johnny, he's talking about fun, man. I turned around and there was a big old Jerry Reed. He's

0: My dad bought that album. Loved it. That was great.
1: Yeah, that was one of my pop's favorite ones, too.
0: All right, David, who you got?
2: Well, let's talk to Don in Arizona. Hey, Don.
3: Hey, how you doing, fellas?
0: You're doing great, Don.
3: I got that. I listen to you on my computer when I'm in Arizona.
1: Thanks.
3: Well, the last two things me and my ex-wife actually agreed about was the only decent disco song was Hot Stuff by Donna Summers, and the second thing was Other Than That Disco Sucks.
1: There you go.
0: But that Donna Summer, that was a big hit.
2: Oh, sure it was.
1: 79.
3: Oh, yeah.
0: And you played that as a current guy.

0: Do you remember what record label she was on?
1: Trying to remember now. A&M?
0: Casablanca.
1: Oh, that's right.
0: Same as Kiss.
1: Casablanca? Okay, yes. Yeah, I guess she was.
0: Yeah, just trivia. Mindless trivia. Well, all right, David, who's next?
2: We got Dave in Michigan. Hey, Dave.
3: Hey, guys. Happy Friday.
0: Happy Friday, Dave. Thanks for calling in, man.
3: You know, it irritates me to mention this guy because he's been dissing our president, but the one that I wanted was gone. So, Hot Legs by Rod Stewart.
0: Yeah.
4: Number four.
0: Another fun song.
2: Yeah. Nancy Free. I love this song.
0: Oh, yeah.
2: This was the era of Rod Stewart. Hold on. I love your honey.
0: Yeah.
2: This is the era of Rod Stewart where he and the band could never figure out how to get out of a song. Because that song just keeps going.
0: 5:41.
1: Yeah. Yeah, the reprise is just over and over and over and over again.
0: Yeah.
1: Yeah, at the end of it. Yeah, it was... That should have been faded out.
0: That song early on. Prominently featured in the movie Private Lessons, which could not be made today. About, I think, a 14 or 15 year old kid? Hmm. Yeah. This is the Markley Van Camp and Robin Show.
1: Is Kelly LeBrock in it?
0: No.
1: Oh, okay. I'm trying
0: to. It was that one, Sylvia Crystal. She was in all those softcore, you know.
1: Yeah.
0: Yeah. That one was running on HBO for months. Back in the day.
5: Pause it. Now.
0: You can't. There was no pause.
5: Dang.
0: No. Nope. And no one had a Polaroid either to take the pictures. No. Yeah. There's none of that.
1: None of that.
0: Yes. Man, there's a bunch of honorable mentions that we haven't had a chance to get to yet. I said, it's getting hot in here. Every time Robin's got to do this thing and he takes his shirt off in the studio. Golly. Is that going to make the video on social media? Oh, boy. Yeah. You got to watch out for that. We'll good get to stuff. Some more honorable mentions. And we got a couple of news updates and the Scott Robbins trifecta all coming up right here.

0: 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Local news now.
1: State Senator Jonathan Lindsay of Coldwater introducing legislation to make it more affordable for people to get a new vehicle. WKZO's Brett Briscoe has more.
2: Michigan is one of only a few states that does not allow for the full value of trade-in to be applied against sales tax. The state currently has a $12,000 maximum cap. Lindsay says the arbitrary limitation hurts both the consumer and the dealerships and serves no purpose beyond gaming Michiganders out of their hard-earned money. He added a safe, reliable automobile is a essential for most families, and current laws get in the way of obtaining a new vehicle. Senate bills 997 and 998 would allow for the total value of the trade-in to be applied against sales tax on the corresponding vehicle purchase. Lindsay said when the government gets out of the way, growth and economic activity tend to thrive.
1: In the WKZO Newsroom, I'm Michael Arney.
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4: I'm Ryan Racker. Central Michigan University has a new president, Neil McKinnon, who was at the Mackinac Policy Conference, where the conversations quickly turned to AI.
5: Key to our continued existence, right, is to make sure that we are aligned to what Michigan needs.
6: And CMU say they're adding more options for students. How about a brand new nursing course with a side of AI?
5: All of our students still do a core curriculum where they get those kind of essentials, but they also need to adjust to the workplace. And one way we've done that at CMU is that for all degrees, so not just our science degrees or business, we've implemented that they can now do a minor in artificial intelligence. So imagine if you had even an English or history degree, combine that with a background in AI. I think actually that would be a pretty powerful skill set to have.
6: Tim Pamplin for the Michigan News Network.
4: And a man who says he was going to the airport to meet Tom Cruise drove up on the sidewalk and crashed into the terminal in Detroit.
7: This happening at around 9:40 this morning, coming to rest a few feet away from a TSA checkpoint. One woman getting out of the way did suffer a minor leg injury, but declined treatment and went on her way on her flight a short time later. Dario Sturdivant is Senior Vice President of Emergency Support Services at the Wayne County Airport Authority.
8: Our subject is approximately 67-year-old male. He made the statement upon being apprehended that he was there to meet with Tom Cruise and to save his dad.
7: By the way, a search of that vehicle in the immediate vicinity by canines and an explosive ordnance team turned out to be negative.
4: John Hewitt, reporting for the Michigan News Network. And a former Melvindale police officer sentenced in multiple excessive force cases. A judge ordering 40-year-old Matthew Furman to serve 6 months in the Wayne County Jail, followed by 3 years of probation. And a woman in critical condition this morning after crashing her car into a funeral home at Andrews and Hardy Funeral Home on Detroit's East Side. I'm Ryan Racker for the Michigan News Network.
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0: Sunshine will continue this evening. Clear skies overnight as a cold front swings through southwest Michigan after midnight. We'll change our winds to come from the east as lows drop to the low 50s. We'll warm to the low 70s Saturday afternoon with breezy east winds, occasionally gusting at or above 20 miles per hour. Winds will lighten back up for Sunday with highs in the mid to upper 70s under mostly sunny skies. Sunny and warm, the theme once again going into next week. Tracking southwest Michigan's weather, I'm some teammate meteorologist Blake Harms.
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2: So now you know the rest of the story.
3: And over 70 don't need a PSA, a blood test anymore, because it's a slow growing cancer. I have to say, Rita, I do feel we had amazing care in the White House, but somehow that was missed.
4: Well, didn't he have stage four? Didn't we hear that?
5: Yeah, it was late stage. And
4: yeah,
5: every urologist, and there were a lot of people on even mainstream media, they were trying to be gentle about it, but also saying BS.
6: Because we had clips of doctors saying BS.
5: Yeah. Because I mean, they said he had had previous scare with his prostate. And so they would have, yes, generally over the age of 70 or whatever, they don't do the routine test because you can get a false positive. There's a higher likelihood for that. And then you don't want to sign up for unnecessary tests. More invasive tests. But with him, and you know, he's the president and was running for a second term, they would have been keeping an eye out for that.
6: You would think. At the least. Okay. Well, I wonder what else is going to be in this interview.
5: I know. It's going to be interesting.
6: No kidding.
5: Maybe those are the best two clips. I have no idea, because seems like they would want to promote as much as they could ahead of time. But the other thing that I had, I saw this yesterday. We didn't have time to get to it.
6: Yeah.
5: It's been 6 years since the pandemic started. A lot of people who went remote are going back to work. Well, in California, the order has been given for the state's 90,000 state attorneys and administrative law judges to go back into the office for 4 days a week. Currently, they have to be in office 2 days a week. But they're saying, okay, we got to start getting people back in the office. So now it's a four-day in-office work week. They don't want to go back, though. The union is suing the state, saying no, because under the California Environmental Quality Act, the state has to first look at the environmental impact before ordering this because of the carbon emissions from 90,000 people commuting.
6: And that's hilarious.
5: The thing is under this law, which has been, I mean, just a catastrophe for building in the state, under this law, they're technically right.
6: Yeah. Well, you care about the environment, right?
4: Yeah.
6: Now, for most people that I know that were either working remote or still are at some level, nobody wanted to go back. It's anecdotal, but, and, you know, the thought was, you're getting the same amount done. Now, I know you would look at managers saying, the workload was not the same. We were not getting as much. I know you never liked it, Scott. We used to have a lot of fun with that.
4: Well, I don't know. I just think there's a whole lot of room for screwing around when you're home.
6: Yeah. Well, it depends. If the job is a results-based business where you just have to put up numbers.
4: Yeah.
6: If you're putting up the numbers.
4: I suppose.
6: But sometimes it's like, well, but we like camaraderie and you might be putting up numbers, but you can also help, you know,
4: team building,
6: Jim Bob down the road there to get his numbers up, whatever. So
4: I get it. I mean, I did a radio show from home for a while.
6: Yeah.
4: And I didn't like it. It was okay, but I didn't like it because it was hard to concentrate. There's just so many distractions for me anyway.
6: Cats.
4: Cats are two of them. Yeah.
6: Part of that. Another story we didn't have time to get to earlier, and this is all a part of, you know, the alien talk with the UFOs and, you know, releasing more files and all that. Russ Coldart, investigative journalist, Says it's true. The White House is getting advice on how to roll this out because they're going to have to tell people. And there's going to be a lot of freak out coming.
7: There's a lot of speculation. I'm hearing it from people inside the administration that the Trump administration is indeed soliciting advice about how to tell the public that we're not alone. There are consultations taking place with spiritual leaders. I'm now able to confirm that.
6: Yeah. And some of that talk that came out earlier was a load of BS. Not quite what they were saying.
4: Right.
6: So, again, I think a lot of people are waiting for some serious, solid proof of something. It just has not happened yet. So we'll see. Meanwhile, Friday 5 was hot or heat because it's Heat Awareness Day?
5: Yes.
6: Okay. We had Van Halen, Foreigner, Glenn Frey, Rod Stewart, Asia. That was the top five. And then a bunch of honorable mentions. Buster Poindexter. Hot, hot, hot. Don't know what happened to the file. There was Kiss. There was Led Zeppelin. Oh, we played Nelly for Scott. Started to disrobe.
4: It was
6: there
4: great.
6: Were others that we didn't have a chance to get to yet. And of course,
8: drop
6: you had.
8: It like it's hot. Drop it like it's hot.
6: There was
8: drop
6: Snoop Dogg.
8: Like when the pigs try to get it. Park it like it's hot. Park it like it's hot. Park it like
6: Scott
8: it's hot.
6: Scott will be singing that now the rest of the day.
8: Pop it like it's hot.
6: Another song that you would have played is a current on Top 40 radio. And this was rock radio, too.
9: Some Scott. Like it's hot. Oh, yeah. Some sweat when the heat is on.
6: I like that song.
4: Late great Robert Palmer on vocals.
6: Yeah. And the Duran Duran guys, they were the power station.
4: Yeah.
6: And then Robert Palmer left the band before they could tour.
4: Yeah.
6: Gone.
4: He had solo stuff to take care of.
6: You know, his career was kind of in the toilet, and then that brought it back, and then he had the big blow up, Addicted to Love and all that stuff.
4: Addicted to Love, Simply Irresistible.
6: Yeah.
4: Those are big records.
6: Oh, yeah.
4: I like him a lot. I mean, Double Fun is one of my favorite albums.
6: That yeah. Is. Well, and another artist you love.
4: No, I don't.
6: Lover Boy.
4: No.
6: The big hit. You played that one.
4: My top 40 days is Lover Stiff.
6: Yeah. You didn't like it much.
4: No.
6: So you played that. You also played this.
4: Yes, I did. Couples only.
9: Gotta run for shelter.
6: Cool in the Gang.
4: Oh, yeah.
6: And then you would play this back home. After Hours.
4: Yeah. An After Hours special.
6: Yeah. Just for only the ladies.
4: Just the light of the stereo was the only thing you could see.
6: Yeah.
4: Mm-hmm.
6: Oh, boy.
4: Yeah.
6: Did you play this, too? Billy Idol?
4: Yeah, probably. It was a pretty big hit.
6: Yeah. Figured that. You were out of top 40 by this time, but you probably wish you would have played it.
4: Yeah, I didn't play this.
6: Katy Perry.
4: I like this song, though.
6: Yeah. And I'm sure that you didn't play Motley Crue's Red Hot.
4: No.
6: No, probably not.
4: No.
6: Or AC/DC's. Didn't play that earlier. That's too bad.
4: Allie, that sounds like 20 other AC/DC songs.
5: No, because they were playing on the upbeat, okay?
4: Okay.
6: And you know, it's a song. It's one of those things where you hear it, people go, oh, I know that song, but they could never tell you who it was.

0: big amphitheater there, but I was not in there. I was at the river with my son, and I start hearing this band doing like a sound check performance, and I'm like, wait a minute, that's Turnpike Troubadours. And I look up at the marquee, they're playing tonight. I got like a private show. It was awesome.
1: That's so cool.
2: That's used as an ad on a very popular summertime bar.
1: Yeah.
2: Yeah. And that's why I heard it the first time. I'm like, I like that. Who is that?
1: Well, if you went back like 10 years for the St. Louis Cardinals, Matt Carpenter, that was his walk-up song. So if you watched the game, you'd hear it like four times. At least that hook.
2: Oh, the hook's great.
1: Oh, it's fantastic. All right, you ready for your big three? Here we go.
3: Are you ready? It's the three most important news stories of the day.
4: I hit the trifecta.
3: Well, at least according to Scott Robbins. It's the trifecta on the Markley, Van Camp, and Robbins Show.
1: I know, we're running late, Casey. My bad. That's my bad.
2: Hey,
1: fine.
2: Hey.
5: I'm Casey Kasem.
2: Well, yes. You got no right to be talking like that.
5: I'm ready.
2: Fine.
5: Three.
0: Number three, another one gone on 60 Minutes. They're really cleaning house right now.
2: Oh, Cheryl Atkinson got the boot.
0: Alfonsi.
2: Alfonsi.
1: Yeah. Atkinson, she been?
2: Yeah, right.
1: Okay.
2: That's Alfonsi. I'm sorry. And now Cecilia Vega gets the boot.
1: Who did?
2: Cecilia Vega. 60 Minutes correspondent. She's accusing now CBS News of censorship.
6: She threw a fit.
2: Saying she fears for the future of the network after she was fired by Barry Weiss.
6: Give it up.
2: She said on her blistering note and way out of the door, she said she's claiming the network's leadership in recent months, meaning Barry Weiss, has attempted to insert political bias into our stories on 60 Minutes.
1: That's funny.
2: Yeah, they're doing it now because we didn't do it before.
1: Right.
2: It was straight down the middle.
1: Yeah.
2: We won awards.
1: Mm-hmm.
2: You bastard.
5: Now, on with the countdown.
1: Scott Robbins, right back, the top three of the day up to number
5: two.
0: Number two, Google engineer and Polymarket.
2: Yeah, a longtime Google security engineer has been accused of using confidential company data to place illicit Polymarket bets that won him $1.2 million.
1: Wow.
2: Now, what he would do is he would see what the big searches are coming up before it was released, like hours before it was released to the general public.
1: Yeah.
2: And then he would bet on it.
1: And he could bet on that.
2: And he kept winning, but he had the inside information. So they finally tracked him down. And a lot of it had to do with that rapper, that David guy. He's got the four by his name or whatever.
0: Oh, the person that had like the underage girl's body in his trunk whatever. Yeah.
2: That he saw that this was going to be the most searched musician. Mm-hmm. Right? So the dude throws money at it and wins a lot of money and kept doing it over and over again with different things.
5: I've been lucky.
2: It finally caught on. Well, Casey.
1: Yeah.
6: The countdown doesn't stop till we reach the top.
1: That's a wild story.
2: Yeah, I know, isn't it? I mean, it's everything is so vulnerable to this Polymarket
0: but
2: stuff.
0: But you can't get greedy on that.
2: No, you can't. Right.
1: Scott Robbins trifecta, top three of the day.
6: And finally, one.
0: Number one, a 14-year-old wins the National Spelling Bee.
2: Shire Parika from California won the Scripps National Spelling Bee contest yesterday. He won the final round spell off after correctly spelling the word bromocriptine. Bromocriptine or teen. I'm not sure which. Anybody want to take a crack at that one?
1: Well, once you know how to pronounce it, maybe we'll take a crack at it.
0: It's a chemical compound.
2: Yes. Thank you, David. I can't use it in a sentence, but anyway. But it's spelled B-R-O-M-O-C-R-I-P-T-I-N-E. And he got it. He took part in a total of 18 regular rounds during the spelling bee and won the whole dang thing. $50,000, by the way, is the prize.
1: That's pretty good.
2: Winning the spelling bee.
1: Did you ever win any spelling bees?
2: No, I was out early in the spelling bees.
1: Would you be shocked to know that I won it in fifth grade?
2: I would not, actually.
1: Oh, just from memorization stuff?
2: Yeah.
1: Times and things like that.
2: Yeah, because you do weird stuff like that, yeah.
1: You call it weird.
2: Well, it's a gift. I know that. It can be used for evil, but no.
0: This is a class of medications called dopamine receptor agonists. and it is used to treat certain menstrual problems in women and stops milk production in men.
2: That's what the word means?
0: Yes.
2: Oh, my
0: God.
2: It's
0: a medication.
2: Wow.
0: Wow.
2: Well,
1: the things you learn.
6: And there you have it.
1: Yes, the Scott Robbins trifecta.
2: Did you go down the list and memorize the words, though? I mean,
1: yeah,
2: I worked
1: on it for a while. Yeah, you knew what words were a possibility. There were a lot of words.
2: There were a lot.
1: Yeah. And then I went to the county and got smoked. Yeah, shocking. Okay. Oh, my gosh. Dude started tearing his own house down with an excavator. Nimrod's in the news and the news update coming up.

0: Why'd I go to the doctor? 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
15: Well, this has come to my attention. An umpire for NCAA college softball, and the way that he or she, I think a she, calls strikes and outs is...
17: Bell is frozen here.
14: Whoa!
17: Vocal strike. And now a strike.
14: Robbins is very disturbed.
16: Oh,
14: we got to go to
16: for the exits.
14: Yeah. Yeah, you're not liking that.
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21: I love the poorly educated.
14: All right. Nimrods in the News. We go to Pennsylvania. It's 48-year-old guy, Eric Hirschwah. Talk about home wrecker. Yeah. He'd been boozing all night. He gets home. The wife says, marriage is over. We're done. Okay? He's yelling, whatever. Well, if it's over, I'm tearing the house down. He wasn't joking. He went outside, climbed into an excavator, and started tearing the house down.
16: Oh, my gosh.
14: His wife and two daughters still inside. They're calling 911. They show up. He did significant damage to the place. No one was hurt, but, yeah, he's in a whole lot of trouble, and that's Nimrods in the News.
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26: 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I'm Robin Hood.
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0: Still waiting. I'm Tom Rigotti, Fox News. President Trump has yet to make a final determination on a peace deal with Iran. Several of his demands sound very familiar. Fox's Peter Ducey is at the White House.
1: President Trump has a lot to consider. We know that. He laid out, though, the main points that he is thinking about in a very long Truth Social post. But these are the highlighted bullets, my highlights. The Hormuz Strait must immediately open, no tolls. Ships caught in the strait due to our amazing and unprecedented naval blockade, which will now be lifted, may start the process of heading home. Enriched materials, sometimes referred to as nuclear dust, will be unearthed by the United States in close coordination in conjunction with the Islamic Republic of Iran, plus the International Atomic Energy Agency, and destroyed. No money will be exchanged until further notice. And with that, so far, so good for experts.
0: Former Attorney General Pam Bondi testifies in a closed-door hearing over her handling of the Epstein files. Fox's David Spunt with the latest.
2: She left after about 3.5 hours of questions from Democrats and the sole Republican James Comer. Ms. Bondi was seen entering the building with a bandage on her throat. She's recovering from thyroid cancer. Now, the transcribed interview took place behind closed doors. She was not under oath. This was not a deposition. It was not videotaped. She was fired from her position as Attorney General early last month. She was on the job for about 14 months. And from the moment she came into office, the Jeffrey Epstein files were a recurring problem she just could not escape. Last July, the DOJ put out a memo announcing the Epstein case would essentially be closed. In the following months, the DOJ eventually, under pressure, released millions of pages of documents, but no definitive so-called client list.
0: Some Epstein survivors were at the hearing today, pressing government officials to do more in the investigation. Records on Wall Street today for all three indices. The Dow up 363 points. 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
0: A judge orders President Trump's name be removed from the Kennedy Center. Fox's Jared Halperin reports.
28: The Kennedy Center board overstepped its bounds, a federal judge rules, by unilaterally adding President Trump's name to the Kennedy Center. Judge Christopher Cooper says the formal renaming of the Kennedy Center in honor of President Trump must get congressional approval. Separately, the judge is preventing temporarily the administration from closing the Kennedy Center for 2 years for major renovations. Both issues are likely to be appealed. At the White House, Jared Halpern, Fox News.
0: Anti-ICE demonstrators continued their protest in front of an illegal immigration detention center in Newark. Some of the protesters are now under investigation after shouting threats at agents. One video captures a suspect saying he was going to kill an agent and his family. New Jersey Governor Mikey Sherrill, who supports the demonstrators on her solution to the chaos.
29: New Jersey law enforcement is today establishing a peaceful, protected protest zone in the area right outside Delaney Hall.
0: The protest began Wednesday after detainees said they were going on a hunger strike over what they say are deplorable conditions. New York's governor has signed a bill into law limiting cooperation with ICE.
30: The bill, signed by Governor Kathy Hochul, a Democrat, restricts local police from cooperating with ICE agents. And that's not all.
31: We are banning masks for all law enforcement in the state of New York.
7: Next, we are also making sure that people have a constitutional right to go to court if the federal government, ICE agents, have violated their rights.
30: Some New York law enforcement officials object to the bill and have threatened legal action. The announcement comes a day after Massachusetts Governor Mara Healey, also a Democrat, outlined new guidance that includes barring ICE access to certain parts of schools, child care providers, health care facilities, and places of worship. In New York, Tanya J. Powers, Fox News.
0: I'm Tom Rigotti. This is Fox News.
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9: A 21-year-old Saugatuck man is hospitalized after he suffered some serious injuries in a crash in Walker Thursday afternoon. Police say the crash happened around 4 p.m. at the intersection of Wilson Avenue Southeast and Riverbend Drive Southeast when he was turning left onto Wilson and he didn't yield to a pickup truck. The pickup driver wasn't hurt. The crash remains under investigation and no names have yet been released. Five people arrested in an anti-drug operation in Kentwood. Police also detained four people when they descended on a home on Division Avenue between 52nd and 60th Streets. Four of the five arrested had outstanding warrants. The fifth faces a charge of possession of methamphetamine with intent to deliver. Police also seized two handguns. That's the latest from the WKZO Newsroom. I'm Michael Arney. 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
10: He's here. 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

back. And Mark Levin here. Our number, 877-381-3811. 877-381-3811. That be me. We've been getting a lot of calls lately. All right, well, the president posted today, and they announced today that they're in, they couldn't tell if they're in a preliminary agreement or he's about to go into a preliminary agreement with the enemy. And I don't think there's anything new. No nukes, no, enriched uranium, so forth and so on. I believe they're a little clearer on when money would be released, when certain targets are made, things of that sort, and so forth. Here's my problem. By the way, I'm on Hannity tonight. I don't know what time, 9 p.m., but sometime that hour. Hannity, 9 p.m. Eastern time on Fox, and I'll state my position there. I'm sure it'll be very much appreciated, Mr. Producer. Anyway, look, my position, the president will do what he wants. He's in charge. I'm not in charge, but I'm in the business of giving my thoughts about these things. And it won't surprise you and the radio audience at all. I don't believe in any deal with the enemy for several reasons, and I will summarize them. Number one, the enemy cannot be trusted. They're terrorists. Number two, for 47 years, they have lied, cheated, and stolen. That is, for 47 years, every single agreement they've signed, they have violated. Number three, their ideology and their fundamentalism, going back to 7th century, does not even permit them to make a deal with us that they intend to honor. They exist for the very purpose of spreading this Islamist revolution. And they're not going to sign papers with the West, us, the big Satan, and conclude, okay, now we have an obligation that's bigger than God. They believe Allah directs them to do what they're doing. It is a death cult. Number four, I don't know how in any agreement you can write terms that are self-enforceable. Because I do not believe after President Trump leaves that any Democrat president would enforce the terms of this agreement. They would not use the military. They would not use economic sanctions or boycotts. In fact, they do the opposite. They pay them more. They'd appease them and pay them more. I do not believe there are many Republicans, if they became president, who would do any better. There's an isolationist wing, even in the Republican Party, apart from the woke Reich neo-fascists. I think there's a couple of Republican presidents that might enforce it, but that's it. Furthermore, it will be much more difficult to go back in there. I forget what number, five, whatever it is, doesn't matter. It'll be much more difficult to go back in there after all of this. Because they will have advanced even further. I am troubled very much that I don't hear them talking at all about ballistic missiles. It was the ballistic missiles that did all the damage during the war, both in Israel and the Arab countries. And we're led to believe that the Arabs don't want to continue the war because they're worried about ballistic missiles being fired and destroying their energy sectors. So where's the ballistic missile issue? The drones. They have very sophisticated drones now, thanks to the Russians. They do enormous damage. Hezbollah. Iran wants Hezbollah tucked within the agreement. Hezbollah must be separated out from the agreement because Hezbollah is raining missiles down on Israel, its communities, its neighborhoods in the north, and now they're reaching into the central part of Israel. Israel's having to depopulate these areas, and they cannot put up with that any more than we would put up with it if some terrorist group was firing missiles at us and hitting Texas or New Mexico or Arizona or what have you. Moreover, we have told Israel that they can take defensive military actions against Hezbollah. That's got to stop. We got to stop telling them what to do. And if they want to wipe out Hezbollah, go for it. Because right now, Hamas, which we promised would be disarmed in phase two, has not been.
And during these so-called ceasefire for 6 weeks, Hezbollah has violated it every minute of the day. Every minute of the day. There is literally nothing that convinces me, and I don't think you, that this terrorist Islamist regime, that this barbarian regime has any intention of complying with the terms of this agreement for any significant period of time, certainly not after Trump leaves office. And therein lies the problem, enforceability. The claim is that this will contain the Iranian regime. There's no proof for that. In fact, the proof is otherwise, in my humble opinion. The evidence is that they won't. Now, President Trump has done a lot to deal with this regime. He's done more than any president in the last half century. This was dropped in his lap. In his first term, he got rid of the Obama deal because they were starting the enemy to get nuclear weapons. That was Obama's contribution. Before Obama, there was Carter. Carter ushered in 1979 this Islamo-Nazi regime, our enemy. And then there's Biden, who literally funded their conventional and nuclear weapons programs with tens of billions of dollars in relief. We must never do that. Anybody who believes that any relief we provide, and that's suggested here in this initial part of the agreement, that will be used to improve the lot of the people there, to make sure they're fed and so forth, is smoking something. That'll be used by the regime to strengthen the regime, to pay the army, to pay the IRGC, to take care of the regime. You don't slaughter 50,000 of your own people and then take money, precious money that you don't have that comes into your government, and give it to those people. That's not what they're going to do. And for the life of me, I've never understood why we don't arm these people. Train them and arm them. I've never understood this. So I have a different perspective, that's all. And I'm putting my reputation on the line right now. Whether it's the next few years, whether it's the next many years, whether it's after my lifetime, that this regime will not comply with the essential elements of this deal. Period. That's my problem. You know, here's the thing, America. Every generation before has a tremendous sacrifice, some incredible sacrifice, done what needs to be done to ensure that the following generation will be safe and free. That's right. We've gone to wars over this. People have sacrificed everything over this. That's why when we talk about the price of gasoline, I get very annoyed. I understand the price of gasoline is expensive and it hurts a lot of people. But you want to see real sacrifice, you look at history, our history, and our recent history. I fear that we've become weak as a society. Not you in this audience. You're strong or you wouldn't be here. But you know what I'm talking about. I really do. When you look all over the world, when you look at mankind and mankind's history, look at the Roman Republic and then Empire. The Republic lasted a little under 500 years. Then Caesar came in and turned it into an empire. The empire, the Western Empire, lasted for about another 500 years. The Eastern Empire lasted more, but that's irrelevant. So basically, Rome itself lasted 1,000 years. The Republican part of it, the first half of it, and then the second half, the dictatorship, the emperor. In the end, what defeated it? Weakness from within. Inflation. They couldn't stop spending money. Corruption in the elite class and the political class. What else? Immigration. Then the attacks by the Huns and the barbarians.
They not only let their guard down, it was over a period of decades that they let their guard down. They didn't have the will to survive. They destroyed themselves. Sound familiar? Importing into our own country the enemy, whether it's Marxists or Islamists, seriously? Importing it into our own country, bringing it into our politics, into our schools, our classrooms. These are the actions of a nation that does not want to survive, and not actions of a nation that wants to commit suicide. And what drives me crazy is that's not you and me. That's probably a third of the population.

0: through their statements and actions that have caused the Iranian regime to become even more stubborn and resisting. But on this issue, on how do we end this, I have my own opinion. And I draw my own opinion based on my own reasoning capabilities. I look at the history of the regime. I look at the ideology of the regime. I look at how the regime is conducting itself even now during a so-called ceasefire. I look how the regime treats its own people versus the elite. The character, such as it is, of the regime. The intentions of the regime. The goals of the regime. And from my perspective, unless this regime is destroyed, it'll be back and it'll be worse. It would be nice if the nation united around the president made it easier. Be nice if the Democrat Party wasn't giving aid and comfort to the enemy and undermining our president. It would be nice. But all that said, I don't think a deal is the answer. That's just one man's opinion. I'll be right back.
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0: Folks, history is unfolding right before our eyes. 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

0: Breaking news reported by Eyal Yacobi online. He's really quite sharp. A new report claims the Trump administration restrained Israel from using its full capabilities against Iran. It planned to mobilize Kurds. The Kurdish forces were shelved under heavy pressure from Erdogan of Turkey. Yeah, it doesn't sound like Netanyahu controls the president, does it? Do you, Mr. Producer? So Turkey intervened, argued against us mobilizing and arming the Kurdish forces, and also to prevent the Israelis from really unloading on the Iranians and its full capabilities against them. And we sided with Turkey, according to this report. Now, I'm telling you now, that's just foolish. Very, very foolish. Erdogan is the enemy. Erdogan is a national socialist Islamist. That's what he is. He's taken Turkey, that was actually a secular democracy that Ataturk had set up, and he's destroyed the governing system. He's thrown tens of thousands of people in prison. He's, quote-unquote, disappeared people. He's tried to destroy the Kurds. There's 25 million Kurds there. You know, it's no joke. And so all this trash talk on the Kurds are saying, we didn't get any arms. We didn't steal any arms. We don't know what anybody's talking about. And according to this report, they didn't get arms. In fact, it was shelved under heavy pressure from Erdogan. I'm just saying. And I think that was, in my humble opinion, a big fail in that regard, because that was the opportunity to give the Iranian people the opportunity, as they say, to rise up. And of course, there's absolutely no talk about the Iranian people. So look, I'm not here to be a wet blanket. I'm not here to throw a wrench into the works. I'm here to raise serious substantive issues. And I wouldn't be me, and I wouldn't be doing you a service of any kind by biting my tongue. I'm not here to sabotage, to stab in the back, any of that stuff. That's what the woke right neo-fascists do. They viciously attack the president, viciously attack MAGA, conservatism, the Republican Party. They want the Democrats to win. They want to create their own political entity. That's not me. That's not me. You can politely and civilly and legitimately raise issues. That's what America's all about. That's exactly what I'm doing. We'll be right back. With Donald Trump back in office, one of his biggest adversaries, top Democrat Dick Durbin of Chicago, is leading the charge to derail President Trump's agenda at every turn. 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
2: Western Michigan University officials hope to save $5 billion offering a voluntary early separation program for tenured faculty members who are 60 and older. WKZO's Ken Delaney with more.
3: WMU says the move is needed because of current budgetary challenges. According to MLI, faculty who have been with the university at least 20 years would receive payments totaling up to 100% of their yearly salary. Those with 10 years at WMU would receive 25%. Those who participate in the program waive any right to future employment with the university. facility. The window for faculty members to apply for the program is this September 1st through the 30th. Kendall Eddy reporting.
2: Governor Whitmer says she is not running for president in 2028, but she added later Thursday at the Mackinac Policy Conference, never say never to what she's going to do when she's out of office. She added she didn't ever think she'd run for governor either. In the WKZO newsroom, I'm Mike Alarney.
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8: Sunshine will continue this evening. Clear skies overnight as a cold front swings through Southwest Michigan after midnight. We'll change our winds to come from the east as lows drop to the low 50s. We'll warm to the low 70s Saturday afternoon with breezy east winds, occasionally gusting at or above 20 miles per hour. Winds will lighten back up for Sunday with highs in the mid to upper 70s under mostly sunny skies. Sunny and warm, the theme once again going into next week. Tracking Southwest Michigan's weather, I'm some teammate meteorologist Blake Harms.
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1: So as you can see, ladies and gentlemen, now we know. My constant calls, public calls, here and elsewhere, to arm the Iranian people, or the Kurds, doesn't matter to me, whatever can potentially work. Apparently they were blunted because Turkey's Erdogan didn't want to see it happen. That's pretty troubling to me. And according to another report, we won't, or did not, I should say, continue military operations during this long two-week ceasefire that went on for 6.5 weeks because Saudi Arabia didn't want us to do it. Isn't that weird, Rich? Meanwhile, the Jews are in charge, you see. Israel's dragging us into these things. Say the woke right Jew haters, America haters. And now the Democrat Party officially. Well, there's more. You know, we have other enemies, and they're all watching this. And they don't seem to be very deterred by what's taking place. China's building launch pads near its nuclear missile silos, according to Reuters. In a remote China desert, a vast military complex is taking shape that some security scholars say appears built to ensure no American first strike on China's nuclear arsenal could reliably knock out Beijing's ability to hit back. China's nuclear missiles can already reach any city in America. Now satellite images reviewed by Reuters show Beijing is building a sprawling web of launch pads, bunkers, communication nodes near the isolated nuclear silos that hold the Chinese military's longest-range missiles. Well, I'm glad they're friends with us, and we're friends with them, Mr. Producer. Imagine if we weren't. China's built more than 80 launch pads, three octagon-shaped installations. They have a map right here, Reuters does. And it's remote northwest near the Hami nuclear silo field. The images reveal more than 80 pads for possible use by China's expanding fleet of mobile missile launchers and air defense batteries. I fear this is what Iran's going to be doing in 20 years. Please listen to me. If you want to get involved in this, you want to call politicians, and now's the time to do this. Because these kinds of weapons are in the hands of the Iranian regime. I don't care what the radical libertarians say. I don't care what the scumbags out there say, the mentally low IQ buffoons out there with microphones. Listen to me. I know what I'm talking about. I want you to imagine weapons like this in the hands of a 7th-century terrorist regime that's not afraid to destroy itself as long as it destroys us. These are suicide bombers that seek nuclear weapons. They've only been attacking us relentlessly for 47 years. And they're going to be able to reach us soon with ballistic missiles, with nuclear warheads on them. Excuse me, cholera. The scale of the construction of these Chinese launch pads, which hasn't been previously reported, points to a sweeping expansion of hardened infrastructure designed to protect and operate China's land-based nuclear forces. Taken together, the network signals a significant upgrade in Beijing's efforts to ensure second strike capability, underscoring intensifying nuclear competition with the United States as tensions rise over issues such as Taiwan's sovereignty. So now they'll threaten us. Now they'll blackmail us. Two of the dozens of concrete pads you can see in the actual images. We can see this infrastructure is being built on a grand scale covering thousands of square kilometers of desert. Beyond the silo field, said Alexander Neal, an adjunct fellow at Harvard's Pacific Forum think tank. Depending on the precise capabilities, he said, we're looking at a very considerable enhancement and diversification of China's strategic nuclear deterrent. While we stand still, they keep moving. That's why these isolationists really work for the enemy. We should keep all of our ships in port, maybe even dry dock them. Same with our nuclear subs. We should keep our jets and our bombers in their hangars. Our Marines and our Army should hide out in the barracks. Unless something literally touches our continental United States, just ignore it. These damn fools will get all of us killed. The ability to protect its desert silos is key to China's stated goal of forging a minimal but credible nuclear deterrent, a policy grounded in the capacity to retaliate if it's struck first. And while the People's Liberation Army can fire nuclear weapons from submarines and aircraft, the silo fields in the northwestern region are the core of its nuclear forces. China's nuclear buildup is among the most scrutinized facets of President Xi's military modernization because of what some foreign diplomats describe as Beijing's lack of transparency and failed efforts by the United States to engage the Chinese leadership on its evolving nuclear capability. We engage them all the time, you morons. They're the enemy. They're evil. Cornerstone of China's doctrine is its no-first-use policy, meaning its forces wouldn't initiate a nuclear exchange. But some senior Western diplomats and analysts say China would possibly resort to nuclear coercion to limit outside involvement in a conflict over Taiwan. That's my concern. That's why they're building them. We're going to invade Taiwan, and you better stay the hell out of here. Now, what do you think we'll do? We'll stay the hell out of there because we're demonstrating this. We can't have Turkey and Saudi Arabia telling us what to do. Xi this month warned U.S. President Trump the mishandling of their country's disagreements over Taiwan, which China claims is its territory falsely, could lead them to a dangerous place. Taiwan government rejects China's sovereignty claim, and Taiwan is right. They have no claim. China's defense ministry didn't respond to questions and blah, blah, blah. The new desert infrastructure is centered on two octagon-shaped installations built over the past 6 years in eastern Xinjiang. Both are southwest of the Hami nuclear silo fields and so forth. Satellite image show. They got all these satellite images if you want to pull it up on the internet. I mean, these are very modern facilities. It's just incredible what they're doing, the amount of resources they pour into this stuff. The president wants to increase our defense budget to $1.5 trillion. That would make it the percentage of the gross domestic product that existed under Reagan.
2: Oh, we can't spend that much. We got a lot of redistribution to do around here, you know. We got to nationalize this and nationalize that.
1: Dumb bastards. Well, what do you make of this, ladies and gentlemen? What do you make of this? Now, one of the ways you can really cope with, to at least some extent, China, is through energy. They get a lot of their energy, not all of it, a lot of their energy from Venezuela and Iran. Venezuela is under control, and it looks like we're going to let Iran off the leash. It's the way I see it. That's the way I see it. Very, very worrisome. Hey, but what do I know, you know? What do I know? Well, I know a lot, actually. We need to increase our defense budget, yet look at our debt. We talked about this at length yesterday. Look at our debt. It's out of control. Our priorities are completely screwed up, but I don't see how we fix them with the Democrat Party the way it is. The way our system works, they can stop stuff. Stop it in its tracks. We have the thinnest of majorities. But ultimately, the problem is a significant number of our fellow citizens. If they would elect people who were responsible and responsive to this sort of thing, well, then we could do something about it, right? Then we could fix it. Then the enemy would be concerned. Then we can at least move as slowly as it would be to try to get the debt under control and so forth and so on. But we can't do it when we have citizens that elect a mandami. We have citizens that elect a Bernie Sanders, when we have citizens who elect, and you can go right down the list, becomes impossible. When you have 40% of the country that loves the country, you have 40% of the country that hates it, and 10% are trying to figure out where the bathroom is. It's problematic. You know, when you hear about Israel in the news, it's easy to think of headlines and politics or another conflict far away. But for families in Israel, the Holy Land, and Jews around the world, this is personal. Anti-Semitic attacks in the Holy Land and across the globe. Elderly Holocaust survivors who endured so much, again fearing for their lives. Families praying for the freedom to worship in safety. And in moments like these, your voice matters. Your voice matters, whoever you are, whatever your background. Because your voice can remind them they're not alone. The International Fellowship of Christians and Jews, with Christians and Jews standing shoulder to shoulder, is inviting you to leave a personal prayer. That's all. Personal prayer, a message of encouragement that will be delivered directly to someone in the Holy Land who needs hope right now. Can we do this, folks? Can we do this? I think we can. Can there be a live-in surge? Not filtered through the media, not lost online, personally delivered. A simple prayer or a simple statement, few heartfelt words. They can lift the spirit of somebody facing fear, uncertainty, and isolation in the Holy Land. I know you Levinites can do this. I really do. This is more than support. This is standing. 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Just a kind word or a prayer. That's all. It doesn't matter what your background is. It makes no matter. Please go to levinforthefellowship.org. 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It means the world to these people. That's Levin, L-E-V-I-N, levinforthefellowship.org. We'll be right back.
0: Mark Levin, WKZO. 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Marine, homicide prosecutor, Attorney General, Mike Cox for governor. 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

0: What'd you say, Richie? All right. I want to congratulate Jim Jordan and his team and the entire membership on the Republican side of the House Judiciary Committee. They issued a release this morning. New memo reveals Biden-Harris administration misused taxpayer dollars to fund radical anti-Israel protests and terrorist-linked non-governmental organizations. So you have our government under Biden, you have the Qataris, you have the Iranians, you have the Turks, and you have the Chinese communists, all putting out propaganda, all funding NGOs to take down Iran, Israel. And then we go, boy, they have a PR problem, the Israelis, don't they, Mr. Producer? The release says, today the House Judiciary Committee released a memo titled The Biden-Harris Administration's Funding of Anti-Netanyahu Non-Governmental Organizations, Part 2, detailing a continued pattern of the Biden-Harris Administration's neglect and misuse of taxpayer dollars through the USAID, the State Department, and other federal agencies that were used to directly and indirectly fund the efforts of anti-Netanyahu organizations and terrorist groups. There's also evidence that U.S. nonprofits may be violating their 501c3 IRS tax status by funding radical anti-Israel groups and protests against the Israeli government. Our own bureaucracy, the Democrat Party, enemies all over the world. You got to wonder how these podcasters have turned like they've turned, don't you? It's a lot of money in Jew-hating and Netanyahu-hating and Israel-hating. The committee released its first memo in June 2025, revealing that the Biden-Harris administration provided grants to groups that contributed directly and indirectly to the judicial reform protests that sought to undermine the Israeli government. The committee's key findings. U.S. nonprofit Rockefeller Brothers Fund provided nearly $4 million to radical anti-Israel groups, including some with alleged ties to terrorist organizations. If you're Jewish and you're still a Democrat, you are suicidal and a buffoon to boot. U.S. aid grantee and tax-exempt organization, the Tides Network, provided over $1 million to anti-Israel groups, including with some that had ties to terrorist organizations. U.S. nonprofits, the Jewish Communal Fund, and its grantees, Rockefeller Philanthropy Advisors, and PEF Israel Endowment Funds, may be violating Section 501c3 of the IRS Code tax-exempt status by funding radical anti-Israel groups. Israeli nonprofit Movement for Quality Government has failed to cooperate with the committee's inquiry concerning its funding of anti-Israeli government non-governmental organizations. According to a 2023 audit, Israeli nonprofit and U.S. government grantees, Abraham Initiatives, failed to comply with anti-terrorism procedures, and the committee will continue to work to prevent the misuse of federal grant funds to interfere in the political affairs of foreign countries. Now, what is the woke Reich, R-E-I-C-H, neo-fascist podcaster class going to do? Here we have our government under the Democrats funding attacks on the Israeli government and their prime minister, not the other way around. Where's the headlines, America? I don't see them. Do you? Where's the headlines? Where are the aggregation sites like Mediaite and the Drudge Report? Where are they? The Democrat Party has taken a side. It's siding with the Islamists and the Marxists. They are bringing them in the umbrella, under the umbrella, and they are taking congressional seats. They seek Senate seats, and soon they will have judgeships. If you're a hardworking American and you're a registered Democrat for some reason, maybe it's an environmental issue or labor issue or whatever, you better rethink this. You better rethink this right now. Because this is well beyond any of that. This isn't about labor relations or the environment. I'm telling you now. This is about your way of life. This is about liberty. This is about securing our country for our people. And we're being taken to the cleaners. And we have to unite. If you love this country, if you believe in this country, if you're a patriot, we have to unite. It's clear who our adversaries are. It's clear who our enemies are. It's clear which party's doing what. There's no pretending otherwise. There's no turning away and saying, I don't know. I am telling you, the evidence is overwhelming. It's overwhelming. I've done some research. I always do. Libya used to be a Christian country. Egypt used to be a Christian country. Syria used to be a Christian country. Iraq used to be a Christian country. Jordan used to be a Christian country. Israel, the state of Israel today, over 3,800 years ago, nearly 4,000 years ago, was settled by the Jews. Abraham and his wife Sarah, the patriarch, are buried in Hebron, in Israel, which is now 99% Palestinian. I'll be right back.
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3: I'm Ryan Recker. If you're traveling up north this weekend, use caution. Dry weather, mainly north of Cadillac, is causing the risk of wildfires, and they don't expect rain over the next several days.
4: Just asking people to use extreme caution. All burn permits have been shut off. You can still have campfires and enjoy Michigan's out of doors, but we're asking one just to be extremely careful.
3: That's DNR Fire Prevention Specialist Paul Rogers. He said we're fortunate because we haven't had any long pronounced droughts. That's good, but the risk won't ease up until we get some rain in northern Michigan and the UP. The man accused of going on a stabbing spree in Traverse City at a Walmart has been now found competent to stand trial. Brad Gilley appeared in Grand Traverse County Court today. Judge hearing from experts who discussed his court-ordered treatment. He was reevaluated, now found competent. Gilley facing 12 charges, including terrorism and intent to murder, connected to the 2025 summer attack at the retailer. Artificial intelligence, a big topic at the Mackinac Policy Conference.
5: We're going to start to see AI natives coming through, right? The kids that are growing up now.
6: That's Susie Siegel, president and CEO of Walsh College. She says her school is now offering one-of-a-kind advanced AI classes.
5: When we teach AI, for example, we don't just say to students, okay, use Claude, use Chat, use Gemini, but ask it, why did you give me that answer? Challenge my assumptions. Where might the blind spots be? So we can actually use it to amplify critical thinking.
6: While the artificial intelligence age is in its infancy, educators like Walsh College are moving fast to keep up. Tim Pamplin for the Michigan News Network.
3: And a suspect has been charged in a deadly West Michigan stabbing. Police in Grand Rapids charging 17-year-old Luis Vasquez as an adult with second-degree murder. He's accused of killing recent...
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7: Mulling his options. I'm John Saucier, Fox News. So is it a deal or not? Well, that's a big question, and President Trump has the answer as he's deciding how to respond to a developing peace proposal between the United States and Iran. Fox Business Network's Ashley Webster has more from Tel Aviv, Israel.
8: If it feels like we've been here before, we have several times, but it does appear that a deal between the U.S. and Iran is as close as it has been. And as we've been told, the president is now mulling over the framework of a peace deal. We'll have to wait and see how that works out. But in the meantime, Vice President J.D. Vance says the whole process is moving forward.
9: We do think they're negotiating, at least so far, in good faith, and we're making some progress.
8: President Trump highlighted the two key areas in this proposal, posting on Truth Social that Iran must agree that they will never have a nuclear weapon or bomb. He also says the Hormuz Strait must be immediately open. No tolls for unrestricted shipping traffic in both directions.
7: President Trump said this week he's not rushing into any deal. Vice President J.D. Vance telling reporters the progress is being made. The former attorney general testifying on Capitol Hill about the Justice Department's Epstein investigation. Here's Fox's Jared Halpern at the White House.
10: Former Attorney General Pam Bondi met behind closed doors for a transcribed interview with the House Oversight Committee. But Democrats say she refused to answer questions about President Trump's role in the release of files from the Jeffrey Epstein investigation. Assistant Attorney General Harmeet Dhillon attended the session and says there were limits on what could be discussed.
11: There were ground rules laid with the committee before we walked in there, and we simply wanted to stick to those.
10: Bondi conceded there were redaction errors made, but in an opening statement defended the Justice Department's work and its compliance with the law. At the White House, Jared Halpern, Fox News.
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7: A newly released poll shedding some light into the race for California's next governor. Days ahead of the state's primary election, here's Fox's Kristen Goodwin with more.
15: UC Berkeley's Institute of Governmental Studies surveying nearly 8,600 California voters, finding Democrat Javier Becerra holding a lead in the race for governor, with 25% supporting the former Health and Human Services Secretary. President Trump-backed conservative commentator Steve Hilton trails with 21% support, and Democrat billionaire Tom Steyer follows in third with 19%. They're part of a crowded field of hopefuls looking to replace California Governor Gavin Newsom, who is term limited. The state's primary election is Tuesday. The top two gubernatorial candidates, regardless of party, will face off in the November election. Kristen Goodwin, Fox News.
7: The U.S. Postal Service proposing some new rules today that would require states to submit voter lists.
16: The U.S. Postal Service is proposing new rules requiring states to provide lists of voters who received mailed ballots for federal elections, including names and barcodes. The move follows a federal judge's decision not to immediately block President Trump's executive order on mail-in voting. Critics, including Democratic senators, argue the order would illegally transform the USPS into an election administration agency. Another court hearing on a separate challenge to the president's voting order is set for Tuesday. Carmen Roberts, Fox News.
7: The public would have 30 days to comment on the postal plan before the Trump administration could finalize it. In a federal judge ruling today, the President Trump's name was illegally added to the Kennedy Center and has blocked the administration from closing the cultural and arts venue for major renovations. President Trump responding on Truth Social tonight, where he writes in part, quote, "We're going to be working with Congress to transfer this failing institution back to them so they can make a determination as to what to do with it." I'm John Saucier, and this is Fox News.
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17: American Axle manufacturing employees in Three Rivers say they're preparing to go on strike at midnight Sunday. Contract talks between American Axle and the UAW have not resulted in an offer of fair pay, according to the union. Workers took a massive pay cut in 2008 during the Great Recession to prevent the plant from closing, going from earning $29 an hour to $14.50. Union says subsequent pay raises have not made up the pay cut. Southwest Michigan pastor Ralph Rebant is not going to be on the Republican primary ballot in August in the race for governor. Neither will Kim Thomas. The two were rejected by the Board of State Canvassers Thursday as they determined that neither had enough petition signatures from valid registered voters. Canvassers did rule that Congressman John James and businessman Perry Johnson each did have enough signatures to appear on the GOP primary ballot. That's the latest from the WKZO Newsroom. I'm Michael Arney.
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0: Hello, America. Mark Levin here on this beautiful Friday. Our number is 877-381-3811. 877-381-3811. We'll take your calls at the bottom of the next hour. We have no guests. I want to remind you, Life, Liberty, and Levin tomorrow night and Sunday night, 8 p.m. Eastern Time. Please set your DVRs. Just in case you forget, you'll be able to go back and watch it. And this weekend especially, I think, is crucial in many respects. Tomorrow night, Saturday night, Victor Davis Hanson and Michael Oren, former ambassador to the United States from Israel. Extremely articulate as well. So Victor Davis Hanson, Michael Oren, and yes, we will be discussing Iran and the so-called deal. Sunday, same time, same place, 8 p.m. Eastern Time, Life, Liberty, and Levin on Fox. Set your DVR. General Jack Keane, the best of the best, and our friend Ben Dominich, who is fantastic too. And I have been working on the opening statements like never before, feverishly. Because I know people in office, people in power, watch these programs. And even more, I know you in this audience watch these programs or tape them so you can watch them later, record them. Hanging out with Sean Hannity, his podcast apparently was a big hit. Many of you have watched the two of us. We talk about a lot of things people don't know, about our friendship, how far it goes back, you know, our careers and working with Rush and the president and on and on and on, and you'll hear all these things. Almost a two-hour session. I think it was about an hour and a half, actually. And afterwards, we went to lunch like the old days. And he's been my best buddy, like a brother. 35 years. That's a long time. So hanging out with Hannity, Sean Hannity, you can check that out. It's everywhere. It's on our social sites. It's on his social sites. You can have a lot of fun this weekend. But again, tomorrow night, let's just focus. Victor Davis Hanson and Michael Oren and me with my opening comments. And Sunday's very, very important as well. Same time, same place. And I want to thank you all for being right here, listening to us on radio and your local affiliate. Great affiliates, great management, great ownership. Some of you listening on the podcast, thank you. Some of you listening live streaming, thank you. Some of you listening through maybe a tinfoil hat, thank you. However you hear us, I'm all for it. God bless you. There's a site I mentioned not enough. Issues and Insights is the name of it. Issuesandinsights.com. I think it used to be the old Investor's Business Daily editorial page, which used to be among my favorite. And I don't know if you know what's going on in Canada, apart from the socialist medicine, apart from the rampant anti-Semitism, apart from the massive socialism, they're destroying that country. I'm going to read something to you. All these people are going, social, internet, you got to have health care. It's all right. Health care, government, health care. Wait till you hear this. In Canada, if your doctor refers you to a specialist, you'll likely have to wait 15 weeks to get an appointment. Then another 13 weeks to get treated. People literally die from cancer and other diseases and illnesses while they're waiting. This is true. Just getting an MRI will take 4.5 months on average. But don't worry. You're all equal and you have government health care. Now, Bernie Sanders never talks about this and the media never talk about it. But if you want to kill yourself, you can get a same-day appointment. Now, listen to this. This is grotesque. I read it earlier. Welcome to the health care system that Bernie Sanders and his socialist pals want to import into the United States. Just a decade ago, Canada legalized medical assistance in dying, or MAID, M-A-I-D, First, it was limited to those whose deaths were reasonably foreseeable, such as end-stage terminal cancer patients. 5 years later, just 5 years later, it was expanded to those whose, quote, death is not reasonably foreseeable. Wow, can you imagine? People with a disability or a non-terminal illness could get a doctor to snuff them out. Lawmakers expanded again to include those suffering solely from a mental illness, which the government expects to implement next year. Canada's dead. England's dead. France is dead. Many of our blue states are dead. This is a poison. This is a disease. MAID, MAID, is already big business in Canada. Nearly 100,000 Canadians have availed themselves of this form of so-called health care. It now accounts for more than 5% of all deaths in their country. Frightening. And the government seems to be doing everything it can to make it a runaway hit. Lawmakers waived the 10-day waiting period for those whose deaths, quote, are reasonably foreseeable, unquote, and the rest have to wait only 90 days. The result is that same-day or next-day killings are common, which one member of the MAID Death Review Committee said reveals remarkable fast-tracking of euthanasia. Quote, one elderly woman declined MAID and preferred palliative care, he wrote. When a hospice placement request was rejected, her husband, who'd been assessed as struggling with caregiver burnout, asked for an urgent MAID assessment. She was euthanized that day, meaning killed. Nor does the state appear to care much about enforcing its own rules. Now, you ready for this one? I don't think you are. Once you hear it, I think you're going to be disgusted. The Toronto Globe and Mail this week reported on a case involving a 45-year-old who suffered from Crohn's disease. I have a family member who suffers from Crohn's disease, whose doctor proved him for death at a meeting in a coffee shop and then followed up with dozens of text messages and carrying him to go through with the euthanasia, including when bashing family members who opposed him committing suicide. Now, Crohn's disease is treatable, and we have cutting-edge drugs for this in the United States. But do you believe that, Mr. Producer? The doctor even drove him to the facility to administer the fatal drug cocktail. The same doctor had also declared a patient dead, only to have her start breathing again, requiring him to return to finish the job. I mean, this is like, I don't even know what to compare this to. So I'm sure they have abortion on demand up there because these are grown adults, grown human beings. A professional review board concluded that the doctor, quote, displayed a lack of judgment, dealt with patients in a way that risked looking like coercion, and kept inadequate records, unquote. His punishment? Well, he was issued a caution, which doesn't even count as a disciplinary action. One of the 45-year-old's family members told the Globe and Mail, quote, I am horrified that the college has not stopped him from practicing. What does it take? He had Crohn's disease. People trying to get actual medical care in Canada, meanwhile, are forced to wait in interminable lines for months. According to the Fraser Institute, which is a great institute up there, which for years has been tracking wait times imposed by Canada's nationalized healthcare system, patients in 2025... we're waiting for more than a million procedures. Hello! This is what it means when everybody has a right to health care. It means you don't get actual medical care in time. You understand? In some provinces, the average wait time between referral by a general practitioner to treatment by a specialist is more than a year. this isn't unique to Canada. Every country that promises so-called free health care makes people pay in time and suffering. It is the medical equivalent of the breadlines in the old Soviet Union. So it's no wonder the Canadian government is eager to make death easy. It costs almost nothing to euthanize someone. The dead don't rack up medical bills. And with them gone, there are fewer people waiting for care. From a government bean counter's perspective, the more suicides, the better. Gruesome as this is, it is exactly what will happen here if people are foolish enough to fall for the promise of free, universal health care as a human right. Never forget this story, ladies and gentlemen, never. If you need to go back and read it, we post everything I collect during the course of the day for the program at marklevinshow.com, and we archive it. This ought to make you really nauseous, though. You go ahead and look up Crohn's disease, and there are effective treatments for it. And they killed the person, even though the family objected. I'll be right back.
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0: That crazy. Oof. Government-run healthcare, it's as bad as you thought and worse. And worse. Crazy. All right, let's get into some other things here. Abdul El-Sayed, Michigan Democrat candidate, an Islamist, at a debate yesterday about anti-Semitism. Cut two, go.
1: I know what it's like to be discriminated against because of how I pray. And I know that anti-Semitism and Islamophobia tend to go hand in hand.
0: No, they don't. No, they don't. No, they don't. No, they don't. No, they don't. And it's funny, he's asked about anti-Semitism and he brings up Islamophobia. A completely made-up doctrine to try and prevent you from raising concerns about Islamism, even though when you read about Islamism and you read what scholars so-called have said, what imams have said, I've played them for you, to criticize them for wanting to destroy your faith, for wanting to destroy your country, talking about them taking it over, not exactly assimilation, the opposite, then you're Islamophobic. Now, we're not going to be intimidated here. We're not going to be intimidated. This guy has to lose. That's why I back Mike Rogers. He's a good man. He's a patriot, served in the military, served in the House. He must win that seat in Michigan. Must win that seat in Michigan. They got a guy with Al-Qaeda ties, and I read that to you at some length the other night, running for Congress in New Jersey. He must lose the Democrat primary. It's apparently a Democrat seat. I don't know what the hell's happening in New Jersey, but it's soon going to be turned into New Iran if they don't get that damn thing fixed. And it's the Democrat Party making all this possible. If it would put its foot down collectively and say Islamists are not welcome, especially those with ties to Hamas, ties to Al-Qaeda, ties

0: the ISIS, you know, stuff like that. Or, conversely, we do not support and will not support Nazis, former Nazis, communists. That would be helpful. But the problem is that has become the Democrat Party. Go ahead.
1: When it comes to either of them is the scourge of white supremacy. And I think it's absolutely critical for us to differentiate between love, respect, and admiration for Judaism and the Jewish people and a continued policy that has us sending our money to a foreign government. We can walk and chew gum at the same time. So for me, when it comes to fighting...
0: Shut up, a-hole. I don't need lectures from you about my faith, about Israel. Notice he doesn't bring up any of the over 50 Muslim countries. Not a word. I've had it with these frauds and these fronies. Fronies and frauds. Yes, that's right. I've had it up to here. Lecturing the rest of us on what we're supposed to do. Lecturing the rest of us about what's wrong with us. Excuse me, cholera. No. We're not buying that crap. And that this Graham Plattner from Maine, as you know, I've endorsed Susan Collins. Don't be shocked. I mean, is it really that surprising to you that I'm endorsing a liberal Republican against a Nazi? Really? Gee, which is worse? We should unite around Collins to defeat this bastard. It's not that controversial to back a liberal Republican against a Nazi slash turned communist. It's really not. On top of that, he's a pervert. I'm not even going to say what he said he's done, because there may be some younger people listening on this program. A Nazi turned communist pervert. Oh, and he's also trashed women. I guess that's in these days, right? Islamism, women, you know. Whatever. Democrat Party's sickening. It's pathetic. The only principles that party has is anti-American. Are anti-American. Graham Plattner today on MSLSD. Cut three, go.
2: I think when we get the majority in the Senate,
0: yes,
2: we need to use our investigatory capacity with Senate committees to shut this White House down. We need to...
0: So, ladies and gentlemen, here's what the Nazi-turned-communist pervert and woman-hater says. We should use our power as Democrats to shut down the president. It's right there in the Constitution, isn't it? And shut him down with endless subpoenas, with lawfare. Is that what you want, America? I understand the radical kooks on the left do. I'm asking you, patriotic Americans, is that what you want? Is that what you want, Maine? Seriously? Yeah, go ahead.
2: Everybody under subpoena in front of those committees for the next 2 years, so they're too busy.
0: Go ahead.
2: Starting another stupid war or figuring out other ways to be corrupt. We also have so much to investigate. I mean, it's really important right now that we understand that.
0: How about we investigate you, jackass? Hmm? Just to shut you down. That's all. That's all. The basis is to shut you down. How about we find reasons to subpoena you? How about we unleash lawfare against you and your little oyster farm? How about we do that? Yeah. This guy's an adult. He's got a Nazi tattoo on his chest. He says, I'm not a Nazi anymore. He's a communist. He publicly posts these perverse, disgusting things that he's done in public. He's trashing at women. And there's Bernie Sanders, baby. All for him. Elizabeth Warren, all for him. Roe Conman, all for him. Chris Murphy, all for him. The whole Democrat Party, the whole damn bunch of them. I'll be right back.
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7: Upper-level residents of Wildwood Off-Main Apartments in Kalamazoo Township being told by management they have to evacuate because stairways and decks are not safe. Kalamazoo Township Supervisor David Combs says, however, that they in Kalamazoo County are not going to enforce the evacuation orders. He says management is bullying residents. Combs says there's a tip between the Kalamazoo Area Building Authority and the management company because, quote, the owners of the management company haven't kept their buildings up to code, unquote. Now, they condemned Wildwood Off Main Apartments on May 7th after they got complaints, did Kappa, from residents about conditions. Governor Whitmer says she's not running for president in 2028. She did add, however, Thursday that she will never say never to what she's going to do when she's out of the governor's office. She added that she didn't think she'd ever run for governor either. In the WKZO Newsroom, I'm Mike Alarney.
8: This is Chris Aganaga, the principal of Winorix High School. I would like to congratulate my graduates. Congratulations on all you have achieved and best wishes for your future endeavors. 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I would also like to thank the staff and families that have supported our seniors along the way. You make and will continue to make a difference in the lives of these young adults.
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12: Sunshine will continue this evening. Clear skies overnight as a cold front swings through southwest Michigan after midnight. We'll change our winds to come from the east as lows drop to the low 50s. We'll warm to the low 70s Saturday afternoon with breezy east winds, occasionally gusting at or above 20 miles per hour. Winds will lighten back up for Sunday with highs in the mid to upper 70s under mostly sunny skies. Sunny and warm, the theme once again going into next week. Tracking southwest Michigan's weather, I'm some teammate meteorologist Blake Harms.
13: 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Are you ready for the latest news of the day? 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
2: Well, I think Mark Levin is going to take a lot of incoming after my appearance on Hannity tonight, 9 p.m. Eastern. You might want to check it out. On the things I want to say, you might want to check out Life, Liberty, and Levin tomorrow night, Saturday, 8 p.m. Eastern Time. Set your DVR as well. Victor Davis Hanson and former Ambassador to the United States from Israel, Michael Oren. And Sunday, the great General Jack Keane. I give him a lot of time because it's important. And our dear friend Ben Dominich. My opening statements both of those nights, tomorrow night and the next night, are going to be straightforward. No candy coating. Depending on what I'm asked on Hannity, my comments will be straightforward, no candy coating. They'll be polite and civil because I feel the President of the United States is a great man, a courageous man, an honorable man. But I have a view of my own when it comes to the enemy and the future in dealing with the enemy. And I think it's important that other people hear it, including him and the people around him and certainly you. So I hope you will tune in. Hannity at 9 p.m. tonight. Again, I'm not sure what time I'm on. And definitely Life, Liberty, and Levin Saturday night, Sunday night. I mean, if I'm going to take incoming, you might as well hear what I have to say. Because I think the vast majority of you agree with me on this. You know, if you're turning 65 or you're older, you really need to stay glued to the radio and really listen to this. Because then I know you're like me and you're getting bombarded with Medicare spam. And that gets worse and worse and worse as we get closer to September and October. So it's important to get in front of these annoying and confusing mailers and robocalls and ads that target you everywhere you watch and listen. They all claim different things. So what we need going through the process is real, honest help from someone who knows what they're doing, somebody who is knowledgeable. And that's Chapter. That's why you need to call Chapter. I am working with Chapter right now. We're almost done. On my Medicare package, my wife's Medicare package, my brother with his Medicare package. These people are fabulous, and they look all over the country, all the plans that are available. And so they may be able to do something for you right now, and they certainly can give you advice for the future. It's a whole separate pair of eyes of experts. And this is truly important because your health care is important, your budget's important, the medicines you take, all important. This is not something you want to put off. And they will look for a plan that actually fits your needs. And so no matter what these advertisers throw at you on radio and TV or the robocalls or in your mailbox, and it's almost as if they're panicky. No, use us. No, use us. We'll give you this. Somebody needs to use their head and sort through it. That's what they do for a living. So you don't have to. And you don't have to wait till the fall. That would be a mistake. Dial #250. Say the keyword Medicare help. Again, #250. Say the keyword Medicare help. And they'll talk you through everything, where you are and what the best options are for you. Please don't wait. A call with Chapter is free. Takes under 20 minutes to get started. It's Friday evening. It's the perfect time. This evening and the weekend. Again, dial #250, say the keyword Medicare help. That's #250, say the keyword Medicare help. You will do yourself a huge favor, or your spouse, or somebody else in your family you know, or a friend. Chapter is so fantastic. Again, I'm working with them right now. I strongly encourage you to check them out. I think you're going to be very, very pleased by them. I am. This guy, Chris Murphy, he's on something called The Street yesterday. And watch how these buffoons Oh, he's outside on the street. I apologize. He's outside on the street. I could use a drink, even though I don't drink. And, of course, he defends Grand Platina. They will defend anything. It's a mass murder, mass... I'm not saying this guy is, but they would. Mass murder, mass rape, it doesn't matter. They're even defending candidates with Al-Qaeda ties, with Hamas ties, out of the closet Nazi communist. This party is disgusting. It's a disgusting. How can anybody walk around and say, you know what, I'm a proud Democrat. Proud of what? Here we go. Cut four, go.
3: Are you rescinding your support for Graham Platner after the lewd posts that leaked, all the things he said about mocking a wounded soldier, and he's also talked about, like, masturbation and porta-potties and all these controversial posts? What do you think about it?
4: What's polling in Maine right now?
3: I haven't seen the latest polls, but I think he's still
4: winning, right?
3: But what about you personally? Your support?
4: It seems like the people of Maine like the fact.
2: Oh, okay. So if the people of Maine like him, and there's a great drop going on in his polling, so if the people of Maine like him, that's okay by Chris Murphy, right? That's the test. That's the test. This guy's a thug, faking a phony. This Chris Murphy. Go ahead.
4: About the struggles that regular people are going through and don't like the fact.
2: Oh, the struggles of regular people. Sure, sure. Only he, not Susan Collins. She doesn't know about the struggles of regular people. No. This guy Platner, he knows about the struggles of regular Nazis and communists and perverts. Oh, yeah, he's got it all figured out. Go ahead.
4: Your current senator seems to be empowering a pretty corrupt agenda in this administration.
3: So you're going to keep supporting him, sir?
5: Yeah, I'm supporting
2: him. Yeah, I'm supporting him. Yeah, of course. I'm Chris Murphy, and I paid for this ad. Do you know this guy wants to be president? I heard that. I said, of which country? Our country. I said, what? Guy wants to be president, ladies and gentlemen. Can't they find anything better than people who worked with Al-Qaeda? Seriously, folks. Or were Nazis, or are communists, or Islamists, or Jew haters. Can't they find anything better than this? I gotta believe they can. You know, a friend of mine sent me a video, some guy going on and on and on about, we give Israel $18 billion, and what do we get in return? And they're wealthier than we are, and they already give free health care to their people, and this, they don't need $18 billion. First of all, we don't give Israel $18 billion. There was a pact made between us and the United States so they could get through a pact that was made with Saudi Arabia and the United States. I think it was $3.8 billion a year for a period of years. And Israel uses the vast majority of that as it's required to do. For what? To buy weapons from American industries. Lockheed, Northrop Grumman, puts America's to work. So it's not, here Israel, here's $3.8 billion. Now on top of that, what else does Israel do? Israel takes our technology. They take our jet fighters like the F-35. They take our tanks. They used to take the Bradley tanks and do it. They used to take our automatic weapons and they improve them by developing their own technology. And the head of one of these industries, I think it was Lockheed, but I could be wrong, said, and they give it to us, saving us tens of billions of dollars and years of research. These are brilliant people. And not only that, they're warriors. They have to fight to survive every damn day. So they put these weapons to use and they know how to improve them. They're not just using a laboratory or some other methodology. Where do you think we're going to get most of the knowledge, even though the president won't admit it? For the Golden Dome, from the Israelis. For free, for nothing. Tens of billions of dollars in technological improvements, and not just for weapons. And they give it to us. Tens of billions of dollars worth of intelligence throughout the Middle East, because nobody beats their intelligence, the Mossad and so forth. It's just Tell me, what do we get back from Saudi Arabia? Name three things. 9/11, what else? What do we get back from the Palestinians? Nothing. They use our money. They give pensions to terrorists. That's why we passed the Teller Force Act and the president signed it, right? We can go on and on, can't we? But nothing I say will matter to the bigots, the racists, the anti-Semites, the Jew haters, because they're America haters. We're the imperialists. We're the colonialists. They join in with the Islamists and the Marxists. They burn the American flag. Whenever they burn the Israeli flag, there's the American flag. And by the way, you'll notice that they're marching in the streets now just trashing America. The big Satan. I'll be right back.
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10: You've already got a lot on your mind. When heart concerns arise, you shouldn't be left wondering when you can see a specialist. 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

0: I always look forward to talking about a Hagee Ministries. Wonderful, wonderful experience my family has with the Hagee family, Hagee Ministries. I can't say enough good about them. Courageous, out there, really doing God's work. In a world drowning in compromise and confusion, one ministry is still preaching the uncompromised word of God without apology. Hagee Ministries. The pastors, John Hagee and his son Matt Hagee, and I'll tell you, my wife and I like to call John Hagee our pastor. That's right. He's got such respect for the Jewish faith, so knowledgeable and brilliant about the Christian faith. Every day they blast the full gospel across the planet. 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Explosive social media that's reaching the next generation where they live. Rock-solid Christian education programs. Now, I've been watching their social media. It really is fantastic. When you're online, look for it and give them a shout-out. Just click that little heart. A website loaded with biblical truth and a daily e-devotional that feeds the soul of believers everywhere. It's the real thing, straight from the Bible, straight from the heart of Pastors John and Matt Hagee. And I have been retweeting some of the things that they post. I want you to hear from John Hagee directly. He's a lot more articulate than I am. He's got just absolute brilliant things to say. But none of it happens by accident. It takes resources. It takes you. We've got to push back against the darkness and the evil. We must keep this work going strong for our children and grandchildren. The next generation desperately needs to hear the unfiltered, unapologetic truth. Nobody better than John Hagee and his ministry to deliver it. And I'm telling you, I swear by it. So I'm asking you right now, go to jhm.org. That's John Hagee Ministries. jhm.org/Levin, L-E-V-I-N, all right? jhm.org/Levin. Or just call 855-694-9647. Let me say that slowly. 855-694-9647. And that's jhm.org/Levin or 855-694-9647. Please make the most generous gift you possibly can. It is tax deductible. Tax deductible. It'd be wonderful if somebody out there listening who's got significant wealth called that number and helped. But I'm reaching out to as many of you as possible who are not considered the wealthiest of Americans, but patriotic Americans. Hagee Ministries doing the Lord's work. Let's make sure they can keep doing it. jhm.org/Levin, L-E-V-I-N. Give it a shot. I know you're going to love it. Ron DeSantis at a press conference today. You know, this guy is so good. I wouldn't count him out as a presidential candidate running in the Republican primary. I'm not endorsing anybody. I'm just saying, the more the merrier. This guy has run the state of Florida like nobody's ever run a state before. So beautifully. So incredibly. Here he is today. Cut 7. Go.
1: We've also done Operation Criminal Return, 10-day operation between FDLE and DHS targeting illegal aliens who are sex offenders, career criminals, and other serious offenders. That led to 230 arrests. And again, you had people that have been convicted of very, very serious crimes, not just suspected of that. And I've said all along, I mean, if you're a legal alien and a convicted criminal alien, what possible basis could there be for anyone to object to that? But I've also said waiting for someone to be a convicted is not smart, because I want to identify and remove before some of our citizens get victimized by folks. And that's what we've done across all these different operations. But this particular one got a lot of bad people, and we're able to do that. So I think it's been a big success.
0: Compare this to these blue state governors, honest to God. Compare it. DeSantis is everything you could possibly want in a governor and more. I tell you, I live in Florida primarily. We do. You go to bed knowing that you got a governor who's got your back. You wake up knowing that you have a governor that has your back. He's looking for ways to give you your tax money back and not take it in the first place. He's looking for ways to improve education without all the radical left-wing crap. He's looking for ways to make your neighborhood safer. He's looking for ways to do whatever needs to be done on illegal immigration, both independently and in concert with the federal government. Compare this to what goes on in New Jersey and New York. Compare this to what goes on in California, Minnesota. Compare it. They have no income tax. He's looking for a way to dramatically reduce property taxes and eliminate them for, you know, average earning Floridians. Think about that. Nobody's come up with that idea. Nobody. It's absolutely incredible. This is why people want to go to Florida. It's also why people want to go to Texas. You have a great governor there, Abbott. You got a great senator, Ted Cruz. You got a great lieutenant governor. Really? So people vote with their feet, as they say. The Democrat Party doesn't like that. They want to take over the whole country and oppose all their fantastic Marxist, socialist, welfare, illegal alien policies on the entire nation. We've got to keep them out of the White House, folks. We've got to keep them out of Congress. And we have a concern. Steve Dace was on this program last night, and what did he say? He looked at the voting numbers in Texas, and despite the fact you had a truly huge battle between Cornyn and Paxton, I think he said like 145,000 more Democrats voted in their primary than in the Republican primary. That is a big enthusiasm gap. It's not worth hiding and pretending it doesn't exist. I don't understand it for the life of me. But there it is, and we got to deal with this, and we're going to deal with it. I'll be right back.
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7: I'm Ryan Racker. If you're traveling up north this weekend, use caution. Dry weather, mainly north of Cadillac, is causing the risk of wildfires, and they don't expect rain over the next several days.
8: Just asking people to use extreme caution. All burn permits have been shut off. You can still have campfires and enjoy Michigan's out of doors, but we're asking one just to be extremely careful.
7: That's DNR Fire Prevention Specialist Paul Rogers. He said we're fortunate because we haven't had any long pronounced droughts. That's good, but the risk won't ease up until we get some rain in northern Michigan and the UP. The man accused of going on a stabbing spree in Traverse City at a Walmart has been now found competent to stand trial. Brad Gilley appeared in Grand Traverse County Court today. Judge hearing from experts who discussed his court-ordered treatment. He was reevaluated, now found competent. Gilley facing 12 charges, including terrorism and intent to murder, connected to the 2025 summer attack at the retailer. Artificial intelligence, a big topic at the Mackinac Policy Conference.
9: We're going to start to see AI natives coming through, right? The kids that are growing up now.
10: That's Susie Siegel, president and CEO of Walsh College. She says her school is now offering one-of-a-kind advanced AI classes.
9: When we teach AI, for example, we don't just say to students, okay, use Claude, use Chat, use Gemini, but ask it, why did you give me that answer? Challenge my assumptions. Where might the blind spots be? So we can actually use it to amplify critical thinking.
10: While the artificial intelligence age is in its infancy, educators like Walsh College are moving fast to keep up. Tim Pamplin for the Michigan News Network.
7: And a suspect has been charged in a deadly West Michigan stabbing. Police in Grand Rapids charging 17-year-old Luis Vasquez as an adult with second-degree murder. He's accused of killing recent...
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11: Still waiting. I'm Tom Rigotti, Fox News. America is awaiting President Trump's response on the recent peace deal with Iran.
12: Fox's Peter Deuce explains what the president wants included in order to say yes.
13: The Hormuz Strait must be immediately open. No tolls. Ships caught in the strait due to our amazing and unprecedented naval blockade, which will now be lifted, may start the process of heading home. Enriched materials, sometimes referred to as nuclear dust, will be unearthed by the United States in close coordination and conjunction with the Islamic Republic of Iran, plus the International Atomic Energy Agency, and destroyed. No money will be exchanged until further notice. That's key, because according to the New York Times, earlier in the negotiations, Tehran had demanded reparations for bombardment damage that some Iranian officials estimate at $300 billion to $1 trillion.
12: Well, this comes as the U.S. and Iran agreed on a 60-day ceasefire in hopes to find an agreement on a nuclear deal. President Trump is scrapping plans for a major renovation at the Kennedy Center following a judge's ruling.
14: President Trump says his administration will return control of the Kennedy Center to Congress. The move came hours after a federal judge in Washington ruled the center's board illegally added President Trump's name to the performing arts venue and also blocked a two-year closure for major renovations. In a social media post, the president says unless he is free to bring the institution back physically, financially, and artistically, he has no interest in continuing what could only be a hopeless journey into Never Never Land. Both the name change and renovations faced legal challenges from lawmakers and preservationist groups. At the White House, Jared Halpern, Fox News.
12: Records today on Wall Street for all three indices. Dow was up 363 points, NASDAQ rose 55, and the S&P 500 up 16. 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
12: Anti-ICE demonstrators continue to increase in Newark as at a detention center as rioters are now hurting agents in the process. Fox's Alexis McAdams explains.
16: New Jersey State Police say they're establishing controlled protest areas that will be fenced in. They're going to separate opposing groups. They're going to have protesters that are for ICE and against ICE kind of in these closed off areas with fences as the activity continues again. The protests have not been peaceful, though, at night. The feds are working to track down one man who was caught on camera threatening to kill an ICE agent and his family in New Jersey, which the acting attorney general says is a federal crime. It wasn't just verbal threat. DOJ official has now charged an alleged rioter with assault of a federal officer for allegedly kicking and biting agents at Delaney Hall.
12: So far, nine protesters have been arrested. A mother and daughter from Minnesota are under arrest and charged in a $21 million Medicaid fraud scheme from 2024. Center for Medicaid and Medicare Services Administrator Dr. Mehmet Oz tells Fox News the fraud is widespread.
17: The number one biller of Botox in the country just went to jail. She billed $25 million from Botox to Medicaid, pretending that it was going to help people with migraines. Again, fraudster, coming from a place you could not imagine. And we're catching these folks. But the real question we should be asking ourselves, is this a flaw or is it a feature?
12: The suspects are accused of false and fraudulent claims to Medicaid.